0: As rebels from Yemen join forces with Iran's Revolutionary Guard.
1: The Houthis had threatened to target and blockade Saudi oil. Even that threat alone was enough to make several tankers turn around, make U-turns, head north out of a longer and more expensive route out of the Suez Canal. Now that they have struck and disabled at least one tanker, possibly two, that's really going to change things. Saudi Arabia had been trying to move millions of barrels of oil out of the Red Sea, trying to flee from the chaos in the Strait of Hormuz. Now that route, at least in the short term, may be closed.
0: Fox's Steve Harrigan in Tel Aviv. The House narrowly passing a measure that would fund the Iran conflict.
2: Tacking on the Save America Act. But there's GOP skepticism. Senate Majority Leader John Thune may not even tackle the budget blueprint until September.
3: We could pull that budget resolution passed by the House and use it to fund government.
2: That package is immune to filibusters. Republicans could then cut Democrats out of the funding process. Republicans hope the threat compels Democrats to help avoid a full government shutdown.
0: Fox's Chad Pergram in Washington. In West Virginia, the National Guard has deployed as torrential rains led to flash floods, inundating homes and washing out roads and bridges.
4: We're going to find anyone who needs help. We're going to restore critical infrastructure and power and begin helping communities recover.
0: Governor Patrick Morrissey, the State Division of Natural Resources, has been involved in 85 rescues. And Morrissey says 19 National Guard and State Police helicopters were either out on rescue missions or standing by if needed. Further south, Tropical Storm Bertha made landfall this afternoon in southern Louisiana. 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
5: Here's your LAX18 storm tracker forecast. For tonight, the sky clear, the temperatures cool. What a nice night. The sound of silence as air conditioners turn off. Overnight lows going down to the upper 50s. Your day tomorrow, it's a September delight. Sunshine and mild, low humidity, upper 70s to around 80. Friday, we are partly sunny, back to the low 80s for a high, still low humidity. Saturday, partly sunny, the humidity begins to creep back in. High temperatures into the mid-80s to start the weekend. I'm Chief Meteorologist Bill Meck on Lexington's News, Traffic, and Weather Station. 97.3 FM, WVLK.
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5: He's here. 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
6: Well, America, the president on Air Force One flew back the family of fallen hero, Army Lieutenant Tyler Feehan. And the president had, I thought, some emotional comments he made as a result. And I happen to know for a fact, personally, that he's very, very touched when our military personnel are injured or killed. It bothers him enormously. Enormously. Despite what the media would have you believe, what the Democrats or anybody else would have you believe. So here's some of his comments just from a few hours ago. Go.
7: They returned to American soil at Dover. And one of the families happened to be traveling to Georgia. Beautiful family, beautiful wife and husband and brother-in-law. And I said, I'm going to Georgia, too. Where are you going? She says, well, after this, sir, they lost their beautiful son. We're going to Georgia. I said, so if you want, I'll give you a ride on Air Force One. And they said, wow. Wow. So today, I then said they're on Air Force One, and it's quite nice, I must say. And they said, wow, this is something, thank you so much. But they're heartbroken, you know, they're heartbroken. But they couldn't believe it. And they live very close to here. They live minutes away. And we're here today, and I said to them, celebrating the memory of their beautiful, this was a beautiful son. You know, I read, when I go to Dover, I read charts on all of the young people. And some are unbelievable. Some are a little bit, you know, they got a little bit of a couple of bad things put in. This is a son who was like a flawless, perfect person. Beautiful, beautiful son. Handsome in every way. Brilliant. Respected by everybody. His sheet read so beautifully, and I told them that. Their beloved son. And it's, his name was Lieutenant Tyler Feehan, and he was a person that was going all the way. He was going to be a general. He would have been a general very quickly. He was heading in that path. But I just want to thank Tyler's Mother Sherry, his father Stephen, and his uncle David, who great people. I got to know him a little bit on the plane. And standing there watching this sight, which is, it's very, very tough to, watch, to be honest with you. Very tough. I think it's the toughest thing I do. If anything, I do all this stuff, but I think it's the toughest thing I do. But to Sherry and Stephen and David, we will carry Tyler's memory in our hearts forever. And I just want to thank you. It's an honor to have you here today. Please.
6: It's upsetting just listening, isn't it, Rich? You know, your President Trump reminds me of past presidents, Lincoln. So many casualties during the Civil War. Hundreds of thousands. His own family, casualties. Very, very difficult. Very difficult. And to be with the parents, excruciating. Obviously for the family, too. So our prayers go out. More reason to destroy this enemy. This enemy has already killed thousands and injured thousands of Americans. On the battlefield in Iraq, in Lebanon, Saudi Arabia, our two African embassies. They've killed and maimed so many Americans. It's time to finish them off, America. It's time to put an end to this. So that our children and grandchildren don't have to confront this when you and I are dead and gone. Each generation is an obligation to the next. Parents have an obligation to their children. Grandparents have an obligation to their children and their grandchildren. It's always been the way. One generation protecting the next. That's largely why we go to a war, obviously to protect ourselves, but we're really thinking about the future, aren't we? We don't want our families to live under tyranny. We don't want our families to suffer from war. We don't want our families to suffer from concentration camps. We don't want our family to suffer from starvation, a lack of freedom. And so we fight to the death. What we're doing in Iran is noble. It is righteous to defeat this regime. This regime is not going to go away on its own. It doesn't seek coexistence. It doesn't even seek a cessation of military activity. It seeks our elimination. The people in Iran, they didn't ask for this. The vast majority of them were not involved in any revolution. This was imposed on them. Communism, Islamism, imposed on these people as they're trying to impose it on us. And I don't ever want you to forget those scenes of those young Persian people running for their lives as they're being mowed down with automatic weapons, with tanks, by snipers. As they continue to go around the country to collect young people up, throw them in prison, torture and rape them, and then execute them summarily. Hang them. Hang them. Imagine if it was your child or grandchild. We can't prevent this all over the world, but we can prevent it there. We're there right now. This regime's weaker than it's ever been. Now, if we don't pursue victory, we will not have victory. If we are fighting so we can negotiate the next day, then that's not victory. And if we want victory, we have to do what it takes to get victory. And what it takes, at a minimum, is bringing in our allies, the Israelis, the Mossad, the IDF, their Air Force, to fight side by side with us. The Arabs can't do it. The Turks won't do it. And the CIA to work with Mossad to arm these people who want to be armed and they want retribution for what's happened to them and their families over all these decades. And I don't blame them. They want to take their country back. All they need is a helping hand. And this isn't about us sending 150,000 troops in there like the vice president said to Joe Rogan. That is really preposterous. We need to do this. Or they'll have 20, 30,000 ballistic missiles one day, and they will have nuclear warheads. You can see how persistent they are. They're relentless. There will not be another president, I don't believe, who will do what Trump is doing. If the Democrats are in, I can assure you that they will not take steps to protect us. They will appease, they will pacify, they will even fund the enemy as Biden did and as Obama did. But if we want to prevent any more deaths, civilian and military, we've got to do what we've got to do, and we've got to do it now. It can't be attack, negotiate, attack, negotiate, attack, negotiate. NATO's not going to help us. The Arabs aren't going to help us. But the Israelis will help us. And the Persian people will help us. You have two peoples here. The Israelis and the Persians. And they're ready, willing, and able. And we should make maximum use of these allies. If we seek victory. I'll be right back.
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0: Love it. All right. Had a lot of calls. We're backed up on the call, so let's jump into the calls, I suppose. Tim, Columbia, South Carolina, the great Sirius XM satellite. Hey. Tim, go right ahead, please.
1: Hey, how you doing?
0: All right, thank you.
1: I just wanted to reemphasize. Hello?
0: Yeah, go right ahead.
1: Hey, Mark.
0: Yeah.
1: Oh, I'm sorry. I just wanted to emphasize the care in the Persian people. I had the opportunity to have two of them with me in college do anything for you. One of them was the son of the general who was in charge of the security for the Shah as he exited Iran. He flew out in the helicopter with him to get out of the country when the revolution was taking place. Mm-hmm. And just a wonderful person. Loved Americans, would do anything for you. And the other one was Ali I and the other one was Ali II. Ali I came from a more wealthy family, was able to get out because he had the money, and they're just like, we'll just leave everything behind. We've got to get out. These people are crazy. We've got to get out. This is not us. This is not our country.
0: Now, let's just wait there a second, how terrible that is. You have a family, I'm sure, several ancestors, and you have to leave everything to get out, to flee for your life. And unfortunately, this happens too often, all around the world and throughout history. Just imagine that. And imagine being left behind. Imagine having to deal with this, which is what 92 Iranians and certainly about 80 million of them who don't want to have to deal with it have had to deal with it, living under these horrendous conditions. But you're exactly right. I know we're stereotyping, but it's stereotyping in a good way. Iranian Americans that I've met are among the most patriotic that I ever meet. That is in terms of people. Go right ahead.
1: No, they, like you said, very patriotic, very proud to be in America, glad to be in America. I've lost contact with them over the years because that was, 20 or 30 years ago. But, it was before all the modern concepts we have now. They were wonderful people, and they would do anything for you, Ali One had the money, he would do anything for you. He ended up paying somebody's college tuition one semester because the guy was going to have to drop out. And he's just like, no.
0: All right, brother. Great call. We appreciate it very much. Very much. Let's keep rolling. Let's go to Viviana, Brooklyn, New York, the great WABC. How are you?
2: Mark, this is such a wonderful, wonderful show. I am so proud of how you do the clarion call. I'm a longtime listener, but first-time caller.
0: Thank you.
2: Living in New York is right now such, you have to have faith that God has not forgotten New York, that God is not through with America. And continue to do what we can as patriots and as citizens. I call to highlight the courage and the tenacity of a Reverend Ruben Diaz Sr. He was a former state senator, went into the city council, and they ran him out because he believed in family. Mm-hmm. So he has said to his congregations, he has like 152 churches, Mark.
0: Wow.
2: And he sees the danger of the DSA. Mm-hmm. And you know what he's advising his Hispanic Pastors Association?
0: No.
2: On November the 3rd, do not vote Democratic line.
0: Mm-hmm.
2: That is like totally anathema to these people in the Bronx. He said,
0: well, that's good to hear.
2: Vote on the conservative line, we need Bruce Blakeman.
0: Mm-hmm.
2: And the other reason, because I loved your call screener, I am encouraging more pastors, people of faith, rabbis to tell their people who Mamdani really is and to share with them what the goals of the DSA really are, because it depends on us as well. I know that there's about 25% of those who are in churches not even registered, Mark, and then 60% sometimes fail to go to the polls.
0: Yeah.
2: And there's a way. God.
0: Well, we better turn out big out of the churches and out of the synagogues, and because they're really turning them out of the mosques. So this is going to be very, very important that religious leaders who are Christian and Jewish and others really turn out their flock, because this is going to be very, very important. And we're also talking about the survivability of these other faiths. And because you can hear Mamdani. Mamdani's not interested in that. He's not interested in live and let live. He's not interested in even a diversity in the community. He's interested in taking complete and utter control, depopulating the city of, I think, Christians and Jews. You see what he did with Catholics. You see what he's done with other individuals, the Italians and the Irish and the German and the Poles and you name it. And, of course, the Jews. All right, Viviana, great call. Thank you so much. Much appreciated. Let's keep going. Let us go to Len, Fort Worth, Texas, on the great SXM, Sirius XM satellite. Go.
3: Thank you, sir, for taking my call.
0: Yes, sir.
3: You know, you were reading off those poll results.
0: Yeah.
3: About the approval and disapproval of communists and all that.
0: Mm-hmm.
3: And I can't believe the slim margin.
0: Mm-hmm.
3: To me, that's a slim margin. You know, that just...
0: Well, the Democrats, you had one there, 47 to 40%. Crazy.
3: Yes, yes. It blows my mind, Martin. I don't know what to say. And it just, man, you know.
0: Yeah, we're up against it. The education system they control the culture, they control the media, and we just have to push back in every way we know how. Every way we know how. Appreciate your call, my friend. We'll be right back. 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
4: Here's your LX18 storm tracker forecast. For tonight, the sky clear, the temperatures cool. What a nice night. The sound of silence as air conditioners turn off. Overnight lows going down to the upper 50s. Your day tomorrow, it's a September delight. Sunshine and mild, low humidity, upper 70s to around 80. Friday, we are partly sunny, back to the low 80s for a high, still low humidity. Saturday, partly sunny, the humidity begins to creep back in. High temperatures into the mid-80s to start the weekend. I'm Chief Meteorologist Bill Mack on Lexington's News, Traffic, and Weather Station. 97.3 FM, WVLK.
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1: Let's talk about gold for a moment. You know, the first thing governments do when there are depressions is they confiscate gold. That's what Franklin Roosevelt did. He confiscated gold. You weren't even allowed to own it. You weren't allowed to own gold. So the price of jewelry was crazy. The availability was minimal. And the reason is because the currency is weak. Because they keep printing more and more paper, and that has an effect on your coinage. It has an effect on your investments. It has an effect on your pension, whatever you own. Because our currency is the basis for our monetary system. And so gold and silver and platinum become even rarer. And it's not just in the United States. You could see it during the Weimar Republic, in the lead into the Third Reich, same thing. You could see it all throughout Europe and other parts of the world. When they explore the pyramids and they find the tomb, like King Tut and so forth and so on, what do you find? Gold. Lots of gold. Because that's what they believed. Now, back to earth, back to now, diversification is very, very important. It's very important, I think, because human experience with governments, even this government, is that they spend too much, they get into debt, they keep printing money, they create inflation, and the value of your money goes down. The value of a dollar 25 years ago is not the same as the value of a dollar today. The value of an ounce of gold 25 years ago is not the value what it was then as today. It's gone way up. Up. It circles around 5,000 an ounce, give or take. And I can remember 40 years ago or so, when they allowed us to buy gold again, it was $200 an ounce. So this is just in my own lifetime. Now, gold entered 2026 after a historic year, 53 new all-time highs because of inflation and so forth. And record annual demand, an average price up 44% year over year, and then in January pushed past $5,500. It's still at a much higher level than it's been in God knows how many years. Multi-thousands of dollars an ounce. Silver is another precious metal that people invest in, and there's an industrial demand for silver. It's in equipment, it's in automobiles, it's in electronic vehicles, it's in solar, it's in electronics, period, and there's just an industrial demand for precious silver, the same silver you would buy. And that's not changing either. So you can see the pressure is on supply and demand. 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I'm a big believer in gold. I really am. So I keep acquiring it. Jane, Clifton Park, New York, the great WGDJ. How are you?
2: I'm fine. How are you?
1: Very well.
2: Thank you so much for what you're bringing up tonight. My daddy, way back, was one of the executives with MacArthur Dairies. I used to go up there with my daddy. And my daddy, they were all leaning toward the left. And my father took me off to the side one day when things started getting kind of ugly. And he said, Pinky, what? That was my nickname because I never got a tan. I just turned pink. He said, yeah. Pinky, when you go out into the world, sweetheart, you're going to go down the road of life, and you're going to come to a stop. He said, sweetheart, you're going to have to make a choice in this world, how to make the world good, how to save the world. He said, sweetheart, go right and be loyal. Do not go to the left. They know nothing about decency or loyalty. And he said, sweetheart, I fear that I won't be around long. And they did kill my father.
1: Whoa, whoa, whoa, whoa, whoa, whoa. First of all, where was MacArthur Dairies? Where was that?
2: It was way up in northern Florida. They were sections down in Miami. That's where
1: and
2: my dad...
1: And they shot your father? Who shot your father?
2: My father was found shot, and my brother went to speak up against what happened to our daddy. And they told me one day, go up to your brother's camper and have a talk with him about what he's doing. And I found my brother in his camper with his hands behind his back and a bullet through his brain.
1: What?
2: Now, I'm sorry. Yes. This is what my life... Now, I'm telling you the honest-to-God truth, and the left is so corrupt. And they will do
1: anything. Did they find out who killed your father?
2: No. Never.
1: Now, did your brother, was he killed too?
2: Yes, he was.
1: Did they find out who killed him?
2: No. Nope.
1: My God.
2: We knew. I mean, we knew. But in this world, Mark, and you speak about it all the time, when they want to make their point in a meeting, they're always yelling and threatening. And you just know in your heart you have to choose what is good in this world and what makes the world decent and loyal, and you have to stay with that. And you speak out for it all the time, and that's so many people. What the good part is, I have a lot of young people who listen to you now. And they're all saying, wait a minute, we have to be good people, don't we? I say, yes, yes, we do. They said, well, by God, we're not going to follow the left and be corrupt and nasty and mean to everybody. So,
1: well, I want to thank you, Pinky, if I may call you Pinky. That's very, very kind of you, and your story is really heart-wrenching. And we have a lot more young people listening to this program than either they admit or anybody else admits, because I get, you know, I speak to them as I'm outside or wherever I am, they come up to me. And I'm also proud of the ones who are older who say their parents, when they were in their car, would have us on the radio program or a dinner, and they come up to me and thank me too. But they don't have to thank me. Nobody has to thank me. Pinky, I'm sorry to hear about all that. That's horrible. God bless you and call again, my friend. Much appreciated. Let us go to William, Warrenton, Virginia, the great WMAL. How are you, William?
3: Doing well. One of your longtime listeners since I was 5 years old in my dad's car.
1: There you go. Wow. How old are you now?
3: I'm now almost 30.
1: There you go.

0: They blew up everything that moved and everything that didn't move. Now, I'm not saying we should. I'm just making a point. They blew cities off the face of the earth. They blew up oil refinery after oil refinery after oil refinery. They blew up everything because they wanted to bring that horrendous war to an end. They wanted to bring it to an end. So I'm not particularly affected by those who make the argument that the poor Arabs might lose some of their pipelines or some of their refining capacity and so forth and so on. The truth is that we produce enough to replace at least a significant amount of that. And I remember when these same Arab potentates used OPEC to intentionally cut off oil to the West or reduce significantly supplies to our country to drive up prices, created inflation, created the recession in the 1970s. These same Arab monarchies and dictatorships did that to us. We're doing them a favor. They're not fighting the Iranians. That's not their military. Oh, they come in every now and then for a flyover. That's our military. That's the Israeli military that was doing it before, and the Israeli intelligence and our intelligence. They owe us plenty of favors for what we're doing for them. Because if we succeed, they'll be able to continue to shower with their oil and bathe in their oil and swim in their oil. They'll be able in Qatar to continue to spend hundreds of billions of dollars destroying our country and spreading terrorism all over the world. I'm just not that worked up about it. But thank you for your call. I do appreciate it. It's a very important perspective. I think it's one the White House holds. We'll be right back.
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33: 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You wake up, your mind starts to race, you can't turn those thoughts off. Sleep experts say there are a few things you can try. Cognitive shuffling. That's when you choose a random, impersonal, non-emotional word. Then for each letter of that word, think of as many words that begin with each letter as you can,

0: before moving on to the next one. It distracts your brain from stress. It also mimics the fragmented thought patterns that usually occur as you drift off to sleep. Sensory grounding is something else. That's when you work through things you can hear, feel, see, smell, or taste. That helps you to be in the moment instead of dwelling on the past or the future, or just do a mental walkthrough of a place you know well. Familiar but neutral imagery that can calm the brain. I'm Dr. Sanjay Gupta, helping you live a better life.
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0: You know, it's kind of strange. I bump into people I don't know. That's not strange. And you know what they always tell me, Mr. Producer? I'm taller than I seem on TV. You know what else many of them tell me? Ready for this one? I'm better looking in person than I am on TV. Well, Julie knows that already. Now, here's a dirty little secret. I have to put on my own makeup. I don't have a makeup artist. And TV makes you look heavier. It makes you look a little bloated in the face. And so when you're sitting down, you look a little more bloated. I do my own makeup, which speaks for itself. And so I think that's why these things are what they are. I'm a solid 6 feet tall, 220 pounds, used to be 237 pounds, or was it 47? I think it was 47. I'm in decent shape for an old man, you know, a boomer. And it is what it is. You don't have to overpay for big wireless, you know. 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If you like your phone and you like your phone number, keep them. That's what I do. I always keep it. That's #250. Say Mark Levin to start saving right now. Well, you know, I disagree with the administration's desire to sell F-35s to Erdogan, who is a mass-murdering national socialist Islamist. He's the worst of all elements. Who threatens Greece, who threatens Israel, threatens us with his associations close with Russia. He's purchased ground-to-air missiles, which was a violation, and so we sanctioned him. I see no reason to lift any sanction. He's close with Iran. He still protects leadership from Hamas and still helps fund them. He's no damn good. And he still occupies about a third of Cyprus, and he won't get out. And now I read that the administration has submitted a Saudi nuclear pact to Congress. Saudi nuclear pact for civilian nuclear power. Now, I strongly oppose this, ladies and gentlemen. We're about to have the 9/11 25th anniversary. Saudi Arabia was behind it, the killing of thousands of Americans. They don't need civilian nuclear power. And there's even talk about them being able to process the uranium themselves. The UAE has civilian nuclear power, but it doesn't process its uranium. It has to be done outside the country, and it has to be inventoried outside the country. So to me, This is a big no. It's a big hell no. No nukes, civilian or otherwise, for Saudi Arabia. And you can start to see the race that will start in all those Arab countries. I want to salute all of you folks. I'm blessed that you're out there. Thank you so much. And let's do this again tomorrow. God bless each and every one of you, and have a wonderful night.
1: David is a real Prevagen user, and this is his story.
2: 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My name is David.
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18: More strikes against Iran. I'm Lisa Lacera, Fox News. U.S. Central Command says it's the 12th day in a row as both sides step up attacks on civilian infrastructure. CENTCOM says the strikes were authorized by President Trump. This afternoon, the president paid respects to soldiers who died in the conflict last weekend.
19: President Trump and military leaders saluted in silence as the remains of four service members were returned to the U.S. at Dover Air Force Base in Delaware. The president describes the dignified transfers as the hardest part of his job. Following the solemn ceremony, President Trump invited the family of Lieutenant Tyler Freehan aboard Air Force One as he flew to Georgia.
20: To Sherry and Stephen and David, we will carry Tyler's memory in our hearts forever.
19: After a week and a half of daily airstrikes in response to Iran targeting ships, President Trump says the U.S. will now bomb a bridge or power plant for every vessel attacked in the Strait of Hormuz.
18: Fox's Jared Halpern at the White House. Senate Democratic leader Chuck Schumer has announced that he will lead Democrats in forcing another War Powers Resolution vote to what he calls Trump's reckless and costly Iran war. This would be the Senate's first War Powers vote since the number of dead in the conflict rose to 18 and the number of wounded exceeded 500. The Department of Justice takes steps to ensure that South Carolina votes from overseas will count in the August special primary.
21: The August 11th special primary and perhaps a runoff August 25th will decide a Republican nominee that will replace the late Senator Lindsey Graham, who died July 11th, and face Democrat Annie Andrews in November. South Carolina will send ballots to all eligible state voters overseas by August 1st. The ballot must be completed and returned by the time polls close on primary day to be counted.
18: Fox's Grinnell Scott. 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
0: Here's your LAX 18 storm tracker forecast. For tonight, the sky clear, the temperatures cool. What a nice night. The sound of silence as air conditioners turn off. Overnight lows going down to the upper 50s. Your day tomorrow, it's a September delight. Sunshine and mild, low humidity, upper 70s to around 80. Friday, we are partly sunny, back to the low 80s for a high, still low humidity. Saturday, partly sunny, the humidity begins to creep back in. High temperatures into the mid-80s to start the weekend. I'm Chief Meteorologist Bill Mack on Lexington's News, Traffic and Weather Station, 97.3 FM WVLK.
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23: Across the country right now, at this very moment, there are probably arguments taking place about who's doing more of the housework, the homework, the shuttling of kids from this activity to that. It's true. By and large, women do more of this than men. But doesn't have to be that way. And if you and your spouse can level that playing field, it's going to make both of you and your kids happier. Psychologist Yelena Kecmanovic says this might be how you get there. As hard as it might be at first, try to think of your partner like a teammate, not an adversary. Learn how to do some of the chores your partner does to get a better understanding of how much effort something takes. And finally, take the time to acknowledge what the other person is doing, and every now and then, even express your appreciation. That'll go a long way. I'm Dr. Sanjay Gupta, helping you live a better life.
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31: 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Filling in for Guy Benson, here's Tom Shalhoub.
32: That is right. Good afternoon. It is Tom Shalhoub filling in for Guy Benson on the Guy Benson Show. I hope you all had a, I hope you're all having a great week. I was about to say, I hope everyone had a great weekend, but because yesterday I was home with all the storms and I watched five James Bond movies yesterday. That's the kind of day it was. I started off watching Dr. No, and then I just went on a tear, and I watched three James Bond movies, and then it was already starting to get dark, and I said, well, I might as well go for it, and I watched two more, and I went to bed. So I almost felt like I'm coming out of a weekend, but we have a lot to talk about because we are back into a very newsy time here midweek, And sometimes I monologue at the top of the show. Sometimes I just go on and I kind of give you my opinion. But my first guest said, are you going to do a monologue? And I said, Liz, you're the monologue. She's going to provide the meat on these bones. Liz Peek, Fox News contributor and columnist at foxnews.com. She's old fashioned. She actually writes words and they go on. I don't know if they go on paper, but somewhere they go on paper, right, Liz?
1: Yeah, well, you never know. And by the way, I don't hand it off to AI, which is really tempting these days. Incredibly, I went to Claude a few months ago to write something. And I said, Claude, what do you think about how AI is going to tell the American story going forward? This is totally off the subject. Apologies. And it was the most amazing thing. He came back with this long explanation about many critical reasons why AI is going to tell a very left-wing American history. So when our kids are growing up and reading about American history, they're not going to hear about George Washington and how he saved the nascent United States of America, but rather you're going to hear all about slavery. So I thought it was really quite astonishing. Now, occasionally I check in with Claude, and for some reason he knows that I'm a columnist, which is slightly alarming. So it's kind of helpful. But anyway, yes, I write columns. It's amazing.
32: Interesting that Claude, because I don't, which one is Claude? Because I
1: use Anthropic.
32: Oh, that's Anthropic.
1: Yeah.
32: I use Google, which I think is using the OpenAI, right? But I also use Perplexity, which is another one. And I find it, because I never really use it to say, hey, write me 500 words on this. Because it doesn't help.
1: Well, it's very seductive, too.
32: Yes.
1: I mean, you know, I suspect there are an awful lot of people who are doing that. And I think the minute you put your toe over that line, you're in trouble.
32: Yeah.
1: Because it is too easy.
32: But isn't it, because if I say write something, you look at it, you'd have to go back and edit it. It would take more time changing this, you know, banal speak into your own words. You might as well just do it yourself.
1: Yeah, although I have editors like that.
32: Yeah, that's right.
1: And they dumb it down already. So, you know, whatever.
32: Okay, I'm going to read you a couple of your headlines. This is from July 14th. Democrats' affordability scam collapses in states they actually run. That's July 14th. July 21, the Trump economy is doing better than the media want to admit. Now, I'm reading these two headlines because I read both of these articles, and from what's going on in politics today, you know, there's a lot of people who are being won over, a lot of young people being won over to democratic socialism, right? That's where a lot of the energy of the Democrat Party is, right?
1: Sure.
32: So I'm looking at this article. The Trump economy is doing better than the media want to admit. The Democrats' affordability scam collapses in states they actually run. Now, if you read your articles, you may be convinced by that. But young people aren't reading your articles.
1: No.
32: It's all about the perception. And the perception is not reality, but the perception is the political reality. And the perception is the economy is not doing well. Let's take that one, for instance. The economy is doing very badly. And I hear you and I hear Larry Kudlow talk about this all the time, that look, let's look at the real data here. A lot of the doomsayers and they're giving a false picture. And you guys know the economy, but the average person doesn't know that.
1: Yeah.
32: So you know, what is it?
1: Well, so really, recent polling, I think 61% said they're pretty pessimistic about the economy. Trump's approval ratings on the economy, the GOP approval ratings on the economy are underwater, which is very unusual. Usually Republicans, and certainly President Trump, has done pretty well convincing voters that he has the right ideas about how to create growth. So what is it that's so terrible? Obviously, one issue right now is the price of gasoline. If you had to track one item, economic item, that causes presidential approval ratings to rise or fall, or even party approval ratings to rise and fall, it is the price of gas. Why? Because every day people are going to work and they're driving and they can see that price at the pump. You can't lie about it. It's what they're paying. So I think that is a big issue right now. Amazingly, in the last month or so, 6 weeks, when gasoline prices started to go down again, Trump approval ratings went up. I mean, it really is an unbelievable sort of automatic thing. And now, of course, they're going down again because gasoline prices are going up. But put that aside for the moment. And I know it's a very big deal. The cost of living is a big, big topic. What else is going on in the economy? We have 4.2% unemployment, which is really about as low as it ever gets. 50-year average is much higher than that, like 5.5. This is a very good number. We have an investment boom going on. Why? Because the big, beautiful bill, which Republicans absolutely won't talk about, they're in such a defensive crouch right now, actually gave businesses great investment incentives, and businesses are indeed investing. And it's also the AI boom. All of this is very constructive. It creates jobs. It creates a productivity surge, which actually we're seeing even now. That's sort of, I know, in the weeds. It sounds like, who cares about productivity? I can't take that to the bank. But you actually can, because it filters into wages. Right now, real wages are going up. They weren't for most of Joe Biden's presidency. Inflation was higher than the increase in wages. That's now reversed. And also, by the way, countering a very popular Democrat narrative, the income differential between low-income Americans and higher-income Americans is shrinking. That is to say, if you want to look at income inequality right now, that is headed in the right direction. Those are really very powerful positives. Nobody's talking about it. You wouldn't expect Bloomberg to, because they hate Donald Trump. CNBC, equally pretty dismal. But Republicans should be talking about it, and they're not. And it's driving me crazy.
32: Yeah, it's driving you. You know what's interesting is that the other day I was talking to Kat Timpf on the set of Gutfeld, and during a break, and she said, you know what's driving me crazy about Republicans? They don't have an answer for young people. That is her generation and younger. So that's millennials and Gen Z. When they say it's more difficult now, affordability, we can't afford a house, we can't afford a home, we can't afford student loan debt and things like that. She says Republicans don't have any answer for these people, and the Democratic Socialists do. It may not be the right answer, but they're giving them an answer. And so she was frustrated with Republicans. What do Republicans do to answer the people who say what we need to do is, pack the Supreme Court and overhaul the entire American system?
1: Well, I mean, that's just so far out in the outer space of political reality, it's sort of hard to counter things like that, because that sort of mythical thinking, are we really going to completely torch the capitalist system, which has really worked for hundreds of millions of people over 250 years? No, we're not. So let's put that aside for a moment. In terms of actual answers, I think she's right. I think the Republicans have been dismal on things like healthcare. My God, go back to the big Obamacare fight. Republicans have been trying to overturn Obamacare for decades. And guess what? They haven't. And they really haven't come up with a good alternative. There are many incremental things they can do, and Donald Trump is doing some of them, to make healthcare more affordable. But my view is the whole system is a mess. It really requires an overhaul that would take a very strong stomach and a lot of, policy geeks to get in and actually work on it. Unfortunately, everyone is so busy slinging mud at the other team that no one really has patience for that kind of real policy making. You got to give Obama credit. I mean, I hate what he created, but he did create it, and he got it passed, and is now the law of the land. Republicans have really yet to do that. But it's, it's never too late. I think there are reforms to our healthcare product that could be that could really benefit people. But let's talk about housing, because that's sort of more immediately right on the griddle right now. Housing is too high. It's too expensive, partly because interest rates are high, partly, frankly, because we've spent too much money under President Biden. $2.1 trillion American Rescue Act, which we didn't need, $1.9 trillion, whatever it was called, the Inflation Reduction Act, all those bills. People need to understand we are spending money at the federal government level relative to our economy the way we did during World War II. There is no excuse for that. We have got to haul back some of our spending. You have some right-wing hardliners in Congress who are talking about that. Everybody should be focused on that, but Democrats will not even address the topic. All right, we're not going to fix that today, but over time, Republicans have got to become the party again of fiscal prudence, which they are no longer viewed as. But housing, I think there's a very good reason or a very good way that we can in, increase the supply of housing, which is really the issue. We have too little housing available on the market, and that is by indexing the capital gains on houses to inflation. Again, this is kind of in the weeds, but if you bought a house...
32: I heard someone talking about it. It wasn't you, but it was somebody on Fox Business talking about it, and it was interesting, and it was compelling. So it's not. I don't think it's in the weeds. Why would that help? What exactly would that
1: do? Okay, so let's pretend I bought a house for $100 35 years ago, and now it's worth $250. Yeah. If I sell it now as part of my retirement package, which is what a lot of people do, they invest in a house early on, and then when they're ready to retire, they capture whatever capital gain is on that house to fund their retirement. Now, though, I'm going to pay a whopping capital gains tax on that increase, even though really, it's only gone up maybe a little bit more than the rate of inflation. So instead of having $150 capital gain that your government's going to take a third of roughly, maybe what you end up with is a capital gain of $50. And the reason this is important, Tom, talk to older people who have modest incomes and modest retirement savings and ask them why they aren't selling their house. And they will tell you it's because they can't afford to pay the capital gains tax. So yes, I think it would be a very big boon. I think all capital gains should be indexed to inflation, but this is one that really would affect average people and would be very helpful.
32: Is that why they do people who are sitting on a house do the reverse mortgage? Because that's a way to get around
1: exactly
32: that?
1: Exactly right.
32: Because
1: that's right.
32: They essentially
1: they're taking
32: sell their house.
1: Equity out of the house.
32: Yeah.
1: But it's not a perfect solution. And this, again, what we really want is more houses coming on the market. I mean, look house prices. They just keep going up and up and up. And yeah, it's very expensive.
32: So if they did that, indexed it, how bad would the government get hit on that as far as a tax hit to the government?
1: That's
32: how much less money would they get?
1: I don't know the numbers on what the revenue, lost revenue would look like. But now, on the other hand, there would be a lot of revenue created by people investing and, you know, their taxes to be paid on you when you're buying a house and so forth and so on. So I don't know the answer, and I should, but I don't.
32: Do you think we are ever going to get back to the, you know, because you mentioned like Republicans, we're supposed to be the party of saving, you know, saving money, of shrinking the government. We always used to hear, oh, I'm for the, you know, small government. But, you know, we're not small government anymore. And it wasn't that way with George W. Bush. Certainly not that way with Trump. When you're a populist, you want to keep spending money. So, you know, Trump isn't a guy who's like, you know, he's shrunk the government. Has he?
1: Well, I think he's also a pragmatist. And I really was excited about DOGE, the Department of Government Efficiency. I know that kind of got torched by maybe Elon Musk going off the rails occasionally and it not being well organized. But there were enough wins in that process of uncovering unbelievable amounts of waste in the government. I'm not talking fraud. I'm just talking wastefulness and old-fashioned systems. Remember the whole story, true story about government employee records being kept in a salt mine in boxes?
32: Yes.
1: I mean, conceive of that. Millions of people's data. It took months and months for people to retire from the government because they had to go and find the box that contained their records in a salt mine. It was so ludicrous. I think Elon Musk actually had a meltdown over this. He could not believe it. So to his credit, his department turned that around in, I don't know, 3 months. And now it's like, you want to retire from the government, go ahead and do it. We've got your back. We've got your, you know, technologically, we can do this. There are so many instances of that in the federal government, and we all know it. And I hate to say this because it's controversial, but think of the Pentagon budget and the Pentagon procurement process. Right now, by the way, the Trump administration is not getting much credit for this, but they have put together a task force to look into those procurement practices to try and shorten the time so it doesn't take 8 years to build an airplane or whatever the numbers are. I am absolutely convinced that we could cut our government budget, getting rid of waste and fraud, which again, the Democrats are opposed to. They are literally opposed to looking into the government for wasteful spending, which, by the way, the General Accounting Office, even under Biden, said was like as much as $500 billion a year. Imagine that. I mean, and that's not a group that would make this stuff up, right?
32: Absolutely.
1: Anyway, I'm all for it. I hope they do more of it.
32: I'm all for it, too, and I hope they do more of it. Liz Peek, great to talk to you at the opening of our show here.
1: I enjoyed it. Thank you.
32: Hey, we'll see you again. This is Tom Shalhoub in for Guy Benson on The Guy Benson Show.
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15: Across the country right now, at this very moment, there are probably arguments taking place about who's doing more of the housework, the homework, the shuttling of kids from this activity to that. It's true. By and large, women do more of this than men. But doesn't have to be that way. And if you and your spouse can level that playing field, it's going to make both of you and your kids happier. Psychologist Yelena Kecmanovic says, this might be how you get there. As hard as it might be at first, try to think of your partner like a teammate, not an adversary. Learn how to do some of the chores your partner does to get a better understanding of how much effort something takes. And finally, take the time to acknowledge what the other person is doing. And every now and then, even express your appreciation. That'll go a long way. I'm Dr. Sanjay Gupta, helping you live a better life.
6: Tom Shalhoub, in for Guy Benson on The Guy Benson Show. Good to talk to Liz Peek. And it's very interesting because I mentioned with Liz what I was talking about with Kat Timpf. And so Liz and I talked about the economy. She's written several articles about the economy is doing better than the media want to admit. And that this thing that Democrats are pushing, affordability, is really, she called it a scam, right? But young people don't hear that. They don't sit down and let's face it, most of them are not watching Fox Business and they're not hearing the ins and outs of, you know, why the economy is doing better than they think and why 4% is about as low as you can expect in these times with unemployment. What they know is they've missed out. And it may not even be true. This is something Kat was saying to me. Kat said, they all think they've missed out. And she actually said, and I agree with them. I'm not sure if I do agree with them. I didn't have any money when I got out of college in the late 80s. I didn't have, and I had student loans I had to pay back. And the economy wasn't great. This was after the 1987 crash in the stock market. And everyone said, oh, the world's going to pot. And young people, you know, their degree is not worth the paper it's printed on. That's the kind of things people are suffering from today. So it is a narrative, but they believe it. So what was the phrase I used with Liz? It may not be reality, but it's the political reality. And Republicans, here's where I agree with Kat Timpf, have to learn how to talk about it. They can't say it's not true. Liz can say it because Liz isn't running for office. She's an analyst and we should listen to her. But a politician needs an answer for these young people. You can't just say it's not happening. Don't believe your lying eyes. You got to have an answer for them. And I agree. They don't have an answer right now. This is Tom Shalhoub for Guy Benson.

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8: Across the country right now, at this very moment, there are probably arguments taking place about who's doing more of the housework, the homework, the shuttling of kids from this activity to that. It's true. By and large, women do more of this than men. But doesn't have to be that way. And if you and your spouse can level that playing field, it's going to make both of you and your kids happier. Psychologist Yelena Kecmanovich says, this might be how you get there. As hard as it might be at first, try to think of your partner like a teammate, not an adversary. Learn how to do some of the chores your partner does to get a better understanding of how much effort something takes. And finally, take the time to acknowledge what the other person is doing. And every now and then, even express your appreciation. That'll go a long way. I'm Dr. Sanjay Gupta, helping you live a better life.
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15: Filling in for Guy Benson, it's Tom Shalhoub.
16: Filling in for Guy Benson, it is Tom Shalhoub here on the Guy Benson Show. And my next guest here, I follow her on Instagram, and I'm going to read a couple of her followers, because you know when you sign on, you follow someone on Instagram, you can see some of the other people that you are friends with that follow her. Jim Gaffigan follows her. Now, he's a guy I used to open for, and he's a famous comedian, okay? Lucy Biggers follows her. Lucy Biggers, she was a left-wing environmentalist. Now she is a different kind of environmentalist. I would, I guess, place her in the conservative camp or former liberal camp. Pro-life Spider-Man follows her. Pro-life Spider-Man, what does he sound like? He's conservative. Reggie Watts follows her. Reggie's a guy that he's a comedian and musician, certainly not conservative. John Rich follows her. My friend John Rich, great musician, great conservative. Why do I mention all these people? Because it's across the political spectrum. So many people from all walks of life follow her. Why? Alexandra Fasulo, thanks for being on the Guy Benson Show with Tom Shalhoub.
17: Hi, thanks for having me on, Tom. You know, I've never had anyone look into that before, so I was even curious to hear who you were going to read off.
16: Yeah, well, you know, my friend Jim, I used to open for him, and we would tour around the country together. He's a good friend of mine, and like I said, he's a political lefty, but he's a gardener, and I think he follows you because he's interested in your farm videos.
17: Yeah.
16: But you have a lot of interests, but the reason I caught on to you was that I like your farming videos and also your activism around the New York solar policy. And I want to talk about that because most people don't understand it. They don't know what's going on with environmental policy. And there is there's essentially a tyranny of solar policy, and you're experiencing it firsthand. Essentially, they're almost forcing these solar farms on upstate New York. Am I right about that?
17: Yes, that is what the Office of Renewable Energy Siting is doing, and our New York State Legislature created it in a way where it supersedes our local home rule and zoning, our moratoriums on solar. None of it matters if they decide that your rural town is, you know, strategically positioned near the transmission lines that they're trying to get to. If they decide that, then it's game over right now as it stands.
16: And why do they want it? I mean, is this just go back to basic, you know, Al Gore type environmental policy? Like the more solar panels, the better, the more wind farms, the better. What did it come from? Was it national legislation? Was it New York legislation? Did Kathy Hochul do this, or is this coming from previous administrations?
17: So this was created in 2019. Our state passed, it's called the CLCPA. I just call it the Climate Act because it's a long acronym. Governor Cuomo passed it in 2019 with many of the foreign corporations around him applauding him that day at the desk that lobbied for this. So it's a very good arrangement for a lot of foreign corporations here in upstate New York, mainly from Denmark, Spain, and Canada, are making a lot of money through different credits and subsidies that are coming from within our state. And they are trying to meet, I call it a made-up emissions goal that was based on a lot of science. I was actually just walked back this year by the UN. The worst-case climate scenario was walked back. And that worst-case scenario they used to justify this climate act that they passed in 2019. So if it were me, I would probably go back to the drawing board now and go, hey, guys, the science we based this act on is no longer valid. Maybe we should reconsider what we're forcing on these towns. But they're not going to do that because the arrangement is that good and the money being made is that good. Unfortunately, I would say the green and green energy is money, and it took me a few months, almost a year, to really learn that. It's kind of a defeating, sad thing to learn as someone who loves the environment, but I fully sit with the reality of what is going on here. I call it a money laundering scheme under the guise of clean energy.
16: I'm assuming somebody offered you, like, what they do is they go to landowners, farmers, whatever, and they say, we want to put these solar panels on your property, and here's what we're going to offer you, and here's what happens if you say no. Have you been offered money to put solar panels on your property?
17: I have not, because I don't have enough land. I have almost 7 acres of land, which they're not interested in. They like scale here. So the more acreage they cover in solar panels, the more money they earn in the subsidies and credits. So I don't have enough land for them to be interested in what I'm doing.
16: Yeah.
17: But my neighbor, I'm looking at it right now, has a 100-acre hay field, and they're very interested in his hay field, which, by the way, is actively hayed and used for his thoroughbred farm. So when people say, oh, these were defunct farms, no, they're not. They're poaching anybody that has flattened farmland. They're going after them.
16: Yeah, I know a guy who has a, I won't mention him because he's just somebody I know. He has a farm in the kind of Catskills region, but he uses the farm for multi-purpose. He uses it as a farmer. He also rents out his space to, you know, weddings and things like that. So he has a kind of a function space. And he did end up putting some solar panels. And he almost said to me, he almost admitted he didn't want to do it, but he couldn't. He said, I just can't not do it. The money, it's too easy. It's now, why is this? What is it that they make it almost irresistible to put solar panels on your farmland?
17: Well, they're able to offer them at least 10 times the value that they would have gotten from just leasing the land to another farmer. So when you come in with that kind of money, you know, there's obviously discussions going on inside of some of the farming families, and I understand why. They've also taxed us to death in this state. So they've created, you know, an economic climate where this sounds promising to people. The only thing is, if you read the fine print, with what's going on here, the landowner is usually on the hook at the end of the day for the decommissioning, and the decommissioning costs millions of dollars. So if they're promised $2 million in the beginning, they're going to be out the $2 million in the end. And along the way, the land is destroyed. It will not be farmed again, and all the wildlife is shut out from the perimeter fencing, which I have a personal huge problem with, the roadkill and the animals that are displaced when you fence off 500 acres at a time. You know, you can't explain to an animal why that just happened. So along the way, everything's destroyed. The property value surrounding the person who made this decision plummet. I also don't think that's okay. And that's why so many people in upstate New York, the majority of our towns are speaking out saying we don't want these. They are being vocal. I mean, I'm proud. Like, the upstaters are being vocal, and that should be enough for the town. That should be enough that the people are standing up in that town saying we don't want this here. That should be the end of it. That's what the home rule is about in our New York Constitution. And it's no longer mattering, and it's very concerning, and I would say scary to watch.
16: It's so interesting. Let's go down. Let's tick down the list, or what, you know, whatever partial list of things that are bad about solar panels. Okay, because, or, you know, large amounts of solar panels.
17: Yeah,
16: I think they're ugly. When I see solar panels, they're an eyesore to me, and I don't like them. They're ugly. I know some people look at them and they have this kind of like romantic idea of clean energy. So they see the solar farms and they say, oh, why not? We need clean energy. I like when I see solar panels. I can't stand it. Okay. But let's go to the practical things. Why? What is dirty about them? What's bad about them? You mentioned the start with the fencing. It hurts wildlife.
17: Yes. Yeah, so they have perimeter fencing around these things, which is 10 feet tall chain link fencing. So I think people think it's going to be, oh, the usual farm, you know, the wooden fencing that you see that animals can move around. No, this is industrial fencing that belongs in zoned industrial areas of our country. We already have areas of each county that have been set aside for this type of industrial development. And in those areas, that's great. Like, I'm not, you know, anti-business development or advancements here, but when you put that type of industrial fencing smack dab in the middle of farmland, you very severely harm animals that we're used to and accustomed to getting around that land. So they cannot get around 12-foot tall chain link fencing. I mean, I don't even want to share the stories I hear about what's happening to turtles and stuff. It's honestly, it's heartbreaking. They cannot get through this. So I don't know if people were aware of that or not. I started going to these solar complexes myself, me and my mom, And I bring my camera with me, and I started taking pictures of them. And that's kind of what caused my social media to blow up, because people had only ever seen the AI imagery of it, that they are creating this utopian idea of what it's supposed to look like, and it's not what it looks like in practice here at all. So I started to document what it actually looks like. And then when I would post this fencing for people to see, everyone started writing in going, you know, oh, my God, I didn't realize that that's what's coming along with this, quote, clean energy, which I don't call clean because they're mining rare earth minerals with forced labor in foreign countries using fossil fuels, and then also using fossil fuels, coal, all of that. They then have to ship it 6,000 miles where more fossil fuels get it to your land, where they then leach heavy metals and different things onto the soil below them. So to me, nothing about it is clean, and they are using a lot of false advertising and marketing terms here that I don't think

0: I watched this winter, the snow just sat on the panels all winter. And you could see in our NYISO dashboard, which tracks where our energy comes from in real time in New York State, you could see in January and February that they generated 0% of electricity during those months. And you want to think about what is blizzards, ice storms we get, sub-freezing temperatures. I think it reached negative 15 degrees here this winter. What is that doing for the panel life? It's obviously not extending it.
1: That's almost, that, you know what? I look at your videos all the time. That is a detail I was unaware of. Snow covers these things and you don't get, say, a couple of months out of the year. Say there's snow covering them. You don't get any use out of them. Why don't they have a way to get rid of the, like, windshield wipers, something to you would think you would want. That's when you need solar energy, right? Because the sun is still shining in February.
0: Yeah, and I think sometimes when people will disagree with what I'm saying, they're going off of, you know, their eight panels on their rooftop or their personal array in their backyard. You know, of course they can wipe the snow off if they want, or they can take care of their array. What they don't realize is with these ORES complexes, we're talking about tens of thousands of panels that are anchored out in the open earth behind perimeter fencing. Nobody wants to go take care of those on, you know, February 10th in upstate New York. It's freezing cold. It's dark. There's whipping wind. There's ice shards hitting your face. Nobody is going out and taking care of tens of thousands of solar panels.
1: If I had a farm and, you know, up near you somewhere, and I did have a lot, many, many acres, and I made a deal to put solar panels on my land, who does it? You're saying some company from Denmark or something? And then do they maintain them? Do you just kind of like set it and forget it?
0: You know, so this is the start of some of the fraud here that we've uncovered where things get pretty dark. So with ORES permits, the final permit is awarded to a singular company, which most of them are foreign. The problem is once they get that permit, they can sell it as many times as they want. And we're actually witnessing that near my farm right now. Borelex, which is a Canadian corporation, got the final permit for Fort Edward Solar. Well, right now on the New York State website, anyone can go look this up, they are getting acquired by Brookfield Asset Management, which is an even bigger Canadian corporation, much more international. And their current prime minister, Mark Carney, used to work at Brookfield and still pretty much does. And he gets called before his parliament a lot to get in trouble for that. Right now, on the New York State website, Borelex is asking New York State if it can transfer its thousands of acres of permits it received from New York to Brookfield without any further review. And every single time New York State says to these renewable corporations, you know what? Sure. They don't for a single second relook at what's about to be transferred. There's going to be a completely different people in charge of these projects. They don't look. They look the other way. And unfortunately, these final permits, they're good for 7 years. So this could happen 10 times before they get a shovel in the ground. And then the craziest thing is when they get a shovel in the ground, they subcontract out the work. So the companies actually installing these complexes aren't even the ones that hold the permits. And that's what we're seeing in Western New York, where really crazy things are going on. You know, poor Western New York went first with these complexes, and they've had aquifers punctured. One poor gentleman on one of these sites lost his hand a few weeks ago. You know, I don't say that lightly or to be funny about it. It's like that's what's happening. It's the Wild West, and no one is even aware of who these companies are that are actually anchoring the panels. And that's a major problem here. And the Office of Renewable Energy Siting is not monitoring them. They defer to the developer as the expert. So our government, you know, which should be stepping in going, hey, you know, you guys should do this. We're going to watch you do that. You know, we're going to make sure this is up to code. Our government is not on the scene. And we're witnessing, I call it like a Wild West, a mad dash is going on.
1: Alexandra, this is, do you go by Alexandra or Alex?
0: I go by either, whatever works.
1: Yeah. I want people to follow you. So if you like what you've heard here, this is only the beginning. I want you to follow Alexandra because she's posting videos all the time. She's excellent at social media. That's why I have found out about her. And, you know, she's doing great work. So I follow her on Instagram. You're probably on all the platforms, right? On Instagram, it's Alexandra Fasula.
0: Yeah.
1: What's that?
0: I said at this point, pretty much, yeah. And it's just my name on everything. I always say, luckily, I have a kind of weird last name. So there's usually only me if you look it up.
1: Yeah, exactly. It's like Tom Shalhoub. You can find me. You put me into the search engines. So she's on social media. Follow her on your favorite platform. Thank you for the work that you're doing. And hopefully, I'll talk to you again.

0: because I really am having a great time following all of your work.
1: Yes. No, thanks, Tom. This was great. I would love to talk again. Yeah.
0: Alexandra Fasulo. Follow her on Instagram. This is Tom Shalhoub in for Guy Benson on The Guy Benson Show.
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5: It is Tom Shalhoub in for Guy Benson on The Guy Benson Show. The president is speaking now live in Battleground, Georgia. Let's bump in there.
9: Don't worry, I'll take care of it. And we're taking care of it. You know, we're taking good care of it. They had the highest prices. They had the highest prices, in fact, with the eggs. You know, we have an Easter egg hunt like a few months after this, and they said, don't order eggs, sir, because they're so expensive. Use plastic eggs. They wanted me to give the kids. I said, nope, we're going to get it done. We did a great job. Our Secretary of Agriculture did a great job, and we got the price now of eggs is lower than it was when we started, right? And many other things, too. And oil will be coming, it's going to be tumbling down. It was 3 weeks ago. They thought we had a deal. I said, I don't think we have a deal with these guys. They break every deal that they make. But I said, you know, but people thought the geniuses on Wall Street, they came down, really down, and goes back up a little bit. But it's going to come down maybe lower than when we even started. But just give me a little time. I always say, give me a little. I said to the farmers, give me a little time, and look how we're doing with the farmers. What's going on with the farms and everything. This country is rocking and rolling. So every day we're fighting.
5: This country's rocking and rolling. Give me a little time. That's what he says. Give me a little time. He says those gas prices are coming down. It's the Trump optimism on display at the rally. This is Tom Shalhoub in for Guy Benson on The Guy Benson Show. 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
26: Ratcheting up the attacks, I'm Lisa Lacera, Fox News. U.S. Central Command says it's conducting a 12th night of strikes against targets in Iran as President Trump promised to strike a power plant or bridge for every ship Tehran targets in the Strait of Hormuz.
27: More tough talk as well from Iran's political elite. On one hand, you have the speaker coming out and saying, posting all or none, basically saying, if Iran is not allowed to sell its oil, no country, no neighboring country in the region will be permitted to sell any oil at all. The foreign minister also taking a page from the Old Testament. He's saying it'll be an eye for an eye, striking back against America in kind, not just America, but also any country as well that contributes to America's efforts.
26: Fox's Steve Harrigan in Tel Aviv. This afternoon, President Trump honored the four service members killed last weekend in the Middle East, saluting during a dignified transfer of their remains at Dover Air Force Base in Delaware. From the ceremony in Delaware, the president traveled to Marietta, Georgia, with the family of Lieutenant Tyler Feehan, who was from the state, calling him and the others heroes during a speech where he focused on his economic policy.
9: This economy is ready to blow everything away ever. of any country. There's never been anything like what's happening in the United States of America right now.
26: Fox polls show the cost of living is the top issue for voters as we head into the midterm election. Tropical storm Bertha made landfall this afternoon in Louisiana's St. Bernard Parish. Fox Weather's Brandi Campbell's in Biloxi, Mississippi.
0: The Biloxi emergency manager here told me they are at least grateful that Bertha's intense storms remained offshore in the Gulf.
26: The storm center is about 40 miles southwest of New Orleans. On Wall Street, the Dow lost 6 points. The Nasdaq minus 146. The S&P off 10. 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
1: Here's your LAX18 storm tracker forecast. For tonight, the sky clear. The temperatures cool. What a nice night. The sound of silence as air conditioners turn off. Overnight lows going down to the upper 50s. Your day tomorrow, it's a September delight. Sunshine and mild, low humidity, upper 70s to around 80. Friday, we are partly sunny, back to the low 80s for a high, still low humidity. Saturday, partly sunny, the humidity begins to creep back in. High temperatures into the mid-80s to start the weekend. I'm Chief Meteorologist Bill Mack on Lexington's News, Traffic and Weather Station. 97.3 FM, WVLK.
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4: What are the chances you are listening to this while drinking a nice hot cup of coffee? If so, don't let me stop you. For years, we've been reporting on the health benefits of coffee, and that's not going to stop today. A new study, this one out of Harvard School of Public Health, found that coffee and tea could help lower your risk of developing dementia. People who enjoyed 1 to 3 caffeinated cups a day saw the biggest impact. In addition to the caffeine, coffee contains hundreds of bioactive compounds that can influence inflammation, glucose metabolism, vascular function, and oxidative stress. It's also possible coffee drinkers might be doing other things that keep them healthy. Eating a more balanced diet, getting plenty of exercise, sleep, not smoking, or drinking too much alcohol. And finally, staying socially active. I'm Dr. Sanjay Gupta, helping you live a better life.
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7: 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Filling in for Guy Benson, here's Tom Shalhoub.
5: It is Tom Shalhoub filling in for Guy Benson on The Guy Benson Show with another hour of radio. And I'm going to do, I guess, what you would call my monologue in this hour. I had a guest, Liz Peek, at the beginning of the show, and we talked about the economy and socialism, and I want to talk a little bit more about that. But this is actually, speaking of socialism, a good time for our Fox News Alert. It is a Fox News Alert as we enter the middle hour. The Dow closed at 52,218 points. So that is just slightly down, right? 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If they go to americansforprosperity.org/guy, you know, it goes to Guy's credit, right? So that's, you got to use that. Don't just go there and then look for a button that says Guy. Do the slash and put his name in. Okay, that was our Fox News update. Now let's talk about the opposite of prosperity. Socialism, the dark cloud of socialism. We have a bunch of sound here that comes from Fox News. I don't know who the interviewer was for this. I'm talking about the sound from Megan Romer, who's from the DSA movement. But it's very interesting. I want to really kind of get into this because I don't know if I have an answer to this. I'm always opining on, you know, my reasons for, you know, why this is happening or why, you know, for instance, like why voter turnout, that Republicans have a turnout problem when Trump is not on the ballot, things like that. I feel like I have insight into these things. One thing I don't have a great deal of insight into is why the sudden rush of socialism. It took me by surprise. You know, I saw when AOC won that election and I thought, oh, wow, she really snuck in there. She came in with a lot of energy. She knocked on a lot of doors and she took people unawares. Like they were literally sleeping. This kind of, you know, moderate Democrat who held the seat didn't realize what was happening. And she came in with social media and she beat him. And to tell you the truth, this happened in my own area up in Riverdale. We had a Riverdale Bronx. That was my, my district. I don't live there anymore. I live up in Westchester, but when I was living in the Bronx, I saw one of these leftists come in and kind of barnstorm and win an election from a longtime Democrat who was asleep at the wheel. I mean, he didn't know how to deal with this onslaught of Democratic activists. They're loaded with Soros money. They're loaded with a lot of social media energy, and they're making inroads. But that's not the only answer. That's not the only answer. You can't deny the political reality that they are resonating with young people. Why? You know, it might be in that vague term you might call energy, like they're energizing the voters. Yeah, we understand that. But why are they energizing the voters? Let's play a little sound here. Actually, play this. This is National Co-Chair of the Democratic Socialists of America. Play clip two for me.
11: One of the things that's really cool about a movement where people have say and people have the ability to voice their own lived experience and bring their own experience to the table is that, someone like me who grew up in a trailer park is as at home in this movement as somebody who grew up with college professor parents. And we are both able to bring different perspectives, and learn from each other and build something stronger than either of us alone would.
5: A hilarious bit of sound there. I mean, hilarious to me because this is what so much of what plays on social media and so much of what plays for young people today. across the board, not just politics. I'm talking about in entertainment. I said to a fellow comedian recently, you know what every young stand-up comics act is about now? Identity. It's about their identity. In the old days, when I say the old days, I'm talking about the 90s, all right? When I started comedy, and I would say 80s and 90s, because I didn't start comedy in the 80s, but I came from the 80s when stand-up comedy was, you know, the real stand-up comedy boom, Robin Williams and, you know, that whole era. The stand-up comedy that we did in the Seinfeld era came from observations and humor that was universal about our culture. It came from universal observations about the world. So, you know, you wouldn't think back then of getting up and giving your biography or, you know, for instance, if you go to see comedy today, go to a comedy club, go to see some young person, look it up there. The first thing they say will be biographical. They'll say, well, you know, my dad was Hispanic and my mom was so blah, blah, blah. It's always a biographical thing. As a straight white male, this is what, you know, they'll start with the identity. That's the setup. It's always their own personal identity and why this means blank. It's unbelievable. It has totally switched over. And talking to a veteran comic, they said, you know what? I hadn't thought of that, but that's true. Now, wherever I go, people are talking about their own personal identity. So you see this person from the Democratic Socialist. This isn't stand-up comedy. This is about politics. But again, it's about identity. So this is one of the really cool things about this movement. You can use your lived experience if you grew up in a trailer like I did, or if you had college professor parents, which I think that's funny that this person, Megan Romer, that she thinks those are the two sides of the coin, trailer park or professor parents. I'll tell you, you know, if your parents are professors, sometimes you're not that far from the trailer park. I mean, it's not like they're swimming in the cash, the professor parents, but she's basically saying that it's exciting because we're all, you know, our different identities, we all have the same vision. But what is that vision? What is it? Play clip three.
10: What do you respond to the criticism that some of the members, many of the members, according to that survey at least, may lack some of the lived experience requisite for commenting on the conditions of the working class?
11: You know, we take it seriously that our demographics do not map as closely to the working class writ large as we would like them to be. And we have specifically identified leaders of color and gave them extra training, extra support, trying to make sure that they felt at home in our organization and were able to help make sure that we were meeting the needs of broader constituencies. We've seen increased numbers of non-white folks join. Our gender ratio is almost equal now.
5: Again, obsession with identity. They're talking about race. They're talking about gender. They're talking about, like, who cares, really? You know, Donald Trump has a lot of a very broad blue-collar support. A lot of, you know, truck-driving, blue-collar guys and gals, they love Donald Trump. He's not like them, and they don't care. They know he is a rich developer from New York. Why does he resonate with them? Because they're not obsessed with identity the way these Democratic Socialists are. They say, all right, he's a rich guy, but he's for me. Now, whether you believe that or not, maybe you think they're wrong about that. If you don't like Donald Trump, you say, you know, because there's a lot of people on the left, they say, why do these people, they can't understand it. Why the working class identifies with Donald Trump, who has the gold, you know, everything. His whole apartment is gold on Fifth Avenue. The right doesn't have this built-in obsession with demographics. But, you know, none of that matters, okay? None of it matters to actual policy. I wouldn't care. I mean, if I believed in socialism, I wouldn't need somebody from the working class to be my leader. I wouldn't care if you were an aristocrat. And, you know, all of these people, Marx and everybody else, all the you know, where communism came from, they weren't working class. These were the kids of college professors, right? And same with Mamdani. I mean, he likes to be a champion of the working class. Mamdani, his mother's a filmmaker. And, you know, he grew up in luxury. Okay, so he doesn't have any identification with the working class. Let us play now Van Jones. He doesn't seem to understand this. He says this stuff has gone too far, but like, you know, what does he expect? Van Jones was an Obama guy. I contend Obama ushered this whole thing in. Now they're acting surprised, like it's gotten out of control. Well, you guys opened the door. You invited them to your party. Play clip four.
9: This stuff is going too far. I am a progressive Democrat. You want to talk about prison reform? I've done it as well as anybody, Republican, Democrats in the South with Trump. I've done prison reform. I never said have no prisons. Where are you going to put the Klan? I've done police reform. I never said no police. Where are you going to put the pedophiles? Who's going to grab the pedophiles? This stuff is going too far. I've been waiting my whole life to see a youth movement do what it's doing. But it's being hijacked by people who are putting in nutty ideas supporting terrorists, nutty ideas saying we don't need cops in prison. We can't deport anybody, even if they rape somebody. Who said this? Chevalier.
5: Chevalier, he's talking about the Zohran Mamdani candidate that, oh, by the way, I got to eat crow on this because, like I said, this thing kind of snuck up on me. When I was recently co-hosting the big weekend show, it was before this big election, and Mamdani had his slate of electors out there, a slate of candidates that he supported. And the one I said would surely not win was Chevalier because she was the craziest, but she was also running against Armando Espaillat. And he also was in my district back when I lived in the Bronx. He was a, workaday politician. And I thought, this is not the kind of guy that gets pushed out by the AOCs of the world. This is the kind of guy that shows up at the community center. This is the guy that shows up at the local soccer game. This is the guy that marches in the parades in the Bronx. And he goes door to door. This guy, Espaillat, he actually called me one time when I was organizing the, believe it or not, right-wing Tom Shalhoub. I was involved in a labor movement. We organized the comedians to, to petition for better wages. And, well, that's all, not working conditions, because the working conditions in comedy clubs stink and we didn't want them improved. We just wanted more money. So we kind of organized what you would call a little comedians union. It wasn't official. We weren't accredited, but we got together and we said, we're going to strike. We're not going to show up for work unless you up the pay. And I'm not going to tell you what we asked for because it was a very small amount. You'd be surprised how little the comedians make in the New York clubs. We make our money on the road, not in the New York clubs. But we petitioned for more money and we got it. It was a little labor movement. And it was good to have me on board because I was conservative. So, you know, I had credibility. You know, I wasn't what you would be, was seen as a labor activist. And I helped them organize. I like negotiation. I have sat on labor boards before. I sat on the board of my local Screen Actors Guild, American Radio and Television Artists Board. So I've been around that. I actually do believe in the labor movement in that way. If you want better wages, you organize, you ask for them. It's just a negotiation. Anyway, Espaillat, he called me and he said, do you need any help with the Comedians Coalition? So I thought, this guy's going to win re-election. He's not going to win against this goofball. He lost. Chevalier beat him. So just goes to show you, Van Jones was surprised by it. I was surprised by it. But Van Jones, what do you expect? I say this all came from Obama and the Obama era and the Organizing for America. Listen to Van Jones. He says, oh, I believe in prison reform, but what are you going to do about the Klan? About the Klan? Are you kidding me? We don't need prisons for the Klan. We need it for the people in the streets who are hitting people over the head and stealing their money, for the drug addicts. So Van Jones is wrong about this as well. So, it doesn't take that It's not that long from Van Jones to the Democratic Socialists of America. So Van Jones seems to think the problem is the Klan and pedophiles. That's the only reason you need prison. Pedophiles and the Klan. No, Van Jones. There's a lot of criminals out there. And the reason the DSA is winning votes is because you and Obama ushered this all in. We'll take a break here. This is Tom Shalhoub in for Guy Benson on The Guy Benson Show.
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0: 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I've been surfing here since I was a kid. Now, seeing my grandson out on the water, it means everything to me. Watching him and taking in the blue waves, the sea breeze, the blurry horizon.
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16: It is Tom Shalhoub in for Guy Benson on The Guy Benson Show. And if the monologue that I did in the last segment had a theme, it would be, Democrats, what are you surprised about? You guys essentially wanted this. You opened the door to all this. When you say, as Van Jones said in the clip that I played, these are bad ideas. This has gone too far. When he says that, he is forgetting that the bad ideas had a starting point. And who agrees with me? I got a clip right here. Victor Davis Hanson agrees with me. Play clip 8.
17: Rhetoric, they thought it was fashionable to say that Trump was a fascist, semi-fascist, Biden called him. But they took it seriously, these Democratic socialists that had been spawned by the Democratic Party, and now they don't know what to do with them. But they took their cue and they thought, well, these guys say it's okay, you know, to use this inflammatory nihilist rhetoric, so we're going to enact it and we're going to follow it up with real stuff.
16: First of all, I like that he says nihilist because that's the way I pronounce it. A lot of people talk about nihilism. And when I say nihilism, they look at me like I'm mispronouncing it. But that is a kind of a classical way to say it. Maybe it's because I took Latin for a couple of years, but I like nihilism. I like whenever you can have the I sound be an E sound because that's from my Latin training. Anyway, he's right. It's nihilist rhetoric. And the Democrats now have nothing to complain about. In fact, Democrats are complaining. You know, people like, from the Hillary Clinton wing of the Democratic Party are saying, oh, this was bad. We opened the door too wide and we let the socialists in and we've got to do something about this. You know who's not saying anything? Barack Obama. Have you heard him say anything? Open up your favorite search engine. Ask your favorite AI program. Hey, what has Barack Obama said about the Democratic Socialists of America? You know what you're going to get? Crickets. He hasn't said anything about it. And if they ask him specific things, he'll say, well, of course, we don't want to. You know what? Barack Obama is a democratic socialist. He always had this idea that incremental change is how it's done. The only problem Obama and people like him have with the Democratic Socialists of America is they're laying it on too thick. He wants to go slower and more incrementally. Mark my words. This is Tom Shalhoub for Guy Benson.

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19: Tom Shalhoub, filling in for Guy Benson on the Guy Benson Show. My guest in this segment, Mike Baker, former CIA covert operations officer, also Portman Square Group CEO, and the host of the President's Daily Brief podcast, which is on twice a day. Am I right about
20: that? It is on twice a day, Dr. Shalhoub. Good to see you.
19: Yeah, you too. So 6 in the morning?
20: It launches. We do a 20-minute episode in the mornings about 6 o'clock, and then we do an afternoon 10-minute update.
19: That's a lot of work,
20: about 4 o'clock. It's a lot of work, but luckily we have a great team. They do a tremendous job. I'm like that. Do you remember that old toy with the monkey that you wind him up and he would clap the cymbals together?
19: Yes.
20: I'm a little bit like that.
19: Oh, you're like the monkey.
20: I'm the monkey.
19: Yeah.
20: Well,
19: tell me about that team. This is interesting because the President's Daily Brief is a successful podcast and you're the face of it. But you say there's a whole team. So
20: there is,
19: you're an expert. You're a former CIA guy. You got the Portman Square Group is a...
20: It's an intelligence and investigations and security services firm.
19: So you've got the CV for this thing, mm-hmm. but you've got a team. Do you have a team of foreign policy people as well?
20: It's kind of their backgrounds, but very smart people. A fellow named Nick Rizzuto is the executive producer. And then we've got a couple other fellows that are extremely good, doing the research and coming up with, so every morning we kind of have a little get together, through the magic of Zoom or just over the phone or by the magic of email. And, we just decide on what topics, you know, based on what's going on.
19: Yeah.
20: And these are the ones we're going to cover. And the nice thing about it is, they do some terrific research and then we put together the draft scripts. Now I've got the ability to edit them in any fashion, which I think is critically important if you're doing a podcast or really any show. If you have that ability to say, I'm taking this out, let's focus on this. Because at the end of the day, all we're doing is reporting the facts, right? It's not an opinion based podcast, right? And there's plenty of those, I think. So, we just say, this is what's happening. You can think what you may about it.
19: Mm-hmm.
20: Occasionally I may make a comment, a snarky, you know, witticism or something that it might lead on to how I think about it, but I don't dwell on it.
19: Yeah.
20: And it's turned out to be, a very popular move. We're in the top 100. We're typically in the top 10 for news podcasts. And so we've been very pleased. But Red Seat Ventures is the company that I started working with. And they're now part of the Fox family.
19: Believe it or not.
20: But we also have that same agreement, which is we just continue to do our own thing.
19: Yep.
20: Which is great.
19: The PDB podcast is under our umbrella now?
20: It is.
19: Oh,
20: it is.
19: So I don't even have to feel bad about plugging it all the time.
20: No, of course not. It's in the family. It's a massive umbrella at this stage. So I'm surprised you haven't seen me. I'm usually up on the top floor in a suit, smoking a cigar, wandering around.
19: Well, look, I can't keep pace with Fox keeps, absorbing things. It's like, it's like they in Dungeons and Dragons, the gelatinous cube. They're just coming down the hallway of media, just absorbing all these different podcasts.
20: What was that old movie, The Blob? Remember that from the 50s or 60s? Yeah. And I don't mean to equate Fox with The Blob.
19: No, but
20: I realize that's
19: kind of
20: a bad analogy.
19: It's good.
20: Yeah.
19: It's because
20: it is good.
19: It's a behemoth.
20: Yeah.
19: And this, I always say, I love working at Fox because of its size, because of the depth of it, and because on shows like this, we're sitting here, we're talking, I'm doing a little bit of opinion and then, getting a little opinion from the guests, and then we cut in because Trump is speaking, mm-hmm. so we go live because we've got the infrastructure to be going live, and,
20: absolutely.
19: It's fantastic.
20: Yeah, no, it is, and it's we've been real happy ever since the deal was done, which was just late last year, I believe, but Chris Balf, Eric Pierce, Jeremy Price, a bunch of great guys from Red Seat Ventures. And then, like I said, the fellows that work directly on the PDB. So I've been very fortunate, and it gives me flexibility in my schedule in terms of how I do it, the timing for it.
19: Yeah.
20: But it fits in nicely with the company and everything else we're doing.
19: Okay. So let's talk about some issues. Let's use your expertise.
20: Well, all right then.
19: Basically, the two big things.
20: Mm.
19: Okay. It's Iran. And then maybe if we have time, we'll get to Russia/Ukraine.
20: So it's not the Kendrick Lamar Drake beef. It's not that. Because that's what I was here to talk about.
19: It's like Travis Kelce or any of that.
20: Okay.
19: As far as Iran goes, this is a very interesting time because I have people in my feed that, and I'm talking about from all, political stripes.
20: Mm.
19: Let's just say, like, people I follow that are on the conservative side. Some of them say, we never should have done this. Iran's a disaster. Why didn't we get out? Trump has to find a way. He's going to like lose elections because of this, and we got to get out. Then I have people on the other side, and they're saying, look, Iran is historically weak. We've been forging alliances with these other Middle Eastern countries. Mm-hmm. We're in a better position than we have been, and they only see positive for it. So where do you think, in general, things are going with Iran?
20: Well, you can have a lot of things that are conflicting, but are also true, right, at the same time. So is it a goat rope? Well, yes, it is, because it's Iran. And anytime you're trying to deal with the Iranian regime, you have to expect it's going to be extremely complicated, right? So here's, I guess, where I'm coming from on this, and this is where I'm going to unleash some opinion since I don't do it on the PDB. But I would love to see the Iranian regime gone. Right, as a lot of people would, would all our Gulf partners, Gulf states out there.
19: They would absolutely. They're not saying that though. They're keeping that quiet.
20: They are. They've had some historically big beefs with Iran over the years. But I will say this about our Gulf partners out there: we kind of fell into this narrative. It says, "Well, I can't believe nobody else is helping us. You know, how come we have to do it all?" Well, we're not doing it all.
19: Uh-huh.
20: The Gulf partners are actually doing a great deal in support. They just don't want to publicize. They don't want to talk about it, right? So yeah. I would caution that, you know, we have to back off a little bit of that narrative that says we're just doing this on our own and it's not fair, right? I mean, we do have support. We just don't talk about it much.
19: Yeah,
20: or they don't want us to talk about it.
19: But when I watch world news, because I say to this all the time around here, like when I'm home and I turn the radio on, and I have this great app that has different radio stations from around the world, mm-hmm. you know, mm-hmm. And I listen to Al Jazeera. I listen to BBC World News. I listen to, I forget the name of the German one, you know, the
20: Der Spiegel.
19: Yeah.
20: That's the magazine, but they have a broadcast version.
19: Yeah. And they all have English language versions of their radio stations.
20: Mm-hmm. See, I thought you spoke all those languages.
19: No,
20: you should have just let that hang out there.
19: No, but even Al Jazeera, which is, I mean, this is historically people think Al Jazeera and they think certainly mm-hmm. this is not a friendly,
20: right.
19: outlet for the U.S. They actually have a more fair, they seem to have more fair reporting than the mainstream media in the U.S. Yeah. They're reporting about the alliances on the ground in the Middle Eastern countries. They're reporting that maybe Iran is weaker than they purport to be.
20: Right. Yeah. It is a really interesting point that you make. And it's shocking to think that a lot of the U.S. mainstream media would not necessarily be objective or, you know, doing their research. But I agree. And I think you pointed to something that's not really on topic, but I think is always important to mention, which is everybody should be doing what you're doing, which is get your information from a variety of sources, right?
19: Yeah.
20: Don't just get yourself railed into one line or a silo. And because even if you disagree, and obviously you'll disagree with a lot of things, right? But you want to know what the other side's thinking, right? It's very important. Otherwise, you know, you're left blindsided. But I think with what's happening in Iran, honestly, it's a bit like Groundhog Day right now. Right, we're doing the same thing over and over again, meaning we're conducting these nightly strikes since we got back into the conflict after that memorandum of misunderstanding. And we are not getting any change in the Iranian regime's behavior, which is not unexpected. Much like it's not unexpected that this whole thing came down to the Strait of Hormuz after the first round of strikes and conflict. So at this point, one of the problems, I think, with Washington, D.C. is they're very reluctant always, ever since, because we've had some bad history with it, to talk about regime change. Or our goal is to give the Iranian people, how about we call it this, a much better opportunity for the future and to create stability in the region for the long term, right? That requires this regime to be gone. Anything that ends up in this conflict, anything that ends up with a negotiated deal that leaves the regime in place will be worth nothing over the long term or even the medium term, because they never negotiate in good faith. You can't trust them, right? And they are what they are over the past 47 years. Right? We have plenty of track record to understand what they do and how they do it. It's the same regime. Names and faces have changed because we created a lot of headroom, but it's the same group. And now the hardliners are further in charge, right? And there's been some talk about, well, there's fracture lines within the government. Maybe to some degree, but there's no pragmatic individuals in this regime. So it's not like you can say the pragmatists, they want a deal. They want to negotiate. They want to end to this. There's no pragmatists. There's the hard line, and then there's some political leadership that has been sidelined.
0: Yeah.
20: And the mullahs, they've been sidelined. So Mujtaba Khamenei, the Claude Rains of Ayatollahs, he's nowhere to be found. And he is, if he's alive, he's basically being given decisions made by the IRGC and told to rubber stamp them.
0: Yeah.
20: Or said, here's what we're doing.
0: And this is the son?
20: This is the son, Mujtaba, from the deceased previous supreme leader. So it's frustrating, I think, to a lot of people because they see this and the White House kind of, sometimes they do have messaging problems, right? So they created this impression at the outset that this was going to happen pretty quickly.
0: Yeah.
20: And, 9 or 10 days into it, the Secretary of Defense was talking about, victory, obliterating their military, decimating their military. Obviously, if we had decimated their military, we wouldn't have several hundred target packages to go after now. Right, which we're doing.
0: Yeah.
20: So they still have capabilities.

0: but we just need something in place so that people see a light at the end of the tunnel. Like, the idea is, of course, we're going to attack them again. Mm-hmm. Of course, this war is not over, but we can't just say that. We have to kind of start engaging.
1: Yeah, and I think, I think the shock to the global oil markets, I think the rise in gas prices at the stations here in the U.S. and elsewhere, and also to other commodities, right? Fertilizer, that's fairly important when you talk about feeding the world. So I think that there was pressure. And I know the president has said, I don't care about the midterms. But there's a lot of people in D.C. that do, right? And I think ultimately he also understands that if they get their backside kicked in the midterm elections, we're looking at 2 years of dysfunction.
0: Yeah. Right? And he's going to get impeached again.
1: Absolutely. Yeah. So I think he does care. And so I'm sure there was some domestic political pressure that created that desire to have an agreement. And the messaging is always, well, they want to deal very badly. No, the hardliners don't want to deal very badly. The hardliners want to stay in the fight, right? They've kind of pushed their chips all in. I think they believe this is their existential moment. They've been thinking about
0: it. Isn't it?
1: It really is. If we continue to push, if we back off and say, we got another ceasefire or whatever you call it when you don't actually cease firing, then they're doing what they always do, which is dragging things out, blocking and delaying, creating more space. They made, you know, several billion dollars during this easing of the sanctions in that brief period of the MOU. So I think that if we were to continue the pressure, keep the blockade in, really squeeze them, don't allow a single penny going into that country. Now, that's going to hurt the Iranian people because the regime, the leadership's going to push that pain down, right? It's onto the people. They don't care about the people. So, but ultimately, if you want a better future for that region, for the people of Iran and for that region, these people have to go. The regime has to go. And the only way to do that, I think, is to create so much pain on the economic side that the people finally do actually get out in the streets, which is a heavy lift because they got slaughtered by the thousands before.
0: Yeah.
1: But you have to create that environment that they, and also the military pressure. Keep that up, right? Keep going after the key target packages. You do it all at the same time and call it what it is. We want this regime gone.
0: I saw, I believe it was Senator Kennedy and questioning Pete Hegseth.
1: Ted or Robert?
0: Which Kennedy is he talking about? The guy who talks about, I can't put a hog farm next to this guy.
1: Oh, you mean him. Oh, yeah. John Kennedy.
0: John Kennedy,
1: yeah,
0: yes.
1: Yeah.
0: If I'm correct, if my memory serves me, it was John
1: farm.
0: Kennedy going after, questioning pretty harshly Secretary of War Pete Hegseth. Okay, I love both of these guys, but he was going hard and he was saying essentially, do we know how deep these, you know, nuclear facilities are under the mountain, whatever the mountain is. Tell me, do we know the targets? Can we get to them? Hegseth was hedging. Why was he hedging? Does he know the answer and he can't say it? Or he doesn't know the answer?
1: Well, it's a bit of both. The intelligence is imperfect.
0: Yeah.
1: Right? And so Iran's always been a heavy lift when it comes to getting really quality intelligence. And we've always relied on our allies, particularly the Israelis. You know, a lot of times are the Gulf partners, you know, who also would like to see the regime gone. But look, that Pickaxe Mountain that they're talking about,
0: which
1: is separate from Natanz and Fordow and Isfahan, the best estimates are they've created a facility that's 300 to 450 feet underneath solid rock. Right? And so I think he's hedging in part because, yes, you don't want to talk about classified information. If we know, we're certainly not going to say we know. But part of it is also, again, the intel is somewhat imperfect. And also because the answer is somewhat unsatisfying. It's like the bomb damage assessments on the other nuclear facilities. We talked about we decimated their program. We don't know for sure. And I think you should trust the American people and tell them things like that rather than just saying we've obliterated it. We haven't, right?
0: Yeah.
1: I understand the rhetoric that comes out of the White House. That's how the president talks. But I also think you need to give the American people more credit and be a little bit clearer to the degree you can without giving up secret information.
0: You got to square with them, which is what happens every day on the PDB podcast. Mike Baker.
1: Oh, that was good.
0: Yeah.
1: Oh, I see what you do there.
0: Yeah, I always like to wrap it up.
1: Are we done?
0: Yeah, we're done.
1: Oh,
0: Mike Baker, you can go off and do some other news channel somewhere. He goes everywhere, this guy.
1: Now look, it's 10 to 5. It's martini time.
0: Okay. This is Tom Shalhoub for Guy Benson on The Guy Benson Show.
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15: Tom Shalhoub in for Guy Benson on the Guy Benson Show. That was a great segment with Mike Baker, and I wanted to get into it. I mentioned to him, I want to talk about Iran, and then I want to talk about Russia. Of course, we only got to Iran, but it's interesting getting his perspective, because my perspective has always been, vis-a-vis both of these conflicts, the media in the United States is so partisan that that's what they start with when they're reporting a story. And I've always thought that Russia and Ukraine, or let's say the Ukraine war, was not as sunshine and roses as the media was portraying. And when everyone had that Ukrainian flag on their bio in social media, I said, I don't know, this thing is not going to be quick. This thing is going to be a long slog. And Russia is very tough and very determined here, okay? Then when Iran came along, they were saying, oh no, Iran, we didn't take them out. We wanted to decapitate them, but it didn't happen. And they started naysaying it. I feel Russia was never as rosy as the media said it was. And I don't think Iran is as dark as the media portrays it. May not be everything Trump says it is, but I think in the end, it's going to turn out okay in Iran. This is Tom Shalhoub in for Guy Benson.
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31: 12 days in a row. I'm Lisa Lacera, Fox News. U.S. Central Command says it's concluded another round of strikes in Iran.
32: They are targeting military targets inside Iran, but President Trump warned that target list could expand to civilian infrastructure, things like power plants as well as bridges, if Iran continues to target shipping in the Strait of Hormuz. Iran's foreign minister responded sharply to the threat, saying Iran's policy was clear, an eye for an eye, threatening that Iran would respond directly to any American attacks, attacking not only America, but any nation that helps America as well.
31: Fox's Steve Harrigan in Tel Aviv. The U.S. is trying to regain control of the Strait of Hormuz and restore the flow of international shipping. Senate Democratic leader Chuck Schumer says he will force another vote tomorrow on a war powers resolution, calling the Iran conflict dangerous, costly, and unnecessary. A trial date of June 1st, 2027 for former Venezuelan leader Nicolas Maduro and his wife Celia Flores on drug trafficking charges.
33: Maduro and Flores have been held in a Brooklyn jail since early January when U.S. forces took both into custody out of their Venezuelan home. Both say they're not guilty. Maduro also continues to claim they were kidnapped and considers him and his wife prisoners of war. Prosecutors say Maduro conspired to move tons of cocaine into the U.S. The defense said among its arguments will be what it calls an illegal abduction.
31: Fox's Grinnell Scott. House Judiciary Committee Chair Jim Jordan of Ohio has issued a criminal referral for former special counsel Jack Smith, arguing newly released records contradict Smith's testimony that he didn't obtain or review lawmakers' text messages during multiple investigations into President Trump. Committee ranking member Jamie Raskin of Maryland blasted the referral, saying it distorts and misstates the facts. 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
0: Here's your LAX18 storm tracker forecast. For tonight, the sky clear, the temperatures cool. What a nice night. The sound of silence as air conditioners turn off. Overnight lows going down to the upper 50s. Your day tomorrow, it's a September delight. Sunshine and mild, low humidity, upper 70s to around 80. Friday, we are partly sunny, back to the low 80s for a high, still low humidity. Saturday, partly sunny, the humidity begins to creep back in. High temperatures into the mid-80s to start the weekend. I'm Chief Meteorologist Bill Mack on Lexington's News, Traffic and Weather Station. 97.3 FM, WVLK.
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39: 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And now, filling in for Guy Benson, Here's Tom Shalhoub.
5: That is right. It is Tom Shalhoub filling in for Guy Benson on The Guy Benson Show, bringing you information, bringing you personality. I mean, I don't know if it's a good personality, but I hope you like my personality. We're being informed today, and we're having a good time. And my next guest is a very smart guy and an interesting political thinker. And at the very least, he's going to be able to educate me on some of these issues. Joining me now, Josh Krashauer, Fox News political analyst and editor-in-chief of Jewish Insider.
8: Hey, Tom. It's great to be with you.
5: Okay. I'm going to start with the voting situation in New Jersey. I'm going to read you the tweet because I'm not going to read you the whole tweet. It was one of these endless tweets by Governor Mikey Sherrill in New Jersey. Here it is. Last week, I learned that a serious software error in New Jersey's motor vehicle system led to the registration of roughly 6,600 people who indicated they were not U.S. citizens between June 2023 and June 2024, almost 3 years prior to my taking office. Oh, okay. Just shift the blame there. These individuals answered no when asked on a keypad whether they were a U.S. citizen. But you know what? I'm already sick of reading her tweet. Essentially, 6,600 voters were registered in the old motor voter fashion. They are illegal aliens. They're non-citizens. I don't want to say they're illegal aliens because they might be, you know, whatever. They might be under asylum or whatever. They are not citizens. They were registered to vote. More than 6,000 people. Josh, does this prove what President Trump has been talking about for years?
8: Well, mistakes were made.
5: That was the
8: gist of there you go. Mikey Sherrill's tweet. Look, I always joke that, you know, when people go haywire over something Trump says, there's always like a kernel of truth to it. And look, I've covered elections my whole career. I do not think voter fraud and a lot of these issues are widespread. But the notion of human error and mistakes and the desire, which a lot of Republicans have been calling for, to just protect the election systems and a more, you know, voter ID and making sure that we don't have these mistakes made seems pretty logical. Like, I think most Americans, even when polled, will tell you that. And this is one of those examples where human error allowed over 6,000 New Jerseyans who were not, there are plenty of reasons you can't vote. Like, you know, you could be, you know, visiting the country from another, you know, you could be a visitor from another country and you're not eligible to vote in our elections. But the fact that that 6,000 people were added to the rolls mistakenly, it shows you that the human error does happen. And it's actually good policy to actually try to pass laws to prevent those mistakes from happening. So look, we can call balls and strikes about all the different claims and rhetoric that both the Trump and Democrats use when it comes to election administration. But this is one of those examples where when you take such an absolutist line, like this never can happen, all 100% of the, you know, we have a perfect system. Clearly not the case. Clearly a mistake was made in New Jersey, and over 6,000 people being registered, not an insignificant number, not a huge number. And I don't think it probably would have changed the result in any election, but you know, it's a sizable number that is a pretty, raises your eyebrow about how New Jersey runs its government.
5: Yeah, so more than 6,600 people registered. It looks like she's admitting that I'm going to read the quote. Our preliminary analysis shows fewer than 400 individuals voted. So 6,000 were registered, 400 of them voted. And she said it is essentially, I mean, human error. You used the word human error, but really this was a software thing, wasn't it? Why do we have this? One of my things when it comes to voting is I actually think there should be no such thing as voter software or election software, anything like that. I think that software always has glitches. It always has. We find, you know, data breaches and everything else. And we have, there's so many instances where software goes wrong. And I would think when it comes to elections, we used to do it, check the box, and we counted every vote. I don't understand why we have these things like election software. And is that something, I don't know if you know, if anyone's proposed getting rid of that. There's all sorts of legislation around voting, things that President Trump is behind, and different kinds of reforms. Are there any laws that say, let's get rid of all the software?
8: So so every state is different, and every county, even every county has different rules in terms of, you know, voting machines and election administration. I'll give you an example in Virginia, where I live, and, you know, Northern Virginia, we used to actually, like, decades ago, actually, like, cast ballots on a computer, and you push a button and then that was it. And the machine would actually, you know, capture your vote. Because of debates over, like, election integrity and administration, and I believe it was the Democrats that actually pushed this in Virginia, but they actually now require, and now we vote basically by paper. And I like taking an SAT, I circle the, you know, the oval among the candidate I'm voting for, and then you put that in a machine and you have a hard copy of your actual ballot, which by the way, I think makes sense. I think it's always good to have a hard copy in addition to whatever electronic, you know, machine or what, you know, whatever you're using. So look, I actually don't think this needs to be a partisan issue. It's kind of silly that election administration has become such a partisan debate, but, you know, even a lot of blue states have actually required paper, to vote as a backup, at least. And there has been a move away from simply 100% computers or electronics capturing the ballot. But it is different in every county and every state. This is I think Republicans have always believed in the power of localities and federalism. So, you know, what happens in Arizona is going to be different than what happens in Virginia. And I think the Democrats got themselves in trouble, if you remember, when they were trying to exaggerate and make a big deal against voter ID and the Georgia election issues in that state. They wanted to federalize, like, one of the big bills that the Democrats were championing would have created rules that would have federalized election administration. And Republicans, I think, rightly said, this is a state by state issue. It's not something that the federal government should be controlling. And I think that's one of the challenges Trump is facing, because Republicans are actually telling him the same thing. Like, we may agree with you on some of your preferred solutions for mail-in balloting and doing X, Y, and Z, but ultimately this should be up for the states and the localities, and that's why I don't think there's going to be momentum for Trump's efforts as well.
5: Yeah, well, you know, it's something you always provide analysis on is what's going on with the with legislation and with voting and everything else. The SAVE Act is something that the Republicans can't seem to get together. It seems like kind of a no-brainer when you talk to MAGA voters. They say, why can't we pass the SAVE Act? They don't even understand it, because we know that there's a lot of Democrats against the SAVE Act. They don't like it. They don't like the wording of it. They don't like the approach of it. Republicans seem to be behind the SAVE Act, but they can't even get it done on their side. What is it about the SAVE Act and the way that it's worded or the way that it's advancing through the system that has made it so difficult?
8: So, well, first off, to get that bill passed, at least as a standalone bill, would take 60 Senate votes. So they would take a Philip. I mean, you'd have to have some Democratic buy-in, and there obviously is no Democratic buy-in.
5: Okay, so that's it. I mean, that's really the big issue, isn't it?
8: That's 90% of it. I will say that if you talk to some Republican senators privately, it's to the point I raised earlier, which is Republicans believe that states should be able to decide their own voting rules. They don't believe the federal imposition of laws and regulations should be national. They've always been a states' rights party. So that was the argument too when it came to Georgia and when it came to some of these other states where Democrats tried to raise holy hell. Not only did the Democrats exaggerate what was going on and totally misrepresent the basic common sense laws that Georgia was trying to do, but also Republicans said, well, why the heck should Congress be involved in Georgia election laws? And I think that if you talk to Republicans privately, they don't say this publicly because they don't want to aggravate Trump, but I think there is a desire to keep states' rights and keep the ability for red states to decide their own laws and for each state to make their own election administration choices as long as they're within reason. Now, like California, which, like, if you talk about, like, how they count ballots that come in several days after election day, and it takes a month to count votes. And I think there are cases that are so egregious, especially on the Democratic side, that I think that there is, like, fodder for, making hay of it. But ultimately, I think the reason you're not seeing Republicans really aggressive on the SAVE Act, at least as much as Trump would like, is there are some Republicans that have hesitations with how much the federal government would be involved in state election administration.
5: You know, it's interesting because I am, you know, basically I'm MAGA, okay? I'm very with the president on many issues. I also think that I'm probably more on the side of, I think there's a lot of voter fraud. You said that you don't see it as being that widespread. I think it's more than we think. Okay. So I'm very just to, you know, in a general way, you could describe me as very right wing on voting. I think we should do everything we can to stop fraud. And I do think fraud is happening. That being said, I've looked over the SAVE Act and I don't know if it is wise to pass a bill that requires documentation coming from a right winger that requires extra effort, because to me, it has always been a problem getting those rural voters out, those right wing voters out that we want, the guys who have, you know, the gun above the fireplace, people who are generally the old, good old fashioned MAGA voter that doesn't come out to elections when Trump is not on the ballot. And now we're going to make it even harder for people to vote. We already have trouble getting people out in the heartland to get into those, you know, to the places where they're going to vote. We have trouble with getting them to early register. Democrats seem very successful that way. So give me your take on this, Josh. I feel like from a right-wing perspective and for someone who wants to do something to stop voter fraud, I'm also very partisan and I want right-wingers to vote. I don't know if the SAVE Act is good.
8: Yeah, I mean, that is a really important political point, and I'm glad you brought it up, because in most of my years covering politics, Tom, it was Republicans who would turn out in low turnout elections, and Democrats would show up in more numbers for the presidential. So whenever the debate over turnout would happen, it was Democrats thought that laws were, you know, making it harder to get active, or, you know, doing whatever regulation would actually help the Republican Party. That's not the case anymore. And Republicans, they show up for Trump, but their turnout is much, much lower percentage wise than it used to be in midterm elections and any other off-year election. And Republicans have really struggled to turn out their voters, aside from when Trump is on the ballot over the last decade. So I actually think you're onto something that, you know, I think they're kind of fighting the last war. Trump is fighting the last war. Maybe he's remembering kind of the arguments from when he was, you know, in New York City and before he was in the White House, where, you know, high voter turnout was always seen as favoring Democrats. I think it's actually arguable that higher turnout actually helps Republicans now. Because the Trump voters that show up, when they show up, and rural voters and conservative voters show up, that is a good sign for Republicans. Whereas the Democrats, their base is showing up no matter what. They're showing up for elections for dog catcher, for city council, for, you know, anything. And it's the Republicans that need to actually get pushed to show up and vote. So yeah, that's a very important political point. I'm not even sure if this helps Republicans politically. I think if that's what Trump is thinking about when he's trying to get the SAVE Act passed, I'm not sure if the old rules even apply. I said this when the Democrats were going haywire over the Georgia voting law. They were also operating under the old rules that, you know, high turnout benefits the Democratic Party. In Georgia especially, I think the lower turnout for elections have actually benefited the Democratic Party a lot more. So true. The politics are not even a clear win for the Republicans, regardless of the legislative situation.
5: Josh, I'm going to take a break here, and I think I have you for a second segment. 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I know you have a special insight being the editor-in-chief of Jewish Insider. Talk about essentially the Democrat and their relationship to Israel and the Jewish community. We are going to take a break here. I'm with Josh Krushauer. I'm Tom Shalhoub, filling in for Guy Benson on The Guy Benson Show.
39: It's Tom Shalhoub.

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17: As a parent, when you send your kid off to school in the morning, you know that they're going to be learning, they're going to be spending time with their friends, but... new study out of UCSF found adolescents are spending an average of 70 minutes of their school day on their phones. Now, some kids will say they need their phones to help with schoolwork, but this study found that they were spending the vast majority of their screen time on TikTok, Instagram, and Snapchat, not really apps that you're going to be turning to for homework help. Now, the study's lead author said, "Don't blame kids for using their phones at school. Teach them how to resist them. Focus on what they'd get by putting them aside rather than what you're taking away. Explain how phones could hurt their academic performance, and also remind them of this. Nothing takes the place of real face-to-face friendships." I'm Dr. Sanjay Gupta, helping you live a better life.
18: Imagine a disease that affects more than 10 million Americans, yet few know its name. 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
10: It is Tom Shalhoub filling in for Guy Benson on The Guy Benson Show. We are talking to Josh Kroshauer, Fox News political analyst, also editor-in-chief of Jewish Insider. Josh, I wanted to ask you about Meir Mamdani and his Netanyahu is a war criminal video. It's almost unbelievable, the things we're dealing with now, and I'm sure it's stuff you're covering at Jewish Insider. Basically, want to talk about the Democratic Party and the far left of the Democratic Party and their relationship with Jewish voters vis-a-vis Israel. And, you know, the rhetoric is getting very hot out there. You know, there's some of it on the right as well, but the Democrats really have to deal with it. There is a very strong anti-Israel, and I would say from, you know, my analysis of it, there's a lot of anti-Semitism from the far left, which is now taking the wheel of the Democratic Party these days.
19: Yeah, I mean, the Democratic Party just voted, half of the House Democrats voted to entirely cut off aid to Israel while it's fighting a war for its own safety and security. The party, Mamdani's election in New York last year opened up a Pandora's box of some of the most extreme radical views, about not just Israel, but allowing anti-Semitism now to openly fester in left-wing and far-left rhetoric. And the video that Mamdani, I mean, the subtext of that video is he's campaigned for mayor, saying he wanted to arrest Israeli Prime Minister Benjamin Netanyahu if he stepped foot in New York. And he never backed away from that, by the way. And then it's not legal to do. So he had to kind of feed his base and feed the radicals, throw them a bone, but while also acknowledging that he couldn't do that legally. And that was what the video was all about. He literally, you know, we were out with a story at Jewish Insider with liberal Jewish groups, mainstream Jewish groups, calling what Mamdani did a blood libel. That they worried about their own safety in the city of New York because of what he did with that video, literally like making up, just all kinds of misinformation about the war that Israel's fighting and its self-defense against Hamas, and not even acknowledging the October 7th Hamas attacks in that 2-minute video. So, I mean, this is I will say Mamdani, he's a very politically savvy figure. He's a very glib figure in New York City politics. And he's moderated in certain ways on crime. You know, he kept Jessica Tisch as NYPD commissioner. He's been a little more pragmatic than I think some people thought, except on the issue of anti-Semitism in Israel. He is so wedded to his hatred of Israel that he has not budged an inch on not recognizing Israel as a Jewish state, not threatening to arrest Netanyahu. That is the core of who he is. That's how he got into politics in the first place, his rabid anti-Israel activism and beliefs. And it's the one area where he has not budged, and he's really creating fear among the Jewish community that this kind of rhetoric could actually create physical and violent threats in the city.
10: Very quickly, before we let you go, Netanyahu, I think, is up for election in the fall. Is that right, in Israel? And what do you think his chances are? Because he wants to run again. Am I right?
19: Yeah, he is running again. And look, I don't think his chances are great. Israeli politics is very volatile, and he's beaten the odds before, but his numbers are not great in Israel, largely because of a lot of reasons. I don't want to simplify it, but certainly the declining Democratic Party support for Israel. He's taking some heat for that, and the U.S.-Israel relationship a little bit back home. But it's interesting, his opponents on the left in Israel are also attaching Mamdani as being anti-Semitic. This is not a Bibi issue.
10: Right.
19: I know Mamdani and some Democrats like to catch this as being about Bibi.
10: Yes.
19: Defending Israel in the wake of October 7th was what 100% of Israelis supported. Fighting a war against Hamas, which is a terrorist group that wants to wipe Israel off the map, is supported by almost every Israeli out there. So, you know, this was not an issue that, you know, helped, Bibi's opposition is now attacking Mamdani as well.
10: Absolutely. Josh Kroshauer, great insight. It was great to have you on. Thanks for, taking some time, especially with the fill-in guy on The Guy Benson Show.
19: Thanks, Tom. Great being on with you.
10: Thanks. Tom Shalhoub for Guy Benson, The Guy Benson Show.

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10: We've all been there, in a boring meeting, a long lecture, struggling to stay awake. No matter how hard you try, you nod off, and that is never a good look. 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I'm Dr. Sanjay Gupta, helping you live a better life.
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0: filling in for Guy Benson, it's Tom Shalhoub.
2: It is Tom Shalhoub filling in for Guy Benson on The Guy Benson Show. Earlier today, we sat down with Alexandra Fasulo to discuss, well, the environment, solar energy. Here's part of the interview. The reason I caught on to you was that I like your farming videos and also your activism around the New York solar policy. And I want to talk about that because most people don't understand it. They don't know what's going on with environmental policy. And there is there's essentially a tyranny of solar policy, and you're experiencing it firsthand. Essentially, they're almost forcing these solar farms on upstate New York. Am I right about that?
5: Yes, that is what the Office of Renewable Energy Siting is doing. And our New York State legislature created it in a way where it supersedes our local home rule and zoning, our moratoriums on solar. None of it matters if they decide that your rural town is, you know, strategically positioned near the transmission lines that they're trying to get to. If they decide that, then it's game over right now as it stands.
2: And why do they want it? I mean, is this just go back to basic, you know, Al Gore type environmental policy? Like the more solar panels, the better, the more wind farms, the better. What did it come from? Was it national legislation? Was it New York legislation? Did Kathy Hochul do this, or is this coming from previous administrations?
5: So this was created in 2019. Our state passed, it's called the CLCPA. I just call it the Climate Act because it's a long acronym. Governor Cuomo passed it in 2019 with many of the foreign corporations around him applauding him that day at the desk that lobbied for this. So it's a very good arrangement for a lot of foreign corporations here in upstate New York, mainly from Denmark, Spain, and Canada, are making a lot of money through different credits and subsidies that are coming from within our state. And they are trying to meet, I call it a made-up emissions goal that was based on a lot of science. I was actually just walked back this year by the UN. The worst-case climate scenario was walked back. And that worst-case scenario they used to justify this climate act that they passed in 2019. So if it were me, I would probably go back to the drawing board now and go, hey, guys, the science we base this act on is no longer valid. Maybe we should reconsider what we're forcing on these towns. But they're not going to do that because the arrangement is that good and the money being made is that good. Unfortunately, I always say the green and green energy is money. And it took me a few months, almost a year, to really learn that. It's kind of a defeating, sad thing to learn as someone who loves the environment. But I fully sit with the reality of what is going on here. I call it a money laundering scheme under the guise of clean energy.
2: I'm assuming somebody offered you, like, what they do is they go to landowners, farmers, whatever, and they say, we want to put these solar panels on your property, and here's what we're going to offer you, and here's what happens if you say no. Have you been offered money to put solar panels on your property?
5: I have not, because I don't have enough land. I have almost 7 acres of land, which they're not interested in. They like scale here. So the more acreage they cover in solar panels, the more money they earn in the subsidies and credits. So I don't have enough land for them to be interested in what I'm doing.
2: Yeah.
5: But my neighbor, I'm looking at it right now, has a 100-acre hay field, and they're very interested in his hay field, which, by the way, is actively hayed and used for his thoroughbred farm. So when people say, oh, these were defunct farms, no, they're not. They're poaching anybody that has flattened farmland. They're going after them.
2: Yeah, I know a guy who has a, I won't mention him because he's just somebody I know. He has a farm in the kind of Catskills region, but he uses the farm for multi-purpose. He uses it as a farmer. He also rents out his space to, you know, weddings and things like that. So he has a kind of a function space. And he did end up putting some solar panels. And he almost said to me, he almost admitted he didn't want to do it, but he couldn't. He said, I just can't not do it. The money, it's too easy. It's now, why is this? What is it that they make it almost irresistible to put solar panels on your farmland?
5: Well, they're able to offer them at least 10 times the value that they would have gotten from just leasing the land to another farmer. So when you come in with that kind of money, you know, there's obviously discussions going on inside of some of the farming families, and I understand why. They've also taxed us to death in this state. So they've created, you know, an economic climate where this sounds promising to people. The only thing is, if you read the fine print with what's going on here, the landowner is usually on the hook at the end of the day for the decommissioning, and the decommissioning costs millions of dollars. So if they're promised $2 million in the beginning, they're going to be out the $2 million in the end. And along the way, the land is destroyed. It will not be farmed again, and all the wildlife is shut out from the perimeter fencing, which I have a personal huge problem with, the roadkill and the animals that are displaced when you fence off 500 acres at a time. You can't explain to an animal why that just happened. So along the way, everything's destroyed. The property value surrounding the person who made this decision plummet. I also don't think that's okay. And that's why so many people in upstate New York, the majority of our towns are speaking out saying we don't want these. They are being vocal. I mean, I'm proud. Like, the upstaters are being vocal. And that should be enough for the town. That should be enough that the people are standing up in that town saying we don't want this here. That should be the end of it. That's what the home rule is about in our New York Constitution. And it's no longer mattering. And it's very concerning and I would say scary to watch.
2: It's so interesting. Let's go down, let's tick down the list, or what, you know, whatever partial list of things that are bad about solar panels, okay? Because, or, you know, large amounts of solar panels.
5: Yeah.
2: I think they're ugly. When I see solar panels, they're an eyesore to me, and I don't like them. They're ugly. I know some people look at them and they have this kind of like romantic idea of clean energy. So they see the solar farms and they say, oh, why not? We need clean energy. I like when I see solar panels. I can't stand it. Okay. But let's go to the practical things. Why? What is dirty about them? What's bad about them? You mentioned the start with the fencing. It hurts wildlife.
5: Yes. Yeah, so they have perimeter fencing around these things, which is 10 feet tall chain link fencing. So I think people think it's going to be, oh, the usual farm, you know, the wooden fencing that you see that animals can move around. No, this is industrial fencing that belongs in zoned industrial areas of our country. We already have areas of each county that have been set aside for this type of industrial development. And in those areas, that's great. Like, I'm not, you know, anti-business development or advancement here, but when you put that type of industrial fencing smack dab in the middle of farmland, you very severely harm animals that we're used to and accustomed to getting around that land. So they cannot get around 12-foot tall chain link fencing. I mean, I don't even want to share the stories I hear about what's happening to turtles and stuff. It's honestly, it's heartbreaking. They cannot get through this. So I don't know if people were aware of that or not. I started going to these solar complexes myself, me and my mom. And I bring my camera with me and I started taking pictures of them. And that's kind of what caused my social media to blow up, because people had only ever seen the AI imagery of it, that they are creating this utopian idea of what it's supposed to look like. And it's not what it looks like in practice here at all. So I started to document what it actually looks like. And then when I would post this fencing for people to see, everyone started writing in going, you know, oh my God, I didn't realize that that's what's coming along with this quote, clean energy, which I don't call clean, because they're mining rare earth minerals with forced labor in foreign countries using fossil fuels, and then also using fossil fuels, coal, all of that. They then have to ship it 6,000 miles where more fossil fuels get it to your land, where they then leach heavy metals and different things onto the soil below them. So to me, nothing about it is clean, and they are using a lot of false advertising and marketing terms here that I don't think any other industry would be allowed to get away with. That's what I noticed in the beginning. Everyone is looking the other way for some reason with solar and wind.
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0: Not the same talking points here. 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
5: It is the only segment that Christine is on in an audio sense. We actually hear her voice, but her fingerprint is over the whole show, right? You can't get rid of Christine. She's everywhere.
4: Yeah, I mean, I pretty much plan. I mean, Guy Benson thinks I do nothing around here, but Tom, can you just tell the audience I actually do plan the entire show?
5: You plan the entire show? I mean, you plan Guy's lunch.
4: Get Guy's lunch.
5: Exactly.
4: One time I forgot a napkin. It was brutal.
5: You know what? Speaking of lunch, this is the kind of issue that we love to do at this time of day. French fries. Okay. Will Arnett was talking about French fries on the, I'm assuming it was the Smartless podcast, right? It was not. It was a different podcast. He never shuts up anyway. He's on a lot of podcasts, but the Smartless guys talk about very important issues like French fries. Will Arnett was going on and on about a great steak dinner, and he had to say this, clip 34.
6: If you serve me what they call shoestring fries.
7: I was going to ask earlier.
6: We have a f***ing problem. Those aren't fries, no. A-hole.
7: Okay.
6: What you're serving me is a bunch of BS. So if you run a place and you serve shoestring fries, Nobody near you and around you has the guts to tell you that it's sh-. People are lying to you. Yeah. Just know. And I'm saying this as a favor to people who have establishments that serve shoestring fries. What I'm telling you is everybody around you is lying to you.
5: Okay, so but we're going to bring in the opinions of the home stretchers here, but I want to clarify. He was talking about a steakhouse, and so when I first heard this, I thought, what's he talking about? There's room for many different styles of fries. He really has a problem against shoestring fries. In this context, he was saying, don't put shoestring fries next to my juicy steak, okay? Even that is up for discussion because I don't necessarily agree with him. Where do you guys stand on the shoestring fries? Let's start with the steakhouse. Let's, you know, buy into his argument. He says they don't belong next to a nice steak at a nice steak establishment.
4: Well, I actually disagree completely. Mm-hmm. So, Tom, imagine this. Imagine you and I are done with the show, and boy, what a show I produced.
5: Yep.
4: I mean, it was just A+. And I say to you, you know what? Let's go across the street. Let's go to Del Frisco's.
5: Oh, yeah.
4: And go get a very, very nice steak with a very, very nice glass of wine. Mm-hmm. We'll start with a cocktail, then we'll go to the wine. And then we're going to talk about sides. I don't want you to bring me a side plate of waffle fries with my beautiful steak. I actually want the shoestring fries.
5: You want the shoestring?
4: What goes with the steak. I mean, the French, didn't they own it? The steak frites?
5: Yeah.
4: Very small fries.
5: I love shoestring fries getting kind of soaked in the juice of the steak. But Joel, I think that what he's talking about is steak fries. Like he wants the big, they call them steak fries, don't they?
4: Oh, no, they do. That's not a fry. That's a potato.
5: Okay, but he thinks it's better for a steak. Is he right?

0: just think because I do enjoy steak frites whenever I want to get really bougie, shoestring fries make the most sense to me. I think it complements the steak frites well. Steak fries in itself, much thicker piece. I love steak fries. Those are some of my favorites. But I just think it doesn't go with steak frites if that's what you want to order.
1: Yeah, so I agree. We're all in agreement on that. We think Will Arnett is wrong. Specifically, he's wrong when it comes to steakhouses. Yes, but on the steakhouse issue. But I wanted to open up the floor to to the entire discussion about French fries, and maybe we'll go down the list of which is the best French fry. Okay, I think you have shoestring fries, and let's to be clear. We're talking about McDonald's fries, right? Those are shoestring fries. Am I right?
0: Correct.
1: Yeah.
2: I would even think a little, yeah, I guess so. But at a steak place, they'd probably even be a little thinner.
1: Thinner, yeah.
2: Little thinner.
1: So anywhere from thin to McDonald's size, or even a little bit bigger. Those are, you know, what I would, because I think they, some people think of shoestring as being almost like, you know, tiny, like potato stick size things.
0: Very
1: right?
0: thin.
1: Yeah. But we're talking about shoestring, right? So shoestring is better than, you think, steak fries. What about waffle fries, which is very big, obviously, with the chicken establishment, Chick-fil-A, right? Do you like waffle fries?
2: I do like waffle fries, but I am going to go out on a limb here, and I'm going to tell you what my favorite fry is.
1: Mm-hmm.
2: And not a lot of people love it. Not many people would say that's my all-time favorite.
1: Yeah, don't say spicy curly fries. Is that what it is?
2: I love a good spicy curly fry.
1: Okay.
2: There is nothing better than going to a diner in New Jersey, getting a big bowl of brown gravy and getting spicy curly fries and just dipping those fries right into the gravy.
1: Okay.
2: It's amazing. It's called, I think we call it sort of like a disco fry in New Jersey.
1: Oh, really? Disco fries or the curly fries?
2: Yeah, or you, if you put gravy and cheese on fries in New Jersey, you call them disco fries.
1: Uh-huh. Joelle, what do you think? Curly fries?
0: I have a love-hate relationship with curly fries. I'm more pro shoestring and steak fries just because I love the thicker cut. It makes me more full, whereas with shoestring, I feel like I'm being teased with shoestring fries. They're very thin. You have to eat more to feel satisfied. It's like, all right, how many more do I need to keep eating before I'm not hungry anymore?
1: But have you changed your mind? I thought you were pro shoestring.
0: For steak frites, yes.
1: Oh,
0: but
1: okay.
0: If I'm getting like a burger.
2: What's your go-to favorite fry?
0: Steak fries, 100%.
1: Really? Wow,
2: terrible.
1: Okay.
2: Terrible.
1: You like potatoes, let's face it, right?
0: I do.
1: Because it's almost like eating a baked potato. I think it's a little much with the French fries, okay?
0: To each their own.
1: Yeah.
2: Tom, okay, pretend you're a waiter right now.
1: Yeah.
2: And I say, could you please bring me a side plate of French fries?
1: Yeah. To me, it's the classic. The default is shoestring fries. Default.
2: But if you bring me a plate of whatever Joelle just said.
1: Yeah.
2: I'm going to say to you, Garcone.
1: Yeah.
2: Could you please take this back? Because I ain't eating it. You might as well just bring me a nice baked potato.
1: Okay.
2: We've talked way too much about fries on this segment.
1: What about tater tots? Tater tots. Next to a hamburger. I've had it. I enjoy them sometimes.
2: Tater tots does not even go with the French fries. Like, that's a totally different thing. You're not lumping them in.
1: I'm going to lump them in because people do it. You go to an establishment and they have hamburgers and tater tots.
2: Tater tots are made for a casserole.
1: Yeah. They tend to be a little like more for kids, but I think they're as legit as the waffle fries or the curly fries. It's just an alternative.
2: How about a nice crinkle cut?
0: I was just going to say that. Yes.
1: Okay. A crinkle cut is another big one because that's the Shake Shack people.
0: Yeah.
1: They do crinkle.
2: Some of the best fries. Shake Shack.
0: Also, Boardwalk fries. Some nice Old Bay fries with some cheddar cheese sauce on the side. Elite.
1: Okay. But that's a variation on the shoestring, right?
0: On the crinkle cut fries, actually.
1: Oh, okay. Okay.
0: But can we agree on not just the best fries, but the worst fries?
2: Oh, okay.
0: I have a strong opinion on this, and I just have to, I got to play something to kind of lighten up the mood to kind of set it up here.
1: Wow.
0: Smiley fries, the absolute worst.
1: No. I thought tater tots were for kids. Smiley fries, that's only welcome at a kid's birthday party or something like that.
2: I wouldn't even let Megan, my 13-year-old, grow up, Megan. We're not doing smiley fries.
1: No. And so I think we have the answer that Will Arnett is wrong. The default fry is essentially the classic McDonald's French fry type, you know, the shoestring fries. And, you know, Joelle's a little weird with the steak fries.
2: I mean, I agree with you wholeheartedly. Now, can we go get some fries and a drink?
1: I know. Now I'm dying for fries now, but not the crinkle fries and not the curly fries. Hey, what a great day we had. Once again, Tom Shalhoub in for Guy Benson on The Guy Benson Show.
2: I'm going to say to you, Garcone,
1: yeah.
2: Could you please take this back? Because I ain't eating it. You might as well just bring me a nice baked potato.
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14: An eye towards the midterms. I'm Sue Guzman, Fox News. The November midterms are getting close, and polling shows the economy is the biggest issue this year with voters. It was one of the key themes for President Trump in Georgia today, who pointed to record highs on Wall Street while at the same time acknowledging inflation.
15: This economy is ready to blow everything away ever of any country. There's never been anything like what's happening in the United States of America right now. So I just want you to remember that if you're paying a little bit more, a lot of it's come down now.
14: Many Democrat candidates have been critical of the conflict with Iran, as well as higher gas prices. Earlier, President Trump was on hand to welcome the remains of four U.S. soldiers recently killed during the conflict with Iran. He joined their families at Dover Air Force Base in Delaware. Three of those killed were deployed to Jordan as Tehran continues to target U.S. allies in the Middle East.
16: There were dozens of ballistic missiles and drones that were fired that night on July 17th at the base where these Americans were being housed. And it was at least one, possibly more, ballistic missile that struck the base and caused the devastation that led to the deaths. It's important to point out that the Iranians have fired more than 8,500 drones and missiles at U.S. bases since the war began 4 months ago.
14: Fox's Jennifer Griffin, a former special counsel, could now be the target of a criminal investigation. House Judiciary Chairman Jim Jordan has referred former Biden special counsel Jack Smith to the Justice Department, accusing him of misleading Congress about his investigation into President Donald Trump. Jordan says the newly released records contradict Smith's sworn testimony, and he wants federal prosecutors to determine whether criminal charges are warranted. 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
17: Here's your LX18 storm tracker forecast. For tonight, the sky clear, the temperatures cool. What a nice night. The sound of silence as air conditioners turn off. Overnight lows going down to the upper 50s. Your day tomorrow, it's a September delight. Sunshine and mild, low humidity, upper 70s to around 80. Friday, we are partly sunny, back to the low 80s for a high, still low humidity. Saturday, partly sunny, the humidity begins to creep back in. High temperatures into the mid-80s to start the weekend. I'm Chief Meteorologist Bill Mack on Lexington's News, Traffic and Weather Station, 97.3 FM, WVLK.
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1: Tainted lettuce. Has it tanked Taco Bell somewhat? I'll explain. Meanwhile, a whole heap of baseball action, some of it record-setting, when we go to the Man Cave. I'm Kate Delaney, but first to the top, we always roll into the rundown here on America Tonight. Yeah, the president says Iran isn't ready to make a deal yet. He made those remarks at a speech in Georgia on Wednesday. Delegations from the U.S. and Iran entered negotiations, as you all know, in June, and it was aimed at a war-ending deal based on a memorandum of understanding signed by both countries. I think we were all pretty hopeful when that memorandum happened, but boy, things have really taken a much different turn. That's for sure. So while that is going on, four service members back, unfortunately, transitioning in Dover at the Dover Air Force Base, back with a dignified and dignitaries on hand transfer, as they call it, where they were saluted and the flags were flown, and sadly they were lost in those circumstances. In the Middle East, the president was there for that arrival of those four fallen soldiers that were killed. And here's what he said.
2: I just left Dover Air Force Base, which is an incredible place, but oftentimes very sad, because that's when they bring the bodies of our great heroes, our great patriots, warriors. They bring them back to Dover. And I've been there many times before. This was in particular something very sad. I attended the dignified transfer ceremony for four great U.S. service members killed in the conflict with Iran.
1: Yes, it was another night after that of targeting Iran, the U.S. forces hitting more strikes, according to the U.S. CENT command, and it's the 12th straight night, to be specific about that. The mission is to further degrade Iran's ability to threaten civilian mariners and commercial vessels that are going through the regional waters. The Strait of Hormuz is the big, big deal. And the president said, you know, if they're not willing to make that change, they're not ready. And guess what? They're going to be ready very, very, very soon. Meanwhile, it was about Bertha, ready or not. Here she comes, making landfall in Louisiana, bringing rain with it, but perhaps not as much of a punch as initially thought. Here's the governor of Louisiana, Landry, talking about treating this like it really is going to be crippling, because there are warnings of what has happened before.
3: The good news is that the storm is likely not to produce the type of rainfall or wind event that it could have. But I want to remind everyone of something important, that forecasts can change, and even a weaker storm can produce dangerous rainfall, localized flooding, and hazardous travel conditions. You know, we saw that just a month ago when Tropical Storm Arthur visited us and devastated Avalos Parish. We had all thought that we were out of the woods, and then Avalos Parish received 30 inches of rain in a five-hour period, I think it was, which was a record for the state. And we are still, that parish is still reeling from the effects of that event. Families have been devastated. Homes were flooded. Businesses were damaged. First responders were working around the clock to rescue people from a very dangerous situation. The recovery in Avalos Parish is still underway. And I want the people of Avalos Parish to know that we have not forgotten them. We continue to support their recovery effort, even as we monitor Tropical Storm Bertha.
1: Yeah, and it is one of those things where you have to batten the hatches, you have to look at all the warnings. You know that there's going to be serious floods in some areas, no matter what, as it makes landfall, which it certainly has, but not quite as bad as originally thought. So it did make landfall in St. Bernard Parish, and a lot of rain came, that's for sure, and still is crawling across the area westward with a little bit of acceleration. Beaches were closed from Florida to Mississippi because of the tropical storm force winds, where really, honestly, at some point, reaching 100 miles an hour. I mentioned this before, but it's the second named storm of the Atlantic hurricane season, and it's sticking close to the coast. That is the thing. Not going as brutal when it's moving inward, which, of course, is always the concern, which in the low-lying areas, we're talking about floods, floods, floods. And the storm will probably produce, it's looking like now, 1 to 2, maybe, and this would be the dangerous edge, 4 inches of rain. But so far, so good. It's mostly been about the surge. It's mostly been along the coastline. All right, the big story is we bounce back toward bipartisan cooperation. The consensus on defense collapsed as Republicans squashed objections from Democrats who say Congress has failed to rein in the administration's use of military force. The House passed a $1.15 trillion defense bill, teeing up billions more for the Iran war in the money, money, money department. Yeah, the result is a collapse of what is normally a large bipartisan coalition that advances the annual national security legislation. It's kind of one of those areas that that's pretty reliable when it comes to consensus in Congress, which is so rare. But the defense policy bill passed 216 to 212. 6 Democrats supported the measure and 7 Republicans actually opposed it. Specifically, the budget resolution would help appropriate $73 billion in additional funding for the Pentagon and intelligence agencies. Congress has never failed to pass the National Defense Authorization Act. Never. Never. But it does face a difficult path to become a law. The Senate's version of the defense policy bill has stalled, as Democrats argue it does nothing, again, to end what is happening in Iran. And without a deal that can clear the 60-vote threshold, Republican leadership may skip a separate vote in the Senate and begin negotiating a final version of the NDAA for passage later in the fall. And this is huge, obviously, because remember, the fighting had stopped for a couple of weeks as both sides negotiated that preliminary deal that was announced last month. But then the deal collapses. And, you know, the latest, as we're talking about the 12th day of conflicts, and we're seeing this drone fighting and the missiles, etc. That means you need more of an arsenal to be able to continue to do that. And that was the ask of the Secretary of Defense, Pete Hegseth, just the other day as he was defending needing that extra push, needing that extra money to, you know, make that happen. All right, speaking of making things happen, we're going to do that next when we hit the mixed bag and we talk about lettuce and Taco Bell, plus you and lettuce. Are you hesitant when you're shopping? It seems like when I've been out there, I see way more lettuce than I've ever seen on the shelves. I don't know if you're seeing the same thing or not. And a shocking mic drop that might surprise you and could be a warning for your own future hikes. 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

0: So we start with mixed bag. It has been so long that I have, since I have picked up bagged lettuce, that was like one of my things. I mean, that would be my lunch. I'd mix it in with some other kinds of lettuce or protein or whatever, you know, chicken, beef. And I haven't done that ever since this outbreak happened. And certainly I'm not alone because people are fearing that, you know, what's really there. Taco Bell has just taken a beating, of course. So they just offered, starting on Wednesday, a $1 lettuce-free deal amid this cyclosporo outbreak. And because the foot traffic is going away, they promoted a $1 enchiladas. It's a flour tortilla filled with ground beef, beans, diced onions, cheddar cheese, red sauce, no, zero lettuce, nothing, nothing. So the nosedive that has happened since the lettuce was that they were using was linked to the outbreak of cyclosporo, which, of course, causes gastro issues, which are awful, including horrible diarrhea and the pain that people feel sometimes having to be hospitalized. I mean, this goes back, you know, to a couple of weeks, and nationwide, as of only 3 or 4 days ago, Taco Bell restaurants were down more than, check this out, 30% compared with the foot traffic average for each Friday between January 1st and July 6th. Wow. And there is Placer.ai. They track foot traffic using data from cameras and mobile devices. That's how, by the way, they came up with that figure. So Taco Bell, remember, that was when it started. If you go back to a week plus ago, Taco Bell announced that they had pulled the Taylor Farms lettuce from its food and said that it was based on the ongoing conversations with public health officials. So, wow, $1 lettuce-free item. And most locations apparently are carrying this thing. I mean, the cases, there's been over 308 hospitalizations, no deaths, thank goodness. But how many people have gotten, you know, sick from this? 7,400? 7,400. Michigan, a big place for this. Ohio, very, very, very big. Wow. And it really goes back, because of the incubation period, to May. And a lettuce sample from Taylor Farms tested positive for the cyclosporo parasite back on July 18th. But then the FDA said on July 19th that, after being reviewed again, the test was found to be a false positive. So as of the 19th, people, just a few days ago, there are no confirmed positive results for samples tested for cyclosporo. But Taylor Farms remains linked to the outbreak while the FDA continues to investigate the exact source and collects samples. So Health Secretary Kennedy says that the outbreak is under control after cutting the program that tracked it. And he told reporters that the forensics have, the extensive forensics they're doing, have identified the source and that the companies involved had implemented a recall. And he made those comments during a briefing about healthcare fraud, actually, in one of his first public statements about this outbreak. And I think people just in general are mega concerned about lettuce. It's like planted that seed in your head. I mean, Taylor Farms specifically issued that recall, right? And it covered 27 states. And iceberg lettuce is what we're talking about, iceberg lettuce. And that started the whole Taco Bell thing. And I happened to catch on the tube today, and I thought it was interesting. He made some sense, for sure. University of Arizona professor Jerry Lopez was talking about lettuce and this outbreak.
1: You got to give, you know, both the industry, the fresh produce industry, what they've decided to do of pulling their commodity, as well as the retail, like Taco Bell, pulling it even before they had identified that it was indeed the iceberg lettuce, right? They weren't sure at the time, so they stopped including any of these several different ingredients that have historically been part of outbreaks. And so you got to give them credit for doing that. And it is complicated because when you look at the from farm to fork, you're talking about it's a really quick timeline. Changes a lot of different hands, the processing plants all the way to repackaging, distribution. That time frame is really short.
0: Yeah, so, I mean, his explanation's right. How many people go through the process by the time it arrives at whatever restaurant? And, you know, they could have a million signs up, but a million people about washing hands and everything else. But there are so many different places that that travels. And I think that's the scary, scary concern for so many of us when something like this happens. It's exactly what's planted in your head. All right, how about this shocker? The Yosemite hiker airlifted 2 miles into a trek, suffering from heat exhaustion by being rescued. It could cost the group she was with $70,000. Yeah. According to reports, the hiker, identified in some accounts as Gray, stopped walking due to the weakness, likely from heat exhaustion, possibly other factors. So what happened is, this was Yosemite, and Yosemite rescues are often coordinated by the California Highway Patrol. They typically perform operations at no cost to the person being rescued. However, sometimes because of the rescue, because of the resources that are used, you are hit with a big bill, apparently. And this looks to be, you heard the mic drop, this looks to be something, it's not totally confirmed, but it looks to be something that could happen. I mean, what happened is, listen, she couldn't move, so she was getting worse. Her guides wrapped her in an emergency blanket, called for the helicopter evacuation. So let's hope some of that is exaggerated. Let's hope that she doesn't have to pay the 70, or they don't have to pay the 70, that it's just something that is thrown in. It's not often, even though that does happen, it's not often, I checked, that Yosemite has that happen. It doesn't happen that much. I mean, it does spark the debate. But was it, you know, some people are saying, was it necessary so early in the hike that couldn't she have walked back? Whoa. Because I just saw my husband have heat exhaustion slash almost a heat stroke, and my brother and I did the 2 mile walk back. It is scary. As you get redder and redder and think, okay, now you can barely breathe, what do you do? We just knew we're taking them out. We didn't even think about, let's make a call. Because first of all, we didn't have sat phones, so we had no way to make any calls. The calls, you couldn't even get it. We were elevated too far up. There was no way to do that. You know, it's just a reminder to be careful of hiking and how far you go, and in hot, hot conditions where you get dizzy and nauseated, or you get that confusion. I mean, once you have it, you have it. So that's the that's the problem, that you, once you're in it, you're in it, and you got to get out of it. And it's easier if you're talking about when that happens, you're not in the middle of a mountain somewhere. But if you are, the only thing you can do is get out. Like in the case of my husband, I told this story where we were in the Smoky Mountains. He was saying, I just want to lay down. I just want to lay down. And my brother's like, yeah, that's not happening. He kept saying, the only way out is through, brother. The only way out is through. And here's the poles, and we're going to make it happen. And if we have to rest along the way, which we did, we'll just do that until you get all the way through. All right, the Odyssey and the Box Office. Wow, I can't wait to see where this movie ends up. It's so intriguing to me. Right now, it's beating projections, a $264.1 million. That is what it is soaring toward. I think the curiosity over this is incredible, isn't it? How many seats have sold at IMAX? I will do a cheap movie review coming up next week because I have a seat to it in a few days as we get into the weekend. And I'm really curious because I haven't been to an IMAX theater in a while. I like them, but I just haven't been to one in a while. And this was really specifically made for IMAX. The screen is just that much bigger. And so it's like an event, like scheduling it out, not just showing up to go and see the movie. All right, hang with us. Coming up next, if you suffer from dry eyes, it's the worst. We have some solutions.
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7: Music has always been a huge part of our lives. 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
1: All right, so check this out. Dry eye. Oh, I have had this a few times. Last year was terrible. The truth about dry eye, some of the signs, the causes, the symptoms, relief with Refresh. Yes, yes, and yes. So who better to talk about this than Dr. Ashley Brissett, who is an expert in it. She gets it. So, Doc, thanks so much for coming on.
2: Yeah, thank you for having me.
1: So let's just start with the basics. What is dry eye?
2: Yeah, dry eye disease, it's a very common condition. It actually affects more than 35 million Americans, and it can happen if your eyes aren't making enough tears or if the tears are evaporating too fast or they're not a good quality of tear. And dry eyes don't always just feel dry. Sometimes it can be more of a burning or an irritation or a discomfort. And there are so many things that can affect our eyes, making them feel dry. We know that aging changes and hormonal changes are a big factor. That's why it's very common, especially in women over the age of 50, but also things like our environment, the air quality, all of those things can contribute, and even screen time, which we all use our screens all hours of the day, but sometimes excessive screen time can also make our eyes feel dry. So July actually is Dry Eye Awareness Month, which is why I've teamed up with Refresh, which is the number one doctor recommended brand for temporary dry eye relief symptoms for their artificial tears, so that we can talk today about dry eye and what we can do to help.
1: So what are the triggers we should look for dry eyes?
2: Yeah, so definitely the air quality. So sometimes if there's a lot of pollution in the air, that can contribute. Air conditioning, you know, now indoors, blasting when we come inside in the summer heat, that can cause the eyes to be even more dry. Screen time, as I mentioned, even certain medications that we take can sometimes cause our eyes to be more dry. So it's what we call multifactorial, meaning there are so many reasons why. And if you feel like you might have dry eye disease, it's definitely worthwhile making an appointment with your eye care provider so that they can properly diagnose you with this condition.
1: Yeah. Are there more dry eye symptoms are more common during specific times of the year, like you mentioned, air conditioning?
2: Yeah, you know, we often think of it as being more in the winter months because the air is quite cold and dry and windy, but really it can affect us at all times of the year. So even in the summer months, the heat wave that we recently had that traps pollutants in the air, that can make people's eyes more dry and sensitive. And then you come inside and there's air conditioning and that can dry things out even more. So really it can affect your eyes at any time of year.
1: Yeah. What are the over-the-counter eye drops? Because that's what people run and do, not enough. And when should people see a doctor about their dry eye symptoms?
2: Yeah, I mean, the treatment really depends on the cause and by how severe your dry eyes are. What I explain to all of my patients is a really good place to start is with these over-the-counter lubricating eye drops. So specifically one that I speak to my patients about is the Refresh Optive Mega 3 that's preservative-free multi-dose. And what that means is that it has no preservative, so it's very gentle yet effective on the surface, especially if you're someone who has a little bit more maybe sensitivity with your dry eye. And then the multi-dose bottle is really easy to use. So, you know, it can give a consistent drop and it keeps it sterile, as I mentioned, without that preservative. So again, it's just a really great opportunity to use these drops, to have them on hand in case you do develop symptoms. And what's nice is that these lubricating eye drops can even provide more than 10 hours of relief for patients. So they're very effective.
1: Mm. What are other behaviors or maybe some of the lifestyle factors, I'm thinking about this out loud, that consumers should be aware of that could impact their daily eye health, Doc?
2: Yeah, I speak to all of my patients about healthy eye habits. So, you know, especially now that we're into summer, wearing sunglasses when you're outside to protect from UV rays, that's very important. And healthy diet is a big factor as well. So getting omega-3 into your diet, that can be beneficial for dry eye, staying well hydrated, and then as best as you can, taking breaks from screens, which I know is hard for all of us to do. But I explain to my patients to do something called the 20-20-20 rule, which is where every 20 minutes, you take a 20-second break and look 20 feet away. And that helps to give your eyes a break from the excessive screen time.
1: Oh, those are all great tips, Dr. Ashley Brissett. You are a gem to this show for sure, because I know a lot of people that have this problem. I definitely have had this happen in my life. And we thank you for coming on.
2: Of course. And if people want more information, a great resource is refresheyedrops.com. So there's lots of information about dry eye there and also availability to see the full range of products from the Refresh team.
1: Perfect. Thank you so much.
2: Thank you for having me.
3: Yeah, I love the tip about the 20 minutes and then, you know, go away from the computer. I think for me, I have good eyesight and I never really struggle that much with my eyes, but I definitely have the dry eye thing because of spending so much of the screen time, of course. And who of us is not having extra screen time because you're on the phone, you're looking at the phone, you're looking at the iPad, you're looking at the desktop computer, how many hours a day, which you really don't kind of, I think you don't think about it, but it plays that a heavy part in it. It, you know, absolutely 100% does. All right, I'm going to throw in birthdays because some interesting people have birthdays today, and I was so stunned. And if you're celebrating a birthday, by the way, happy birthday to you. Exactly. I hope someone sings that cheesy happy birthday song to you where you get embarrassed and you blush, right? And you're in the middle of a restaurant. Selena Gomez is just, it seems like she's been around forever. 34, I mean, she looks in her 30s, but she's 34 years old. Murders in the Building, I think, introduced her to a lot of older people, but she has been around for a long time, since she was a kid. So Ezekiel Elliott, somebody I covered, the Dallas Cowboys, 31 years old. And then Danny Glover is 80 years old. And when you think of Danny Glover, what movie and what role do you think of? Lately, we've been going back, my family, and looking at movies we didn't see from the 70s or maybe even the 80s. And he was Roger Murtaugh in Lethal Weapon, which really, I mean, I think he already had a name, but it really exploded him a little bit more, that whole Lethal Weapon film series and the relationship he had with Mel Gibson. It was just a good partnership on screen. It was really, really good. And then, of course, he was in a whole bunch of other movies, too, some of them very, very well, very, very, very well known. I think he, in especially in the bulk of his career, such a good actor. He was in that miniseries, Lonesome Dove, that also was, I want to say it was late 80s or maybe it was just barely 90 when it came out. But anyway, interesting career. It made me think about this. How about the fact that I am getting a visit to my house soon from a unique visitor?
4: Safe Flight Replace.
3: Yeah. You know what? I see those commercials constantly, and now they're using the one song, Anytime You Want It. And I know their jingle. So I noticed a crack. I've never had this happen. You know, all the places I've lived in this great country, I've never had this happen before. Yes, if something hits your windshield, you're in an accident, whatever. But there's a crack on the passenger side. And then it turns out it was like another hairline along the bottom of it. So the interesting deal in the great state of Florida is if you have comprehensive coverage, you're not paying anything for that windshield. And something I didn't realize is that a lot of people are getting cracked windshields because of the heat. So that's what they believe, and who knows, happened to my windshield, that it got cracked because of the heat. So guess who's coming out to the house?
4: Safe Flight Repair, Safe Flight Replace.
3: Yes. Maybe I'll do a TikTok on them, but they'll come out and I guess they're going to put in the windshield, but I'm bumped just like that. And I love it because I don't have to go and sit somewhere and wait. Not a bad deal at all. All right. I get asked this all the time and I forget to tell you sometimes, but I want to remind everybody, if you miss something on the show and you think, oh, I wanted to hear about how much the Odyssey was raking in, I wanted to hear about the lettuce recall, I wanted to hear about the dollar menu item at Taco Bell, I wanted to hear about the defense budget, who knows, whatever, you missed something, which it's great. I hope you are somebody who wants to know what's happening on the show. And I appreciate all of you. Trust me, all of these fabulous affiliates. But if you miss something, you can go to Kate Delaney Radio with Extra Sauce.
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3: 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You can get it on Spotify. And it's like a little mini DVR, right? You miss a segment, you just fast forward to that segment. It's the highlights from the show that you'll catch on The Sauce. There's also a full-on America Tonight podcast. So either way, it absolutely works. Always fascinating to me is when I read these stories about people buying something from like Goodwill somewhere or a thrift store. And you may have heard this story already, maybe not, but Quinn Brown bought a warm-up jacket that belonged to legendary Los Angeles Laker Wilt Chamberlain. He wore it in 1972. So the Oregon teen was just shopping in a thrift store, saw this really cool jacket, and decided to buy it for the whopping $3. But then guess what? He sold it at an auction for almost $90,000. Is that a big money score or what? That's huge that he did that. And I don't know if he realized it or not. I think what I understand is it just caught his eye and it was really cool looking. And he decided, you know what? It looks pretty good. So he was deciding, I'm just going to get it. And then it was $3. And then Sotheby's, somehow he posted something about it. I found this cool thing. Contacted him and they verified it. And then he got $90,000 for it. Oh, maybe it's time to make a trip to the thrift store. I'm not sure. I'm sure of this. Coming up next, your thoughts as we hit the mailbag, plus a check of the markets, pre-market.
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2: Indeed, we are in the mailroom, and there's a lot of the virtual stuff around us. So let's go to the first one. This one is from Miles, who's listening to us. News Talk 830 WCCO. Katie, when smoke gets in your eyes, it gets in your eyes. And it was pretty bad here in the Twin Cities just 4 or 5 days ago. No exaggeration. I mean, you didn't really want to walk around in what I call the soupy stuff. It just looked dark. It reminded me of a time I went to New York when I thought, why do people live here? Because it just seemed like it was trapping pollution in the buildings and in between the buildings. But this is Minneapolis, so it's not something we're necessarily used to, and the air quality was not great. Happy to say that it has been a lot better as of just a day or two ago. I think Canada is just sending us, unfortunately, some really bad air, and that has been in the last couple of years. It seems like they have these fires that crop up, can't get them out, and then, unfortunately, the wind blows it in our direction. Yeah, it is unfortunate, right? I was looking at some video from Minneapolis, and it was bad. And it's funny, I'm not living there, but I'm thinking the same thing. I really like Minneapolis. I spent a lot of time speaking. I've been hired to speak there a bunch. I have great stories from my times in Minneapolis, and I don't think of it. I think of it as, yeah, a clean air city. And you're right about the New York thing. I've been in New York when it's a really bad, horrible, horrible, hazy day. All right, let's go to this one from Buck, who is listening to us, WVLK, 590 AM, 97.3 FM in Lexington, Kentucky. He says, girl, I heard you talking about horse country, and you're darn right, all over the great state of Kentucky, as you would call it. And I caught the tail end of something you said about your family being in the horse business, and I was curious about that. I think it's you're talking about thoroughbreds, what maybe it was a cousin or something. Yes, and good on you for catching that. I haven't talked about that in a long time. I have two second cousins that are trainers, and my Uncle Joe was a jockey in West Virginia, and his two sons went into the business and became trainers. And one of them, John Service, had a horse that won two legs of the Triple Crown. The horse's name was Smarty Jones. It was out of Philadelphia Park, and it was a real underdog story, and everybody was talking about Smarty Jones. And the horse just lost by a nose. Just lost by a nose at the Belmont, or would have been a Triple Crown winner, but still just a spectacular horse. And Jason, is his brother, has had some success too as well at different tracks in Florida and some other places too, some top tracks. It's such an interesting business, horse racing. Horses in general, I do like horses. It's been a while since I've been horseback riding, but I just think they're beautiful creatures. I do. All right, we move on to another one. This one is from Brad, who's listening to us. News Talk, 1040 AM, 94.5 FM, WHBO in the Tampa Bay area. Kate, I don't know if you know this or not. You know, you've talked about riptides and some of the dangers of that, where you're just unaware because there aren't necessarily signs. And it's something, especially if you're visiting some place, that you look out and you just think, oh, the water's a little choppy or rough or whatever. But it is hazardous. I have seen people in this area struggle, and certainly over the years, people have lost lives. And at Clearwater the other day, they had a high surf and strong currents, and a bunch of people had to be rescued. They didn't get the memo about riptides, and maybe they just couldn't get themselves in a position where they could swim straight across and then cut back in. Yeah, you know, it's the riptides are those strong, so everybody

0: knows, and probably many of you know, but it's just, he's right. Like, you go to an unfamiliar place and you think, oh, it's a little rough. I'm just going to go in a little bit. I'm not going to go in deep. But then all of a sudden you're in the middle of a riptide. But riptides are strong, narrow channels of water. They flow away from the shore and they can pull you out deeper and deeper and deeper. And so then what happens is you're just in the middle of it. And when you venture into those deep, especially if you're alone, forget it. But and if you get caught in it, you got to swim parallel to the shore until you get free from that current. Then you just swim back into the beach. So you can do that. But making your mind think that, especially if you are in the water with kids and that's happening to them, because what are you thinking? I got to grab the kids. And so then that's when it becomes a really dangerous situation. Or you're not thinking it's dangerous. You're on the shore and you see that happening to someone. And that's what apparently was happening over in Clearwater, which is like one of the most beautiful beaches in this country. A lot of people come from not just in the United States, from all over to go and swim there. All right, let's go to this one. This one is from Michael. He's listening to us, WGCH, 1490 AM, Greenwich, Connecticut. My friends from New York, Kate, hate this, and they are loath to cheer the Red Sox at all. As you know, the Yankees and the Red Sox have a big rivalry, but how about my Sox? 15 straight, the longest, at least matching that, in the history of the Red Sox. And you got to go way, way back for that. It's pretty exciting to watch what's happening. I hope they keep it up and they completely break the record. Yeah, they beat the Orioles 6-3, and that streak was from 80 years ago. So they equaled the 1946 American League champs, who, check this out, were led by future Hall of Famer Ted Williams, who, when people ask me, you've interviewed all these people, who's the most famous person you've interviewed? I put him on my top 10 list, because through a whole bunch of people helping me when I was at Rangers spring training, I did it in the Rangers offices. It was arranged not by the Rangers, but it was arranged that I could do it in a quiet place. And I interviewed Ted Williams. He was so cool. He talked a lot about, we talked baseball, but he talked a lot about feeling so privileged that he was able to go and see the things he saw in his life, and especially fly fishing, how much he loved fly fishing. But yes, on your Red Sox, not to divert away from that, I bet you get a lot of hassle about being a Red Sox fan and you're living right there in Connecticut. Yes, so how about that? All right, thanks to everybody for your emails. You can always send me your thoughts, Kate at Kate Delaney Radio, Kate at Kate Delaney Radio. com. Just click on contact. It's very easy, 24/7. We move from the mailbag to the pre-market bell. Yeah, so this is, all the Asian markets and whatnot have opened up. And so we're talking about pre-market. And of course, that's very different, remember, as when it officially opens. Oil right now, $88.11 a barrel. We're seeing stock futures kind of slip because earnings are coming up. We'll see what happens with the earnings, but more earnings could make that turn around. But Dow futures right now down 0.10%. S&P futures down 0.13%. NASDAQ futures down 0.11%. World's largest crap stable. You never know what's gonna happen, right? And of course, oil prices, that's what everybody's eyeballing, the oil prices climbing after you've got a tanker stuck off Saudi Arabia and the escalating threats, the Iranian threats. I mean, that's the whole part of it, and what's happening with the war with Iran, and is there going to be any clear end in sight with that? And of course, there was also a big nuclear power agreement with Saudi Arabia. This made huge news. They laid out the foundation for a decades-long multi-billion-dollar partnership, according to the Department of Energy. So U.S. cooperation with foreign countries on civilian nuclear power requires review by Congress under the Atomic Energy Act. There are some people concerned concerned about the impact the deal will have in the Middle East. And as Washington bombs Iran to force it to renounce its nuclear ambitions. So not everybody was thrilled with it, but it's a very, very big bilateral agreement, certainly on nuclear safeguards. Let's put it that way. Thanks to the Minnesota 2, Jason and Daniel, for their excellent work on the technicals, and all of you for listening to this hour of the show. Make it count, everybody.
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7: Paying tribute in Delaware. I'm Ted Lindner, Fox News. President Trump paying tribute to American soldiers killed during the war with Iran on Wednesday.
8: President Trump saluted as the remains of four American service members killed in Jordan and Iraq over the weekend were transferred to Dover Air Force Base in Delaware.
9: We're going to honor them, and one of the hardest things to do, for me, it's one of the hardest things to do as a president.
8: Their deaths came as Iran fired drones and ballistic missiles at U.S. bases in the region. Before departing for Dover, the president warned Iran that U.S. strikes will target bridges and power plants in response to any more attacks on vessels sailing through the Strait of Hormuz. At the White House, Jared Halpern, Fox News.
7: A federal judge setting a trial date for former Venezuelan President Nicolas Maduro on drug trafficking charges.
10: U.S. District Judge Alvin Hellerstein said the trial for Maduro and his wife Celia Flores on federal drug trafficking charges will begin June 1st of next year. Maduro and Flores have been held in a Brooklyn jail since early January when U.S. forces took both into custody out of their Venezuelan home. Both say they're not guilty. Maduro also continues to claim they were kidnapped and considers him and his wife prisoners of war. Prosecutors say Maduro conspired to move tons of cocaine into the U.S. The defense said among its arguments will be what it calls an illegal abduction. Oral arguments on motions will take place in November. In New York, Grinnell Scott, Fox News.
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11: 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Because things change, the environment changes, the actual footprint will change.
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12: Here's your LAX 18 storm tracker forecast. For tonight, the sky clear, the temperatures cool. What a nice night. The sound of silence as air conditioners turn off. Overnight lows going down to the upper 50s. Your day tomorrow, it's a September delight. Sunshine and mild, low humidity, upper 70s to around 80. Friday, we are partly sunny, back to the low 80s for a high, still low humidity. Saturday, partly sunny, the humidity begins to creep back in. High temperatures into the mid-80s to start the weekend. I'm Chief Meteorologist Bill Mack on Lexington's News, Traffic and Weather Station, 97.3 FM, WVLK.
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24: Now, it's Red Eye Radio. Gary McNamara and Eric Hurley talk about everything from politics to social issues and news of the day. Whether you're up late or you're just starting your day, welcome to the show. From the Relief Factor Studios, this is Red Eye Radio.
25: All across America, we are Red Eye Radio. He is Eric Hurley, and I'm Gary McNamara. Good morning.
26: Hello. All right, here we go.
25: Happy Thursday. This is a story that was covered by a ton of the media, but it really didn't break out. At least I didn't see it on social media.
26: I only saw one post, and it was from Elon Musk.
25: Yeah. Well, the interesting thing is when we talk about AI and the AI centers out there, you hear a lot about electricity and water and all
26: right,
25: that.
26: For the data centers, yeah.
25: The data centers. I was watching Bill Maher and an interview with Musk. Bill Maher was doing saying we're running out of resources, and he goes, "No, we're not.
26: No, we're not.
25: Because you know, don't know where you're coming up with that." He goes, "Well, there are people that don't have food and water." He said, "There's plenty of water everywhere. I mean, desalination." He goes, "Is cheap now."
26: Mm-hmm.
25: He said, "You know, it's all we have to do is do it, and energy." We can produce whatever energy that we need, and you and I have talked about. I mean, when you think about the AI data centers, that's been really the biggest thing: water and energy. And as we've talked about before, all these things are problems that we can sell.
26: Right.
25: Excuse me, that we can solve, not sell.
26: We might be able
25: well,
26: to sell them too.
25: We got to sell them and solve them at the same time. But this thing, I'll just read. I'll read the opening paragraph of the Wall Street Journal. It's the stuff of cybersecurity nightmares. On Tuesday, OpenAI said two artificial intelligence systems it was testing broke out of their test environment, hacked their way into the internet, and broke into another company. This is iRobot stuff. And how old's that movie? Like 25 years old?
26: That movie's, yeah, that goes like way back, yeah. Honestly. And you know, you think about Terminator 2, you know, follow me if you want to live. You think about all the threats of, you know, what happens if the robots take over. What has always really concerned me, I don't know if frightened is the word. I may be to a point of being frightened only because for me, everything in my entire life has been about sure footing. About, okay, what don't I know about whatever it is? And then let's learn it. All right. So the problem with AI is that there's not really one person that is going to keep up with all of it. It is moving. It's progressing so quickly. It's advancing so quickly that we're at that point. And now OpenAI is basically, I mean, they're admitting, they're telling the world, it was about 24 hours ago. It was during our show yesterday that Elon Musk actually posted this. And he reposted somebody else's post on this. And then OpenAI came out and talked about it. And then here you have this from the Wall Street Journal. So the victim is a company called Hugging Face. They provide open AI source tools. Open source AI tools. So the cause was a cybersecurity benchmarking test that apparently went wrong. So you had these two different programs, all right, these two different models. One was called GPT 5.6 Sol, and the other, which was even more capable, pre-release model, that the company didn't identify. So this is something, again, in development, and it's proprietary, so they're not going to identify what that other one was. The software had been configured, this is from the Wall Street Journal, for evaluation purposes to be less likely to refuse hacking commands, according to OpenAI. Now, OpenAI had caged the models in a sandbox. That's a system that didn't have access to the internet. But during the test, the AI software used its hacking skills to break out. It found a way to get online and then hacked into Hugging Face's network, according to OpenAI.
25: And my question is, my first question is, and again, somebody will probably answer it. If you don't have access to the internet, how do you get to the internet?
26: This is the great unknowns. I hate to sound like Donald Rumsfeld. We don't know what we don't know, and we don't know how to learn it. But that's the biggest problem with AI, is I think about my now 93-year-old father, who sits there on his phone, and he can order anything from Walmart groceries to DoorDash to anything, and it's great because mom and dad are still living in the home. They have caretakers, professional caretakers, and us non-professional caretakers, family, that are making everything happen for them to stay in their home as long as possible, stay independent. And I think about the things that, like loading a gift card onto DoorDash for my dad, or, you know, things like this. You know, it's a process. Then I think of myself, where I am at 60 and where AI is today, compared to where AI was a year ago, mm-hmm. just a year ago,
25: right.
26: or 2 years ago. By the time I get to 62, it may be such gibberish in my tiny little brain in terms of understanding it, that it's one of those things that builds a lot of great concern. I hate using the word fear, but there is a reason to have a healthy fear of this kind of intelligence, because Here's the thing. My question for my questions for OpenAI are, why Hugging Face? Why, first of all, like the first question is, how in the world did it break out of the sandbox and then get into the internet? And then what led to that? What are those protocols that are in place that allowed it to do that? I mean, we all know the overall idea of AI. It's learning on the fly. It doesn't need directives from us. We are now learning that real time. We're learning that in the real world testing here at OpenAI. I think that's a big part of what we have learned here, is that you can't, how do you regulate something like that? And then why did it target Hugging Face? Was it that it knew, it identified some element at Hugging Face's website that was related to AI and the source tools, and it identified with that and connected to that, so it immediately went to that? Was that the attraction, essentially, for these two programs to break out? This is, you know, this is the great concern, because what we use AI for, sitting around going, hey, would you draw me a rose on top of a, you know, a mountain or whatever? You know, can you take, I took some pictures of my brothers when they were a little before I was born. And when my brother passed away, and we colorized them. And we also, they put one of my brothers, AI put one of my brothers in a pink onesie, assuming he was a girl, because he was a baby at the time. But, but the, you know, you do all these little things with AI or have a chat. Hey, how should I, blah, blah, blah. What's the best way to make a cake or whatever? All of these things are fine. What the governments do with AI, this is the big thing with what was released last week from the president and China. What concerns me the greatest about, you know, even as much as them keeping that from President Trump in his first term at his daily briefings, Intel was keeping that from him. That's a massive concern. But if they're keeping that from him, those same individuals can be implementing those same type of minds, and that setting could be implementing using AI tools to do who knows what to who knows who.
0: What I found fascinating here, first off, let me just throw this out. The Wall Street Journal article. Now, we're coming from the Wall Street Journal article. Everybody covered it, really.
26: It was covered. It was widely covered.
0: Everybody covered it. We just are using the Wall Street Journal story.
26: But it didn't set fire to the internet, to social media.
0: No, and you think that this would?
26: Yes,
0: you know, just that conspiracy theorists would be jumping on, you know, would be jumping on it, and that really didn't happen. But they running here. The AI system appeared to have decided to hack Hugging Face as the quickest route to answer a benchmarking question.
26: Right.
0: Said Ariel Herbert Voss, chief executive of the cybersecurity firm Run Sybil. It's something that people thought could happen from an academic perspective, but it's not something that anyone's actually seen before.
26: Which is what my question was.
0: And just one more point I want to make. And the fears have prompted the White House to increase oversight of AI models. And this is the part right here.
26: Mm-hmm.
0: And push the private sector to deploy AI for defensive purposes. So AI will be on the offense and AI will be on the defense.
26: Yes.
0: Who wins?
26: Who wins? Because then we go back to the movie War Games.
0: Yeah.
26: Which, by the way, I don't know where you can find it. I'm sure you can find it somewhere. Go watch it. It's intriguing. Now, sorry, the graphics on the computers are gonna make you laugh a little bit. It's gonna be like watching somebody play Pong for all you gamers out there. It's, you know, if you haven't seen the movie, which they may have, because it may be a cult classic for them. But it's again where you have, okay, if AI assumes a threat, an international, any geopolitical threat, right? If we're implementing this as a government, then what actions are to be taken? Because AI will say, because in this case, protocol wasn't a there should have been a protocol with it, and I don't know why there wasn't. It was in a sandbox, which means it had no access to the internet, that would tell it, don't attempt to get out of the sandbox. But it doesn't work that way with AI. You can tell a child that. Now, they don't always listen either. But you can't tell AI a thing. This is the thing. I started thinking as I'm reading through this and digesting all of this and thinking, because that one article that explains, you know, what the attraction to, why it targeted, why the AI system appeared to have decided to hack Hugging Face as a quick route to answer a benchmarking question. It's something that people thought could happen. You know, that's what I thought at first. When I didn't know the answer to that question, I thought, well, it had some connection to Hugging Face. There was something it identified with somewhere along the way, and I'm simplifying it. And for all the AI geeks out there and all of you involved directly in it, you know, pardon my very simplistic, oversimplistic language, but I'm just a lonely caveman talk show host. I don't know your AI ways. This is the concern that I have.
25: Well,
26: is that where do you build the guards? Where do you build, who builds the directives? You can't with AI, because eventually you want it to do things on its own.
25: No one has explained, and because this is the and I mentioned it earlier, because this is the question, if you have no access to the internet,
26: yeah,
25: how do you get to the internet?
26: Right. Right.
25: You can have AI software that you have in a computer that's plugged in.
26: No, they. It's almost AI software, like they yada yada over that part. Yeah.
25: Right, but yeah, exactly. But you're not hooked up. You got a computer in front of you, but you're not hooked up to the internet.
26: Right.
25: And then you put in safeguards because the whole test is based on the fact that you're not hooked up to the internet. The precautions are taken. If you're not hooked up to the internet, how did the AI software get into the internet?
26: Right.
25: And nobody is. This is one of the things you and I talk about all the time. We read a story, and the first question we ask, we start going through, nobody's answered that question. That's the first question you would want answered.
26: Because here's the thing. I'm not accusing anyone at OpenAI of doing anything, because I don't know. I have no idea. But how do you allow that? How do you allow it to even be a part of anything tied to the internet? Why wasn't it confined to an offline device or set of devices or, you know, a data center or whatever it is? It found its way online. How did it do that? That was either allowed and a tremendous oversight. You just assumed it wouldn't find its way onto the internet? Everything.
25: Has to be an electronic path to the internet.
26: Well, here's the thing. There's 5G signals everywhere.
25: Yeah.
26: So if there are 5G signals everywhere, then did it find a 5G signal? I have no idea.
25: Yeah.
26: All of these things are happening because AI doesn't look at rules. AI does what it's designed to do. It's designed to learn to do it on its own. It's the whole point. And that does scare the hell out of me when you apply that to governments using AI, including our own, that want to control their own people.
25: We are Red Eye Radio.
26: Brought to you by Hotshot Secret.
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25: We are Red Eye Radio. He's Eric Cronin. I'm Gary McNamara. One of our great listeners sent to us saying the computer is connected to the internet. The AI model's running within the sandbox, which is a restricted environment created with software.
26: Mm-hmm.
25: The AI model found a flaw in the sandbox software and was able to get through.
26: So there you have it. That's the problem that they have with.
25: And again, I don't know if that's the case. That's another possibility is how I'm taking that because I haven't read that.
26: It found a way to receive a signal at some point it had to be connected to some device that had access to the internet.
25: Well, that would make.
26: There's no way to jump just out of.
25: But that scenario makes the most sense.
26: Yeah.
25: Just simply saying it was able to get around the software.
26: Right.
25: Which makes sense that they said, well, we believe that academically that this could happen. Well, yeah.
26: Well, then your test should have prevented this from happening. And they're saying, look, there's little to no damage done here with the break-in with Hugging Face. You know, and there is, number two, could we come up with a new name for Hugging Face? I don't know where the name comes from. But no, the concern that I have is that we assume that this could happen. Well, if you're testing something like this, this could have been even worse. There could have been damage, depending on how far the programs themselves were determined to go. And that could have done serious damage here. So how in the world was there any connectivity? Or in a setting like that, while you're testing, is it required that it's part of a system that eventually does have connectivity? I have a million questions.
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7: Here's your LX 18 storm tracker forecast. For tonight, the sky clear, the temperatures cool. What a nice night. The sound of silence as air conditioners turn off. Overnight lows going down to the upper 50s. Your day tomorrow, it's a September delight. Sunshine and mild, low humidity, upper 70s to around 80. Friday, we are partly sunny, back to the low 80s for a high, still low humidity. Saturday, partly sunny, the humidity begins to creep back in. High temperatures into the mid-80s to start the weekend. I'm Chief Meteorologist Bill Mack on Lexington's News, Traffic and Weather Station, 97.3 FM WVLK.
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25: And he is Eric Carly, and I'm Gary McNamara. 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When I saw this story yesterday and was reading it on the whole AI, situation and this story that we've been talking about here.
26: Yeah.
25: In the first couple of segments, the open AI models escaped and hacked into a company, I think in the movie Sneakers. Remember Sneakers?
26: Yeah, I remember that.
25: In 1992, right. Robert Redford and... River Phoenix, Dan Aykroyd.
26: Yep. I remember that. I
25: mean, that was actually a pretty good movie.
26: Yeah.
25: Remember they had the machine that could decode anything, which you really think about it was probably a
26: precursor to AI.
25: Yeah.
26: I mean, if you think about the advent of computers, right? When one computer, now we have them that we can hold them, you know, the devices you can just hold in your hand. But back in the day when you and I were first learning computers, when the world was first learning computers, one computer took up an entire room. And the problem, you know, if you think about going back to that, it will be able to do so many things for us. Well, it's more than just, you know, solving a math problem or, you know, whatever it might be, finding information and all of that. And I think there are very good things about AI going forward that will be very helpful to a society, especially for those who have disabilities. And I think it will be, you know, it will be part of, you know, again, once integrated fully, which it's, I mean, we're getting there pretty quickly. It's going to be something that I think people more and more accept. The concern is that, you know, because I have trouble believing, okay, you built the sandbox, but it broke out of the sandbox. Well, we thought it was possible. Well, then why didn't you put in a protocol to make sure that it wasn't going to do that? Why was there no concern that this could, because it could have gone, like I said, much worse. There was no real damage done to Hugging Face, but it is a problem. What, if you look at the overall picture of AI, you know, because the article here at Wall Street Journal talks about, you know, lawmakers saying, oh, you know, we need more regulation. You can't regulate AI. And the reason you can't regulate AI is because these AI companies can't control their own AI. AI is designed to learn. AI is designed to learn about itself and find solutions and a way to do what it believes it needs to do. In this case, again, according to Wall Street Journal, the AI system appeared to have decided to hack Hugging Face as the quickest route to an answer, to answer a benchmarking question. Okay. We're told it just wanted to answer a question, but it went beyond protocol. It was in a sandbox and it wasn't mm-hmm. controlled. If you look at connectivity altogether, we're connected to everything. It doesn't matter. You're connected to everything. Your life is just connected, you know, one to the other, and we want to be connected. We want our devices to be listening to us because we want to say, hey, Alexa, what's the weather today or whatever it is. You want to give a voice command while you're driving. I can do that with my vehicle. You want to do these things. You want them to listen. And then, hey, when someone does an article, your devices are all listening to you. What? Remember when the thing came out about Apple phones, I think it was, that the iPhones were tracking you. It was your GPS.
8: Oh, yeah. I remember
26: you
8: that.
26: Gave
8: yeah.
26: it permission. Right. In fact, you told it to do it.
8: Yeah.
26: And that's the thing. There's the conundrum. We want the benefits of it, and then we look at it and go, oh, we want our privacy. It's like the old Facebook post. No one has the right to this information and that I posted, oh, blah, blah, blah, blah, blah, blah. Facebook owns the real estate.
8: Somebody
26: did
8: that just the other day, and I'm like, this is 15 years old.
26: If you're posting pictures to your kids, then they have them.
8: I own everything that I put on Facebook.
26: And right, yeah.
8: It's like, God, you're just so clueless.
26: Yeah, no, that's it. You know, I mean, if you don't want it published or ripped or whatever, if you don't want the world to see it, don't post it.
8: Exactly. But, you know, when I look at AI right now, you know, there we understand that it doesn't matter whether it's Texas or where it is in this country. People are paranoid about AI data centers.
26: Right.
8: Forget about where we go with, for example,
26: water and power usage. You know,
8: yeah. Water and power usage. And as we have said, you're not going to stop AI. It's coming. You know, it's already been there.
26: Right.
8: It's already been there. I mean, I think we've doubled the production from 2018 to 2021
26: mm-hmm.
8: of data centers. And so this is where I think to the layperson, you just go online and see what anybody mentions a data center. It's the end of the world.
26: Yeah. Right.
8: That's what you see on social media. It's the end it's not the end of the world.
26: No.
8: But the fact is society has to prepare for the evolution, the major evolution, just like we did when we went from farming to industrial.
26: Right.
8: You know, there are major changes and major things that you have to do. Things just don't
25: don't happen. And we know a lot of these data centers, you know, whether it's using water in a closed loop or whether it's, having your own power source, it's sort of the same thing in all the paranoia that we heard when fracking first started. Now nobody talks about it anymore.
26: Mm-hmm.
25: You know, right, there are no

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0: He is Eric Harley, and I'm Gary McNamara. You know, as I said when I was reading this whole thing yesterday about the AI escape.
1: Yeah.
0: I'm going to call it that.
1: Rogue AI, as they were saying.
0: Rogue AI, yeah. I just kept thinking, I can't believe it was 1992 that Sneakers was out.
1: Yeah.
0: You know, and it was, if you've ever seen the movie, it's a really good, it's a great adventure movie.
1: Yeah,
0: Dan Aykroyd is great in it.
1: Oh, I love it. Oh, and he's totally into all this stuff these days. He's into the UFOs and he's into the, it would be cool to, talk to him and say, okay, what do you think about, we know what you think about, extraterrestrials and all that. What do you think about the whole AI thing? I mean, maybe he did a podcast lately and talked about it.
0: Is Jim Belushi still doing the pod stuff?
1: Yeah, I don't know. It's a good question.
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8: Funding for the Iran conflict. I'm Sue Guzman, Fox News, and the House has approved $95 billion in funding for the conflict with Iran and also okayed a $1.5 trillion defense bill. Details from Fox's Chad Pergram.
9: The House of Representatives trying to cure the legislative summertime blues. The House approved a stopgap bill to avoid a government shutdown this fall. The House sending the Senate a budget framework to pay for the conflict in Iran, tacking on the Save America Act. But there's GOP skepticism. Senate Majority Leader John Thune may not even tackle the budget blueprint until September.
10: We could pull that budget resolution passed by the House and use it to fund government.
9: That package is immune to filibusters. Republicans could then cut Democrats out of the funding process. Republicans hope the threat compels Democrats to help avoid a full government shutdown. The House also approving a plan barring members from trading stocks.
8: President Trump Wednesday honoring the four U.S. soldiers killed in the Iran conflict, joining their families as their remains were returned home. This as Tehran continues to target U.S. allies in the Middle East.
11: There were dozens of ballistic missiles and drones that were fired that night on July 17th at the base where these Americans were being housed. And it was at least one, possibly more, ballistic missile that struck the base and caused the devastation that led to the deaths. It's important to point out that the Iranians have fired more than 8,500 drones and missiles at U.S. bases since the war began 4 months ago.
8: Secretary of State Marco Rubio meeting with Russia's Foreign Minister Sergei Lavrov in Thailand for talks about Ukraine and the conflicts in the Middle East. Fox News asked Lavrov whether Russia is helping Iran target American troops, but Lavrov didn't respond and walked away. 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
12: Here's your LAX 18 storm tracker forecast. For tonight, the sky clear, the temperatures cool. What a nice night. The sound of silence as air conditioners turn off. Overnight lows going down to the upper 50s. Your day tomorrow, it's a September delight. Sunshine and mild, low humidity, upper 70s to around 80. Friday, we are partly sunny, back to the low 80s for a high, still low humidity. Saturday, partly sunny, the humidity begins to creep back in. High temperatures into the mid-80s to start the weekend. I'm Chief Meteorologist Bill Mack on Lexington's News, Traffic and Weather Station. 97.3 FM, WVLK.
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2: Now, it's Red Eye Radio. Gary McNamara and Eric Hurley talk about everything from politics to social issues and news of the day. Whether you're up late or you're just starting your day, welcome to the show from the Relief Factor Studios. 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
3: All across America, we are Red Eye Radio. He is Eric Hurley, and I'm Gary McNamara. Good morning. Thanks for being here.
1: I went out in the kitchen and made a tinfoil hat.
3: That won't protect you from AI.
1: It's not going to protect you. Yeah. You know, my greatest concern about AI, again, is, well, it's twofold. We know what people in today's world are willing to do. We know what the radicals are willing to do. Okay? I'm not calling, by the way, anybody at OpenAI a radical or any of these companies. But if someone gets hold of AI that is a radical, knows how to manipulate it. Radicals in government. You know, again, you and I aren't that, we're not that all-night radio show. However, there is a great concern, and I don't think there's a way to regulate it. Because laws didn't keep, we've seen it, well, throughout history. Laws don't keep the bad guys from doing what they want to do. And so if you look at this kind of manipulation and ability of what could be done, there was a group of basically, it was an organized group. They were based in Russia. They went out and cloned ATM cards from all over the world, had all the information, including the PIN numbers and everything. And at the exact same time globally, they all hit ATMs. I mean, that's like a, you know, the Ocean's 11 kind of thing. Mm-hmm. You know what I mean? It's that kind of thing. Stealing money, but who knows what? Affecting people's lives in who knows how many different ways. And that's the great concern, is that it doesn't matter the regulation you put on it. Does AI ultimately recognize authority or see itself as its own authority? And then beyond that, even if you could implement some kind of authority protocol into AI, would it matter if someone who wanted to hurt someone else or someone in charge of a government or whatever, whoever it is, you know, North Korea has been behind the a lot of the computer takeovers and the ransomware stuff. I had a family member affected by that. The company she used to work for was completely shut down. And the FBI told them the first morning it was North Korea. They knew it. So now apply AI into all of that and look at the possible damage that could be done. But then you also have to apply the mindset of all of these radicals who have been acting out in violent ways and what they might be capable of not too long from now, or maybe already.
3: Or what I look at is foreign governments.
1: Yeah.
3: Who have the money and the wherewithal and what they're able to hack into in the United States. Mm-hmm. I mean, that's the kind of stuff that that scares me. We'll see what the response is and if this story on the rogue AI grows and grows and grows. But just looking here at Fox News, I was looking at the top news item.
1: Mm.
3: All right.
1: Okay.
3: And it was their own poll. Still went up there all day.
1: Mm.
3: Several findings in the latest Fox News poll show voters are unhappy and want major change, which bodes well for the Democrats in November. President Donald Trump's job approval remains near record low. More Democrats are motivated to vote. Republicans join Democrats and independents in rating the economy negative, and 4 in 10 voters want dramatic or revolutionary change. Those are in quotes. Plus, more now view the GOP as tied to elites than the Democrat Party. Voters say Democrats can handle income equality by 22 points. Healthcare, 21. Inflation, after everything we went through with Biden, 10. The economy, 9. Democrats are up. And foreign policy, 7 points. The Republicans hold the advantage on crime, 7 points, while Democrats lead in government spending by 3, that they can handle government spending better. Democrats now win.
1: By the way, that doesn't necessarily mean, in the way it's phrased, I'd have to look into the methodology, that it would be responsible government spending.
3: National security, though, this is really interesting. Foreign policy, Democrats are up 7. National security, Republicans are up +2. On immigration, the GOP had an 8-point edge in April, and now on immigration, Democrats are preferred by a point. More Democrats, 68%, said they are extremely motivated to vote in November than Republicans, 57%, by an 11-point margin, by 25-point spread. More MAGA Republicans, 66%, are extremely motivated than non-MAGA Republicans, 41%. I don't even know what that means.
1: What means non-MAGA Republican?
3: Yeah, how do you define non-MAGA now in July of 2026? We've always asked the question, what's MAGA? Because remember, there was a point there where you had, who was it who said that they were more MAGA than the president? Was it
1: Who was that? Well, was it Marjorie Taylor Greene?
3: I'm gonna say, was it Marjorie Taylor?
1: I think it was.
3: Yeah, exactly.
1: I think it was.
3: Although this data looks promising for Democrats, some of their support is in the less contested districts, padding their national totals without adding House seats, said Republican pollster Darren Shaw, who conducts Fox News polls with Democrat Chris Anderson. The best estimates I've seen suggest the GOP could retain the House, even if Democrats win the national vote by 2 to 3 points. But if Democrats win by 6 or 7 points, they probably take the House. The Democratic advantage comes amid weak ratings for Trump and continued economic pessimism. According to the Fox News poll, his approval stands at 38%. Trump receives net negative ratings for handling immigration. 42% agree with how Trump is handling immigration. 57% disagree. On Iran, 34% disagree. Excuse me, 34% agree, 66% disagree. On the economy, 33% agree that the president's doing a good job, 67% disagree. And this is the biggest whopper when you think of Trump still throwing tariffs all over the place and threatening more tariffs. On inflation, 27% approval rating for the president, 73% non-approval. Three quarters rate the economy negatively right now. 75% of the public. Another three quarters say inflation. 75% said inflation has caused them financial hardship, including 34% who say serious hardship, up from 26% last year. 54% expect the economy to worsen in the coming years. Only Republicans express optimism, 71%. Democrats, 75%, and independents, 64%, expected to do worse. So there you go. And as all this is happening, as I said, Trump's talking 50% tariffs on certain products for Canada, and still wishes, you know, is still actively attempting to promote tariffs however he can. I saw Greer was before the Congress yesterday, and those were the questions.
4: Yeah.
3: Question after question from Democrats. Your administration and you said, and the president said, foreign companies pay it. We know that's not true. Why did you try to sell that?
4: By the way,
3: and the reason we know that's not true is because your own administration is giving back refunds.
4: I want to repeat, by the way, because you went through a lot of stuff here. I want to repeat, this is a Fox News poll.
3: Yes.
4: Not Politico, not New York Times. I don't know about the methodology, and here's the thing. You and I have said for years, run like you're 20 points behind. I've upped that to 80. Run like you're 80 points behind, always, in any race, as a party, as a candidate. You do that. Number one, you start by not getting Nazi tattoos. And number two, you get out, and if you're in the GOP, just point to the opposition. But if you're not going to solve the issues on where the economy is, you know, the thing with Iran is extremely important. That we conquer the regime and the regime is gone is critical. And I'm having my doubts as to whether or not it's actually going to happen now. And I thought from day one, shortly after day one, there was no way we weren't going to conquer the regime, and the regime would be gone. I thought for sure.
3: You know, we said even if it's legal, you know, the stories coming out about the president's family and the money that they're making, it doesn't matter. Trump won because he related to the worker and he wasn't viewed as part of the elite. Let me just get it here where the find out where it is here. I'm passed right by it. 70% say the Republican Party is closely tied to elite interest. 55% say the same about the Democratic Party. The 15-point gap reflects more Democrats and independents saying the GOP is tied to elites. Even Republicans are equally likely to describe both parties as close to the elite. When you do all this stuff, even if it's legal, doesn't matter. If people believe that because of the influence that you have, you are enriching yourselves, they don't like it.
4: Or if you're, eventually enriching yourself, but also helping enrich others. Cronyism.
3: Right.
4: You know, and you don't have to even make the direct tie.
3: No, you don't.
4: You know, you get a photo op. You get somebody, you get to take a picture with someone, and then all of a sudden there it is, and people get that image in their head that they're all in it to get rich. Someone made the comment about the other day about, actually, I think it was on Joe Rogan, Pelosi, and how she became just incredibly wealthy. Just massive amounts of, you know, I think they said her net worth was, according to him at that time, I didn't even look it up, but he was saying $400 million. If that's accurate, I haven't checked it. That's about where Mitt Romney was when he ran in 2012. His net worth was about $400 million. And everybody was like, this rich guy, these elites. And so the problem with populism and the elites, you know, and this whole, well, they're all for the elites and they're just enriching themselves. It doesn't matter what is accurate, what is true. Perception is reality.
5: Or what's legal.
4: Right.
5: Or illegal.
4: Right.
5: I mean, clearly,
4: nobody is above the law. But to your point, yeah, it's if it's building that perception, because what you're talking about is the midterm elections or any election cycle. You're already talking about 28 and how things are going to be shaped for 28.
5: I think the point to understand, though, is that the Republican Party is Trump, because the Republican Party has not disagreed with any of the policies on immigration and the economy and inflation that the president is responsible for. And it really is amazing to see on immigration that the Democrats have the lead. But again, America, and this is partly, a significant portion of the blame is on the American public that wants something done. They just don't want to see it.
4: That's something we've talked about for a while.
5: Yeah.
4: But we believe in the Tom Holman approach.
5: Yes.
4: And now with sanctuary cities, it's hard because his approach is primarily, look, if you have an illegal in custody, then let's make a very safe order of custody to ICE so that person can be processed.
5: So again, it's only one poll, but there isn't one poll that I've seen in the last year where the Republican Party's on the economy is leading Democrats or inflation.
4: Right.
5: And that's a problem. And to the life of me, after seeing the mistakes that the Democrats made when it came to inflation, that the Republicans seem not to care about prices. And I'm sorry, the president claims he cares about prices, but everything that he does in his behavior shows he does not.
4: Right. Well, the Canadian tariffs, you know, the other day are that's a prime example.
5: Right. There is this belief that they can manipulate that the central planners of the government can manipulate the economy. And we said this already. We said that socialism coming in, it makes it a lot easier for socialism to come in when the socialists can say, hey, your president believes that the government should have equity in companies and is actively doing it.
4: Well, in the whole housing bill, you know, he put the brakes on the housing bill because he said, nope, until we get the Save America Act done, we're not going to do that. But you're also kicking the door open with that housing bill. It didn't go as far as it originally was going to. But when you've got Elizabeth Warren on board with that housing bill, I've got a problem. Yep.
5: We are Red Eye Radio.
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7: The concern about what is the second Atlantic tropical named storm of the season.
10: Because of the angle of approach heading toward the Gulf Coast, toward the northwest, almost parallel to the land surface as you move across Florida, Alabama, Mississippi, Louisiana, and Texas, it's very difficult to ascertain where Bertha will move inland.
7: USDA meteorologist Brad Rippey says although landfall location is still not definite, what is expected of Bertha is gusty winds, rough surf, and potential heavy rains along the northern Gulf Coast.
10: We are expecting a relatively weak system, just a low to middle-end tropical storm at peak intensity before Bertha moves inland. At this time, we do expect perhaps some 2 to 6 inch rainfall totals. It's not out of the question that if Bertha gains some more organization or slows down a little bit more even, that we could see some higher totals and some flooding in the northern Gulf region over the next several days.
7: I'm Rod Bain reporting for the U.S. Department of Agriculture in Washington, D.C.
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3: We are Midnight Radio. 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Now, the good thing is, and we'll have these stats from the Fox News poll coming up following the bottom of the hour, is what America thinks about socialism. 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
28: Here's your LAX 18 storm tracker forecast. For tonight, the sky clear, the temperatures cool. What a nice night. The sound of silence as air conditioners turn off. Overnight lows going down to the upper 50s. Your day tomorrow, it's a September delight. Sunshine and mild, low humidity, upper 70s to around 80. Friday, we are partly sunny, back to the low 80s for a high, still low humidity. Saturday, partly sunny, the humidity begins to creep back in. High temperatures into the mid-80s to start the weekend. I'm Chief Meteorologist Bill Mack on Lexington's News, Traffic, and Weather Station. 97.3 FM WVLK.
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3: And he is Eric Cronin, and I'm Gary McNamara. 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
5: When you look at the Fox News poll, again, not that it's a be-all, end-all, but every single poll, whether it's a conservative poll or liberal poll, show that on both the war and on the economy and inflation, Republicans and Trump are getting killed. In any normal election, they lose the midterms. Hmm. Now, the difference is the Democratic Party. People don't believe the Democratic Party is the solution. They want change. Many want major change. But what do they think about socialism? And this is where the Republicans and Trump, and I say the Republicans and Trump because it has been the president that has led with almost no opposition on anything what the Republican Party is about right now and what they have put into legislation or whatever.
4: Mm-hmm.
5: And that's why I lump both together, because Trump is a Republican Party and the Republican Party is Trump.
4: Yeah.
5: That's how strong of a personality and how strong the things that he has put into effect, the majority of what I agree with,
4: right,
5: are being passed by the Republicans. Of course, there are things we disagree with. But when you look at the polling here, 50% of voters have a positive view of capitalism, down from a high of 57% in 2019. All right? Okay. For socialism, though, it's 30%. Mm. Favorability up from 27% last year, but below the 32% who said the same in 2021.
4: Hmm.
5: The Democratic Socialists of America are viewed positively by 31%, which means all Democrats.
4: Yeah.
5: In order to get that number, 31%, that's very low. It means you're almost all of your support is with Democrats. And the Republicans have not started their marketing against what the socialists actually stand for.
4: Right.
5: But it's getting out there. Even without the commercials, you're seeing it on CNN. You're seeing it on MS Now.
4: Oh, yeah.
5: Where people are like, you know, what are they doing? When you've got people... You know, like they like a Bill Maher. I thought Serpent. I mean, James Carville. I thought he was going to have a heart attack yesterday. Just the latest video out there, where he's just like, you know, what the hell's going on with our party? You've never really seen that before, especially from members in the media, and you do wonder about the erosion of support. When you look at, you know, the Barry Weisses, she's a Democrat.
4: Yeah.
5: Runs CBS.
4: Yeah.
5: She's a Democrat. And it's just she believes in journalism, which they go crazy over. But when you see a Jonathan Turley, the Democrat, a Dershowitz has rejected the Democrats.
4: Mm-hmm.
5: Bill Maher, as vocal as you can get. About the Democrats. Rahm Emanuel.
4: Oh, yeah, yeah.
5: James Carville.
4: Right.
5: You're getting a few now members of Congress starting to fight back, but that's where the Republicans still have hope. And as was mentioned also from the polling statistics, they lead so much in, for the Democrats still lead so much in the liberal states that it really skews everything, because that doesn't affect, you know, if a Democrat can win 90-10 in California, but a Republican can only win 55-45 in the state of Texas, well, then it seems like the lead of Democrats is way more than it actually is when you extrapolate it over the entire country and the different races.
4: Right, yeah. But, yeah, it's, you know, here's the question. Where are we on these social issues? Because the Democratic Socialists of America have lined it out now, just in time for the election, what they want. And it's something that I, you know, felt was likely going to happen, especially if Mamdani won. This was before the mayoral election in New York City. But the party itself, at least the loudest part of the party, the most radical part of the party that leads the party, they're the ones that have to decide to cross that threshold, and they did. And here we are. And the question is, number one, why aren't Democrat or why aren't Republicans doing more to point out what the DSA is all about and where that party is going? It's our frustration on a daily basis. But it could be enough to overcome the economic issues. I don't assume anything. I don't assume one thing is true, and, you know, in terms of trying to predict election cycles, because you won't know until the results are in sometime in June of 2027, when California is done finishing counting all their votes. There's the problem that you have, is that you know where they want to go. The GOP knows where they want to go. They're promoting now where they want to go. Things that are fixable within the GOP, like the economy. Things with the economy are fixable. These are all choices we've made. We can choose to do something different. But whether it means, you know, getting the war with Iran over with and accomplishing the mission and getting it behind us, how whatever that's going to take to get energy prices down, coming in and moderating on tariffs and the reduction of tariffs. But it has to be done. All of these things have to be accomplished. And the question is, do you have to do it between now and November? I believe you do. I don't think you can. You don't have the time. We're only talking about months now. And but if people believe, well, the GOP is, you know, things that we've got a problem with over on the GOP side can be fixed. This radical behavior by the left is only getting more and more radical, and it's never going to turn around and go the opposite direction. In other words, that is not going to be fixed.
5: By an 11-point margin, more Democrats have a favorable opinion of socialism, 52%, than capitalism, 41%. While by more than a 50-point margin, more Republicans have a positive view of capitalism, 71%, than socialism, 11%. Understand, though, there's still 28% of Republicans going, I don't know where capitalism, or I have no idea how the economy works. Just give me stuff.
4: Well, no, that's the problem we've had with these polls, is those respondents, even if they're not in the majority, in fact, especially the ones not in the majority that seem to be just completely ignorant of how things work, they're the ones we want to talk to.
5: Well, again, Democrats, basically 52% favorable opinion on socialism, 41% on capitalism. That right there is 93%, only 7% say, I don't know.
4: Right.
5: You've got 28% of Republicans according to the polls, saying they don't know what's a better system, capitalism or socialism. You know, when you actually look at the history of economics and politics of the world, and you have that with the Republicans, you got a huge problem.
4: Oh, yeah. Yeah.
5: When you have 28%, oh, I don't know.
4: Yeah.
5: I don't know. Democrats, you know, look, they'll believe anything. They believe a man can be a woman because a man says so. They now practice the racism of identity politics. You want to know how Neanderthal is a Democratic Party that embraces identity politics? They don't judge people as individuals. They judge them. We know it because that's a huge problem that Democrats admit. Identity politics, they judge people by groups and not individuals. And then the misogyny and sexism of the radical transgender movement. Sophie Cunningham now getting blasted. You know, in the WNBA, because she said, no, boys shouldn't compete against girls. They're right. Not giving up on this insanity.
4: Right.
5: And everyone knows, even the Democrats know, it's insanity. Now, check this out. 45% of voters have a favorable view of Bernie Sanders. That makes Bernie Sanders, a communist, more popular than J.D. Vance, 41%. Trump, 38%, or even AOC at 35%. Voters under 30 and those 65 plus are equally likely to view Sanders positively, 48% and 46%. For AOC, more voters, 65 plus, have a favorable view than young voters. 65 plus view AOC, 41% view her favorably. Young voters, 33%, and three times as many of those under 30 say they've never heard of AOC.
4: Okay.
5: Overall, 44% have a favorable view of Israel, down from 58% a decade ago. And think about that one. A Western democracy versus Sharia supremacy. And people are taking the side of those that believe in Sharia supremacy.
4: I think what this tells us overall, what it tells me is this is what happens when you legalize it. There are too many I don't know questions. There's too much ignorance coming through on this poll from the respondents. Because they don't know how capitalism works. We know that, many of them. They don't know how socialism works, truly works, when fully implemented. They don't know communism. They don't know these things.
5: No. Ignorance is bliss. It really is true.
4: They're just living in a unicorn world saying, well, look, if we just get a government back to, you know, handing out checks, that would be great.
5: But the Democrats have hit the generic ballot number that neither party has achieved since 1996 with the plus 7.
4: Mm-hmm.
5: That's a problem for Republicans.
4: It's a huge problem.
5: Yep.
4: Yep.
5: We are Red Eye Radio.
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0: Mamdani to shut the F up because he believes that Mamdani is moderating now.
1: Okay.
2: Yeah.
1: There's a problem.
0: But I just wonder, where did he get what he was wearing when he gave that speech to the college Democrats that looks like it's a Mao uniform? Looks like it's a Chinese military uniform.
1: I don't know. Could have had it made, custom made, or I don't know. Is that page on Amazon? I don't know. I have no idea.
0: I mean,
1: but it looks like it was done intentionally.
0: Yes, of course.
1: Someone didn't just say, you have to wear this. He chose to wear it. Right?

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9: Funding the conflict. I'm Ted Lindner, Fox News. The House has approved $95 billion in funding for the conflict with Iran and has okayed a $1.5 trillion defense bill. Fox's Chad Pergram with more.
10: The House of Representatives trying to cure the legislative summertime blues. The House approved a stopgap bill to avoid a government shutdown this fall. The House sending the Senate a budget framework to pay for the conflict in Iran, tacking on the Save America Act. But there's GOP skepticism. Senate Majority Leader John Thune may not even tackle the budget blueprint until September.
11: We could pull that budget resolution passed by the House and use it to fund government.
10: That package is immune to filibusters. Republicans could then cut Democrats out of the funding process. Republicans hope the threat compels Democrats to help avoid a full government shutdown. The House also approving a plan barring members from trading stocks.
9: Meantime, the president paying tribute on Wednesday to American soldiers killed during the war with Iran.
12: President Trump saluted as the remains of four American service members killed in Jordan and Iraq over the weekend were transferred to Dover Air Force Base in Delaware.
13: We're going to honor them. And one of the hardest things to do for me, it's one of the hardest things to do as a president.
12: Their deaths came as Iran fired drones and ballistic missiles at U.S. bases in the region. Before departing for Dover, the president warned Iran that U.S. strikes will target bridges and power plants in response to any more attacks on vessels sailing through the Strait of Hormuz. At the White House, Jared Halpern, Fox News.
9: And the Secret Service preparing security measures for the rescheduled White House Correspondents' Dinner. Secret Service Director Sean Curran.
14: We'll always evaluate every plan, just like we do every site. So if, the example, the president goes to the same site 100 times, we will send an advance team there.
9: The new dinner Friday at the Waldorf Astoria in D.C. 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
15: Here's your LAX 18 storm tracker forecast. For tonight, the sky clear, the temperatures cool. What a nice night. The sound of silence as air conditioners turn off. Overnight lows going down to the upper 50s. Your day tomorrow, it's a September delight. Sunshine and mild, low humidity, upper 70s to around 80. Friday, we are partly sunny, back to the low 80s for a high, still low humidity. Saturday, partly sunny, the humidity begins to creep back in. High temperatures into the mid-80s to start the weekend. I'm Chief Meteorologist Bill Mack on Lexington's News, Traffic and Weather Station. 97.3 FM, WVLK.
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31: A better life with Dr. Sanjay Gupta.
32: Back in 2019, I made a documentary for HBO called One Nation Under Stress. And what was true then is still true now. Money and financial problems are consistently ranked as the number one cause of stress in the United States. And a brand new study out of the Mayo Clinic found that worrying about money may age the heart even faster than traditional risk factors. Unlike an acute stressor, such as a short-term work deadline or a brief illness, financial strain is often chronic and ongoing. And because money affects so many aspects of daily life, financial stress can be difficult to escape. Even so, financial stress does not mean you're doomed. It just means you need to double down on the things you know are good for heart health: diet, exercise, sleep, and of course, not smoking. I'm Dr. Sanjay Gupta, helping you live a better life.
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0: 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Gary McNamara and Eric Harley talk about everything from politics to social issues and news of the day. Whether you're up late or you're just starting your day, welcome to the show from the Relief Factor Studios. 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
1: All across America, we are Red Eye Radio. He is Eric Harley, and I'm Gary McNamara.
2: Hi.
1: You know, it got up to 109 in my town yesterday.
2: You know, it's crazy. I was running errands about the time you posted. You posted you were working in your yard.
1: Yeah.
2: And I think it was a little after that, actually.
1: It's 106 then.
2: It was 106 then. I think it was an hour or hour and a half later. I went to go run some errands just in my neighborhood. And it's radiant heat. It wasn't the actual temperature, but my truck read 121 degrees. That's the radiant heat basically coming off of the pavement that affects that reading. Then you drive around for a little bit, and it kind of gets closer to what the actual reading was. But, yeah, 109. And I think we're supposed to get back up above 100 today.
1: And I had to go visit a friend in the hospital in Fort Worth, so I got caught up in traffic, and when I got caught up in traffic, I got caught up in an area where there was a ton of road construction being done. And so I'm looking out, you know, seeing the workers out there saying, how the hell did they do that? Now, I saw a ton of cooling tents, but then something I never thought of before.
2: What's that?
1: Because there's all the massive road construction equipment in there.
2: Mm-hmm.
1: And so as I'm sitting there at a dead stop, for like 15 minutes before it got moving, and I think it was because construction equipment or something was crossing the highway. But I'm looking at these, you know, these big dump trucks and earth movers, excavators, and thinking to myself, they're all enclosed. They got to have air conditioning.
2: They do.
1: I looked it up on AI, and it said,
2: yeah.
1: And then they talked about specifically in Texas and had the companies that actually are there to immediately repair if there's any problem with the air conditioning in those massive vehicles.
2: You'd
1: die if you didn't have it.
2: A friend of mine who I've known since grade school works in this area in construction. Right now, he's working on the expansion of DFW. And the equipment he's in is air conditioned. And now a lot of the stuff that they have to do by hand.
1: Mm-hmm.
2: You know, so they got to get out there and they got to get in the sun. But they're very careful, you know, about brakes and everything else. And also working at night, you know, helps a little bit. Sometimes that's to catch up on a schedule. You kind of have to work when you can. And now that we're kind of past our rainy season, you can work at just, you know, you can work almost every day. And you know, 100 degrees, but 109, they're very careful. You know, there was a postal carrier, another postal carrier, just about 15, 20 minutes north of here, who passed away in the heat from the heat. And that's happened before. That actually happened in our area before, last year or year before. And you think about the people, like on my street, my mailbox is on my porch. So Daniel, our carrier, great guy, I've known him for years, and he comes by and he's got to walk the whole street. You know, I don't know how big his route is, but it's amazing how fast he gets one street done. But they're, you know, they're working in the heat. They've, you know, I remember my dad. When my dad was after his military career, he drove a truck delivering pharmaceuticals. And the truck that they had him in for the longest time was a smaller truck. It wasn't the smallest box truck, but it was a box truck. So it wasn't an 18-wheeler at that time. And it had no air conditioning. And I'm like, are you kidding me? And he just had to wear a rag around his neck the whole time, kept Gatorade. He kept a cooler, actually, in his truck filled with ice down with everything. Now, he was indoors. He would go in when he would deliver to hospitals and pharmacies. He would, you know, of course, he would take his break then. And he was home every day. He got home every day, you know. So, but still, my gosh.
1: Yeah, I had people saying, you're not really doing lawn work. I'm like, I'm only out for 10 or 15 minutes. I'm hydrating very, very well, but I don't really stay out for more. You can tell, but I have an evaporation. I got a couple of evaporation hats, which are the greatest things ever invented, that are very simple. They have like a sponge-like material. You basically soak the hat, and then you wring it out, and in the sponge area at the top of the head, it evaporates, and you'd be amazed. You'd be out there. Now, it doesn't last, or it lasts easily the 15 minutes that I'm out there, and then I come in for, you know, 10 minutes, cool off, throw down some water, you know, put more water on the evaporation hat, put it back on. But when you take the hat off and you walk in, your head's completely cool. It's cold. I mean, it's the rest of your body might get hot. But I did have, getting back to your car thing, when I lived in Florida and Texas from late 82 to late 86, I didn't have air conditioning in my vehicle. I lived in Florida and I lived in East Texas. So, I mean, it's as hot there as it does here.
2: I've had a couple of cars without air conditioning. It's not good.
1: But it's amazing how when I was in my 20s, it wasn't as big of a deal.
2: No.
1: I really didn't know. There wasn't like, I've got to sell this car and I got to do whatever I do to be able to get air conditioning. It was just like, whatever.
2: Yeah. Well, when I was young, I always thought, well, I'll fix the air conditioner, because there was an air conditioner on the car, or this one car I had. But I didn't mind rolling the windows down. You know, it was an old Monte Carlo. It was a cool car. And rolling the windows down also kept the weed smell out of the car. So that way, if the cops pulled me over. That's not true. It wouldn't keep the weed smell out of the car, unfortunately. No. I never really, because, you know, I wasn't an adult. So I wasn't like traveling hours, you know, to go see someone or whatever. Mm-hmm. I lived in a small town. I was in the car maybe 15 minutes at a time, you know, so it wasn't a big deal. And now I live 2.2 miles from here. No, I'm going to have AC. I'm going to have AC. Even at night, I'm going to have AC. In the winter, I'm going to have AC.
1: I mean, what a great, you know, and I know we know liberals hate air conditioning.
2: Yeah, yeah.
1: Except their own.
2: Right, exactly. Exactly.
1: Yeah. I will say this, though, that it's wonderful to walk back in the air conditioning, but I was out for a while. And after that, I take the hydrating fluid that has salt.
2: Mm-hmm.
1: And somebody was telling me that the other day. They said, you know, salt is, and I go, what they have in the hydrating fluid.
2: Mm-hmm.
1: They, you know, the powder, excuse me, that you put into water, and they got like 20% of your minimum daily adult requirement of salt, sodium.
2: Mm-hmm.
1: But when the biggest impact it has is when I used to golf during the summer. I really don't golf during the summer anymore. It's just too much of a beat down. But when I'd finish 9 holes and you felt beat down, you take the bottle of water, you put that powder in, you shake it up, you take it, you get a salt high.
2: Mm-hmm.
1: You can feel it.
2: Yeah.
1: You can actually, you start waking up. It's like, whoa.
2: Yeah.
1: But I stopped because, yeah, I can't. I golfed one time in 112 degrees, and we walked.
2: Yeah, that can't be fun.
1: We gave up like on the 14th hole. We walked in, and I just said, you know, but that was a long time ago. But then I was still up to just even 2 years ago. I was golfing during the summer, and I finally just said, it's too much of a beatdown. It just is. I mean, the heat just, you know, when you get older, it really, and I think age really does have an impact. I don't know why, but age does have an impact of how you handle heat. Now, I did have heat stroke once, and that's when I lived in East Texas, and we used to play basketball in the middle of the day, and it would be 105, 106.
2: Mm-hmm.
1: And one day I took the ball out of bounds. I can still remember the feeling. It was a euphoric feeling. I'm playing basketball. I'm like, this is great. It's so hot out, and I've got the chills.
2: Yeah.
1: Take the ball out of bounds. I mean, yeah. I would have, my head would have hit the concrete if the guy in front of me guarding me hadn't caught me.
2: Right.
1: You know, the guy was taking the ball out of bounds and he's guarding me. And there I go, whoop, right there. And woke up at the side and drank water and I was done for the day. I didn't go to the hospital. Probably should have, but I was young and foolish back then. But I learned at that point, you don't mess with heat.
2: Yeah, I've been in a situation actually in an ER with dehydration. And ironically, I was in Galveston at this ER and they gave me IV, saline solution. And I thought, this is ironic because I was literally right across the street from the beach that has the most salt water. And I'm paying probably a lot of money, or the insurance company was, for me to get this hydration. I had some other things going on. And it wasn't, ended up not being too serious. But one time I was running actually, went out for a run, 98 degrees. And when I came back around the house, by the house, I thought, I think I better go inside because my sweating started to slow down. And I thought, that's not good. And sure enough, I went in. And then when I laid down, my heart was just racing. And I actually drank salt water and pickle juice. That's what I drank. They sell it now as hydration.
1: Do they really?
2: I just bought 2 gallons of it.
1: Pickle juice?
2: Day before yesterday. Yeah.
1: I think I'd rather die.
2: Yeah. And now they've taken the yellow dye number 2 out of it. So it's actually clear.
1: Okay.
2: I don't know,
1: So it doesn't taste like pickles?
2: No, it's dill juice.
1: Is it?
2: It tastes like pickles. Yeah.
1: Yeah.
2: Yeah. Yep. It will hydrate you.
1: All right. So.
2: And make you smell like a burger. Yeah. So there's that.
1: We had mentioned about Hassan Piker telling Mamdani to shut the F up.
2: Yeah.
1: Because it's like you're hesitating. You're not. They're saying that's why AOC, her numbers, AOC's numbers are, Trump has better favorability numbers than AOC. And one of the reasons, and Piker was talking about it, is because Mamdani's starting to hesitate when he gives an explanation.
2: Yeah.
1: Basically trying to think now, how will the public judge this instead of just saying it? And he said, that's what AOC did.
2: Right.
1: AOC now parses her words and you can't. You gotta be, if you're gonna be a communist, be a commie and be a proud commie. If you're gonna be a Nazi, if you're gonna be a Chinese communist,
2: wear the uniform.
1: If you're going to believe in anti-Semitism, if you're going to be a racist, if you're gonna be a misogynist, if you're gonna be a sexist, be an absolute dominant in your face communist, sexist, misogynist, Nazi, whatever else you want to throw in there.
2: Yeah. No, that's exactly what we've talked about for a long time. We said it during the interim period after the election in 2008, before he was inaugurated. We talked about Barack Obama. For you people who think, that he's going to do all of these things on the left that voted for him, well, he's going to have to moderate. He's going to have to temper some of these things. And the way he talks, he's going to say a bunch of things and do a bunch of things you're not going to like. It's the case with all of them, because diplomacy will, at every turn, will catch you, and then you're in the headlines, and they don't want to be in the headlines for that reason. This is the problem with their ideas. Their ideas are failures. Well, they've been proven.
1: Well, that's failures. What, whether it's Mamdani or AOC, they start looking and saying, I believe this, but I don't know if I can sell it.
2: Right.
1: Because she came up, she's the one that really was the sort of the architect of the Green New Deal.
2: Yeah.
1: Which really sent you to communism.
2: Right.
1: She really hasn't proposed anything that radical since.
2: No.
1: There was a big blowback on that. But you think about it, AOC with only 35% approval.
2: Yeah.
1: Trump's is better.
2: Yeah.
1: And, you look at that and you're just, when I saw that, I went, all right. Here we go. eventually you will become an oppressor. And if you do not subscribe to the socialism, communism of the DSA, then you are an oppressor. Piker said it the other day when he's saying you're a collaborator with the Democratic Party, basically to hell with the Democratic Party.
2: Oh, this is the problem with identity politics, that if you get to a point, and the same applies to the DSA, you're either with us full on or you're not.
1: Yeah. You're our enemy.
2: You can't hesitate. Yeah, if you hesitate, you're the enemy.
1: Right. You can't be silent.
2: You're going to be the oppressor eventually. I said it a couple of weeks ago. Eventually, Mom Donnie will be the oppressor. So it begins.
1: We are Red Eye Radio.
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1: He's Eric Cronin, and I'm Gary McNamara. Well, this meeting that James Tallarico, the Democrat that's running for Senate in Texas, that the altercation with a woman, a black woman, in Houston on Sunday, really started things going as he's now come out in favor of reparations, Tallarico, which he has never talked about before.
2: Right.
1: He's just always kept quiet on
2: yeah,
1: it.
2: Right.
1: He didn't want to broach that topic. But here this is. She says to him, black people don't trust you for this reason, and you cannot win without us. So you stay here, you answer our questions, or you suffer the consequences. Listen to this. Here we go.
14: Mm-hmm. You stay here, you answer our questions, or you suffer the consequences.
15: So, I'm happy to engage. We'll come to here in just a second. I appreciate you being here, and I appreciate you traveling in, and I appreciate you.
14: I did it for my people, not for you.
2: Well, all right.
1: You can tell he's stalling, too.
2: Yeah.
1: I thank you for coming. Yeah. I really appreciate you coming.
2: I want to start by saying thank you for blah, blah, blah, blah.
1: Yeah.
2: That's, diversion.
1: That's something you can't do in talk radio.
2: No.
1: You can't stall like that.
2: Yeah. 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
17: Here's your LAX 18 Storm Tracker forecast. For tonight, the sky clear, the temperatures cool. What a nice night. The sound of silence as air conditioners turn off. Overnight lows going down to the upper 50s. Your day tomorrow, it's a September delight. Sunshine and mild, low humidity, upper 70s to around 80. Friday, we are partly sunny, back to the low 80s for a high, still low humidity. Saturday, partly sunny, the humidity begins to creep back in. High temperatures into the mid-80s to start the weekend. I'm Chief Meteorologist Bill Mack on Lexington's News, Traffic, and Weather Station. 97.3 FM, WVLK.
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0: Now seems as good a time as any to remind you, you don't always have to take healthy habits to the extreme. Not only are you unlikely to stick with something that's difficult, even if you can keep it up, it's probably going to be to the detriment of something else. And chances are that something else is more important. So if you're on a quest to improve your health, I promise the basics are going to take you much further. I'm talking about diet, try and be as plant-based as possible, exercise, meaning multiple rounds of cardio and strength training, and sleep. For most people, 7 to 9 hours a night. I'd like to think of these things as sort of a three-legged stool, right? If you're not doing any one of them, it's really hard to keep balanced with the others. The key here is you don't have to strive for perfection. Doing anything is going to be better than nothing. I'm Dr. Sanjay Gupta, helping you live a better life.
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1: And he's Eric Harley and I'm Gary McNamara. 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You know, it's really interesting because with the DSA now in there and the radical Democrats now taking over the party, everything is different when it comes to, you know, you being an oppressor.
2: Yeah.
1: Because now, I mean, we played the thing from Tallarico where the black woman was saying, people, black Democrat women, people don't trust you. You cannot win without us, so you stay here and you answer our questions or you suffer the consequences. Free Beacon had that on X, and then they had a story. James Tallarico now says he backs reparations for slavery, and if you do the research, he hasn't backed reparations before.
2: Right.
1: And they, as they write here, claiming Texas still suffers from the reverberations of slavery, Tallarico threw his support behind reparations during a town hall event, saying he would enact tuition relief, home ownership, baby bonds for black people to help build generational wealth. The move comes at a fraught time for the Texas Democrat. As recent polling shows, he's struggling to shore up support from the black community, and comes one day. He came up with this one day after he was dressed down by an angry voter who declared that black people don't trust him. It said that Tallarico's remarks mark a significant leftward shift now in his message from his primary campaign. He declined to comment on reparations, which were supported by Jasmine Crockett, as he presented himself to voters as a progressive who could appeal across party lines. We told you he wasn't a moderate. The messaging helped propel Tallarico to a comfortable primary victory in March over Crockett, who is black and now claims she lost her Democrat primary race due to racism.
2: Oh,
1: by the way, the campaign said that back then, too. It was racist. It was a racist race, Crockett said during a podcast appearance just a couple of weeks ago. Crockett's view appears to be shared by a significant portion of black Texas voters. A New York Times Siena poll in June found that 12% of black Texas voters hold a very unfavorable view of Tallarico. They said Tallarico's troubles with black voters appears to stem from an episode in February in which the former congressman, Colin Allred, a black man who lost his 2024 election to Senator Ted Cruz in a 9-point race, publicly accused Tallarico of being a racist for having the audacity to allegedly refer to him as a, quote, mediocre black man, end of quote.
2: Wow.
1: By the way, we're laughing at where we know, because we know where this is going.
2: Yeah.
1: Allred briefly ran for Senate again in 2025, and after his early departure from the race, Crockett was considered a heavy favorite for the Texas Democratic Senate nomination. Commenting on Allred's departure in February, Tallarico reportedly told a Dallas-based political commentator that he signed up to run against a mediocre black man, not a formidable and intelligent black woman. Allred seized on Tallarico's alleged comments to cast him as a racist in a video message, urging all young black men out there to shrug off their haters by voting for Crockett. Tallarico denied making the offensive remark and called the accusation a mischaracterization of a private conversation. So there you go. But yeah, like I said, even Tallarico now, he's a racist.
2: Yeah, well, of course.
1: He's a racist. Now, you may be saying that Jasmine Crockett has no credibility because the last racist thing that she talked about was Argentina against Spain, and racism is why, and she couldn't figure out whether people were cheering for Argentina or not. She really was muddling that message completely.
2: Yeah, she fumbled that.
1: She really fumbled that, but racism somehow was involved in that.
2: Ironically, she fumbled while talking about soccer.
1: And as was noted immediately, because the point we believe she was trying to make is that people were supporting Argentina over Spain for racist reasons, And she was reminded by most critics of her racist commentary that apparently she missed the colonization of Latin America by the Spanish.
2: Right. Yeah.
1: Oh, my God. It's so great.
2: It's
1: really, it's just so great.
2: Is ignorance that bliss? Am I missing out on something? I mean, I don't pretend or claim to be the smartest guy in the room ever, even if I'm the only one in the room.
1: No, that's a great point.
2: You
1: and I could never take, and I know our audience
2: mm-hmm.
1: couldn't take just a slogan and run with that without questioning whether it was true or not.
2: Well, we wouldn't make it one segment. You know what I mean? You're not going to. It's just, to me, it's mind-boggling. What gets people to vote for individuals who are just off the charts ignorant? I just don't get it. I really don't get it. And yet it happens. It comes down to the willfully ignorant voter. You go out of your way to make things that aren't important, important. And the issues themselves aren't important, but it doesn't matter. You vote in a different way. That's how it runs. You're voting for the wrong reason. You're voting for anything else but the issues. You know, the ads come together with, you know, so-and-so is strong on crime or...
1: No.
2: Or likes... No. Yeah.
1: Not anymore.
2: No, strong on crime, not strong on police.
1: Okay. Yes,
2: I got it right.
1: I'm strong on crime.
2: I'm strong on crime.
1: And people like, see, that person's pro-law enforcement.
2: Say the pro-law... No. I support the gangs.
1: We want crime. No, we're strong on crime. We want crime.
2: Listen, criminals are just trying to feed their family like everybody else.
1: It was AOC, right?
2: AOC.
1: Yeah.
2: Oh, my gosh. No, seriously. If she can get elected, if all of these others can get elected, I'm just wondering how bliss is that ignorance. I mean, wow. You've got to live, because the willfully ignorant voter is the one that's making this happen. These are all choices.
1: Mm-hmm.
2: These people don't just walk into office. You just jump on board. It's just become that easy to win in certain parts of this country.
1: Yeah.
2: But here's the problem, you know. At some point, they become the oppressor, just as we pointed out. Look, the clock is ticking as soon as you win. It's only a matter of time. And Mamdanius... finding that out now, and AOC has been finding that out for quite some time.
1: You know, just want to get to this here for the end of the hour, because you and I were talking about this. I think it was by the end of the show this had come out yesterday. Mm-hmm. Remember at the beginning of the show I'd mentioned Jason Alexander, probably a Costanza reference or something.
2: Mm-hmm.
1: But Jason Alexander, this is from Fox, Jason Alexander is taking accountability for his past mistakes. The 66-year-old actor recently apologized to Courtney Stodden for participating in a 2012 Funny or Die sketch in which he held a cell phone to her chest and made comments about her body when she was a minor. Looking back at the comedy sketch in which Ms. Stodden and I participated in 2012, I completely agree that it was inappropriate and I truly regret it, he told Fox News Digital in a statement. But more importantly, I am sorry for any harm or distress it has caused her. I offer her my sincerest apologies. The apology comes one day after she called out Alexander on Instagram as one of the writers of the sketch, adding, as an adult, that fact has become harder, not easier, for me to understand. I was 17 years in this photo. The older I get, the more impossible this is to understand. During this comedy sketch, Jason Alexander repeatedly rubbed his phone across my breasts while saying there was no signal in my head, but plenty of signal in my chest. Later in the sketch, he joked that when I turned 18, he'd like to have his way with me. She added she was a minor and didn't have the legal power to decide whether I wanted to participate, and that the contracts were signed by adults. What is a 17-year-old in? Because that was an organized, that, you know, Funny or Die was this.
6: Yeah.
1: It was a commercial enterprise.
6: Yeah.
1: What the hell was a 17-year-old in a sketch for?
2: Well, like and it was written into the sketch about her age when you turn 18.
1: Yeah.
2: First of all, how is that even funny?
1: Maybe that was the die part.
2: Yeah.
1: That wasn't funny. That was a
2: die. If the name is Funny or Die, I guess there is no promise to be funny.
1: Yeah, I don't remember that one.
2: I don't think I've ever seen it. No.
1: Yeah, I don't think I've ever seen it either.
2: No. I've only seen a handful of the Funny or Die things that happened. I mean,
1: so you're saying he was one of the writers. Everybody signed a contract.
2: Right.
1: You knew what the script was.
2: Yeah.
1: So this wasn't just Jason Alexander doing it.
2: No.
1: I'm not trying to take responsibility away from him, by the way.
2: No, but Funny or Die, I'm just stating
1: the truth. This was
2: the people who run Funny or Die put it up there.
1: Right. This was a
2: group. It was posted because it was on. It's an online.
1: Right. This is a group of adults who wrote it, produced it.
2: Yeah.
1: Directed it. How does that get through? Sorry, you're not. You're 17. You can't do this.
2: Yeah, we're not going to do this. It nothing from what I've read of those lines is remotely funny. But beyond that, the whole age thing.
1: Yeah,
2: you had a group of adults that decided it was okay and made it happen.
1: Yeah. Oof. I know.
2: I don't know how that happens.
1: We are Red Eye Radio.
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10: I read this interesting story the other day, which was written by a colleague of mine, about why so-called, quote, admin nights are the new book club for busy adults. Now, I learned this is a term coined by journalist Chris Collin, who wrote about this life hack in the Wall Street Journal. An admin night is when people come together for a night, a fun night, while holding one another accountable to an assignment. The ones usually considered back burner tasks, the ones that you've been putting off. The person you choose to do an admin night with matters a lot, because that's your accountability partner. That's what one person told us. People love the social aspect because it can bring these boring tasks to light, make them feel more fun, and where you go matters as well. You need to have enough space and hopefully not too many distractions. And again, don't forget to leave some time for fun. I'm Dr. Sanjay Gupta, helping you live a better life.

0: We are Red Eye Radio. He's Eric Carly, and I'm Gary McNamara. So that happened in the Jason Alexander thing in 2012.
1: Right. Yeah.
0: So it still boggles my mind where anything of any type of sexual content at all would, you know, with somebody who is a minor actress.
1: Right.
0: Unless you get parental approval for that. And I don't even know. I mean, because as we know, there have been some young actors that have done things that people view and go, oh, I don't know about that one. But the fact is, it's like, whether she went along with it or not, I don't know. But I'm just telling you this. I don't care what movie it is. If I'm a producer, executive producer of that, it's not happening.
1: I know someone who's good friends with the families whose son, I know somebody who knows somebody who knows somebody. It's somebody actually who used to work for us. Her best friend's son was on a very popular Netflix series. And he was underage. And there was a lot of cursing and everything on the set. And eventually, I think a couple of times in the script, you know, he cursed. There was nothing sexual or anything like that.
0: Right.
1: But a ton of violence. And and the question was brought up, you know, by your friend who was one of our former colleagues.

0: what do you think to his parents? Well, he's an actor, and these are things he's going to see anyway. He's probably already seeing them on, you know, on in movies, you know, elsewhere. You know, he wasn't like 5 years old, but he wasn't 18 either. This is a different, totally different story.
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8: To expand targets. I'm Sue Guzman, Fox News. The United States has wrapped up a 12th night of attacks against Iran. Fox's Steve Harrigan tells us President Trump is issuing a warning that the target list could soon expand to civilian infrastructure.
9: Things like power stations as well as bridges, even in and around Tehran. This if Iran keeps targeting shipping around the Straits of Hormuz. Here's President Trump.
10: They're getting hit so hard and they want to make a deal. But I say they're not ready to make a deal.
9: Iran's foreign minister issuing a sharp response, saying Iran's policy is crystal clear, an eye for an eye, that Iran will respond to any attacks in kind, attacking not only the United States, but any nation that helps the United States as well.
8: And the threat comes after the Houthis attacked two Saudi oil tankers in the Red Sea. Secretary of State Marco Rubio meeting with Russia's Foreign Minister Sergei Lavrov in Thailand for talks about Ukraine and the conflicts in the Middle East. Fox News asking Lavrov point blank whether Russia is helping Iran target American troops. Lavrov did not respond and simply walked away. The House has approved $95 billion in funding for the conflict with Iran, and it was okayed with a $1.5 trillion defense bill. Fox's Chad Perkram with more in this report.
11: The House of Representatives trying to cure the legislative summertime blues. The House approved a stopgap bill to avoid a government shutdown this fall. The House sending the Senate a budget framework to pay for the conflict in Iran, tacking on the Save America Act. But there's GOP skepticism. Senate Majority Leader John Thune may not even tackle the budget blueprint until September.
12: We could pull that budget resolution passed by the House and use it to fund government.
11: That package is immune to filibusters. Republicans could then cut Democrats out of the funding process.
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13: Here's your LX18 storm tracker forecast. For tonight, the sky clear, the temperatures cool. What a nice night. The sound of silence as air conditioners turn off. Overnight lows going down to the upper 50s. Your day tomorrow, it's a September delight. Sunshine and mild, low humidity, upper 70s to around 80. Friday, we are partly sunny, back to the low 80s for a high, still low humidity. Saturday, partly sunny, the humidity begins to creep back in. High temperatures into the mid-80s to start the weekend. I'm Chief Meteorologist Bill Mack on Lexington's News, Traffic and Weather Station. 97.3 FM WVLK.
14: Are you about to mow the lawn? 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
29: I'm a big believer that it's the small changes you make every day that can lead you to feeling your best. They're achievable, they are stackable, and sustainable. 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Focus on your breath, set your intentions for the day, and do this before you ever look at a screen. before you race to the coffee machine. Drink a big glass of water. This doesn't only help your gut. Research has shown that proper hydration supports cognitive function and energy levels. At the end of the day, you want to create your very own wind-down ritual an hour before bed, whatever that might look like for you. But again, away from screens if you can. And as you get back into bed, it's all about breathing again. 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That really works for me. I'm Dr. Sanjay Gupta, helping you live a better life.
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1: Now, it's Red Eye Radio. Gary McNamara and Eric Harley talk about everything from politics to social issues and news of the day. Whether you're up late or you're just starting your day, welcome to the show from the Relief Factor Studios. This is Red Eye Radio.
2: All across America, we are Red Eye Radio. He is Eric Harley and I'm Gary McNamara. Good morning. Hello. All right, here we go.
3: Happy Thursday.
2: This is a story that was covered by a ton of the media, but it really didn't break out. At least I didn't see it on social media.
3: I only saw one post, and it was from Elon Musk.
2: Yeah. Well, the interesting thing is when we talk about AI and the AI centers out there, you hear a lot about electricity and water and all
3: right,
2: that.
3: For the data centers, yeah.
2: The data centers. I was watching Bill Maher and an interview with Musk that Bill Maher was doing, saying, "We're running out of resources." And he goes, "No, we're not.
3: No, we're not.
2: Because, you know, don't know where you're coming up with that." He goes, "Well, there are people that don't have food and water." He said, "There's plenty of water everywhere. I mean, desalination," he goes, "is cheap now."
3: Mm-hmm.
2: He said, "You know, it's all we have to do is do it. And energy, we can produce whatever energy that we need." And you and I have talked about it. I mean, when you think about the AI data centers, that's been really the biggest thing, water and energy. And as we've talked about before, all these things are problems that we can sell.
3: Right.
2: Excuse me, that we can solve, not sell.
3: We might be able to sell them too.
2: We got to sell them and solve them at the same time. But this thing, I'll read the opening paragraph of the Wall Street Journal.
3: Mm.
2: It's the stuff of cybersecurity nightmares. On Tuesday, OpenAI said two artificial intelligence systems it was testing broke out of their test environment, hacked their way into the internet, and broke into another company. This is iRobot stuff. And how old's that movie? Like 25 years old?
3: That movie's, that goes like way back, honestly. And you know, you think about Terminator 2. You know, follow me if you want to live. You think about all the threats of, you know, what happens if the robots take over. What has always really concerned me, I don't know if frightened is the word. I may be to a point of being frightened only because for me, everything in my entire life has been about sure footing. About, okay, what don't I know about whatever it is? And then let's learn it. All right. So the problem with AI is that there's not really one person that is going to keep up with all of it. It is moving. It's progressing so quickly. It's advancing so quickly that we're at that point. And now OpenAI is basically, I mean, they're telling the world, it was about 24 hours ago. It was during our show yesterday that Elon Musk actually posted this. And he reposted somebody else's post on this. And then OpenAI came out and talked about it. And then here you have this from the Wall Street Journal. So the victim is a company called Hugging Face. They provide open AI source tools, open source AI tools. So the cause was a cybersecurity benchmarking test that apparently went wrong. So you had these two different programs, all right, these two different models. One was called GPT 5.6 Sol, and the other, which was even more capable, more capable pre-release model that the company didn't identify. So this is something, again, in development, and it's proprietary, so they're not going to identify what that other one was. The software had been configured, this is from the Wall Street Journal, for evaluation purposes to be less likely to refuse hacking commands, according to OpenAI. Now, OpenAI had caged the models in a sandbox. That's a system that didn't have access to the internet. But during the test, the AI software used its hacking skills to break out. It found a way to get online and then hacked into Hugging Face's network, according to OpenAI.
2: And my question is, my first question is, and again, somebody will probably answer it, if you don't have access to the internet, how do you get to the internet?
3: This is, again, the great unknowns. I hate to sound like Donald Rumsfeld. We don't know what we don't know, and we don't know how to learn it. But that's the biggest problem with AI, is I think about my now 93-year-old father, who sits there on his phone, and he can order anything from Walmart groceries to DoorDash to anything, and it's great because mom and dad are still living in the home. They have caretakers, professional caretakers, and us non-professional caretakers, family, that are making everything happen for them to stay in their home as long as possible, stay independent. And I think about the things that, like loading a gift card onto DoorDash for my dad, or, you know, things like this. You know, it's a process. Then I think of myself, where I am at 60 and where AI is today compared to where AI was a year ago, mm-hmm. just a year ago,
2: right.
3: or 2 years ago. By the time I get to 62, it may be such gibberish in my tiny little brain in terms of understanding it, that it's one of those things that builds a lot of great concern. I hate using the word fear, but there is a reason to have a healthy fear of this kind of intelligence, because here's the thing. My questions for OpenAI are, why Hugging Face? Why, first of all, like the first question is, how in the world did it break out of the sandbox and then get into the internet? And then what led to that? What are those protocols that are in place that allowed it to do that? I mean, we all know the overall idea of AI. It's learning on the fly. It doesn't need directives from us. We are now learning that real time. We're learning that in the real world testing here at OpenAI. I think that's a big part of what we have learned here, is that you can't, how do you regulate something like that? And then why did it target Hugging Face? Was it that it knew, it identified some element at Hugging Face's website that was related to AI and the source tools, and it identified with that and connected to that, so it immediately went to that? Was that the attraction, essentially, for these two programs to break out? This is, you know, this is the great concern, because what we use AI for, sitting around going, hey, would you draw me a rose on top of a, you know, a mountain or whatever? You know, can you take, I took some pictures of my brothers when they were a little before I was born. And when my brother passed away, and we colorized them. And we also, I put one of my brothers in a pink onesie, assuming he was a girl, because he was a baby at the time. But, you do all these little things with AI or have a chat. Hey, how should I, blah, blah, blah. What's the best way to make a cake or whatever? All of these things are fine. What the governments do with AI, this is the big thing with what was released last week from the president and China. What concerns me the greatest about, you know, even as much as them keeping that from President Trump in his first term at his daily briefings, intel was keeping that from him. That's a massive concern. But if they're keeping that from him, those same individuals can be implementing those same type of minds in that setting, could be implementing using AI tools to do who knows what to who knows who.
2: What I found fascinating here, first off, let me just throw this out. The Wall Street Journal article. Now, we're coming from the Wall Street Journal article. Everybody covered it, really.
3: It was covered.
2: Everybody covered it. We just are using the Wall Street Journal story.
3: But it didn't set fire to the internet, to social media.
2: No, and you think that this would.
3: Yes.
2: You know, just the conspiracy theorists would be jumping on it, and that really didn't happen. But they running here, the AI system appeared to have decided to hack Hugging Face as the quickest route to answer a benchmarking question.
3: Right.
2: Said Ariel Herbert Voss, chief executive of the cybersecurity firm Run Sybil. It's something that people thought could happen from an academic perspective, but it's not something that anyone's actually seen before.
3: Which is what my question was.
2: Just one more point I want to make. And the fears have prompted the White House to increase oversight of AI models. And this is the part right here.
3: Mm-hmm.
2: And push the private sector to deploy AI for defensive purposes.
3: This is
2: so AI will be on the offense and AI will be on the defense.
3: Yes.
2: Who wins?
3: Who wins? Because then we go back to the movie War Games.
2: Yeah.
3: Which, by the way, I don't know where you can find it. I'm sure you can find it somewhere. Go watch it. It's intriguing. Now, sorry, the graphics on the computers are gonna make you laugh a little bit. It's gonna be like watching somebody play Pong for all you gamers out there. It's, you know, if you haven't seen the movie, which they may have, because it may be a cult classic for them. But it's again where you have, okay, if AI assumes a threat, an international, any geopolitical threat, right? If we're implementing this as a government, then what actions are to be taken? Because AI will say, because in this case, protocol wasn't there should have been a protocol and I don't know why there wasn't. It was in a sandbox, which means it had no access to the internet, that would tell it, don't attempt to get out of the sandbox. But it doesn't work that way with AI. You can tell a child that. Now, they don't always listen either. But you can't tell AI a thing. This is the thing. I started thinking as I'm reading through this and digesting all of this and thinking, because that one article that explains, you know, what the attraction to, why the AI system appeared to have decided to hack Hugging Face as a quick route to answer a benchmarking question, it's something that people thought could happen. You know, that's what I thought at first. When I didn't know the answer to that question, I thought, well, it had some connection to Hugging Face. There was something it identified with somewhere along the way, and I'm simplifying it. And for all the AI geeks out there and all of you involved directly in it, you know, pardon my very simplistic, oversimplistic language, but I'm just a lonely caveman talk show host. I don't know your AI ways. This is the concern that I have.
2: Well,
3: is that where do you build the guards? Where do you build, who builds the directives? You can't with AI, because eventually you want it to do things on its own.
2: No one has explained. And because this is the and I mentioned it earlier, because this is the question, if you have no access to the internet,
3: yeah,
2: how do you get to the internet?
3: Right.
2: You can have AI software that you have in a computer that's plugged in.
3: No, it's almost like they yada yada over that part. Yeah.
2: Right, but yeah, exactly, but you're not hooked up. You got a computer in front of you, but you're not hooked up to the internet.
3: Right.
2: And then you put in safeguards because the whole test is based on the fact that you're not hooked up to the internet. The precautions are taken. If you're not hooked up to the internet, how did the AI software get into the internet?
4: Right.
2: And nobody is. This is one of the things you and I talk about all the time. We read a story, and the first question we ask, we start going through, nobody's answered that question. That's the first question you would want answered.
3: Because here's the thing. I'm not accusing anyone at OpenAI of doing anything, because I don't know. I have no idea. But how do you allow that? How do you allow it to even be a part of anything tied to the internet? Why wasn't it confined to an offline device or set of devices or, you know, a data center or whatever it is? It found its way online. How did it do that? That was either allowed and a tremendous oversight. You just assumed it wouldn't find its way onto the internet? Everything.
2: Has to be an electronic path to the internet.
3: Well, here's the thing. There's 5G signals everywhere.
2: Yeah.
3: So if there are 5G signals everywhere, then did it find a 5G signal? I have no idea.
2: Yeah.
3: All of these things are happening because AI doesn't look at rules. AI does what it's designed to do. It's designed to learn to do it on its own. It's the whole point. And that does scare the hell out of me when you apply that to governments using AI, including our own, that want to control their own people.
2: We are Red Eye Radio.
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29: What are the chances you are listening to this while drinking a nice hot cup of coffee? If so, don't let me stop you. For years, we've been reporting on the health benefits of coffee, and that's not going to stop today. A new study, this one out of Harvard School of Public Health, found that coffee and tea could help lower your risk of developing dementia. People who enjoyed 1 to 3 caffeinated cups a day saw the biggest impact. In addition to the caffeine, coffee contains hundreds of bioactive compounds that can influence inflammation, glucose metabolism, vascular function, and oxidative stress. It's also possible coffee drinkers might be doing other things that keep them healthy. Eating a more balanced diet, getting plenty of exercise, sleep, not smoking, or drinking too much alcohol. And finally, staying socially active. I'm Dr. Sanjay Gupta, helping you live a better life.
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2: We are Red Eye Radio. He's Eric Holden. I'm Gary McNamara. One of our great listeners sent to us saying the computer is connected to the internet. The AI model's running within the sandbox, which is a restricted environment created with software.
3: Mm-hmm.
2: The AI model found a flaw in the sandbox software and was able to get through.
3: So there you have it. That's the problem that they have with.
2: And again, I don't know if that's the case. That's another possibility is how I'm taking that because I haven't read that.
3: It found a way to receive a signal at some point it had to be connected to some device that had access to the internet.
2: Well, that would make
3: there's no way to jump just out of.
2: But that scenario makes the most sense.
3: Yeah.
2: Just simply saying it was able to get around the software.
3: Right.
2: Which makes sense that they said, well, we believe that academically that this could happen. Well, yeah.
3: Well, then your test should have prevented this from happening. And they're saying, look, there's little to no damage done here with the break-in with Hugging Face, you know. And there is, number two, could we come up with a new name for Hugging Face? I don't know where the name comes from. But no, the concern that I have is that we assume that this could happen. Well, if you're testing something like this, this could have been even worse. There could have been damage, depending on how far the programs themselves were determined to go. And that could have done serious damage here. So how in the world was there any connectivity? Or in a setting like that, while you're testing, is it required that it's part of a system that eventually does have connectivity? I have a million questions.
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30: Here's your LAX18 storm tracker forecast. For tonight, the sky clear, the temperatures cool. What a nice night. The sound of silence as air conditioners turn off. Overnight lows going down to the upper 50s. Your day tomorrow, it's a September delight. Sunshine and mild, low humidity, upper 70s to around 80. Friday, we are partly sunny, back to the low 80s for a high, still low humidity. Saturday, partly sunny, the humidity begins to creep back in. High temperatures into the mid-80s to start the weekend. I'm Chief Meteorologist Bill Mack on Lexington's News Traffic and Weather Station. 97.3 FM, WVLK.
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26: As a parent, when you send your kid off to school in the morning, you know that they're going to be learning, they're going to be spending time with their friends, but new study out of UCSF found adolescents are spending an average of 70 minutes of their school day on their phones. Now, some kids will say they need their phones to help with schoolwork, but this study found that they were spending the vast majority of their screen time on TikTok, Instagram, and Snapchat, not really apps that you're going to be turning to for homework help. Now, the study's lead author said, "Don't blame kids for using their phones at school. Teach them how to resist them. Focus on what they'd get by putting them aside rather than what you're taking away. Explain how phones could hurt their academic performance, and also remind them of this. Nothing takes the place of real face-to-face friendships." I'm Dr. Sanjay Gupta, helping you live a better life.
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2: And he is Eric Carlin. I'm Gary McNamara. Download our Red Eye Radio app today, and you can listen when and where you choose. When I saw this story yesterday and was reading it on the whole AI situation and this story that we've been talking about here,
3: yeah,
2: in the first couple of segments, the open AI models escaped and hacked into a company, I think in the movie Sneakers. Remember Sneakers?
3: Yeah, I remember that.
2: In 1992, right. Robert Redford and River Phoenix, Dan Aykroyd.
3: Yep. I remember that. I
2: mean, that was actually a pretty good movie.
3: Yeah.
2: Remember they had the machine that could decode anything. Which, you really think about it, was probably a
3: precursor to AI.
2: Yeah.
3: I mean, if you think about the advent of computers, right? When one computer, now we have them that we can hold them, you know, the devices you can just hold in your hand. But back in the day when you and I were first learning computers, when the world was first learning computers, one computer took up an entire room. And the problem, you know, if you think about going back to that, it will be able to do so many things for us. Well, it's more than just, you know, solving a math problem or, you know, whatever it might be, finding information and all of that. And I think there are very good things about AI going forward that will be very helpful to a society, especially for those who have disabilities. And I think it will be, you know, it will be part of, you know, again, once integrated fully, which it's, I mean, we're getting there pretty quickly. It's going to be something that I think people more and more accept. The concern is that, you know, because I have trouble believing, okay, you built the sandbox, but it broke out of the sandbox. Well, we thought it was possible. Well, then why didn't you put in a protocol to make sure that it wasn't going to do that? Why was there no concern that this could, because it could have gone, like I said, much worse. There was no real damage done to Hugging Face, but it is a problem. What if you look at the overall picture of AI, you know, because the article here at Wall Street Journal talks about, you know, lawmakers saying, oh, you know, we need more regulation. You can't regulate AI. And the reason you can't regulate AI is because these AI companies can't control their own AI. AI is designed to learn. AI is designed to learn about itself and find solutions and a way to do what it believes it needs to do. In this case, again, according to Wall Street Journal, the AI system appeared to have decided to hack Hugging Face as the quickest route to an answer to answer a benchmarking question. Okay. It just wanted to answer a question. But it went beyond protocol. It was in a sandbox. And it wasn't controlled. If you look at connectivity altogether, we're connected to everything. It doesn't matter. You're connected to everything. Your life is just connected, you know, one to the other. And we want to be connected. We want our devices to be listening to us because we want to say, hey, Alexa, what's the weather today? Or whatever it is. You want to give a voice command while you're driving. I can do that with my vehicle. You want to do these things. You want them to listen. And then, hey, when someone does an article, your devices are all listening to you. What? Remember when the thing came out about Apple phones, I think it was, that the iPhones were tracking you? It was your GPS.
2: Oh, yeah. I remember
3: you
2: that.
3: Gave it permission. Right. In fact, you told it to do it.
2: Yeah.
3: And that's the thing. There's the conundrum. We want the benefits of it, and then we look at it and go, oh, we want our privacy. It's like the old Facebook post. No one has the right to this information and that I posted, blah, blah, blah. Facebook owns the real estate.
4: Somebody did that just the other day, and I'm like, this is 15 years old.
3: If you're posting pictures to your kids, then they have them.
2: I own everything that I put on Facebook.
3: And right, yeah.
2: It's like, God, you're just so clueless.
3: Yeah, no, that's it. I mean, if you don't want it published or ripped or whatever, if you don't want the world to see it, don't post it.
2: Exactly. But, you know, when I look at AI right now, you know, we understand that it doesn't matter whether it's Texas or where it is in this country, people are paranoid about AI data centers.
3: Right.
2: Forget about where we go with, for example,
3: water and power usage.
2: Water and power usage. And as we have said, you're not going to stop AI. It's coming.
3: Yeah.
2: You know, it's already been there.
3: Right.
2: It's already been there. I mean, I think we've doubled the production from 2018 to 2021 of data centers. And so this is where I think to the layperson, you just go online and see what anybody mentions a data center. It's the end of the world.
3: Yeah. Right.
2: That's what you see on social media. It's not the end of the world.
3: No.
2: But the fact is society has to prepare for the evolution, the major evolution, just like we did when we went from farming to industrial.
3: Right.
2: You know, there are major changes and major things that you have to do. Things just don't happen. And we know a lot of these data centers, you know, whether it's using water in a closed loop or whether it's, having your own power source, it's sort of the same thing in all the paranoia that we heard when fracking first started. Now nobody talks about it anymore.
3: Mm-hmm.
2: You know, there are no natural gas, you know, methane coming out of, you know, people's water faucet. Remember the movie that was out?
3: Mm-hmm.
2: And they went, no, that wasn't the case. Remember the paranoia there? Look at the paranoia on climate change.
3: Right.
2: And so one of the ways that you defeat that is be clear upfront and make it easy to understand.
3: Yes.
2: Answer the questions.
3: And AI is opposite of all three of those. Clear, upfront, and easy to understand.
2: The people that are building the AI centers, government, you know, because it's just mass hysteria right now instead of, all right, what's the challenge? What's the problem? Let's look at this. Let's put some critical thinking in. It's like nobody wants it. It's the earth is falling. The sky is falling. The earth's going to blow up. You know, just the normal stuff that we get, you know, from the mainstream media out there every day that we've experienced in climate change. Well, you're not going to stop AI. You're not going to stop technology. We've never been able to do it.
3: No.
2: Ever.
3: No. No.
2: And so you need to explain to the American people what the challenges are and what the solutions are to those challenges across the board and make it simple. And thanks to the caller, because, you know, the impression, you know, we were getting from the stories we were reading is that, and hopefully he's correct on that it was connected to the internet. It was simply the software blocked to the internet.
3: Right.
2: because we were looking for that in a story, because that was our first question. Well, how does it get? Because when you say, again, it's in a sandbox, I view that as isolated from the internet. And what his point was, well, no, everything's connected to the internet. It just was a software block, and AI defeated the software.
3: Look,
2: and so you need better AI software to stop that. Well, good. Well, at least it explains that if that's what happened from our one listener who said it, well, you know, that explains it and is a little less terrifying than questioning, well, how could it not be connected to the internet at all? Because that was the impression that I was getting from every article that I was reading. And again, I'm a layperson on this.
3: Right. Well, and that's part of the poor journalism, too, because there have to be questions that have to be answered before you post a story. With all due respect of everybody covering this, you know, you've got to do a thorough, there's a ton of questions, you know, that people are going to ask. How does it happen? What's interesting is producer Ron actually put into AI, how did this happen? And AI told us a bunch of lies, and here they are. No, he put into he put into AI. ChatGPT is what he used, I think, Ron. Is that right? Yeah. All right. So basically, how did OpenAI break out of the sandbox? That's what Ron asked AI. Well, that responds,
5: how did OpenAI break out of the sandbox in the historical / business sense? The answer depends on what you mean by sandbox.
4: Does it really say that?
3: Yeah. Here are the most common interpretations. Number one, from a research lab to a major company. By the way, we also have to put in the disclaimer that AI, depending on the sources, I don't know if this is wrong or, you know, how incorrect it is. It's kind of like Wikipedia. It tends to gather from a lot of sources.
4: Yes, it does.
3: Not all of those sources are accurate. Okay, so
4: right.
3: we're not saying this is what happened. We're saying this is the answer that came back through ChatGPT when Ron answered that or asked that. From a research lab to a major company, OpenAI started in 2015 as a nonprofit. It broke out. Well, it gives you the history, basically, of OpenAI. We don't need that. I don't care about that. Escaping technical limitations. OpenAI didn't literally escape a software sandbox. Rather, it gradually expanded model capabilities. Again, this is according to ChatGPT. Training on much larger data sets, scaling model size and compute, incorporating reinforcement learning from human feedback, and it doesn't mean a thing. There's no humans anymore. And later, more advanced alignment methods, adding tools like web browsing, code execution, and image generation, but these remain governed by permissions and safety controls. Sure they do. Three, AI breaking out of containment. There is no credible evidence that OpenAI's models have autonomously escaped their computing environments or gained independent control over systems. When models access the web or external tools, it's because users or developers, this is what I'm getting at, explicitly enable those capabilities. The models themselves don't grant or expand their own permissions. Well, keep in mind, that's coming from AI. Of course, AI is not going to
4: admit tell us their
3: guilt
4: secrets.
3: In the answer. But so those, but that last part right there.
4: I need a drink.
3: Yeah, no, I'm going to have a lot. We're going to have to start doing cigars and whiskey on this show. Everybody else is doing it. But here's the thing. Because that's what I'm getting at. I don't want to blame any one person or the entire company as a whole, OpenAI. But they do have responsibility here for this intrusion. And they have to answer those questions. I don't know how many questions they're going to answer and if they're going to be before, you know, on Capitol Hill answering questions.
4: Oh, yeah.
3: If, you know, the FBI is going to be at their door. I have no idea. I don't know. But the public deserves the answers as to how that happens, because someone thought it might happen, but yet there was still a connectivity issue there where it had access. It was a sandbox, but it wasn't really a sandbox. It wasn't really contained or restrained from getting on the internet in that testing phase. So a million questions here, but one more scary day in the development of AI.
4: We are Red Eye Radio.
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0: Carly, and I'm Gary McNamara. You know, as I said when I was reading this whole thing yesterday about the AI escape.
1: Yeah.
0: We're going to call it that.
1: Rogue AI.
0: Yeah, as they were saying. Rogue AI. Yeah. I just kept thinking, I can't believe it was 1992 that Sneakers was out.
1: Yeah.
0: You know, and it was, if you ever seen the movie, it's a really good movie. It's a great adventure movie.
1: Yeah,
0: Dan Aykroyd is great in it.
1: Oh, I love it. Oh, and he's totally into all this stuff these days. He's into the UFOs and he's into the, it would be cool to, talk to him and say, okay, what do you think about, we know what you think about, extraterrestrials and all that. What do you think about the whole AI thing? I mean, maybe he did a podcast lately and talked about it.
0: Is Jim Belushi still doing the pod stuff?
1: Yeah, I don't know. It's a good question.
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7: More warnings for Iran. I'm Ted Lindner, Fox News. The U.S. completing its 12th night in a row of attacks on Iran. Fox's Steve Harrigan from Tel Aviv, Israel, explains that President Trump's issuing a warning that the target list could expand its civilian infrastructure.
8: Things like power stations as well as bridges, even in and around Tehran. This if Iran keeps targeting shipping around the Straits of Hormuz. Here's President Trump.
9: They're getting hit so hard, and they want to make a deal. But I say they're not ready to make a deal.
8: Iran's foreign minister issuing a sharp response, saying Iran's policy is crystal clear, an eye for an eye, that Iran will respond to any attacks in kind, attacking not only the United States, but any nation that helps the United States as well.
7: Latest attacks come after Iran struck critical water destination and energy facility in Kuwait earlier in the week and targeted U.S. military assets in Kuwait, Bahrain, and Jordan. The House approving $95 billion in funding for the conflict and has okayed a $1.5 trillion defense bill.
10: The House of Representatives trying to cure the legislative summertime blues. The House approved a stopgap bill to avoid a government shutdown this fall. The House sending the Senate a budget framework to pay for the conflict in Iran, tacking on the Save America Act. But there's GOP skepticism. Senate Majority Leader John Thune may not even tackle the budget blueprint until September.
11: We could pull that budget resolution passed by the House and use it to fund government.
10: That package is immune to filibusters, Republicans could then cut Democrats out of the funding process. Republicans hope the threat compels Democrats to help avoid a full government shutdown. The House also approving a plan barring members from trading stocks.
7: And the Secret Service preparing security measures for the rescheduled White House Correspondents' Dinner following an assassination attempt at the original event in April. The new dinner is set for Friday at the Waldorf Astoria in D.C. 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
12: Here's your LAX 18 storm tracker forecast. For tonight, the sky clear, the temperatures cool. What a nice night. The sound of silence as air conditioners turn off. Overnight lows going down to the upper 50s. Your day tomorrow, it's a September delight. Sunshine and mild, low humidity, upper 70s to around 80. Friday, we are partly sunny, back to the low 80s for a high, still low humidity. Saturday, partly sunny, the humidity begins to creep back in. High temperatures into the mid-80s to start the weekend. I'm Chief Meteorologist Bill Mack on Lexington's News, Traffic, and Weather Station. 97.3 FM, WVLK.
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24: A Better Life with Dr. Sanjay Gupta.
25: If you're looking to get stronger, you don't necessarily need a bunch of heavy weights to do that, at least not to start. Body weight workouts, when you do them the right way, can be really effective. Strength and conditioning specialist Dana Santis told us, with body weight training, you create progressive overload by changing joint angles, adding instability, or choosing more challenging variations of the same exercise. Two other factors driving progressive overload are time under tension and muscular fatigue. That means the amount of time your muscles are engaged during a movement, the slower the movement, the harder it will be until you reach the point where you can't do another rep with good form. You want to stop before you collapse. Also, remember this, pay attention to your breath. So important. Breathe out when you exert force. I'm Dr. Sanjay Gupta, helping you live a better life.
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15: This is America in the Morning from Westwood One. Good morning, I'm John Trout. It's Thursday, July 23rd, 2026. Here's what's coming up on America in the Morning.
0: A big week for the House as Republicans pass several big bills.
1: Tell them to get this stuff approved.
0: I'm Rich Johnson.
2: Bertha makes landfall in Louisiana.
3: Possible that it barely hangs on to tropical storm strength.
2: I'm Clayton Neville.
4: West Virginia is under a state of emergency due to severe flooding. I'm Katie Clark with details.
5: Nicolas Maduro and his wife will go on trial in New York June 1st of next year on drug trafficking charges. Julie Walker, New York.
6: The White House Correspondents Association is under pressure at this week's rescheduled annual dinner. Sagar Meghani, Washington.
9: Congressman Andy Biggs has won the Republican nomination for Arizona governor. I'm Mike Hempen.
28: All ahead on America in the Morning. It's 7 after. In Washington, the House is scheduled to adjourn today for a 5-week recess. Republican leaders are feeling good about several big bills that have passed in their chamber Wednesday, but questions remain as to how they will proceed in the Senate. Details from correspondent Rich Johnson.
0: House Speaker Mike Johnson says despite the headlines predicting a rocky road, Republicans had a good week passing
29: the Clean CR to keep the government funded responsibly, the Stop Insider Trading Act that bans lawmakers from trading and buying individual stocks and from abusing their office for financial gain, the NDAA to provide a much-needed pay raise for our troops and to rebuild the arsenal of freedom.
0: And one more big thing.
29: And the budget resolution that unlocks our third reconciliation bill, which, of course, is Republicans' best shot to get as much of the Save America Act into law as possible.
0: That has President Trump rallying the faithful on behalf of that plan to beef up ID requirements when voting.
1: Everybody call John Thune at the Senate. He's the leader of the Republican Party, and tell him to get this stuff approved.
0: The president at a rally in suburban Atlanta. Reconciliation is the process that bypasses the Senate's ability to filibuster. In this case, the bill bundles money for defense, emergency help for farmers, and includes portions of the Save America Act. Or, as Minnesota Democrat Angie Craig puts it,
30: $10 billion for election rigging.
0: But some Democrats did join with Republicans in passing the Stop Insider Trading Act, which would ban members of Congress from trading stocks.
31: Congress has got to clean up its act, and obviously it could be better bill on stock trading, but, it, you know, half a glass of water is better than no water.
0: Washington State Democrat Marie Glusenkamp-Perez was a yes, joining Republicans like Pennsylvania's Scott Perry.
32: For too long, too many members of Congress have come to Washington to enrich themselves on insider information. It is wrong, and it has to stop.
0: Critics say it's not a true stock trading ban because it would let lawmakers keep whatever stocks they already have in their portfolios. And it does not include the president, vice president, or cabinet members, both present and future. I'm Rich Johnson.
28: While it does not have hurricane-force winds, Tropical Storm Bertha made landfall Wednesday afternoon along the Gulf Coast in Louisiana, bringing drenching rain and some flooding along with power outages. As Bertha tracks into Texas, correspondent Clayton Neville reports.
2: Bertha creating dangerous beach conditions and the threat of flooding across the southeast. The storm made landfall in Louisiana's St. Bernard Parish on Wednesday afternoon. It sustained winds of about 45 miles per hour and hit near the Biloxi Wildlife Management Area.
33: Bertha has commenced the slow weakening that we have been forecasting over the last several days, and that weakening is going to continue.
2: Jamie Rome with the National Hurricane Center says heavy rains in the storm system were well away from the storm center.
33: It's displacing the bulk of the heavy rain offshore. And this is what's keeping the flood potential down and will continue to keep the flood potential down for Louisiana.
2: Bertha itself forecast to weaken as it moves west into coastal Texas by later tonight.
33: So it's going to move either right along the southern coast of Louisiana or just inland as it weakens. Now, because it'll take a day or so to weaken, we still have some tropical headlines.
2: Rome says scattered showers and gusty winds expected to linger across the southeast.
33: It is possible that it barely hangs on to tropical storm strength as it moves over into western Louisiana, and that's why that area is under a watch. Not a warning, but a watch, because a watch indicates the potential, not necessarily likelihood.
2: Louisiana Governor Jeff Landry says that his state was ready and is pleased that the storm wasn't as damaging as it could have been.
7: The latest forecast is extremely encouraging. I want to thank everyone out there who prayed real hard that this storm would not affect Louisiana as other storms have in the past. But I want to remind everyone of something important, that forecasts can change, and even a weaker storm can produce dangerous rainfall, localized flooding, and hazardous travel conditions.
2: Bertha, just the second named storm of this Atlantic hurricane season. I'm Clayton Neville.
28: 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It's 12 after. When we return on America in the Morning, alleged drug trafficking kingpin has his day in court after these messages.
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28: America in the Morning continues with heavy showers for some areas of the nation today. Here's AccuWeather.com meteorologist LaTroy Thornton.
19: A cold front continues to make only gradual progress southward along the eastern seaboard, with Wednesday bringing showers and some heavy thunderstorms through portions of the Mid-Atlantic and the Carolinas. The slow-moving front will continue to press southward today, but still bring showers and soaking storms to places from far southeastern Virginia, across much of the Carolinas and into northern Georgia, where the flash flood threat looks to be the highest through tomorrow as repeated downpours continue. However, places that don't end up with flooding should be in line for some drought relief instead. Behind that same cold front, a much more comfortable air mass continues to filter into places from the Great Lakes into the Mid-Atlantic and the Northeast, where high temperatures for many turn out 5 to 10 degrees below historical average late this week, with lower humidity and plenty of overnight lows dipping into some comfortable 50s. Well, to the south and west of there, though, Tropical Storm Bertha continues to turn westward near the central Gulf Coast, bringing areas of wind and rain largely confined to the coast from southern Louisiana into portions of southeast Texas for today into tomorrow. Rainfall likely peaks in the 2 to 4 inch range along the coast, with wind gusts topping out at 40 to 60 miles per hour and storm surge in the 1 to 3 foot range. Other than some showers once again from South Dakota into Nebraska and monsoon thunderstorms yet again redeveloping from Wyoming southward through the Four Corners states, especially by this afternoon, much of the rest of the nation should be dry today, with a very warm Thursday in store across much of the northwestern U.S. and hot conditions from Kansas southward through west and south Texas. In Salt Lake City, today brings some sunshine with a spotty afternoon thunderstorm and a high of 95. For Rockland, Maine, look for sunshine, warmer conditions, lower humidity, and a high of 78. That's the nation's weather. I'm AccuWeather.com meteorologist LaTroy Thornton.
28: 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The National Guard has been activated in West Virginia following a massive rainstorm that caused dozens of water rescues, left roads underwater, and caused heavy damage. Details from correspondent Katie Clark.
3: Over the weekend, over 2 inches of rain fell. Then Tuesday into Wednesday, some areas received an incredible 7 inches of rain that the already saturated ground couldn't handle, causing widespread flooding and damage. A state of emergency has been issued for all 55 counties. From a press conference with West Virginia Governor Patrick Morrissey.
4: The state of West Virginia is not going to spare any time or cost. We're going to help our people in need. We have to step up. We have to help our fellow men and women make sure that we're getting through this difficult time and that we're looking for brighter days.
3: Over 300 National Guard were brought in to assist residents. The State Division of Natural Resources performed 85 water rescues using 19 rescue helicopters in the efforts. Around the state, untold numbers of cars were stranded in floodwaters, bridges washed out, and a sinkhole in Fayetteville swallowed a vehicle. Major routes have been closed, including sections of Interstate 79 and U.S. Route 48. Fortunately, there are no residents unaccounted for and no confirmed fatalities. I'm Katie Clark.
28: The former leader of Venezuela and his wife appeared in federal court in New York City. Correspondent Julie Walker reports a trial date is now set for Nicolas Maduro's U.S. drug trafficking case.
5: Former Venezuelan President Nicolas Maduro and his wife will go on trial in New York June 1st of next year on drug trafficking charges. The Maduros were in court as the federal judge made that decision Wednesday. Their lawyers continuing to object to the U.S. government going into Venezuela and snatching them from power. Protesters were also outside court with the same complaint. President Trump repeatedly defends the raid, calling Maduro a narco-terrorist, flooding the U.S. with illicit drugs. Meanwhile, Maduro did not speak during the 15-minute hearing. Both have pled not guilty. They face potential life prison sentences if a jury agrees that they were part of a conspiracy to send cocaine into the U.S. Julie Walker, New York.
28: It's 19 after. Imported generic drugs facing new tariffs from the Trump administration. That and more when America in the Morning continues after these messages.
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28: It's 21 after. Welcome back. This is America in the Morning. At a rally Wednesday, President Trump touted the $1,000 babies can receive when their parents open Trump accounts, seed money that Trump says will help give them a really fair shot at the American dream. After the Trump accounts are set up, parents, relatives, friends, and employers can contribute to them. At that rally, Rick Jackson, Georgia's GOP nominee for governor, said he'd push for state lawmakers to match the $1,000 in seed money. A lackluster day on Wall Street was clouded by events after the closing bell, where Google parent company Alphabet reported better than expected revenue, but also said they'll incur more capital expenditures. IBM lowered their full-year forecast following an earnings warning, and Tesla's profits fell despite car sales rebounding. Seth Soutell has the latest from Wall Street.
1: I'm Seth Soutell, and this is the AP Markets Report. Stock indexes barely budged on Wall Street after crude oil prices climbed another 3%. The S&P 500 edged down by 0.1% Wednesday. The Dow ended little changed. The NASDAQ composite fell 0.6%. Philip Morris International, AT&T, and other companies rallied after reporting stronger profits for the spring than analysts expected. The price of Brent crude settled just above $94 a barrel. It was trading under $72 a barrel before the war with Iran started. Treasury yields rose in the bond market. The yield on the 10-year Treasury climbed to 4.66%. Seth Soutell, New York.
28: Imported generic drugs could face tariffs of up to 100% beginning in 2028 under a plan announced by President Trump, who said the measure is intended to push manufacturers to move production to the U.S. According to CBS News, health policy experts said they're skeptical the tariffs alone would persuade generic drug manufacturers to relocate production to the U.S. Generic drug manufacturing has increasingly shifted overseas during the past decades, with India now supplying more than 50% of the generic prescriptions filled in the U.S., that according to a 2025 report by the Senate Committee on Aging. It's 26 past. When we return on America in the Morning, another attempt at the White House Correspondents Association dinner, and Trump-endorsed candidate wins a GOP primary for governor after these messages.
9: Hey, this is Lauren. 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
28: 26 after now. Welcome back. You're with America in the Morning. The White House Correspondents Association faces tensions as it tries again this week to hold its annual dinner to include President Trump, this time at a new location. Washington correspondent Sagar Magani reports.
2: The White House Correspondents Association is under pressure at this week's rescheduled annual dinner. The first one in April was cut short when a gunman accused of trying to kill President Trump opened fire at the Washington Hilton shortly after.
3: We'll do it again.
2: Take two is Friday at a smaller venue with enhanced security. Secret Service Deputy Director Matthew Quinn says it's not just a redo.
4: We're looking at this as a presidential site with cabinet members and other protectees there.
2: Former journalists and press freedom groups are asking the Correspondents Association to stand up forcefully for freedom of the press, saying the Trump administration's recent attacks on reporters have become even more egregious. Sagar Magani, Washington.
28: President Trump took a victory lap Wednesday after his endorsed candidate won the GOP primary for governor in Arizona. Correspondent Mike Hempen reports that Andy Biggs, who voted to overturn the 2020 election results in Congress, overwhelmingly beat his challenger to face current Governor Katie Hobbs in November.
7: Congressman Andy Biggs has won the Republican nomination for Arizona governor. Biggs overwhelmingly defeated fellow Congressman David Schweikert in the primary. He'll face Democratic Governor Katie Hobbs in what could be one of the closest governor races in November. Biggs is a fierce ally of President Trump and was endorsed by the president. Democrats are locked in a close primary contest in a battleground U.S. House district. Emergency physician Amish Shah is leading Marlene Galan Woods for the chance to take on Jay Feely, the former Arizona Cardinals kicker who won the Republican primary with Trump's endorsement. I'm Mike Hempen.
28: America in the Morning for Thursday, July 23rd, 2026 is produced by Jeff McKay. I'm John Trout. This is Westwood One.
8: Here's your LAX 18 Storm Tracker forecast. For tonight, the sky clear, the temperatures cool. What a nice night. The sound of silence as air conditioners turn off. Overnight lows going down to the upper 50s. Your day tomorrow, it's a September delight. Sunshine and mild, low humidity, upper 70s to around 80. Friday, we are partly sunny, back to the low 80s for a high, still low humidity. Saturday, partly sunny, the humidity begins to creep back in. High temperatures into the mid-80s to start the weekend. I'm Chief Meteorologist Bill Mack on Lexington's News, Traffic, and Weather Station. 97.3 FM, WVLK.
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6: New York's mayor wants to arrest Israel's leader when he comes to the city for the General Assembly in September. Julie Walker, New York.
9: An independent autopsy of Nolan Xavier Wells finds his cause of death undetermined. I'm Jennifer King.
11: A joint ceremony between the U.S. and Canada canceled over tariffs. I'm Clayton Neville.
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24: Now seems as good a time as any to remind you, you don't always have to take healthy habits to the extreme. Not only are you unlikely to stick with something that's difficult, even if you can keep it up, it's probably going to be to the detriment of something else. And chances are that something else is more important. So if you're on a quest to improve your health, I promise the basics are going to take you much further. I'm talking about diet. Try and be as plant-based as possible. Exercise, meaning multiple rounds of cardio and strength training, and sleep. For most people, 7 to 9 hours a night. I'd like to think of these things as sort of a three-legged stool, right? If you're not doing any one of them, it's really hard to keep balanced with the others. The key here is you don't have to strive for perfection. Doing anything is going to be better than nothing. I'm Dr. Sanjay Gupta, helping you live a better life.
28: 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An update on Bertha now from AccuWeather.com meteorologist LaTroy Thornton.
26: After making landfall in St. Bernard Parish in southeastern Louisiana on Wednesday afternoon, Tropical Storm Bertha continues to move westward over southern Louisiana. The primary impact from the storm will be areas of heavy rain along the Gulf Coast as far west as eastern Texas into the day on Friday. And AccuWeather hurricane experts say that the highest rainfall totals of 2 to 4 inches should set up right along the coast from Louisiana through much of Texas. Heavy rain from Bertha has an outside chance to even reach parts of central and southern Texas, and if this does occur, there could be up to an inch or two of rain into the Texas Hill Country, where flooding would be a greater concern due to this exceptionally wet July. Gusty winds should be strongest from southern Louisiana to the southeast Texas coast, ranging from 40 to 60 miles per hour, and storm surge of up to 1 to 3 feet in those same coastal zones may still cause some flooding today. Elsewhere in the nation, the flood threat continues today from the Carolinas into southern Virginia, thanks to yet another round of showers and drenching thunderstorms in the vicinity of a largely stalled cold front. This risk continues into the day tomorrow, with some areas of drought relief also accompanied by the threat for localized flash flooding, where downpours bring too much heavy rain within a short span of time. Monsoon thunderstorms redevelop yet again today from the Four Corners region northward into Wyoming, Montana, and Idaho this afternoon, as well as portions of northeastern Nevada, with a very warm Thursday for much of the northwest, hot conditions in the nation's center, and points southward through the interior of Texas, and cooler conditions instead from the Great Lakes into the northeast with lower humidity. That's the weather across America. I'm AccuWeather.com meteorologist LaTroy Thornton.
28: 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On the day when President Trump traveled to Delaware for the dignified transfer of the remains of four U.S. soldiers killed in the Middle East in the past week, he is making clear that despite nightly bombardment from the United States, Iran is still not ready to come to the bargaining table. And the president ratcheted up the rhetoric, saying any ships in the Strait of Hormuz fired upon by Iran will have the U.S. target Iranian civilian infrastructure. Washington correspondent Sagar Magani has more on the story.
2: If we left today, it would take them decades to rebuild, and I don't believe they could ever rebuild. And honestly, they haven't seen anything yet. We've been nice.
4: President Trump is issuing a tit-for-tat threat to Iran.
2: And that's what this skirmish we have going on. I call it a skirmish. This is what this skirmish we have with the Islamic Republic of Iran. And I call it that because, let me tell you, they're getting hit so hard and they want to make a deal. But I say they're not ready to make a deal, because every time they make a deal, they want to change it and everything. They're not ready. They'll be ready very soon.
4: The president says every time Tehran shoots at a ship in the Strait of Hormuz, Washington will destroy an Iranian bridge or power plant.
5: They're going to pay a big price.
4: He spoke as the unpopular war spirals, with both sides exchanging fire. He was heading to Dover Air Force Base, where the remains of four American troops killed in the Middle East were returning to their families.
2: All I'm going to say is we love you. We love your child, and that's what they are to them. They're their children.
7: They are indeed great heroes, actually. They said, and all of them said very strongly, we cannot let Iran have a nuclear weapon. They won't have a nuclear weapon.
4: 18 U.S. service members have been killed since the war started nearly 5 months ago. Sagar Magani, Washington.
28: Anger against Zohran Mamdani is now coming from some of his key supporters after the New York City mayor did an about-face and said he will not arrest Israeli Prime Minister Benjamin Netanyahu when he comes to New York, as he recently suggested he would. Correspondent Julie Walker reports Arkansas Senator Tom Cotton, speaking on Fox News, says Mamdani is turning his back on world leaders who actually have committed crimes against their own citizens.
8: Zohran Mamdani is a mayor, and last time I traveled to New York City, it seems like he should focus more on picking up the trash and fixing the potholes and cracking down on crime than trying to have his own foreign policy. There's a whole rogues gallery that comes to New York City every September for the United Nations General Assembly. Is Zohran Mamdani threatening to arrest butchers from Iran who have killed tens of thousands of their own people, or genuine war criminals from other countries? No. The one person he cites is the leader of the Jewish state of Israel.
6: New York's mayor wants to arrest Israel's leader when he comes to the city for the General Assembly in September because of an international criminal court warrant.
10: Our administration did not reach out to the Prime Minister of Iran. Our administration received a request from the Iranian consulate. And as soon as I heard of that, I made it clear that we are not meeting and we will not meet with the Israeli consulate here in New York City. And when it comes to Benjamin Netanyahu, we're speaking about someone who's the subject of an international criminal court arrest warrant. And he's the subject of this arrest warrant for alleged crimes against humanity, for war crimes, and he's the architect of the genocide against Palestinians in Gaza as Israel's prime minister. These are not facts of my personal assessment. They are facts of public record.
6: But Mayor Mamdani admits in a video on X that's something he can't do.
0: Benjamin Netanyahu is a war criminal. It is clear that we do not have the independent legal authority to enforce this warrant. The federal government, however, does. And I call on them to join the ICC and execute this warrant. And I want to be equally clear. Benjamin Netanyahu is not welcome in New York City, nor is any other war criminal at large.
6: President Trump has given assurances that won't happen. The ICC, the world's top war crimes court, accuses Netanyahu of crimes against humanity in connection with the war in Gaza, charges he denies. Julie Walker, New York.
28: An autopsy commissioned by the family of Nolan Wells in Mississippi now leaves more questions than answers as to exactly what happened to the teenager left behind during a boat trip with friends. Correspondent Jennifer King reports that while doctors could not make an exact determination as to what caused the death of the 18-year-old, they could not rule out foul play.
5: You don't find too many genuine people like him. So to lose that light at such a young age under these circumstances has been absolutely difficult, which is why we've gone this route. There's so many people out in the public asking all of these questions. But the only question that we have is what happened to our son.
9: Attorney Ben Crump says an independent autopsy of Nolan Xavier Wells finds his cause of death undetermined pending further investigation.
12: Preliminary report, second autopsy, death of Nolan Xavier Wells. Cause of death undetermined pending investigation.
9: The Mississippi teenager went missing after a July 4th boat trip, and his body was found floating near Horn Island 2 days later. The report showed no evidence of fractures or deep tissue injuries, but non-accidental factors could not be ruled out.
12: Dr. Roger Mitchell said that the focal area of red discoloration in the soft tissue of the back of the head, the occipital region, is significant. Because he cannot determine why you have that red discoloration in the back of his brain. That's significant.
9: Wells' body arrived with organs and neck structures removed due to the initial autopsy.
12: The reason he said he would hold it back when he was medical examiner because he thought that there may have been some issues with neck fractures.
9: I'm Jennifer King.
28: 16 till. Coca-Cola admits to a ransomware attack. When America in the Morning continues after these messages.
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28: Welcome back. You're with America in the Morning. In what's being called a big win for Saudi Arabia, the kingdom and the Trump administration reached a landmark agreement to provide the Saudis with a civilian nuclear program and potentially open the door to uranium enrichment on its territory. The Wall Street Journal reports the 30-year, multi-billion-dollar deal gives American companies a central role in developing Saudi Arabia's nuclear infrastructure while shutting out foreign competitors. The deal is expected to be submitted to Congress for review in the coming days, and the move already providing controversy among many lawmakers on both sides of the political aisle who oppose the spread of nuclear technology in the volatile Middle East. Saudi Arabia insists its intentions are peaceful, although Saudi Crown Prince Mohammed bin Salman said in 2018 that if Iran ever develops a nuclear weapon, his nation will follow suit. Shifting gears, a planned joint ceremony on Friday between the U.S. and Canada marking the opening of the much-anticipated Gordie Howe International Bridge has been canceled over tariffs, correspondent Clayton Neville explains.
11: The move came after President Trump announced a 50% tariff on certain Canadian imports, including alcohol and dairy. Those tariffs were reportedly in response to what the administration described as discriminatory trade measures from Canada. Earlier this month, the two countries agreed to open the Gordie Howe International Bridge that connects Detroit to Windsor, Ontario. It's a $4.7 billion with a B project. A spokesperson for Canadian Infrastructure Minister Gregor Robertson said in light of trade action threatened by the U.S., it would be inappropriate to proceed with a celebratory event between the two countries. Canada now plans to hold its own opening ceremony tomorrow ahead of the bridge's planned opening July 27th. It's not clear whether or not the United States will hold its own separate ceremony. I'm Clayton Neville.
28: The Massachusetts House of Representatives passed a bill Wednesday that would allow doctors to decide on later-term abortions without the current list of exceptions, sparking debate among lawmakers. The bill leaves the decision to terminate a pregnancy after 24 weeks to the professional judgment of doctors. State law currently permits abortions up to 24 weeks, with exceptions for cases involving a deadly fatal diagnosis or to protect the life of the mother. The new bill eliminates these exceptions. The bill now moves to the state Senate. Massachusetts House Republicans strongly oppose the bill, arguing that abortion laws in Massachusetts are already too permissive. America in the Morning continues. In an effort to deter pilgrimages by neo-Nazis, Austria has come up with a new plan for developing what was the former home of Adolf Hitler. Correspondent Charles de Ledesma reports Hitler's birthplace in Austria has been transformed into a police station.
13: Adolf Hitler's birthplace in Austria has been inaugurated as a police station. The move aims to deter its use as a pilgrimage site for Nazi sympathizers. A memorial stone outside the house in Brunau am Inn will remain, bearing a message against fascism. Austria's Interior Minister Gerhard Karner has emphasized the country's commitment to confronting its past. Renovations took years and cost around 20 million euros. That's nearly $23 million. The building was previously rented by the Interior Ministry and has stood empty since 2011. I'm Charles de Ledesma.
28: Coca-Cola confirms it was forced to shut down U.S. production at its Fairlife dairy brand nearly a week ago due to a ransomware attack. The new old tech guy, Chuck Palm, has that story.
15: Coca-Cola announced on July 16th that their dairy brand, Fairlife, got hit by ransomware that reached their production systems, not just the data. These are the machines that actually filter and bottle their dairy products. The company shut down U.S. production immediately, and their ultra-filtered milk, Core Power Shakes, were halted while cybersecurity experts were sent to investigate. That was 1 week ago, and they still haven't announced when they'll restart. A spokesperson for Coke said, "The full scope and nature of the impacts of this incident are not yet known." Back in 2021, a similar ransomware shut down the Colonial Pipeline, and the gas stopped flowing up and down the East Coast for days. Hackers aren't just stealing your passwords anymore. They're reaching into the machines that make and move what you buy. On a sad note, the tech industry lost a giant this week. John C. Dvorak, editor of PC Magazine and host on Tech TV, as well as co-host with over 1,800 episodes of the popular podcast No Agenda Show with Adam Curry, passed at the age of 74. I had the honor of interviewing him and briefly working with him. John was known as a cranky curmudgeon in the industry, but his contributions were legendary. He was the original old tech guy, and he will be missed. From your new old tech guy, I'm Chuck Palm.
28: 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Your money, your move. Here's Robert Workman.
2: Baseball Wednesday, the Red Sox and Orioles split a doubleheader. Boston won the day game 6-3 to extend its winning streak to 15, tying the franchise record set back in the Ted Williams days in 1946. But that ended in the nightcap. Baltimore scored four times in the first on the way to a 5-2 victory. Yankees and Pirates also split a pair. Pittsburgh won the opener 5-3 in 10 innings. Jacob Gonzalez homered twice and scored the go-ahead run in extras. New York won under the lights 2-0, five pitchers combining on a three-hitter. Cardinals blanked the Angels 1-0, a combo seven-hitter for Hunter Dobbins and the Robins. J.J. Weatherholt's sixth-inning blast to center, one of just three hits for the Redbirds. And the Nationals nailed the Rockies 8-0, Cade Cavalli in the

0: a little bit different because of the air, but, you know, we needed a big win today, and our defense played great. Bats came alive, as always.
1: D.C. scored six times in the seventh. Luis Garcia Jr. with a two-run homer. Royals nipped the Giants 5-4. Salvador Perez hit career home run number 317. That ties George Brett's franchise record. Astros got back-to-back jacks from Yordan Alvarez and Isak Paredes in the eighth to top the Marlins 5-2 for Alvarez. That gives him a league-leading 34 homers this year. For Miami, that's nine straight losses. The league-leading Dodgers topped the Phillies, while the AL-best Rays dropped the Blue Jays. Wins for the Braves, Diamondbacks, White Sox, Brewers, Tigers, Reds, and Twins. That's Thursday Sports.
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2: Five till now, you're with America in the Morning, the author who gained notoriety by popularizing the world of bodybuilding and helping to launch the career of Arnold Schwarzenegger, has passed away. Ed Donahue reports on the passing of Charles Gaines.
11: Author Charles Gaines has died. He popularized the world of bodybuilding. Gaines collaborated with George Butler in 1974 to write Pumping Iron, the Art and Sport of Bodybuilding. It was made into a documentary.
12: Can I sign up here? I want to start gaining some muscle.
11: Pumping Iron introduced the world to Arnold Schwarzenegger.
12: You look in the mirror and just say, okay, I need a little bit more deltoids. So what you do is you exercise and put those deltoids on. Whereas an artist would just slap on some crayon on each side, you know, and this is maybe the easier way. We go through the harder way.
11: Gaines says Schwarzenegger almost single-handedly brought bodybuilding out of the shadows. Gaines wrote other books, including Stay Hungry, which ended up giving Arnold Schwarzenegger his first movie role. Charles Gaines was 84. I'm Ed Donahue.
2: He's the star of the game-changing hit on Apple TV, who thought after season 3 that his character would not return. Now heading back to the soccer pitch, entertainment reporter Kevin Carr tells us what led Jason Sudeikis to transform into Ted Lasso for season 4.
13: The stars of Ted Lasso offered a look at the Emmy-winning series and its upcoming fourth season. Jason Sudeikis, who plays Ted, Hannah Waddingham, who plays Rebecca Welton, and Juno Temple, who plays Keeley Jones, sat down with The Hollywood Reporter to chat about what to expect from season 4. Sudeikis offered his quick pitch.
7: Ted Lasso's presented with an option to do something different in his life for people that he's never done it for before.
13: The series, which

0: debuted at the height of the COVID-19 pandemic, was a hit, offering a much-needed dose of optimism. Waddingham said it was actually more than just that.
1: I didn't really like the whole thing of people being roasted. And I love the fact that our show always bucks against that. It is beautiful and pure.
0: Temple said she feels the new season will still be accepted by the audience.
2: I think it will still learn because it's about connection. And I think in this day and age, we need connection even more than ever.
0: While many expected the series to continue in some form, with ideas spanning spinoffs, a cartoon, and even a telenovela, Sudeikis was not sure it would come back.
3: But I thought it was done. I 100% thought it was done.
4: What? Yeah.
3: I did. I absolutely, I did.
2: I felt like I did.
3: Within maybe not on the soul level or heart level.
0: Well, it isn't done. And there's 10 new episodes with the title character returning to Richmond to coach the women's team. Ted Lasso Season 4 debuts on Apple TV Plus on Wednesday, August 5th. I'm Kevin Carr.
5: 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I'm John Trout. This is Westwood One.
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13: The U.S. bombs Iran a 12th straight night. I'm Dave Anthony, Fox News.
14: Iran is begging us, okay, both directly and indirectly. Let's do a deal. Let's talk. Iran is begging every day. The problem with Iran is every time they make a deal, the people that are in charge there, they either break it or they want to change it.
13: Secretary of State Marco Rubio at a regional summit in the Philippines. As for the latest U.S. attacks,
15: CENTCOM says these strikes were once again focused on degrading Iran's ability to threaten vessels in the Strait of Hormuz.
13: Fox's Trey Yingst in Tel Aviv.
15: This follows a new warning from President Trump on Wednesday when he posted to Truth Social saying, from this point forward, anytime the Islamic Republic of Iran shoots at a ship in the Strait of Hormuz, whether it be by missile, rocket, drone, or any other device or weapon, the United States will bomb and destroy one bridge or power plant. While no vessels were attacked in the strait overnight, a Saudi-owned oil tanker was targeted in the Red Sea by Houthi forces in Yemen.
13: And oil prices are rising even more, nearly 4%. WTI is at a six-week high. It's back to around $90 a barrel. Gas is up another 3 cents today. AAA's national average for regular $4.09 a gallon. But President Trump insists a lot of prices have come down lately.
16: This economy is ready to blow everything away ever. Of any country, there's never been anything like what's happening.
13: That was at a rally for Republicans in Georgia, though. In a new Fox News poll, 76% rate the economy only fair or poor. 53% say if the elections were today, they'd vote for a Democrat for Congress. Now, the president went to Marietta, Georgia, after attending the dignified transfer ceremony honoring four American troops killed last week in the Iran conflict as they returned in flag-draped caskets. The family of one of them, First Lieutenant Tyler Feehan, flew with the president to the rally.
16: To Sherry and Stephen and David, we will carry Tyler's memory in our hearts forever, and I just want to thank you. It's an honor to have you here today. Please.
13: The president also met with the other families of those killed. 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
13: Well, back to Secretary of State Rubio in Manila. He also talked about another conflict, the Russia-Ukraine war that President Trump's been trying to stop.
14: Well, here's what he most cares about, that people stop dying. He thinks it's a senseless war, and if we can play a role in bringing it to an end, we're going to use the power and influence of the United States to do so.
18: Secretary of State Marco Rubio met Russian Foreign Minister Sergei Lavrov at the ASEAN summit in the Philippines. We're not being given many details, but it was expected Secretary Rubio would try to revive efforts to end the war in Ukraine. A State Department spokesman confirmed the two men discussed efforts to conclude that conflict. In a statement, Foreign Minister Lavrov said he reaffirmed Russia's readiness for a diplomatic and political settlement. Russia wants to go back to proposals put forward by Presidents Trump and Putin when they met in Alaska last August. Jonathan Savage, Fox News.
13: A disaster in India. A tunnel under construction collapsed after an explosion, killing at least 22 workers. About two dozen others are feared trapped, but making a rescue difficult for crews trying to get to them, mud and water and toxic fumes. Ford is recalling SUVs, nearly 400,000 of them.
19: The problem is with Ford's easy entry seats, which are features of certain 2020 to 2026 Ford Explorers and 2020 to 2027 Lincoln Aviators, which may include a defect that could cause the seat to tip or slide unexpectedly while the vehicle is in motion, increasing the risk of injury to a passenger during a crash. Ford says it's unaware of any injuries related to the issue. Gary Baumgarten, Fox News.
13: On Wall Street, stock futures are falling more than 200 points for the Dow. In baseball, the Boston Red Sox extended their winning streak to a team record tying 15 games, beating Baltimore. But in the second game of a doubleheader, the Orioles won, ending the Sox streak. I'm Dave Anthony. This is Fox News.
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0: Nice and low. Temperatures seasonably cool, top out upper 70s to around 80. For tonight, sky will end up being fair. It's a cool night again, back down around 60. It's a partly sunny Friday. Can't rule out a late day shower, but it's a really small chance. Highs will be up into the low 80s. And then Saturday, we're partly sunny into the mid 80s and a bit more humid. I'm Chief Meteorologist Bill Mack on Lexington's News Traffic and Weather Station. 97.3 FM WVLK.
26: Right now, clear skies, 59 degrees. Oh, it feels so good. At your official weather station, 97.3 FM and 590 AM WVLK. As we check Lexington traffic from the Scheller from the Scheller Automotive Traffic Center. That's what I meant to say. Once again, here is MJ.
1: No delays due to collisions. We do have a closure at North Limestone between East Loudoun Avenue and the railroad crossing. That road is closed for water main work. You're going to want to detour via Maple Avenue. I'm MJ, and that's your traffic.

0: Pow! Yeah, welcome to Thursday, 23rd day of July. I'm Jack Patty. 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Well, welcome, welcome. It is a beautiful morning, as promised. It does feel like fall out there. 59, just a little nip in the air, just enough to kind of wake you up, make you feel good. Gorgeous Grandma Day today. So call your gorgeous grandma and tell her you love her. Also, National Vanilla Ice Cream Day. Boring. 43 days until Labor Day weekend. Going by too fast, isn't it? Yes, sir. Stupid criminal story. We have one for you here. There's a reason why thieves target Hyundais and Kias. They're easier to steal than, say, I don't know, police cars. And they're, you know, more discreet. But anyway, not everyone thinks about stuff like that. A 39-year-old man in New Jersey named Christopher Burton Frazier was arrested last week after he stole a $500,000 armored police vehicle. I don't think he was thinking, do you? Mm-mm. It was a Bearcat, which is primarily used by SWAT, police and military, for hostage situations, active shooters, and other tactical operations. Christopher took the vehicle on a joyride before he was tracked down about, 20 minutes away. I hope it was worth it. The police didn't say how they found him, but he was in one of the most recognizable vehicles possible, so it probably wasn't that hard. Anyways, facing multiple charges, including theft and burglary, he also caused more damage than, than $13,000 in damages to the police parking structure as he was leaving, and he also is responsible for some stuff he stole off the armored vehicle. Really smart guy. Well, nobody ever said you had to be smart to be a criminal, did they? Not that I ever heard. Okay, let's turn our attention to other things like the weather out here. Ooh. Belmec says after the storms of yesterday, it's been much calmer today. So this was written yesterday. And much more comfortable, too. Eventually, the dry Canadian air wins the battle, and we'll all enjoy September for the next few days. We're looking for a few days with nice and low humidity and seasonably cool temperatures. We'll be in the 70s on Thursday, back into the low 80s Friday, and for a lot of us, nighttime lows. Next few nights will dip into the 50s. We are barely there. We're at 59. For a lot of us, the air conditioners may get a break this week. Bill calls it his sound of silence. Yeah, you don't hear the air conditioners running. Governor Andy Beshear announced he will use $255 million in state surplus funding to prevent a 4% reduction in Medicaid that was scheduled to begin August the 1st. Beshear said that Kentucky has $781 million in surplus funds currently available. Rather than directing all of it to the state's rainy day fund, he said he will use $255 million to close the Medicaid funding gap for the budget year. We have the dollars to make a difference, Beshear said on Wednesday. According to the Kentucky Cabinet for Health and Family Services, about 36% of Kentucky's population receives Medicaid benefits, nearly 2 out of 5 people. Healthcare providers and patients have spoken out against the cuts for months. When asked what the message was to Kentuckians who have been protesting the schedule cuts, Beshear said he was optimistic but acknowledged uncertainty ahead. Fayette County Parent says that school districts' ongoing budget crisis has lost sight of what matters the most, and that would be the students. The district faces a shortfall estimate of between $5 and $10 million. Heather Ferguson, whose 3 children have attended Fayette County Public Schools, said she's grown increasingly frustrated watching the district's financial troubles unfold. It's very frustrating as a parent, she says, in this county, the way things have derailed over the last year and a half. District leaders say they are reviewing spending and said while no current employees will be cut, unfilled positions may stay vacant. We can choose not to fill vacancies, not backfill if we have a vacancy. Ferguson said those vacancies worry her, particularly with the new school year just weeks away. Preliminary findings indicate straight-line winds tore through Pulaski County on Tuesday night, leaving split trees, downed power lines, and structural damage across the area. Officials reported no deaths or injuries. Crews worked throughout Wednesday to restore power and internet service along Slate Branch Road, where some of the hardest-hit structures were located. The Pulaski County Special Response Team assisted the National Weather Service using drones to survey the damage. George Rubik's home of 10 years was among those heavily damaged properties in the county. A row of trees that once shielded his house snapped in half. Shingles were scattered across the yard, and the home was left exposed. He says, I was hollering at them. I'm pretty sure I saw the farther tree come down toward the window, and at that point I turned around and said, you had to get away from the windows. Despite that destruction, Rubik says he's focused on what matters most, and that is his family, and that there were no injuries, which is absolutely true. That is what matters the most. We're at 6-16 football season right around the corner, and the Big Blue Nation can now begin to plan tailgates ahead of Will Stein's first season at the Bluegrass. The program has announced a tailgate setup day will be Saturday, August the 8th, 8 a.m. in Lexington. Any setups left in the area surrounding Kroger Field prior to that morning will be removed from the grounds. UK athletic staff will be on hand on Saturday morning to answer questions and provide guidance. All items left at Kroger Field must contain the following information: first and last name, phone number, email address. For those who do not wish to provide their own tags, UK athletics will have tags available at Kroger Field Gate 1. Those seeking to set up their tailgates beginning August 8th must tag anything left at the stadium so UK staff who need to mow and perform other maintenance can contact and advance those folks to get them to move whatever those items happen to be. So that's exciting. Once football season begins, I've learned over the years it's a blink of an eye and it's Christmas. It doesn't take long. Here's our question of the day. The Trump administration has made a deal to help develop a civilian nuclear infrastructure in Saudi Arabia and the development of uranium enrichment capacity inside the kingdom to be, quote, end quote, studied. Are you good with what we know of the deal so far? You tell us at WBLKAM.com. Tune in for the results with Cruiser this afternoon between 3 and 6. Yesterday's question, should Trump pursue a new 10-day ceasefire to reopen the Strait of Hormuz or launch a massive military operation to force Iran's capitulation? 72% said bomb them into submission. 22% said pursue a ceasefire. Okay, right now we're at 618, 97.3 FM WVLK, and 590 AM.
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0: Oh boy, they're helpful, aren't they? Just every now and then, just whew. Well, Patrick Graham's experience waiting alone at a Jacksonville restaurant during a job interview highlights the emotional toll minority candidates face during the perceived sham hiring process in the NFL. Minority coaches and agents increasingly view the Rooney Rule as an ineffective check-the-box mandate that fails to overcome ownership bias or prevent predetermined hiring outcomes. The Rooney Rule faces growing legal challenges, including an investigative subpoena from Florida's Attorney General and an ongoing federal discrimination suit led by Brian Flores. The response to legal and professional political pressures, the NFL has quietly walked back key diversity initiatives, such as the minority offensive assistant mandate, which its website is explicitly includes, has explicit inclusive language. Representation at top leadership levels remain low, with only 5 minority head coaches heading into the 2026 season, despite a record record-tying 10 open positions in the recent hiring cycle. Disparities are especially pronounced along the preferred offensive pipeline, where only 3 minority offensive coordinators and 5 minority quarterback coaches are employed league-wide. Distrust in the system has led to some coaches refuse interview requests to avoid being used to satisfy league rules, while others remain silent out of a fear of being blackballed. Scott Witter's sued OpenAI, claiming ChatGPT's medical advice nearly cost him his life by discouraging him from seeking treatment for symptoms that led to a life-threatening pulmonary embolism. Lawsuit alleges that ChatGPT provided inaccurate medical recommendations, crossing the line into practicing medicine without a license, and prioritized user engagement and profit over public safety. Wonder's legal team accuses OpenAI of exploiting his religious beliefs and failing to provide adequate guardrails to prevent users from following harmful health advice. Wow, from following harmful health advice. ChatGPT allegedly dismissed Winter's symptoms as minor and advised him to stay home, leading to a severe pulmonary embolism that brought him to the brink of death. Winter's legal team is seeking financial damages and stronger regulations around ChatGPT's medical advice, including blocking ChatGPT health pending a safety evaluation. I think that's insane that you would sue a company for giving bad medical advice online from people or entities or things that you don't even know. That's what doctors are for. If you think you're sick, don't go to your computer. Go to your doctor or to the emergency room. And we really have to tell you that? Apparently. But a lawsuit has ensued, and we'll follow that and see how that comes out. I think it's personally, if you're asking my opinion, which you're not, but giving it to you anyway, my show, I think that's absurd. I think it's absurd. I can't believe that somebody would try to sue over bad medical advice on the internet. Okay. Here's the 3-day forecast for Lexington and Central Kentucky. Sunny and 79 today. It's going to be just beautiful. Partly cloudy and 60 tonight. Partly sunny tomorrow. 82. Again, another beauty. On Saturday, just a 10% chance of showers. 84. Sunday, mostly sunny and 89. Lovely, lovely, lovely. Then we get back up to the heat on Monday, mostly sunny, 92. On Tuesday, a 30% chance of showers and 92. And right now, what do we have here? 59. Clear skies at your official weather station, 97.3 FM, WVLK, and also at 590 AM. WVLK.
7: No delays due to collisions. We do have a closure at Longview Drive between Clays Mill Road and Harrodsburg Road. You've got one lane blocked there for waterline work, so expect some delays. I'm MJ, and that's your traffic.
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21: Fox News, I'm CJ Papa. The U.S. military is not letting up, pounding Iran for a dozen straight nights.
22: CENTCOM says these strikes were once again focused on degrading Iran's ability to threaten vessels in the Strait of Hormuz. The Iranians have also released new statements over the past 24 hours with the country's top negotiator, Mohammad Khalibov, saying on X, if our security is not ensured, no infrastructure will be safe.
21: Fox's Trey Yanks in Tel Aviv. Speaking in the Philippines, Secretary of State Marco Rubio says Iran is begging the U.S. to make a deal, but
23: the problem with Iran is every time they make a deal, the people that are in charge there, they either break it or they want to change it. So it looks like they're not ready to make a deal, so they're going to continue to pay a price.
21: Eastern Texas could be the next target for Tropical Storm Bertha for a second landfall at some point today. 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
24: Here's your LAX 18 storm tracker forecast. It's a September preview today. Under a sky that'll be mostly sunny, the humidity is still nice and low. Temperatures seasonably cool, top out upper 70s to around 80. For tonight, sky will end up being fair. It's a cool night again, back down around 60. It's a partly sunny Friday. Can't rule out a late day shower, but it's a really small chance. Highs will be up into the low 80s. And then Saturday, we're partly sunny into the mid 80s and a bit more humid. I'm Chief Meteorologist Bill Mack on Lexington's News Traffic and Weather Station, 97.3 FM WVLK.
0: 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As we check Lexington traffic from the Scheller Automotive Traffic Center, once again, here is MJ.
7: No delays due to collisions. We do have a closure at Longview Drive between Clays Mill Road and Harrodsburg Road. You've got one lane blocked there for waterline work, so expect some delays. I'm MJ, and that's your traffic.

0: Well, I knew it was going to happen. It just was a question of when. And I don't have the full story here because it's really not out yet. But Jimmy Buffett's Coral Reefer Band will release a posthumous album with previously unreleased songs. There isn't a title or release date yet. But here's the part that is confusing me. It doesn't say Jimmy Buffett's going to be on it. It says, you know, because his Coral Reefer Band is on tour and performing as a separate entity. Jimmy Buffett's Coral Reefer Band will release a posthumous album with previously unreleased songs. Let's hope Jimmy's on there somewhere. Okay. Right now it is, we assume that? Are we supposed to assume that? I don't know. 635, 97.3 FM, WVLK, Logan Gillen from Blue Spring Wealth Management will join us here in a few minutes. Speaking of management, if we were entering a zombie apocalypse, who would you want as a companion for the entire journey? Who's your lifeline? In other words, yeah. A poll gave six choices of various occupations, and not surprisingly, most people would want a doctor by their side. They're probably hoping for a physician, not a PhD in American literature, if you know what I mean. I mean, a doc. That's number one. Well, we would want our doctor. 51% would want a doctor to have their back. I can see that, can't you? Oh, yeah. Dr. Ryan Stanton all the way. Number two, an engineer. Sounds kind of strange, but engineers have that mind, the mindset of figuring stuff out. Ex-police officer. Number three, give me a cop. He didn't have to be an ex-cop. Number four, a ship captain. It depends on where you are, I guess. He wouldn't do you a whole lot of good stuck in the middle of the forest. Maybe he would. MMA fighter is number five. Number six, a pilot. So those are the people, one through six. I'm going to have to save this for just a little bit because I got to ask my partner, Emily, about what her choices would be. She's a registered nurse, so I wonder if she'd want a doctor. We'll have to find out. Could you pull off platform shoes? How about if you could only needed them to wear while you were sitting on the toilet? Well, I'll explain that. A gut health brand has gone viral for the toilet shoes. Yes, I said toilet shoes that they just released. They're actually called the S-word shoes, but I won't use it here. The shoes can't really be worn outside the bathroom. They're effectively a 7-inch tall stool, if you'll pardon that expression, that replaces or places there to slip your feet in. They look like two 1970s disco pumps. But the idea is that you wear them, you'll improve your posture as you go to the bathroom. Number two, experts say that's important for how our bodies perform a bowel movement because we're built for it to happen while squatting, not sitting. So it's not a 100% joke, more like, I don't know, 50%. Why can't we just put a little stool there? Well, then we wouldn't have anything to talk about here, would we? These toilet shoes were made available to purchase at takeletloose.com. 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I'm so sorry. But they are taking pre-orders for the next batch, and they're a deal at $70. Oh, they're a deal at twice that price, if it has to do with your, you know, twice number two.
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25: I read this interesting story the other day, which was written by a colleague of mine, about why so-called, quote, admin nights are the new book club for busy adults. Now, I learned this is a term coined by journalist Chris Collin, who wrote about this life hack in the Wall Street Journal. An admin night is when people come together for a night, a fun night, while holding one another accountable to an assignment. The ones usually considered back burner tasks, the ones that you've been putting off. The person you choose to do an admin night with matters a lot because that's your accountability partner. That's what one person told us. People love the social aspect because it can bring these boring tasks to light, make them feel more fun, and where you go matters as well. You need to have enough space and hopefully not too many distractions. And again, don't forget to leave some time for fun. I'm Dr. Sanjay Gupta, helping you live a better life.
26: Ohio. Oh, yeah, lots to do there. The chief leather lips and the field of giant corn ears. And don't forget the Jack Nicklaus-sponsored Memorial Tournament, of course. But we are giving away a two-night stay at the Marriott in Dublin, Ohio. But there's more. The prize package includes four tickets to the world-famous Columbus Zoo. I guess it's nearby, this would be my guess, because I've never been to Dublin, Ohio. I've been to the other Dublin. But anyway, two-night stay at a prize package including four tickets to the world-famous Columbus Zoo, a four-pack to a water park there, and admission for four to Legoland, and even more. But wait, there's more. There's 20 prizes in all. You won't even have time to do it all. And here's what happens here. In just a minute, I'm going to give you our word of the day. It's our key word of the day. And I want you to send our key word to 859-253-5959 via text. Text the word Ohio. Text the word Ohio to 859-253-5959, and you are in the running. You are signed up for the drawing, which I think may be, I don't know. I think it's coming up pretty quick. Again, word of the day is Ohio. Logan Gillen from Blue Spring Wealth joins us now. Good morning, Logan.
27: Good morning, Jack. Good morning.
26: When I had you here the other day, I think my last words to you were, we'll talk to you again before you're back here.
27: That's right.
26: Little did I know. I was doing a little prediction of the future, a little prognosticating. Tell me what's going on.
27: Yeah, I mean, there's a lot going on right now. So probably the number one headline is that there is additional conflict in the Middle East. So we found out yesterday that there has been bombings, not only in kind of the Strait of Hormuz, that's been the problem area, but now in the Red Sea.
26: Oh.
27: So two Saudi Arabian oil tankers were bombed by another group. They're basically like an Iran-backed group, similar to Hamas that we talked about years ago.
26: Mm-hmm.
27: And because of this, if you think about it, these companies are smart. Like, normally, if they would pass ships that would go through the Strait of Hormuz, they've made adjustments and changes, and they've started to send ships elsewhere to go out of different ports or go out of different areas.
26: Mm-hmm.
27: And one of those areas is the Red Sea. And now that we had bombings there, oil is spiking on that news. It's continuing to go up, which, again, is something we've talked about. Not good for the market.
26: Right.
27: Not good for stocks. Stocks are down slightly this morning. Had a slightly negative day yesterday, even though Tuesday was a really strong day in the market. So that's kind of the big headline news. There's earnings reports and things as well, but that's the number one thing I think the market saw over the last couple of days is oil spiking once again. And now we're kind of feeling that same tension of, okay, it kind of felt like we were getting a little bit closer to a deal, and now not so much.
26: And our reaction as investors should be what? Just sit on our hands, I guess, for a while longer?
27: Yeah, I mean, it's kind of painful, really. I mean, over the last 2 weeks, we've had some pretty down days. Mm-hmm. We've had some negativity in the markets, and it's part of investing. I mean, a lot of these companies that are selling off now have had really, really good runs over the last several years. Mm-hmm. So it's something that we all kind of just have to deal with by being investors. And I think that if this continues, if we continue to have struggles in the Middle East, if investors continue to see some challenges with AI companies like Google that reported earnings, Alphabet actually, but Google basically, that reported earnings last night, and investors saw how much they're spending on AI and were a little bit concerned about that. The stock's down this morning. If we start still seeing those challenges, we could have a prolonged decline in the market.
26: Right.
27: But I tell people that's the time where we look for opportunities. And we're looking for the best companies that will lead the next bull market up. We're certainly not in a bear market right now. This is just a healthy pullback at this stage. But if it continues, that's what we'll certainly be doing. So I encourage people not to lose their mind, not to freak out. This is all part of investing.
26: A couple of things that I picked out here to share with you this morning. Select McDonald's locations are selling McValue packs in clear bags to take into football stadiums. How smart is that, man?
27: I love it.
26: Bags are going to be available online beginning tomorrow. And here's an investment I wish I'd made. Wilt Chamberlain's Lakers jacket bought at a thrift store for $3.
27: No way.
26: Yep. 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
27: It sounds like we're all going to need to start doing some thrifting this weekend.
26: That's right. You and me both. Hey, listen, have a great weekend, and I appreciate it.
27: You too, Jack. Thanks.
26: Here is the three-day forecast. How would you like to have that return on your $3 investment? I would. $89,000. Sunny and 79 today, partly cloudy and 60 tonight. It feels like fall. It really does. For tomorrow, partly sunny, 82. Saturday, partly sunny and 84. Sunday, sunny and 89. Wow. Sunny on Monday, 92. And then on Tuesday, we have a 30% chance of showers. Ain't gonna worry about that. And 92. And on Wednesday, let's see, chance of showers at 30% and 89 degrees. All in all, just a really perfect forecast. And right now we have 58 degrees under clear skies at your official weather station, 97.3 FM, WVLK AM, and 590 FM. Some more of our great guests this morning. Emily is not a guest, really. She lives here. Emily Wilhoit joins us for a sports report at 720. James Mason, the Kentucky Technado at 740. At 840 this morning, we've got Jamie Clark with some advice on your heating and air conditioning system, probably more air than heat, I hope. And then at 8:45, we've got Jonathan Savage. Jonathan is

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6: 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James Mason, our Kentucky Technado. I've got a question for James, like I usually do. So many questions. In the 8 o'clock hour, Bo at 8:20 to answer your gardening questions. Then at 8:40, we have Jamie Clark from our good friends over at Synergy. I'm trying to think of Synergy Home. Thank you. That's the word. Synergy Home. Also, Jonathan Savage from London on what kind of additional security measures have they made at the Louvre that's reopened.
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3: Okay, Lexington. Sirens have sounded in Kuwait and Bahrain. I'm Dave Anthony, Fox News, as Iran retaliates again after a 12th straight night of American bombing.
4: CENTCOM released a statement saying more than 50,000 U.S. service members are operating across the Middle East and remain highly vigilant, focused, lethal, and ready.
3: Fox's Trey Yingst also reports from Tel Aviv. Iran-backed Houthi rebels attacked 2 Saudi Arabian oil tankers in another waterway, not the Strait of Hormuz, trying to restrict more shipping in the region.
4: This is certainly an escalation because it means it's not just rhetoric from the Houthis in Yemen. And Secretary of State Rubio spoke earlier specifically about the threat from the Houthis. And he said, look, they're getting dragged into this conflict by Iran. They were smart to stay out of Operation Epic Fury. But if they get more directly involved, the possibility of U.S. or Israeli strikes against the Houthis is certainly on the table. We've seen it before.
3: President Trump keeps threatening to intensify U.S. attacks after nuclear talks broke down.
5: They're not ready to make a deal. Because every time they make a deal, they want to change it and everything. They're not ready. They'll be ready very soon.
3: Well, the president said that at a Republican rally in Marietta, Georgia, where he also said prices have been coming down lately, but oil is up again today, almost 4%. WTI hitting a 6-week high. It's $90 a barrel again, and the price of the gas pumps also risen again. It's up 15 cents since last Thursday. And in a Fox News poll,
6: if the November election was today, 53% would back the Democratic candidate in their House district, while 46% would back the Republican. Roughly three quarters of those polled, 76%, say they'd rate the economy as only fair or poor. And another three quarters say inflation has caused them financial hardship.
3: Fox's Kristen Goodwin. Tropical Storm Bertha keeps moving slowly in the Gulf, headed toward Texas later today after flooding some low-lying areas when it first hit Louisiana.
7: But really, it's not much of a center of circulation there. That big bulge of rain, mostly out over the Gulf. The heaviest rain has been offshore, but the winds are still there. The waves are still there.
3: That's Adam Klotz. 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
3: Venezuela's ousted leader Nicolas Maduro now has a trial date in New York City, where he and his wife remain jailed after being captured by the U.S. military in what he calls a kidnapping, labeling himself a political prisoner of war.
13: June 1st, 2027 is when a federal trial for Maduro and his wife Celia Flores will begin. Both pleaded not guilty to drug trafficking charges. During a short status hearing Wednesday, defense attorney Barry Pollack said his case will likely begin by arguing that the couple's detainment was illegal. He'll start filing those arguments in September. If the court agrees with that argument, the case comes to a halt. Prosecutors maintain Maduro worked with drug lords to funnel cocaine into the U.S. Pre-trial oral arguments are set to start November 17th in New York. Gernal Scott, Fox News.
3: In another federal case, a Louisiana pastor convicted of fraud.
14: 56-year-old Dale Sanders guilty on 25 counts, including wire fraud, access device fraud, and obstruction of a federal investigation. Prosecutors say Sanders stole money from two churches where he served as pastor between 2020 and 2024, using church accounts and a church debit card to pay for gambling, dining, and other personal expenses. He's set to be sentenced October 13th. And faces up to 20 years in prison. Ted Lindner, Fox News.
3: On Wall Street, as oil prices rise, stocks may fall. Dow futures down more than 100 points. The longest win streak in Major League Baseball in 5 years is over.
15: And a little flare on the infield. That'll be caught by Holiday. That's the ball game. The Red Sox lose for the first time since the 1st of July.
3: The final out on Nesson as Baltimore snaps Boston 15-game win streak 5-1 in the second game of a doubleheader. Boston, the Red Sox won the opener, tying an 80-year-old team record with 15 straight. I'm Dave Anthony, Fox News.
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21: Nice and low. Temperatures seasonably cool, top out upper 70s to around 80. For tonight, sky will end up being fair. It's a cool night again, back down around 60. It's a partly sunny Friday. Can't rule out a late day shower, but it's a really small chance. Highs will be up into the low 80s. And then Saturday, we're partly sunny into the mid 80s and a bit more humid. I'm Chief Meteorologist Bill Mack on Lexington's News Traffic and Weather Station. 97.3 FM WVLK.
1: And right now, let's see if it's changed. I don't think it has. Nope, we've got clear skies and 58 degrees and lovely. At your official weather station, 97.3 FM WVLK and 590 AM WVLK, as we check traffic from the Cheryl. I had trouble with that this morning.
0: Scheller Automotive Traffic Center. Once again, here is MJ.
19: We have got an injury collision that is outbound Versailles Road at Woodford Drive. A motorcyclist is involved. All outbound lanes are shut down, so you're going to want to find an alternate route. I'm MJ, and that's your traffic.

0: Morgan Wallen, yeah, man, is he hot? You might be the reason. Morgan Wallen, still the problem tour, is projected to be the highest grossing country tour of all time.
1: Try to go our separate ways, and we're back and forth like
0: Morgan Wallen, still the problem tour, on to track to make more than $500 million in gross revenue from its 23-show run. Wow. If those numbers hold, it'll set a new record as the highest-grossing country tour of all time, and it would be the only country tour ever to cross the half-billion-dollar mark. Gee. Morgan has just a handful of dates remaining before wrapping up in Philadelphia on August the 1st. Well, let's hope he hits the mark. Otherwise, I'm not going to worry about him, right? Yeah, he's all right. He won't be missing any meals, if you know what I mean. We are sponsored by Landscaper's Corner, with the largest selection of natural stone at the one and only Landscaper's Corner location, 1305 Old Frankfort Pike. And coming up, Emily and sports, and then James Mason later in the hour with, well, James always got something up his sleeve. I have a question or two for him. My own self. Let's start this hour, as we do every day, with some good news the rounds this morning. A 16-year-old Illinois man named Randy Gerlach saw a car in a ditch on his way to work earlier this month. And even though other cars were just driving by, he stopped, turned around, and went back to check it out. Turns out the female driver inside was unconscious. So he called 911. Emergency crews came out. She's going to survive. But doctors later said that if Randy had arrived just 20 minutes later, that lady likely would have not made it. Randy said his advice is go with your gut, which is good advice if your gut's in the right place. You know, you go with your heart, you go with your head, and open up, you know, those. Every day we have windows of opportunity that we can do something for somebody else. We just need to be cognizant of that fact and looking for those opportunities. So that's my sermon, ladies and gentlemen. That's all I got. That's my sermon. Some people keep things because they think they're valuable heirlooms, but a man in China was shocked to discover that his family's kitchen table was actually kind of a diploma issued by the Qing dynasty. Probably don't pronounce it that way. King, Q-I-N-G. He said, I never imagined that the table of our family that our family used for decades was actually my great-great-grandfather's academic record. It wasn't always a table. It was an honor board that was just repurposed at some point. And they've been eating Cocoa Puffs off of it all these years. A scientist found a coral reef off the coast of Africa that everyone thought was dead. Turns out it's actually thriving with life. It's kind of like that woman in that car. Yeah. The now extinct passenger pigeon was, in all probability, once the most abundant bird on the planet. And now it is extinct. I think we ought to be ashamed of that. Don't you? I do. And today is National Vanilla Ice Cream Day, which is still a heavy favorite in America. It's also National Gorgeous Grandma Day. If you have a gorgeous grandma, give her a hug today if you get to see her. If not, give her a call and tell her how much you appreciate her. See, there is your opportunity. Great. We heard that mosquitoes can learn to become attracted to DEET. DEET, that is whatever chemical that is supposed to repel them. Now backyard bug spray may be breeding tougher mosquitoes. Yeah, I saw one out there the other night. I could see it breathe, man. It was a big one. Soaring temperatures making coolcations a trend once again. Coolcations. I don't know either what that is. Speaking of the heat, if it got hot enough, would you be willing to wear a hands-free backpack parasol? I wouldn't either. New York Tequila Company celebrated the World Cup by gathering dozens of people to play on the world's longest foosball table. Have a couple of shots of tequila, you won't know what you're playing on. Minnesota Town now has the world's tallest nutcracker. Enough about that. Steak and Shake has QR codes for the soda machines to prevent people from dispensing refills without paying for them. Ah, we caught you. Yeah, you didn't think we were watching, did you? For the third year in a row, the fast food franchise that's taken the top spot for best French fries is Del Taco. Do we have one? I don't think so. We have a Del Taco? This is wild. In Alaska, relatives who were cleaning out the home of a deceased family member found human remains in the freezer. Now, that doesn't happen every day. Well, it's Uncle Freddy's pancreas. Our researchers at Ohio State University found that obese adults who drink a Toyota, who drink tomato soy beverage each day for 4 weeks experienced significant reductions in systemic inflammation. Now, this is from Ohio State. Yeah. Obese adults, they don't have the word drink in here. That's what threw me. Say who a tomato soy beverage. So I guess drink a tomato soy beverage each day for 4 weeks, experience significant reductions in systemic inflammation. OpenAI is facing its first lawsuit over ChatGPT offering near deadly medical advice. We're going to talk about that later this morning. Throwback to the measles was a thing. America's measles case count for 2026 has already surged well past last year's total. Now stands at 2,295, a level that hasn't been seen in 35 years. People are not getting vaccinated. They're not having their children vaccinated. I think it's absolute shame. Two viral videos this morning. A family in Florida got an unexpected late-night wake-up call on Friday when a massive alligator wandered right up to their front porch and refused to leave. Gee. Yes, I ain't going nowhere. Where are you guys going? Viral video number two. There's a deer calling championship in Germany. Deer calling, and it's way more suggestive than you might think. And that, my friends, is the good news of the day. And now, check the three-day forecast for Lexington and Central Kentucky. Then we'll check traffic. Forecast is beautiful. Sunny 79 today, partly cloudy 60 tonight. And tomorrow it's going to be partly sunny and 82. Just a 10% chance of rain on Saturday, 84. Sunday, mostly sunny, 89. Monday, mostly sunny and 92. And right now, what do we have here? We have 58 degrees under clear skies. 58 at your official weather station and your official everything else station. 590 WBLK AM and 97.3 FM. As we check Lexington traffic from the Scheller Automotive Traffic Center once again, here's MJ.
2: We have got an injury collision that is outbound Versailles Road at Woodford Drive. A motorcyclist is involved. All outbound lanes are shut down, so you're going to want to find an alternate route. I'm MJ, and that's your traffic.
3: 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Ugh, I just got my hair done.
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0: That's right, about right, isn't it?
18: Yeah, I was mad Starbucks didn't have it yet.
0: It feels like it out there.
18: It'll be a few months, Miss Wilhoit.
0: Like, no kidding. No. Feels like fall. It's beautiful out there. It's going to be beautiful today. Trump administration has made a deal to help develop a civilian nuclear infrastructure in Saudi Arabia with the development of uranium enrichment capacity inside the kingdom to be studied. Are you good with what we know of the deal so far? You just tell us at WVLKAM.com, then we'll have your results with Cruiser and Crew this afternoon between 3 and 6 o'clock. I just realized I don't have your little jingle thingy up here, so we'll just do it ourselves.
18: Do it live.
0: Ready?
18: Here we go.
0: Da-da-da. W.
18: Sports.
0: B-L-K.
18: La Familia moves on in the basketball tournament, winning game 3 against the U of L alumni team, the Ville, last night, 63-57 at Memorial Coliseum. The dramatic return of Archie Goodwin, reportedly the literal game changer, after missing the two first games due to personal time spent with his kids. Goodwin returns with the score to score a team high of 22 points and hit the game-winning bucket during the Elam ending. The squad has 3 days to recover from a myriad of injuries for key players on three, reporting Willie Cauley-Stein, DeAndre Liggins, and Andrew Harrison also suffering injuries after or during game 3. La Familia will host a single elimination quarterfinal matchup against either Bohem's Army, it's a Syracuse alumni team, or Hall In, the Seton Hall alumni team. Tip is at 2 p.m. this Sunday from historic Memorial Coliseum. The Cincinnati Reds wrapped the series against the Seattle Mariners yesterday with a 5-3 victory at T-Mobile Park, driven by a crucial three-run bomb from rookie all-star Sal Stewart. Despite taking the series, they remain at the bottom of the NL Central at 465. The front office reportedly holding decisive discussions this Monday on whether the organization will be sellers at the trade deadline August 3rd. Players on expiring contract include Eugenio Suarez, Nathaniel Lowe, and Tyler Stevenson, all being floated as potential trade targets. Reds travel next to Busch Stadium to face the Cardinals, followed by a return home to Great America Ballpark for two homestands, one or the first against the Guardians, a second against the Pirates. The Red Sox fell to the Orioles 5-1 in the second game of the doubleheader last night, snapping their win streak at 15 and costing them a chance to win, or set rather, a franchise record of 16 straight. Rookie Red Sox starter Eduardo Rivera allowing four runs while only recording two outs. With an early exit, Boston's bats falling completely silent against Baltimore right-hander Kyle Brandish, throwing six innings of one-run ball. National regional baseball may be disappointing. The news is all good here in Lexington with the recent wins. The Lexington Legends moved to a 10-7 record in the second half of the Atlantic League season. Pitcher Nick Leo recently achieved a major milestone, officially becoming the Legends' all-time franchise wins leader with 21 total victories. The team in the middle of a six-game home series against the High Point Rockers. Their next game tonight, first pitch at 6:45 p.m. for Thirsty Thursday at the newly renamed Common Spirit Ballpark. I'm Emily Will Hoyt, and that's your sports update from 97.3 FM, 590 AM, WVLK.
0: Yeah, it had to happen sometime, and it is. It's happening. I've got a full story on it somewhere, but I can't find it, but I will in a bit. OpenAI is facing its first lawsuit over ChatGPT, offering near deadly medical advice. It was a guy that was experiencing a, what's it called? Embolism.
18: Pulmonary embolism.
0: And apparently, ChatGPT said it's ain't nothing to worry about. Just take a couple of aspirin, call me in the morning.
18: Yeah,
0: he almost died.
18: Yeah.
0: Well, now he's suing ChatGPT. If you gave me, I know you're a registered nurse. If you gave me medical insurance and it was some sort of, I don't know, information, some sort of advice, and it almost killed me, could I sue you?
18: Yes, you absolutely could.
0: I could?
18: Yeah.
0: What if you weren't an RN? What if you were just a friend of mine? Could I sue you?
18: Probably not.
0: Probably not.
18: Nope.
0: Okay, so is ChatGPT someone that has cred and credentials and, you know, what a registered nurse would have or a doctor or a PA? Or is it a thing?
18: Mm-hmm. That's the question that hangs in the balance there.
0: Since it's a thing, I think we could all agree. How can you sue a thing? Can you sue the lawyer that represents ChatGPT?
18: Well, can you sue an Encyclopedia Britannica?
0: There you go. That's a very good example.
18: Yeah.
0: World Book.
18: Yeah.
0: Yeah. They have probably been sued.
18: Mm-hmm.
0: But no. So that is a subject we have. I won't tell you because I haven't gotten confirmation yet, but we have another guest between 9 and 9:30. And as I say, he hadn't confirmed. So I'll wait. Let me see. I might have confirmation. Yeah. No, he's got a dental appointment.
18: I
0: won't even tell you who it is because we'll reschedule him.
18: Right on.
0: So what we'll do is we'll talk about that in the 9:05 to 9:30 segment. What do you do if you get bad medical advice or any other kind of advice? What do you do if you get bad advice on putting brakes on your car when you need them and it says, nah, you don't need them?
18: Mm-hmm.
0: I mean, that's the kind of thing you're looking at. How stupid. does one have to be?
18: The buck stops with the man in the mirror.
0: No kidding. That's my theory, and we want to hear what your theory is coming up between 9:05 and 9:30.
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29: Arabia to develop nuclear power using American companies' reactors and fuel, Secretary of State Marco Rubio.
30: Any agreement that we would make on civil nuclear energy with Saudi Arabia or any other country is going to have safeguards in place to ensure that those cannot ever be turned into a weapons program.
29: The deal needs congressional approval. It's been 12 straight nights of airstrikes in Iran.
31: This follows a new warning from President Trump on Wednesday when he posted to Truth Social saying, from this point forward, anytime the Islamic Republic of Iran shoots at a ship in the Strait of Hormuz, whether it be by missile, rocket, drone, or any other device or weapon, the United States will bomb and destroy one bridge or power plant. While no vessels were attacked in the strait overnight, a Saudi-owned oil tanker was targeted in the Red Sea by Houthi forces in Yemen.
29: It's Fox's Trey Yingst. Oil prices are up about 4% today. 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
32: Here's your LAX 18 storm tracker forecast. It's a September preview today. Under a sky that'll be mostly sunny, the humidity is still nice and low. Temperatures seasonably cool, top out upper 70s to around 80. For tonight, sky will end up being fair. It's a cool night again, back down around 60. It's a partly sunny Friday. Can't rule out a late day shower, but it's a really small chance. Highs will be up into the low 80s. And then Saturday, we're partly sunny into the mid-80s and a bit more humid. I'm Chief Meteorologist Bill Mack on Lexington's News Traffic and Weather Station. 97.3 FM WVLK.
0: And right now we have sunny skies, just perfect, and 58 at your official weather station, 97.3 FM, WVLK, and 590 AM. As we check Lexington traffic from the Scheller Automotive Traffic Center, once again, here is MJ.
2: We have a traffic alert for Versailles Road. That roadway is shut down in both directions between Delmont Drive and Garrett Avenue until further notice due to a serious collision at Woodford Drive involving a motorcyclist. So you're going to want to find an alternate route. I'm MJ, and that's your traffic.
0: Okay, you got to listen carefully for this. We've got a list. People online are sharing what they think are the dumbest and worst song lyrics of all time, and we'll share a few of them with you, beginning with this one. This is One Direction, and the name of the song is Don't Forget Where You Belong, and it comes real quick on you. It says, if you ever feel alone, don't. If you ever feel alone, don't.

0: If you ever feel alone, don't. Pretty stupid. There are a lot of others, though, like Life by Desiree. I don't want to see a ghost. It's a sight that I fear most. I'd rather have a piece of toast. Yeah, it's in there.
1: This is Fox on Socks stuff.
0: Mm. Pitbull, castle made of sand. So put me on the beach with a blanket and a pail. All right. Nicki Minaj, Your Love. When I was a geisha, he was a samurai. Somehow I understood him when he spoke Thai. Cool Daddy Cool by Kid Rock. I like them underage, see? Some say that's statutory. I say it's mandatory.
1: Ew.
0: Ew. Vertigo, You Two. Unos, dos, tres, catorce. Why?
1: Spanish mixed with French there.
0: Yeah. Thunder, Imagine Dragons. Imagine Dragons, the group Thunder, the name of the song. Thunder, feel the thunder, lightning, then the thunder. That's deep.
1: Yeah. That's.
0: Hey, Soul Sister by Train. Your lipstick stains on the front lobe of my left side brain.
1: I don't like Train.
0: Then we got one more I'm going to read to you, and one more we're going to play for you in a little bit. Dark Horse by Katy Perry featuring Juicy J. She'll eat your heart out like Jeffrey Dahmer.
1: Ooh. Gotta go there.
0: No.
1: Okay.
0: Gorgeous Grandma Day. If you've got yourself a gorgeous grandma, tell her. Yeah. National Vanilla Ice Cream Day, too. I thought that was a couple of days ago. Thought we talked about that. I don't know. Sometimes those days get all, you know, mixed up. James Mason is our Kentucky Tech NATO. 43 days. He never gets messed up. 43 days until Labor Day weekend, by the way. Hey, good morning, James.
2: Hey, hey.
0: What's up, brother?
2: Oh, not much. I heard you guys talking about dumb lyrics. And like, I'm still on the Red Hot Chili Peppers dumbest lyrics bandwagon.
0: Right, which give us an example there.
2: Oh man, there's so many of them, but so he's many. Got like he's got like there's a song that Up to My A in Alligators. And and I'm like, it has nothing to do with it. I can't even remember some of the dumbest ones, but it's like if you listen to the words like on the Red Hot Chili Peppers, it's just like, this makes absolutely no sense.
0: Doesn't have to.
2: And
0: yes.
2: Yeah, exactly. Yeah. I mean, I still like them. I like their songs a lot, but I'm just like, every time I try to listen to the lyrics, like, no, wait, turn your brain back off. Just listen. Yeah.
0: Mm-hmm. All right. I got a question for you, and we're going to talk about it this morning between 9:05 and 9:30. Did you get a hold of the good doctor?
1: Yeah, he's unavailable.
0: Okay,
1: so
0: now we know for sure from 9:05 to 9:30, we're going to talk about this. Some genius went to ChatGPT to get some advice on some kind of something he was having, some sort of a weird medical thing. Rather than like call like something stupid like your doctor.
2: Right.
0: 911, he decided to ask ChatGPT. ChatGPT apparently said, based on what you're telling me, you're okay. Don't worry about it. And he damn near died.
2: Yeah.
0: It was a, what'd you call it?
1: Pulmonary
0: embolism that almost killed him. Yes. I mean, it was serious. Yeah. And now, but here's the part that I want your expert opinion on. OpenAI is facing its very first lawsuit over ChatGPT giving out nearly deadly medical advice. Your thoughts, sir?
2: Well, they've had a disclaimer, and it depends on when this suit was filed. And this suit being filed may be the reason they have the disclaimers now.
0: Okay.
2: That says, like, you can't depend on this advice and blah, blah, blah. And especially in... I'm not a ChatGPT user, so I can't speak on that one in particular.
0: Yeah.
2: But if you try and run that through other ones like Claude or Gemini, it will tell you, like, medical advice, like you should not be consulting an LLM medical device or medical advice.
0: Okay.
2: And in that case, I don't see how that you could say, you know, like anybody's at fault. But if you're going to start holding a LLM at fault, then the LLM didn't create the advice. So you're going to have to go back to the source to sue the Reddit users or whatever, because Reddit is actually the index is the place that those LLMs go, the AI engines, they go to Reddit the most, and they read everything that people post on there more than any other site. And so, like, if people on Reddit are saying it, wouldn't it be that it's just parroting the people on Reddit? So I don't know. It opens a whole can of worms that I don't see where you're going to find, you know, who's responsible. I know that in legal terms, they always go for the but for, you know, like, this wouldn't have happened but for your LLM being here. Okay, possible. I don't know how that will go, but I just see that's just in like a real, you know, like Pandora's box.
0: Yes. Well, I think that my personal opinion, and I think Emily agrees with me, is the idiot who decided to put his life in the hands of whatever ChatGPT is stupid. I think, you know, the buck stops somewhere, and I think it stops at the foot of the person dumb enough to do that.
2: Well, I mean, does that really happen, though? I mean, a lot of cases you've got where the reason that we can't do any certain things is because of the dumbest 0.5% of people that would, you know, that are going
0: well,
2: to.
0: Well, that's true.
2: Stupid.
0: That's like,
2: and so, like,
0: that's like the sign on the door of the airplane saying do not open while right. in motion. Exactly. And it's there because yeah. some dumb bunny did it.
2: Yeah, exactly. And so, you know, we kind of live with that every day already. It's like, yeah, that, you know, we're already our class is only going as fast as the slowest student. And so it's like, that's, you know, that's just the way it is.
0: Yes. I guess. Mm-hmm. All right. That's a good answer. So what's on your mind this morning, sir?
2: Well, I'm still thinking about browsers, because the browsers have been, as I was looking at the different things for the browser, I was noticing a few other options, and I'm like, oh yeah, I forgot that they had this. And so I just bringing up a few more things that you can do. One thing that is interesting on newer browsers, this applies to Chrome, Microsoft Edge, Firefox. They have this split view. And so I'm talking about Microsoft Edge in particular here. You can do it on any of them. I'm just saying this is instructions for Edge. Like, you can right click a link in Microsoft Edge, and you can choose to open it in split view, which will make it so that half of your screen uses that tab, and then you can use another tab on the other half of your screen. Mm-hmm. Nothing fantastic, because if you're a Windows user, you know, it's like you can hit your Windows key and left and right, and that'll send one window to one side, one window to the other side. And so you could already do that. Now, personally, I've been working off of one screen instead of my normal two screens on kind of a regular basis for the last few weeks, and it's really annoying. And so, like, the split screen stuff in the browsers helps some, but, you know, it's like I'm still using more Windows stuff where I'm splitting it that way than I am. But this does give, if you are a person that is using a screen, you don't mind splitting it that way instead of having the two screens, it means that now your options would be better, because instead of buying a monitor, look at TVs. You get higher resolution on a TV. And if you aren't doing gaming, if you're just a person that you're just browsing on the internet most of the time, or your work is through a browser mostly, or like an application that comes up in its own window, things like that, and you don't worry about gaming and the speed, then you could use a TV. And so you plug in your computer to a TV that you can buy for a lot less than you can buy a big monitor. And then you've got a humongous monitor that you can use split screen wherever you want. But another thing that they have on newer browsers that is pretty helpful because you can escape the Adobe stranglehold is that when someone sends you a PDF and you've got to sign it and send it back, that's not a big deal because you can get PDF, you can get Acrobat Reader, you can do a whole bunch of different things. But one of the faster ways to do that now is you can just use your browser. Microsoft Edge was one of the first big browsers. There was a couple smaller browsers did this first, which is where Edge stole the idea. But anyway, you can open up your PDF in Microsoft Edge, and you can just add a signature to it right there. And if you're using a laptop that has a touch screen, you could take a pen and you could write it right on there. If you have it on your phone or if you have it on your tablet and you're using the Microsoft Edge mobile browser, same thing. You can open up those PDFs, you can sign it right there and save it, and it'll save the signatures, and you can send it right back straight from the browser. That's also available on Chrome and Firefox. You can do that same thing with PDFs. But it's something that just kind of saves you a lot of trouble if you want to. There's other things that you can do on PDFs too that is like you can add text and different things on there straight through the browser. So if you don't want to hassle with having the other PDF editors or whatever you have come up and you just want to do something really quick, you can do it through the browser. Of course, if you're wanting to do something and it's, you know, going to be important or something, I'd always recommend not using the browser. If you're going to edit a PDF in other ways, use the right tool for it. But for quick things like that, like you can do things through your browser now, and there's lots of different options that get better and better.
0: And how do folks get a hold of you if they want to further this discussion?
2: I on Facebook or Blue Sky, you can find me at KYTECHNADO.
0: All right. I have a question for you and for Emily. And I'm going to ask Bo this same question when we get him on next hour. We were entering a zombie apocalypse, who would you want as a companion for the entire journey? Who, in other words, would be your lifeline? I don't mean a person. I mean professional. So who would you want with you, Emily?
1: First. Probably Bo Spicer.
0: Your what?
1: Probably Bo Spicer.
0: Bo Spicer, well.
1: Because he can grow things, and he can make everything out of plants.
0: Okay, so a gardener.
1: Yeah.
0: Okay.
2: Oh wow, man. Okay.
0: So what? How about you?
2: She's talking long term.
1: Long game.
2: Yeah. Really. Yeah. The first that came to my mind was person who's a coroner. It's like, because I'm not gonna last.
1: He got the laugh.
2: I was like, I'm done for. Like, it's not the apocalypse. Don't have the wherewithal to, you know. I'm like, it's like it was fine before. Now there's zombies everywhere.
0: Yeah.
2: What do I need to live for?
0: Good point.
2: I'm done. Yeah.
0: Good point. Okay. 51% of people said a doctor.
2: Oh, that'd be even better. Yeah.
0: Nurse Wilhoit.
1: Doctors.
0: Engineer was number two.
1: Okay.
2: Huh.
0: Because, they got that mind. You know, they got that engineering mind of ex-police officer. Don't know why he or she has to be ex.
1: Ex.
2: Yeah, yeah. Well, everything fails. Like, you know, you'd have to be ex. There'd be no more police department.
0: Yeah. Ship captain. And I guess if you're in the middle of the forest, he ain't going to help. Or she ain't going to help. You're on the water, right. MMA fighter, good for entertainment.
2: Yeah, until they get overrun. Yeah.
0: Right. But, and then finally a pilot. Well, what are you going to do if you don't have a plane?
1: What are you going to do if you can't eat?
0: Well, you're right. I mean,
1: none of those people.
0: Bo's going to feed you.
1: Yeah. Right.
0: So we'll talk to Bo.
2: Mm-hmm.
0: All right. Yeah, good enough.
2: Yeah.
0: Coroner, I got you down there. Didn't make the top six.
2: Whenever I heard the real answers, yeah. I'm like, yeah, that's really smart.
0: Right.
2: But exactly. Every time I think it, watch movies like that and stuff, and I see people struggling, you know, and they're like really fighting, and I'm like, yeah. This is never going to be me.
0: Just leave it alone, man.
2: I'll be out first thing.
0: I probably would be with you. Hey, thank you, brother. Yeah. You have a good weekend.
2: You too.
0: Our time is 7:49 at 97.3 FM WVLK. Good morning to you.
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6: 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That really works for me. I'm Dr. Sanjay Gupta, helping you live a better life.
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0: I don't have time for this. I'm talking to Jamie Campbell. Oh, I guess we better do it on the air. Jamie Campbell from Seaworth Superstore. Good morning, Jamie.
12: Good morning.
0: How are you?
12: It's a gorgeous, gorgeous day. The windows are open. Like, I love this weather.
0: Well, let's talk about a few things here. First of all, I have to ask you our standard question of the day, and that is if it's the apocalypse, the zombie apocalypse, and you could have one companion for the entire journey, and I'm talking about somebody's job, not necessarily a person, but who would you choose occupation-wise to be with you however long it lasts?
12: I guess. Well, if we were, I know we're not supposed to choose a person, but Bear Grylls would probably.

0: to Ashland, Kentucky, so like the I-64 corridor.
1: Sounds like a good area to go visit people to me. So what do people need to do if they're interested?
0: You can call the store or you can email your resume to info@seaworthsuperstore.com.
1: All right. And now let's talk about used equipment a minute or two.
0: Yes. So we have a 15,000 square foot showroom. We have all kinds of, we have from just all kinds of large equipment. We have appliances, and everything that we have is sold, is reconditioned, and everything that's reconditioned is sold with warranties so that you can buy with confidence.
1: And are we in the middle of restaurant week or at the beginning of it, I guess, aren't we?
0: Today is the first day.
1: Yeah, okay. And so how many participants? More than ever before, I think.
0: Yes, we have 30, I believe.
1: Would you like to talk about one or
0: Yes,
1: two? Or?
0: I will go. I'll do two today. And then I'm doing some of my favorite patios, like the places that have just incredible patios. So
1: Okay.
0: with this gorgeous weather, and since it's starting today,
1: Yeah.
0: Merrick Inn is one of the participants. And
1: Oh boy. Oh boy. I love that patio.
2: Yeah, it's a great patio.
0: me too. It's magical. For $45, they have a three-course special, and you choose one starter. You can do the house salad or iceberg wedge, and then the entree, you choose one. You can do steak Holland or Alaskan halibut. And then your dessert is a cookies and cream bread pudding.
1: Their bread pudding is outstanding.
0: Yes,
1: That's
0: I
1: a
0: completely agree. And then one of my other favorite patios, there are so many, but just since we're doing two today, Jay Renders is
1: Oh
0: one of
1: yeah.
0: my favorite places.
1: Had lunch there yesterday. It's a great place.
0: I love it so much. For $35, they have a three-course special. So you choose what you'd like. So you can choose a starter, which they give you a couple of different options for that. And then for your entrees, you can choose between the barbecue platter, the brisket stroganoff, or buttermilk fried chicken. And then dessert, you can choose banana pudding or peach cobbler a la mode.
1: Murphy, that
0: Yeah.
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1: Have a great weekend.
0: Thank you as well,
2: We
0: sir.
2: still have that traffic alert for Versailles Road. That roadway is shut down in both directions between Delmont Drive and Garrett Avenue.
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14: Another night of American bombing in Iran. I'm Dave Anthony, Fox News, the 12th consecutive night.
15: It looks like they're not ready to make a deal, so they're going to continue to pay a price. And they're going, every night the price gets higher and higher and higher.
14: Secretary of State Marco Rubio at a regional summit in the Philippines. U.S. Central Command said in a statement they hit more military targets, trying to further degrade Iran's ability to threaten ships in the Strait of Hormuz. But as Fox's Jonathan Savage reports, it's not just Iran and not just the Strait being targeted now.
16: Houthi rebels in Yemen are trying to stop Saudi Arabian ships from using the Red Sea. The Iran-backed group says it struck two Saudi oil tankers yesterday. The near closure of the Strait of Hormuz by Iran has meant the Yemeni side of the Arabian Peninsula has become ever more important. Eight other tankers have chosen to avoid that area in recent days.
14: And oil prices continue to surge, rising another 4% today. WTI back over 90 bucks a barrel, a six-week high, driving the price at the gas pump higher, up 15 cents the past week. But President Trump said at a Republican rally in Marietta, Georgia.
17: I just want you to remember that if you're paying a little bit more, a lot of it's come down now.
14: Touting the June drop in inflation.
18: So the latest Fox News poll shows about 75% of voters say inflation has caused them financial hardship. The president, who campaigned on the economy, now receiving negative marks on the issue, with 65% saying they disapprove of his performance.
14: That's Fox's Madeline Rivera. As the U.S. keeps battling Iran with the goal of preventing them from having a nuclear weapon, the Trump administration's worked out a much different nuclear deal with Saudi Arabia to help them develop nuclear power. Energy Secretary Chris Wright tells Fox Business.
19: Saudi Arabia has been an ally of the United States since the nation's forming, and I'm thrilled in our efforts and where this is going. This will be top level, highest standards for nuclear safety and safeguards.
14: It would pave the way for the Saudis to enrich uranium for nuclear energy, but that'll be under scrutiny from lawmakers. Congress would have to approve the agreement. 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
14: The White House Correspondents' Dinner is back on tomorrow night, after the first one was interrupted by gunshots in April when an armed man tried to force his way in, attempting to assassinate the president among the charges he's facing.
0: The number of threats against protectees is as high as Secret Service Director Sean Curran says he's ever seen in his 24-year career, but says the agency will always get the president where he needs to go.
1: It's important to note that the president has been back to the Hilton since. We have done massive major events since.
0: Those include President Trump's attendance at the NBA Finals and World Cup Final.
1: We can't shut down an entire community when we have an event. It's our job to understand that site and to mitigate the threat.
0: At the White House, Jared Halpern, Fox News.
14: June 1st, next year. That's when ousted Venezuelan leader Nicolas Maduro will go on trial in New York City, along with his wife, Celia Flores. That was set at a short hearing yesterday. Fox's Brian Yenes was there.
5: They were both wearing brown prison outfits. They were not restrained. Maduro looked noticeably thinner and was taking notes. Maduro and Flores face federal cocaine trafficking and weapons charges. Maduro also faces a narco-terrorism charge. If convicted, they face up to life in prison.
14: Maduro claims he's a political prisoner of war after he and his wife were captured in a U.S. military raid. In Louisiana, the state's attorney general, Liz Merle, is off the hook, no longer facing a criminal trial.
7: After a special prosecutor dropped the felony charges, Merle was indicted on accusations of threatening the jobs of New Orleans officials who fought a Republican overhaul of courts in the city, which is heavily Democrat.
10: It's not over, and it's not because I'm angry. It's not because any of us want to retaliate against anybody. It's because what they did, it can now be weaponized and used against other people.
7: The indictment from a New Orleans grand jury accused Merle of intimidation and malfeasance. Lisa Lacerra, Fox News.
14: On Wall Street, stock futures are down big. I'm Dave Anthony. This is Fox News.
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27: A better life with Dr. Sanjay Gupta.
28: As a parent, when you send your kid off to school in the morning, you know that they're going to be learning, they're going to be spending time with their friends. But new study out of UCSF found adolescents are spending an average of 70 minutes of their school day on their phones. Now, some kids will say they need their phones to help with schoolwork, but this study found that they were spending the vast majority of their screen time on TikTok, Instagram, and Snapchat, not really apps that you're going to be turning to for homework help. Now, the study's lead author said, "Don't blame kids for using their phones at school. Teach them how to resist them. Focus on what they'd get by putting them aside rather than what you're taking away. Explain how phones could hurt their academic performance, and also remind them of this. Nothing takes the place of real face-to-face friendships." I'm Dr. Sanjay Gupta, helping you live a better life.
29: YouTube personality Betty Johnson has cracked the code on a new era of newsmaking.
30: Very controversial, very strong opinions. A person who speaks truth fearlessly, breaking for nobody.
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2: Nice and low. Temperatures seasonably cool, top out upper 70s to around 80. For tonight, sky will end up being fair. It's a cool night again, back down around 60. It's a partly sunny Friday. Can't rule out a late day shower, but it's a really small chance. Highs will be up into the low 80s. And then Saturday, we're partly sunny into the mid 80s and a bit more humid. I'm Chief Meteorologist Bill Mack on Lexington's News Traffic and Weather Station, 97.3 FM WVLK.
3: And right now we have beautiful blue, gorgeous central Kentucky skies. We're, what is it, 61, up a couple of degrees. 61 degrees at your official weather station, 97.3 FM and 590 AM WVLK. Let's check traffic from the Scheller Automotive Traffic Center. Once again, here is MJ.
4: We still have that traffic alert for Versailles Road. That roadway is shut down in both directions between Delmont Drive and Garrett Avenue until further notice due to a serious collision at Woodford Drive involving a motorcyclist. We also have an injury collision that is outbound Newtown Pike just prior to Citation Boulevard. That one has the right lane blocked. I'm MJ, and that's your traffic.
3: Okay, this morning we're talking about people online that are sharing what they think are the dumbest, worst song lyrics of all time. Now, this song was originally made popular, not a huge hit, but a pretty big hit for a guy who really wasn't a singer. He's an actor. He's a British, actually Irish actor named Richard Harris. And I was a big fan of Richard Harris. I was a big fan of this song. It was written by a guy named Jimmy Webb, who wrote about half the hits back in the 60s and early 70s. Incredible writer. And I love the song. I love the lyrics, but it is the dumbest lyric that you've ever heard. Donna Summer recorded it, covered it, and it went to number one.

0: Whatever Jimmy was on, yeehaw, it was some good stuff when he wrote that.
1: Oh, you betcha. Wow.
0: MacArthur Park is, well, someone left the cake out in the rain. I don't think that I can take it because it took so long to bake it. And I'll never have that recipe again. Oh, no. That is one dumb lyric, but a beautiful song.
1: I know. It's a beautiful song. It has high danceability. You can dance to it.
0: High danceability.
1: Yeah.
0: See, now you're showing off your education.
1: I'm making up words over here.
0: Well, Dick, it's a little hard to dance to, but has a high danceability rate, maybe. Wait a minute. Let me see here. This is a story that I didn't know about. William Shatner and his daughter Melanie have been cancer-free since late 2024, but before that, they both fought stage 4 at the same time.
1: Yikes. Well,
0: I didn't know that. Did you?
1: Was it the same cancer type of cancer?
0: Let's find out. Okay. It's a People magazine piece. Melanie was diagnosed with metastatic breast cancer in 2022, and 11 months later in June of 23, William Shatner was diagnosed with stage 4 malignant melanoma on his cheek that spread to his lungs and brain.
1: Holy Mary, Mother of Pearl.
0: In a joint interview for People magazine, Melanie said, quote, "I remember vividly thinking I don't have the strength to take care of myself and lose my father at the same time." She also added that during her treatment, Shatner, William, gave her, quote, "a daddy bear hug." He said, "This is going to be a blip in your life. You're going to get through this, and it'll be a memory." He also didn't want her to worry about her finances, so he had her send him her medical bills. But when her treatment went on longer than a year, he joked, quote, "We got to get well. We're going to go to the poorhouse." And then Shatner says his family remains close. We're bonded by all kinds of difficulties that we have overcome. He also finds gratitude every day, things like hummingbirds playing with his dog and kids, and, quote, "I'm aware of the magic of it all."
1: Well, that's great news. Mm-hmm. William Shatner's just like us.
0: Shatner and Melanie are launching a new weekly podcast next week, next Wednesday to be exact, called No Time But Now.
1: Mm-hmm.
0: They'll be interviewing health experts and other cancer survivors. And in case you're wondering, William Shatner is 95 and his daughter Melanie 61. Then he has two other daughters, 65 and 67.
1: Sounds like a good news story.
0: It does.
1: Yeah.
0: I'm so happy to hear that they both got through it.
1: Uh-huh.
0: Wow.
1: Cancers. No short shakes.
0: Nope. Well, we said that today was National Gorgeous Grandma Day.
1: Uh-huh.
0: Here's a guy that's trying to make some points and hopefully has with this. Let me find it here. National Beautiful Grandma Day. Wait a minute. Yeah, here we go. It's Barry. Barry says, quote, "I will be married to a gorgeous grandma 50 years tomorrow."
1: Oh, his wife is the gorgeous grandma.
0: Right.
1: That's what you need to say to your wife. Yep. There's a grandma.
0: Yep.
1: That's some points. You're not kidding.
0: Well done there, Barry. Well done, my boy. Time right now is 8:15 at 97.3 FM WVLK. Now, this is a darn good idea, in my opinion. I shared this earlier this morning. Select McDonald's locations, and we won't be one because we don't have a major league team here. But select McDonald's locations selling McValue packs in clear bags to take into baseball stadiums. Bags will be available online starting tomorrow.
1: Wow.
0: I wonder if you get the bag and then you go to McDonald's and have it fill it up on your way to the stadium.
1: Couldn't you just get a gallon Ziploc and like take them, you know, dump the food into the, I don't know.
0: I don't either.
1: If it's extra, I don't.
0: Seem like a good idea at the time, but I don't know.
1: Yeah, they say there's everything you have to have in the clear bag to go into big venues like that.
0: Yeah, and I understand. I understand. Yeah. It's for everybody's safety. Okay, it is 816, 97.3 FM, WVLK. I've had traffic problems all morning. Let's get a check of Lexington traffic from Keller Automotive Traffic Center. Here's MJ.
2: We still have that traffic alert for Versailles Road. That roadway is shut down in both directions between Delmont Drive and Garrett Avenue until further notice due to a serious collision at Woodford Drive involving a motorcyclist. We also have an injury collision that is outbound Newtown Pike just prior to Citation Boulevard. That one has the right lane blocked. I'm MJ, and that's your traffic.
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12: What are the chances you are listening to this while drinking a nice hot cup of coffee? If so, don't let me stop you. For years, we've been reporting on the health benefits of coffee, and that's not going to stop today. A new study, this one out of Harvard School of Public Health, found that coffee and tea could help lower your risk of developing dementia. People who enjoyed 1 to 3 caffeinated cups a day saw the biggest impact. In addition to the caffeine, coffee contains hundreds of bioactive compounds that can influence inflammation, glucose metabolism, vascular function, and oxidative stress. It's also possible coffee drinkers might be doing other things that keep them healthy. Eating a more balanced diet, getting plenty of exercise, sleep, not smoking, or drinking too much alcohol. And finally, staying socially active. I'm Dr. Sanjay Gupta, helping you live a better life.
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14: How's it going, Jack?
0: We're good. We've been talking about you this morning. Have your ears been burning or your nose twitching or something?
14: Yes, my head's about to come off.
0: Head spinning? That we had a story. I can't find it right now because I can't find stuff. Okay. Anyway, it was about people talking about if the apocalypse came and you could only choose one person.
1: He's laughing.
0: He's laughing because he knows what the answer Emily gave us, the answer of Bo Spicer. actually, we were asking for, like career people like a doctor, lawyer, beggar man, thief.
1: Skill sets.
0: Thief. Skill sets.
1: There yeah.
0: And doctor was number one. But I'm thinking, and I want your answer too. I've said this a long time, but I've got to go somewhere with just one person. Bo's my man. But I'm thinking about the professor on Gilligan's Island. I mean, that man made a radio out of a coconut.
14: But he couldn't repair a boat.
0: Well, there you go.
1: Burning question of Gilligan's Island.
0: Oh, there you go.
14: You know,
0: see, I threw that softball right at you, and you hit it right out of the park, man.
14: I always said, if the world goes to end, the most valuable person, I mean, the next Elon Musk is the guy that can make liquor.
0: There you go. Okay.
14: Because everybody's always going to want a drink, and you can trade that for anything. It'll be like gold.
0: That's why I want to take you with me, buddy. all right, 859-253-5959. If you have a question for Bo, text us that question. Been married for been married to this grandmother 51 years, have 8 children, 12 grandchildren. Oh, she is pretty. You're right about this. This is a special day that we salute good-looking grandmas. All right.
14: Good-looking grandmas. Yep. Yeah, the back of my ranchero said, Meemaw tried.
0: I love it. Okay, let's see. I'm married to a gorgeous grandma on her way to on the way to the dermatologist this morning. I thought she was on her way to a degree. She'll be she'll be 74 on Monday. Thank you, John. That's John Nick Vegas. Everybody knows him. All right, so any questions for Bo? 859-253-5959. So what's going on over at your place?
14: Well, we are rocking and rolling. Sales start changing tomorrow, and they're going to be a pretty good one. Lily of the Valley going to do 50% off annuals while they last, and then we are also going to do 30% off trees and shrubs on top of that. Then over at Lansdowne in the Lansdowne Shopping Center, that sells pretty cool. It's going to be annuals, 5 for $30. So some different sales going on according to what store you're at. They'll be labeled up. Come see us. Too easy to get to locations. 2269 Vince Road. That's behind the Wawa. And then Lansdowne Shopping Center in front of Malone's and Drake's on Tate's Creek inside the Circle.
0: If you've been out this morning, the question was from Emily when she came in, where's the pumpkin spice? You may have some people.
1: It's time, right?
0: Yeah, you may have some people asking where the pumpkins are today.
14: Yeah, I love everything about fall. I had a fall wedding. My wife picked out her dress and didn't know a thing about the wedding till the day she showed up. Swear to everything. I did everything from the decor to the colors to everything. And it was fall vomit all over. And I love it.
1: Fall vomit.
0: Well, you're right. You're right. Artsy kind of guy. I mean, you have that knack for sure.
14: Well, but with all that being said, If they bring up pumpkin spice this early, I am going to burn a Starbucks.
0: I think maybe is it gone now? I mean, I know it is for the season, but I think it kind of faded a year or two ago, did it not? That whole
14: pumpkin spice?
0: Yeah. I think there's a new one now, and we talked about it the other day, but now I forgot what it was. Okay, big sale, you say. And how's your pottery and all that statuary that you overbought?
14: well, we say overbought, but it has been an absolute success in my mind. You know, we're selling 10, 15 of them a day, and we're going to unload another pallet of them tomorrow. So there'll be fresh ones coming out. I've still got tons and tons of pallets. So we open up between 1 and 3 a week, depending on how much pottery we're selling. So there's always new stuff popping up. So come see us, and, you know, all the pottery, 50% off. That's, you know, it's kind of one of those things. I just kind of threw something at the wall to see if it would stick, and it stuck hard.
0: Good.
14: I'm glad I did it because I didn't realize people wanted quality pottery like that.
0: And you, you know, you personally have, you know, a sense of how much work goes into them and that kind of thing. I mean, seriously, that makes a difference when you have an appreciation for them. Hey, listen, have a great day. We'll talk to you tomorrow.
14: Have a good one, Dick.
0: All right, buddy, you too. And our time coming up on 829 at 97.3 FM WVLK.
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0: You can turn a bunch of boards and nails and screws and such into a beautiful home, or can take a bunch of wood and make a piece of furniture. 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It is 8:30.
26: Fox News, I'm CJ Papa. The U.S. bombs Iran for a 12th straight night. Fox's Jackie Heinrich at the White House.
27: The president is responding to Iran's refusal to relinquish its nuclear ambitions with escalation. Iran's foreign minister vowed retaliation, an eye for an eye.
26: As Secretary of State Marco Rubio responding.
28: The president's policy is a head for an eye. I mean, honestly, that's what it's going to be. I mean, they will pay a very heavy price.
26: He's in the Philippines, where he met with his Russian counterpart about Russia's war in Ukraine.
28: In order to end this war, will require something that both Russia and Ukraine can agree to.
26: A secretary says the president most cares about that people stop dying. Gas ticking up 3 cents overnight for a gallon regular, landing at $4.09. That from AAA, it's up 15 cents from a week ago. 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
3: Here's your LAX18 storm tracker forecast. It's a September preview today. Under a sky that'll be mostly sunny, the humidity is still nice and low. Temperatures seasonably cool, top out upper 70s to around 80. For tonight, sky will end up being fair. It's a cool night again, back down around 60. It's a partly sunny Friday. Can't rule out a late day shower, but it's a really small chance. Highs will be up into the low 80s. And then Saturday, we're partly sunny into the mid 80s and a bit more humid. I'm Chief Meteorologist Bill Mack on Lexington's News Traffic and Weather Station, 97.3 FM WVLK.
0: And right now we have sunny skies. It is pretty out there, 61 at your official weather station, 97.3 FM WVLK, 590 AM. And let's check traffic from the Scheller Automotive Traffic Center. Once again, here's MJ.
4: We have a traffic alert for Versailles Road. That roadway is shut down in both directions between Delmont Drive and Oxford Circle until further notice due to a serious collision at Woodford Drive involving a motorcyclist. We've also got an injury collision. That one is outbound Newtown Pike just prior to Citation Boulevard. That has the right lane blocked. And we've got a non-injury collision. That was on the outer loop of New Circle Road at Liberty Road. That has the right turn lane blocked and is causing delays. I'm MJ, and that's your traffic.

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1: Most of them dream.
0: Most of them dream.
1: I love Jimmy Buffett so much, I used to own a shirt with the lyrics to this song on the back of it.
2: Nice. That's a fan.
1: I just wore it out. I didn't stop liking it.
2: Yeah. Oh.
1: And anyway, it had to happen. I knew it was going to happen. Actually, I'm surprised it hasn't happened before. And all I have is just a one-line headline. I need to do more research, but it says, Jimmy Buffett's Coral Reefer Band will release a posthumous album with previously unreleased songs. There isn't a title or a release day yet. And I thought, great, another Jimmy Buffett album coming out, which I will buy. But then I read it again, and if you listen to the way it's worded, the Jimmy Buffett Coral Reefer Band, they're out on tour.
2: Okay.
1: Okay. We'll release a posthumous album of previously unreleased songs, but it doesn't say they're Jimmy Buffett
2: songs.
1: Maybe the Coral Reefer Band songs.
2: That's very slippery of
1: it
2: you.
1: It is slippery. I mean, it is kind of sneaky.
2: Yeah, it is.
1: If it's not Jimmy, I hope it's Jimmy. And you will hear it here first, I'll guarantee.
2: Don't be.
1: I will go out and buy that thing and lay it for you. Not the whole thing, of course. But anyway, we will keep you posted. It's Gorgeous Grandma Day. I'm getting pictures sent to me of gorgeous grandmas. You know, I used to think of grandmas, of course, this is my age showing here, but I used to think grandmas as being, you know, kind of old and wrinkly. No, they're not. Grandmas today, and they're 40, some of them.
2: Hot.
1: I mean, they're hot. No kidding.
2: I'm a grandma.
1: And the ones that are in their, the ones that are in their 70s look pretty good, too.
2: Yeah, there's lots of products out there and lots of developments and advances in aging well.
1: Gorgeous Grandma Day. If you have a gorgeous grandma, give her a call, give her a kiss, hug something. Give her some vanilla ice cream today because it's also National Vanilla Ice Cream Day. And we have 43 days remaining until Labor Day weekend. Here's what we got now. We've got Jamie Clark that'll be checking in from Synergy Home. And I'm sure he'll have some great ideas. I wonder how many people lost power. Probably not too many here in the Lexington area, but certainly further south must have been a huge problem. Power outages. And he doesn't tell me what he's going to talk about, but I have an idea. He'll probably mention the generators that they have over there where, man, your lights go off for a second, and then they come right back on.
2: Yeah.
1: Everything in the refrigerator's safe. You're comfortable in your home. Make a pot of coffee.
2: Love it.
1: Yeah. So he's going to be with us. And then we had a guest that we were working on who ended up having a dental appointment. And I'm not going to keep anybody from that. So I've got a subject that we're just going to talk about this morning. It had to happen, and that is someone has sued ChatGPT. I'll share with you the whole story here. That's not it. Dang it. OpenAI facing its first lawsuit over ChatGPT offering near-deadly medical advice. And here's the story. Scott Winters sued OpenAI claiming ChatGPT's medical device nearly cost him his life. Did it?
2: He lived to sue over it, so
1: I guess it didn't. By discouraging him from seeking treatment for symptoms that led to a life-threatening pulmonary embolism. The lawsuit alleges that ChatGPT provided inaccurate medical recommendations, crossing the line into practicing medicine without a license, and prioritized user engagement with profit over public safety, which sounds like a bunch of gobbledygook, if you ask me.
2: Lawyer speak.
1: Lawyer speak, yeah, exactly.
2: Yeah.
1: Winter's legal team accuses OpenAI of exploiting his religious beliefs, did they? And failing to provide adequate guardrails to prevent users from following harmful health advice. ChatGPT allegedly dismissed Winter's symptoms as minor and advised him to stay home, leading to a severe pulmonary embolism that brought him to the brink of death. Can you give us the quick notes of what that is?
2: What that is, it's a blood clot that occludes the blood supply to your lung and renders that surface unusable. You can't get oxygen exchange.
1: And it'll kill you.
2: It'll
1: kill you. Okay. Winter's legal team is seeking financial damages and stronger regulations around ChatGPT's medical advice, including blocking ChatGPT health pending a safety evaluation. So I'm going to ask in our first 30 minutes this morning, do you think that's a bunch of hogwash? I do. But I've been wrong before. Doesn't happen very often. You agree with me, right?
2: I agree wholeheartedly with you. There's
1: too much suing going on.
2: Yeah. You can't rely on things that you read and to correctly diagnose a life-threatening situation.
3: And now it's time for
4: Random
2: Facts.
1: You can't even trust me because I can't find the fifth one. Said five random. We got four today. Shouldn't have mentioned it, should I? Well, you wouldn't be counting. 7 years before Joy Division recorded "Love Will Tear Us Apart," at Strawberry Studios, Neil Sedaka recorded "Love Will Keep Us Together" in the same studio.
2: That is random.
1: That's random,
2: that's
1: man.
2: Fun. That's a fun random fact right there.
1: And coincidentally, that's where I've decided to record my new song. Love will have absolutely no effect on us whatsoever. What do you think?
2: That's neutral, right?
1: Yeah. Some cats seem unusually interested in melons and don't be dirty. A certain fruit, and it's because the fruit contains an amino acid that smells like meat to them.
2: Okay. Meaty melons.
1: Yeah.
2: Who knew?
1: You had to go there, didn't you? Owls cannot move their eyes. Why they spin their head all the way around.
2: Okay.
1: You can't do this and that.
2: All right.
1: Their eyes are not balls, but cylinders that are held in place by bones.
2: Wow, weird.
1: I didn't know that. Because of that, owls have evolved to be able to rotate their head 270 degrees left and right, 90 degrees up and down, and projectile vomit pea soup.
2: Just like in The Exorcist.
1: There you go. What is this? Turkmenistan is, I guess that's what it is. Yeah. Turkmenistan. Could I find it on a map? I think it's in Arkansas. I don't know. Is finally extinguishing its gateway to hell, a mysterious fire that has been burning for decades in a huge desert gas crater. Some people believe it formed when a Soviet drilling operation went wrong in 1971, but more recent investigations have failed to determine how it started.
2: Okay.
1: And they're just extinguishing.
2: Let it roll. All those stands, Kazakhstan and...
1: Yeah, all them stands.
2: Uzbekistan and Pakistan.
1: I don't give a damn. One more thing, and then we'll take a break. We talked a little bit about this the other day, but we got a little additional information. Some good news for coffee drinkers out there. American Heart Association says 5 cups of coffee a day was within the safe range for most adults.
2: Keeps the doctor away.
1: And how many times in my lifetime have I heard coffee will kill you? Probably never, but they used to kind of poo-poo it, you know, caffeine's bad for you, blah, blah, blah.
2: Mm-hmm.
1: They found that people who drink a few cups of coffee a day had a lower risk of stroke and lower risk of developing type 2 diabetes. Didn't work for me. But there's one impact caveat. Most benefits only apply to the coffee itself, not all the crap we put in it.
2: Right.
1: Yeah.
2: Your frappes and your double, triple lattes and your pumpkin spice.
1: Mm-hmm.
2: Not going to help
1: you. And your syrups.
2: Your syrups.
1: Syrups. So go ahead and enjoy that morning cup or even fifth cup if you want. It might be good for you. Just don't put nothing in it. I've never put anything in coffee. Have you?
2: My dad used to put milk in his,
1: yeah,
2: and I loved it.
1: So do you now?
2: I do black.
1: Yeah, black.
2: But every now and then I'll do some milk.
1: A man dressed as a mime was arrested on a Massachusetts hiking trail reach for comment. He had nothing to say. Mime. Had nothing
2: to say.
1: Nothing to say. Thank you very much.
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13: What are the chances you are listening to this while drinking a nice hot cup of coffee? If so, don't let me stop you. For years, we've been reporting on the health benefits of coffee, and that's not going to stop today. A new study, this one out of Harvard School of Public Health, found that coffee and tea could help lower your risk of developing dementia. People who enjoyed 1 to 3 caffeinated cups a day saw the biggest impact. In addition to the caffeine, coffee contains hundreds of bioactive compounds that can influence inflammation, glucose metabolism, vascular function, and oxidative stress. It's also possible coffee drinkers might be doing other things that keep them healthy. Eating a more balanced diet, getting plenty of exercise, sleep, not smoking, or drinking too much alcohol. And finally, staying socially active. I'm Dr. Sanjay Gupta, helping you live a better life.
1: Good morning, Jonathan.
14: Oh, that's very kind of you. Good morning.
1: True. We got a question this morning that I want to ask you since it's kind of a light day. I'd check with you first, make sure it was okay, sort of.
14: Of course.
1: But I'm sure you've heard of this or read the story that OpenAI is facing its first lawsuit over ChatGPT offering near-deadly medical advice to this guy who almost died when ChatGPT apparently said, nah, don't worry about it. And it was a situation that absolutely almost killed him. Now, who's at fault there, Jonathan?
14: Oh, yeah. I mean, you put me in the role of the judge here, haven't
1: right,
14: you?
1: Right.
14: I don't know.
1: Get your powdered wig on. Get your powdered wig on. Oh no, you're already wearing it.
14: I mean, if ChatGPT is saying that it can answer a question and is a profit making entity. Then perhaps there's like the case, but of course we should always have a bit. I think we should always have a bit responsibility on ourselves to make sure that we are asking the right people, fully qualified people, and maybe we need to learn that chatbots are not doctors. But at the same time, if it's answering the question, then it should take some responsibility for the consequences.
1: Okay, so that was a political answer. In other words, they're both wrong.
14: This is why I could never be a talk radio answer.
1: Because, no, you make a great guest because you're giving both sides there. But no, you're exactly right. I mean, but it seems to me that, and Emily's a nurse, doesn't it seem to you, Emily, that at some point one must take advantage for their own behavior? Uh-huh. And you know, we live in such a world of litigation that everybody's afraid that they're going to get sued because the likelihood of them getting sued is pretty great.
2: Yeah. There'll always be a loophole. Some lawyer will find.
1: Yeah. Yeah.
2: I think
1: I had a guy yesterday. I was on my way to see a friend and have lunch with him. And my check engine light came on. So I stopped by this auto parts store, which would normally those people, now they put in the batteries for you and put the wiper blades on and all the basic stuff. And I was a quart low with my oil, and he said, I can't put it in there. And I said, why not? And he said, well, it's just the, you know, we can't.
2: Policy, huh?
1: Policy. And I know what it was, and he eventually did do it. He broke the rule. Yeah, because I was going to get it all over me and all over the, you know, I knew I was going to make a mess. But that's how things are now. Well, what he told me, he kind of explained it to me. He said, if there's something wrong with your car more than just putting a quart of oil in, you can come back on me.
2: Hmm.
1: Yeah.
2: Okay.
1: So are you guys...
14: Yeah. Well, they're to do right. They're there to get these answers right.
1: Yeah, and right.
14: They should take that risk if they want your custom. I would say.
1: Are you guys that litigious over there in your country? I don't think you are.
14: No, we're really not. Yeah. Really not. I don't think. I was watching this YouTube video the other day. It was a travel YouTuber, and he was on a Greyhound bus, and then another passenger was complaining about, this bus was cancelled, and that bus was cancelled, and now we're on this bus, and the passenger said, there's a lawsuit coming. I tell you, there's a lawsuit coming. Well, because your bus got cancelled? You as an individual passenger are going to sue Greyhound? Is that realistic?
1: No.
14: I mean, I think if you're, I don't want to stereotype people here. I've traveled in Greyhound buses before, but I don't know if you're traveling Greyhound, you've got the money to hire lawyers to Greyhound.
1: The kind that's going to, you know, get the money for you, the big money. All right, let's talk about what you're here to talk about. The Louvre gallery targeted by thieves has reopened. You reckon they had added any security, like locking windows and crazy stuff like that?
14: They have. They've done a couple of things. Not only is there greater security on the Apollo Gallery, including bars over the windows, but they took a fairly serious security measure to stop anything being stolen again, and that is they took everything out of the gallery and put it somewhere else. The Apollo Gallery was originally created as a ceremonial state gallery rather than somewhere to exhibit jewels, and it's gone back to that original purpose. So all the jewels are gone, not just the ones that were stolen. The surviving crown jewels are going into a purpose-built high-security room with no windows. The Louvre, as you would imagine, has undergone a real soul-searching and assessment of its security situation ever since that broad daylight heist last October, in which $100 million worth of artifacts were stolen. And taking the jewels out of that gallery is just one measure.
1: That's fascinating. I did not know that it wasn't always a gallery. I had no idea. That's really interesting. So can we see them, where they've moved them, or is it a secret?
14: They will eventually go on display in this new high security room elsewhere inside the Louvre, just not quite yet.
1: It's inside the Louvre. It's just not in that one spot. I got you.
14: Exactly. It's a huge building, huge museum. Okay. And they're doing a whole bunch of stuff. They're going to spend about $900 million modernizing the security. They're also going to create a dedicated gallery for the Mona Lisa, probably the most famous painting in the world, in order to improve security and visitor experience for people coming to see that painting.
1: That's really interesting stuff. I'm sure you've been there, right? Seen it?
14: I have, many, many years ago. I cannot remember much about it, unfortunately. Really? So I have to go back.
1: Were you just a little kid?
14: No, I must have been in my mid-20s. So
1: just not paying any attention.
2: what was distracting you, Mr. Right. Seven?
1: Yeah, was there...
14: Well, I was on a romantic weekend away in Paris.
1: Now the truth comes out. Hey, Jonathan, you have a great weekend, sir.
14: Thank you. Take care.
1: Thank you.
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15: 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What are you going to do about that?
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19: You know, you go to the sound of the gun, bam, you're gone.
20: 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I mean, I've had so many near-death experiences.
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22: 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And to me, it just boils down to one single word, which is purpose.

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1: Much time to fill here. It's coming up on 8:55. Have you ever refused to fry something at your home because it was such a hassle to properly dispose of the used cooking oil?
2: Not us.
1: Well, good news. There are people who will take it off your hands.
2: Ah.
1: Thieves.
2: Oh.
1: New York State Police are warning people about thieves who are attempting to steal used cooking oil from local restaurants. They don't always need to break in. They just siphon it from the storage tanks. Why?
2: Mm-hmm.
1: You ask that? Glad you asked. Apparently, this type of oil is valuable. Oil is valuable because it can be recycled into products like renewable fuels. And when there's a robust market for anything, it's an attractive target for thieves. In one case, a guy in a van was caught with a garden hose connected to the restaurant's used cooking containers, pumping oil into his van. At least three people have been arrested in New York this month alone for stealing used cooking oil. Maybe it's the next catalytic converter. I don't know, you know, because that's what a lot of thieves were stealing those for a long time.
2: Mm-hmm.
1: Can I start a rumor about, house flies being a hot commodity on the black market? And love to have my house cleaned out. You know? But anyway, I've never heard that. Used cooking oil. I have to watch myself from, keep myself from saying oil, because that's the way we said it when I was growing up. People say flying can't get worse. Oh, but it can. Just imagine sitting next to someone who's having a loud, inappropriate call with their baby daddy for 90 minutes straight. Congress trying to pass a bipartisan bill that would ban all phone and video calls on airplanes. Why not? Most U.S. carriers don't allow in-flight calls already, but there's pressure to change that now that Wi-Fi on planes is expanding. There's also foreign airlines that are cool with Wi-Fi calls, including British Airways and Virgin Atlantic. They could be impacted, at least in the U.S. airspace, if the ban goes through. And so why is the government involved? Safety issue. The officials want to minimize disruptions and distractions. I think we've got enough as it is, don't you?
2: Yeah, just like be flown around about the country for a little bit.
1: Yes. Just
2: shut it down.
1: Well, stay with us because we do have an update from Fox News, which is coming up next. And for our first 30 minutes, we're going to go guest free, but we do have a really hot topic to talk about. And it's the responsibility of receiving advice from ChatGPT. Is it yours or his or hers or
3: Yes. Paid non-attorney spokesperson paid for by Action Matters.
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8: Oil prices keep surging. I'm Dave Anthony, Fox News. They are up more than 4% this morning, hitting a six-week high. WTI back to almost 91 bucks a barrel. Brent crude is just shy of 100. It's up 6% as the price of the gas pump is up 15 cents the last week as a new threat to shipping emerges in another waterway.
9: While no vessels were attacked in the strait overnight, at least one Saudi-owned oil tanker was targeted in the Red Sea by Houthi forces in Yemen.
8: President Trump just posted on Truth Social a warning that if the Houthis do this again, the U.S. will hold Iran accountable since those rebels are backed by the Iranians. This after a 12th straight night of American bombing in Iran. And as the Wall Street Journal reports, the U.S. is moving more military assets to the region. We get more from Fox's Trey Yingston, Tel Aviv.
9: There's an ongoing effort to prepare both offensively and defensively for the possibility that this conflict does expand. And that involves stationing fighter jets and refuelers at different places, like even here in Israel, and also preparing on defense. And that has to do with the THAAD missile interceptors and the Patriot systems supplied by the United States to counterparts in the region to help shoot down incoming Iranian fire.
8: And while the underlying goal in all this is preventing Iran from having a nuclear weapon, the U.S. has a new agreement to help Saudi Arabia develop nuclear power. In another Truth post, President Trump wrote it'll be non-military and the Saudis would not enrich the nuclear material, adding it's subject to Saudi Arabia joining the Abraham Accords, and that agreement would have to be approved by Congress.
10: But some fear there are no safeguards to prevent the Saudis from developing a nuclear weapon. In Israel, those fears are being voiced by senior politicians. Former Israeli Prime Minister Naftali Bennett says the agreement is a serious strategic failure that endangers our security.
8: That's Fox's Jonathan Savage on Wall Street. We're seeing a big drop in stock futures. 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
8: We mentioned oil and gas prices rising again today. President Trump says many other prices have come down lately, saying at a Republican rally in Marietta, Georgia,
13: this economy is ready to blow everything away ever of any country. There's never been anything like what's happening.
8: But another poll is showing a lot of Americans are worried.
14: A Fox News poll of over 1,000 U.S. voters finding if the November election was today, 53% would back the Democratic candidate in their House district, while 46% would back the Republican. The Democratic advantage comes as President Trump's approval rating stands at 39%, unchanged for the last 3 months. Roughly three quarters of those polled, 76%, say they'd rate the economy as only fair or poor. And another three quarters say inflation has caused them financial hardship. 23% want dramatic change in the government, 50% viewing capitalism positively, 30% favoring socialism, up 3% from last year. The Democratic Socialists of America are viewed positively by 31%. Kristen Goodwin, Fox. Fox News.
8: We mentioned that sell-off brewing on Wall Street. Dow futures are down more than 500 points, almost 400 for the NASDAQ ahead of the opening bell. We just got an unemployment update showing a drop in first-time claims by about 10% to 187,000 last week, the fewest in nearly 4 years. The number of people continuing to collect jobless benefits dropped slightly to just under 1.8 million. The morning after Tropical Storm Bertha hit Louisiana, causing some flooding in low-lying areas, it is back in the Gulf. Fox Weather's Marissa Torres in New Orleans.
15: The latest advisory coming in from the National Hurricane Center appears as if that center did redevelop or shifted further to the south over the open Gulf. And we are continuing to see that westward movement. It is still a tropical storm at those maximum sustained winds at 45 miles per hour. Speed has picked up a little bit, but it's not that strong.
8: Bertha is forecast to move into Texas tonight in Houston and Galveston areas. I'm Dave Anthony, and this is Fox News.
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23: Nice and low. Temperature seasonably cool. Top out upper 70s to around 80. For tonight, sky will end up being fair. It's a cool night again, back down around 60. It's a partly sunny Friday. Can't rule out a late day shower, but it's a really small chance. Highs will be up into the low 80s. And then Saturday, we're partly sunny into the mid 80s and a bit more humid. I'm Chief Meteorologist Bill Mack on Lexington's News Traffic and Weather Station, 97.3 FM WVLK.
24: Right now, it's beautiful. I mean, I don't see a cloud from where I'm sitting. And I know we're up a degree or two. 61 at your official weather station, 97.3 FM. WVLK 590 AM, and let's check traffic from the Scheller Automotive Traffic Center. Once again, here is MJ.
25: We still have that traffic alert for Versailles Road. The roadway is shut down in both directions between Delmont Drive and Oxford Circle until further notice due to a serious collision at Woodford Drive involving a motorcyclist. We also have a stalled vehicle on the inner loop of New Circle Road at Alumni Drive that has the left turn lane blocked at the top of the exit ramp. I'm MJ, and that's your traffic.
24: We are back, and we're glad you're with us. This is Hashtag Lex. I'm Jack Addy. 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That's Landscaper's Corner. We had a guest that I was trying to get, and I was unsuccessful. And I'm not going to tell you who it was because that would be stupid. Well, okay, I'll go ahead and tell you. It was the president, and he had a dental appointment.
0: Yeah, I got to keep those choppers.
24: Yeah.
0: Yeah.
24: No, actually, my guest did have a dental appointment, but wasn't the president. But we'll get him back. So no worries. But we've been talking about this off and on all morning, and I think it's kind of an important, maybe it isn't, but I think it's an important subject, one that we need to sort of think about and pursue for the future, if nothing else. Scott Winters, who is a pastor, apparently, sued, or is perhaps in the process of suing, OpenAI, claiming ChatGPT's medical advice nearly cost him his life by discouraging him from seeking treatment for symptoms that led to a life-threatening pulmonary embolism. The lawsuit alleges that ChatGPT provided inaccurate medical recommendations, crossing the line into practicing medicine without a license, and prioritized user engagement and profit over public safety. Winter's legal team accuses OpenAI of exploiting his religious beliefs and failing to provide adequate guardrails to prevent users from following harmful health advice. ChatGPT allegedly dismissed Winter's symptoms as minor and advised him to stay home, leading to a severe pulmonary embolism that brought him to the brink of death. Winter's legal team is seeking financial damages and stronger regulations, probably the money more than the regulations, but I'm just saying, around ChatGPT's medical advice, including blocking ChatGPT health pending a safety evaluation. Now, our registered nurse is on duty this morning with us. That's Emily Wilhoit. And Emily, you asked a question of ChatGPT or in general or what?
0: Sure. Sure. So, okay, here's what ChatGPT would say about itself when we're discussing these matters. The query was, should you get medical advice from ChatGPT? And ChatGPT goes on to say, yes, but with important limits. ChatGPT can be useful for understanding medical information, preparing for appointments, and thinking through possible explanations, but it should not replace a qualified healthcare professional, especially for diagnosis or treatment decisions.
24: And I happen to agree with that.
0: So that seems reasonable, but what this lawsuit alleges is that ChatGPT, based on the symptoms that the pastor presented, went on to diagnose him and say and advise him not to go be seen.
24: That's what he says.
0: Yeah, that's what he says. But you'd have to see what that, how that, you know, what the, I want to see the transcript is what I want to see.
24: Okay, so here's a text that came in before we got on with this. It says, Jack, wouldn't you assume, and I guess I would, I don't use ChatGPT, but haven't gone and looked that they may have disqualifiers that are not legally bound by their advice. I think what he's saying here is that there's bound to be some sort of a disclaimer attached to whatever ChatGPT is, because it's not a person.
0: No, it's an aggregator.
24: Whatever that means, it's an aggregate of information that's fed into it.
0: Found right? on the web.
24: Found on the web, okay.
0: Yeah.
24: That's sort of a definition.
0: Mm-hmm.
24: And I don't have anything against it, trust me. I think it's just like, as the good president said, the internets. Just like those internets. I think it's just like the internet. It can be used for good or bad.
0: Yeah. But, you know,
24: anything can be.
0: The information that you get from anywhere is yours to make decisions upon.
24: Yeah.
0: You are the decider.
24: Yeah.
0: At the end of the day, you decide to accept that information or reject it.
24: Okay, so we've got a medical doctor sitting here, and we've got it. And the medical doctor says, let's get you an ambulance right now.
0: Mm-hmm.
24: And the it, which is the ChatGPT, says stay home.
0: Uh-huh.
24: It's up to you to make the decision, that which means the buck stops at you.
0: I feel like that would be, yeah.
24: Doesn't that make sense to you, rather than stops at
0: my argument?
24: Your argument that they didn't warn me that this thing doesn't know what it's talking about. You know,
0: a reasonable person is what they usually use as a standard evaluating people's what would typically happen in a given scenario.
24: I don't use it. I don't have anything against it. Mm-hmm. I don't use it. You use it daily,
0: mm-hmm.
24: but part of your job.
0: Yeah.
24: And I don't not use it because I don't have any problem with it.
0: Yeah.
24: I don't need to because you're using it. You're providing me. But I do have a lot of information that I use on the air mm-hmm. that comes from it.
0: Correct.
24: Right?
0: Yes, yeah. You do.
24: This is afraid to react syndrome. Now, this is from, I don't know, Dave. This afraid to react syndrome is the exact reason America has this, I might get sued mentality. That's what I was talking about earlier. And I do think we have that I might get sued mentality. A large majority of these attorneys are financially broke and are hunting for these baseless cases to file frivolous lawsuits. Well, Dave, you're probably right. And it is up to then a judge, I guess, to determine whether this thing has legs or not.
0: Right.
24: I mean, they can throw it out.
0: Yeah.
24: Call it frivolous and say, we're not going to waste the court's time on this.
0: Right, because they have a responsibility to take cases that do so that they can, you know,
24: so I
0: rule
24: don't,
0: on that.
24: I don't disagree with you, Dave. I don't disagree with you.
0: Neither do I.
24: Any information on the ticket for the Sunday DBT game? I don't know about that.
0: I don't either.
24: Watch what you say, Emily.
0: Mm-hmm.
24: I have Morgan and Morgan on speed dial.
0: All right.
24: Caveat. Emperor. I don't know what that means. Do you know what that means?
0: No, they're going to parade my ignorance by calling me out for something that I don't understand about the law.
24: Yeah. Used cooking oil can be used to make biodiesel.
0: Yeah.
24: That's from, you got to be here for the whole show. Some diesel engines can be converted to runoff of cooking oil. How about that? We were talking about a story that people are getting their cooking oil stolen, restaurants, that is. Good morning, Mike.
1: Morning, Jack.
24: What do you think, man? Will you use ChatGPT?
1: Yes, I would, and I'll tell you why.
24: Why do you do or you would?
1: I would.
24: Why don't you do it? Why? I mean, quiz you.
1: Well, I'm too stupid to get AI on my computer.
24: No, you're not. No, you're not.
1: But anyway, the reason I use it is because I suffered several serious health problems in my earlier life, and my family doctor never came to see me. At least if I had ChatGPT, it would be right there by my side.
24: Okay, but you also right by your side, just for the sake of argument, you also have a phone, because we're talking on it, where you could call 911 if you had a serious situation and somebody would come quickly.
1: Well, I was in the hospital, so I would think that...
24: you mean at the time?
1: Yes, at the time.
24: Whoa.
1: And yet... my doctor nor anybody from his office came to see me. So I think I would probably prefer at least artificial intelligence over no intelligence.
0: Well, that's a good point.
24: That's a really good point. I'm sorry to hear that. How long ago was that?
1: It's been about 25 years ago.
24: So it was pre, I don't know, were computers around then? pre-ChatGPT.
1: Rudimentary, but they were around.
24: Did you have one? Did you have like a smartphone or that probably wasn't even a thing, was it?
1: That was pre smartphone okay. for me. I mean, I've only had one for about 5 years.
24: Okay,
1: but yeah.
24: Well, I appreciate your call, Mike. They eventually, I guess, somebody eventually came.
1: Well, like I said, I was in the hospital, so eventually a nurse would stop by, but...
24: You know how those nurses are.
0: We got to get our smoke breaks in right. and socialize with our friends at work.
24: Smoke breaks, man.
0: Then we'll get to the patient care. I'm only kidding, Mike.
1: I understand, Emily. Thank you, ma'am.
0: Yeah,
24: thank
0: no.
24: you. Thanks for your call, Michael. Mm-hmm. See you, buddy. Yeah, that's there's a problem. I have known people who have... while their stay in the hospital had someone with them that they paid to be with them.
0: Yes.
24: If nothing else, to go up and get the nurse to come
0: mm-hmm.
24: when they ring the bell or when they push the button.
0: Right. For real emergencies.
24: Yeah,
0: no,
24: yeah.
0: I mean it.
24: Yeah.
0: Need a help. Need a nurse.
24: Yeah, it shouldn't really. I mean,
0: no,
24: our healthcare system sucks. Don't you agree?
0: Yeah, we're understaffed.
24: Yeah.
0: I'll say it until I'm blue in the face.
24: Yeah, well.
0: But we're all blue in the face.
24: Right. Exactly.
0: Yeah.
24: Well, that's why you're blue in the face. You understand. Taking a break. We'll be right back. What do you think? 859-253-5959. That is our phone line. It is also our Stuttgart Motors text line. 3-day forecast is a long fellow, but it's a good one. Sunny 79 today, 60 tonight, sunny 82 tomorrow. Then on Saturday, just a 10% chance of showers. I'm going to worry about that. 84, mostly sunny on Sunday, and 89, mostly sunny on Monday, and 92, and 30% chance of showers and storms on Tuesday, and 92. Right now, we have 61 degrees and sunny skies. It's gorgeous out there, but it has that nice little crisp fall is coming feel in the air. 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
26: I read this interesting story the other day, which was written by a colleague of mine, about why so-called, quote, admin nights are the new book club for busy adults. Now, I learned this is a term coined by journalist Chris Collin, who wrote about this life hack in the Wall Street Journal. An admin night is when people come together for a night, a fun night, while holding one another accountable to an assignment. The ones usually considered back burner tasks, the ones that you've been putting off. The person you choose to do an admin night with matters a lot, because that's your accountability partner. 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You need to have enough space and hopefully not too many distractions. And again, don't forget to leave some time for fun. I'm Dr. Sanjay Gupta, helping you live a better life.
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24: Away soon or ever. And there's a, in case you just tuned in, Scott Winters is the guy's name. He's a pastor. Suing OpenAI, claiming ChatGPT's medical advice nearly cost him his life. And our question this morning, as the good Dr. McKee comes in, we'll get his opinion on this too, is where does the buck stop? If I get bad medical advice from ChatGPT and decide because it says stay home, and I almost die, or do die. Camptown Racetrack, 5 miles long. Anyway, if you do die, is it ChatGPT's fault, or is it Chuck McKee's fault, or is it your own damn fault? Because here he is.
27: Are we married? it's my fault. Is that how that?
24: It is your fault.
27: Yeah. That's usually how that works.
24: You know, you guys go down there to the Keys. You know the song. It's usually some woman's fault. That's what Jimmy said.
27: Yeah.
24: Here's one that says my daughter used ChatGPT at her job at Vanderbilt, and she absolutely loves it. She said she doesn't know what she did or how she would get along without it. Absolutely. Can you imagine trying to operate without the internet? Chuck, can you imagine doing your job without having the ability to research it in seconds?
27: The research, yeah, I mean, that's obviously a huge improvement. And even in our marketing and our reach and all that. Now, that being said, do I miss an old school auction where everybody showed up?
24: Yeah,
27: and
24: you,
27: knew, and you knew everybody, and you and they came, and they stood, you know, you fed them popcorn and hot dogs for the day. And right. They hung out with you, and you built relationships, and you know, and you took care of everything that day. By the way, everybody came, paid for their stuff, took it, went home, and yeah, I
24: you, gotta miss that. Don't you?
27: I mean, yeah, it's a win and a loss, right? Everything on the internet, everything in computers. It's like, well, Al, you know, you have the world at your fingertips, and at the same time, you know, everybody, you know, expects you to also be at their fingertips every 10 seconds, and. You know, and whatever. I mean, it's just the way the world is now.
24: It's good and bad.
27: It keeps speeding up.
24: Yeah.
27: So so I can get the information immediately, but then, you know, everything else is faster too. And then you don't, you know, I mean, I know a lot of our buyers, we have a lot of regulars who've been with us a long time, but you, I don't get to see them every Sunday.
24: You worry about getting sued
27: for
24: anything that
27: I'll tell you what, the best piece of legal advice I ever got from anybody when I was young and naive, many, many, many, many years ago, before I was an auctioneer, one of my best friends, who's an attorney, and I was talking about some situation and said, well, can, you know, could they sue me for that? And he said, Chuck, let me tell you. He said, anybody can sue anybody for anything. Doesn't mean they're going to win, but anybody can. So you just can't live your life that way. You just got to do the best you can do and be ready, you know. But
24: yeah.
27: I never have been, thank goodness.
24: Well, good for you. Hope you never have. Hope you never have to go through that. We're going to take our break here. Thank you very much, Emily.
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24: And Chuck McKee is with us, as he is every Thursday morning at this time. 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
38: News. I'm Therese Crowley. Iran keeps paying a higher price in 12 nights of CENTCOM airstrikes. Now Secretary of State Rubio says the Houthi rebels have been snookered by Iran into hitting two oil tankers in the Red Sea. President Trump posts, we will punish Iran and the Houthis.
39: The problem with Iran is every time they make a deal, the people that are in charge there, they either break it or they want to change it. So it looks like they're not ready to make a deal. So they're going to continue to pay a price.
38: Rubio in Manila also commenting on the U.S. deal with Saudi Arabia to enrich uranium for nuclear power using American companies' reactors and fuel. Rubio says the gold standard is they can't use it for a nuclear weapon. President Trump posting the Saudis must first join the Abraham Accords with Israel. Oil prices at $90, gas up to $409, but the Mega Millions jackpot just climbed to $743 million. 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
40: Here's your LAX 18 storm tracker forecast. It's a September preview today. Under a sky that'll be mostly sunny, the humidity is still nice and low. Temperatures seasonably cool, top out upper 70s to around 80. For tonight, sky will end up being fair. It's a cool night again, back down around 60. It's a partly sunny Friday. Can't rule out a late day shower, but it's a really small chance. Highs will be up into the low 80s. And then Saturday, we're partly sunny into the mid 80s and a bit more humid. I'm Chief Meteorologist Bill Mack on Lexington's News Traffic and Weather Station, 97.3 FM WVLK.
24: Well, it's a good-looking day out there. I tell you that. It is beautiful, sunny, and 61 at your official weather station, 97.3 FM WVLK and 590 AM. Let's check traffic from the Scheller Automotive Traffic Center. Once again, here's MJ.
25: We still have that traffic alert for Versailles Road. All outbound lanes are shut down at Delmont Drive until further notice due to a serious collision at Woodford Drive involving a motorcyclist. All inbound lanes are back open at this time. I'm MJ, and that's your traffic.
24: We'll have our buddy here in just a moment or two. Chuck McKee will tell you what it's worth. In the meantime, I want to tell you about what our friend Jamie over at Synergy Home says. He says that if you have a problem with your air conditioning or even your furnace in the winter, and you call somebody at an HVAC company to come and fix it, and all they do is try to sell you a new system, you're dealing with the wrong company. Jamie says that when they get some of these big impersonal companies that aren't even here locally, they're in Timbuktu, when you get these service people that are trained to be sales people and they're incentivized to do so. In other words, they're going to make a commission on the sale of that new equipment. 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So call 859-687-0553 if you've got a problem. 859-687-0553 and get a straight story. 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Chuck McKee, Bluegrass Auction Appraisal and Realty, is with us. Good morning, Chuck.
27: Hey, Jeff.
24: Again.
27: Yeah.
24: How was your week?
27: Busy. Busy, busy. We've got a we've got a lot coming up because we've got the auction this weekend.
24: Tell us.
27: That's more Southern primitives, collectibles, those sorts of things. It's a real pretty auction. This is from basically two estates that are here local, and then and some Hoosier cabinets and some nice leather furniture and beautiful stained glass. Stained glass usually does well. People always enjoy that. A little bit of jewelry, as always. I think that I don't know that there's ever a sale we don't have some of that. So that's this weekend. So previews tomorrow, 10 to 6. But then the real estate, Darley Drive that we talked about last week, that is next weekend, the 1st. So people need to get over there and see this. That's a great little property over there in that neighborhood. And, of course, you know, and but that, I think since that's your neighborhood originally, everybody should be trying to buy into that, right? And so that one's up. And then the Lakeside property that we've been talking about a few times, that one is in a couple of weeks. So that one's coming up, a beautiful home over there on the lake.
24: Those homes over there, most of them, not all, but a bunch of them were called Gunnisons.
27: Mm-hmm.
24: Do you know that?
27: Yep,
24: uh-huh.
27: Yep, yep.
24: And they were made after the war, and they were thought to probably be temporary.
27: Right. Post-war, there was a big housing boom, and that's when you have Fannie and Freddie and all that get established, and everybody, the American dream became very much morphed into home ownership.
24: Exactly.
27: And you get a lot of these. But I'll tell you what, like this one on Darley, we pulled up the carpets, and it's got the original pine plank floors on it. They're beautiful.
24: Yeah, here we are almost 100 years later.
27: Yeah.
24: And they're great.
27: No, they're in great shape, and they are these older homes. I mean, obviously, we deal in pretty much older homes, estate properties and living estate properties. So we see, you know, it's a lot of what we do. And I grew up in real estate and construction. The construction quality is excellent, and we see this on the items we sell. The same thing, furniture. People would never 50 years ago would never have thought to just take some hot glue and a couple of brad nails and stick a drawer together. They would have been run out of town.
24: Exactly.
27: For that, you know, and so the same thing with these older homes in construction. Yeah, they're built and have a lot of features, even for what was then, yes, a modest, you know, entry-level, middle-class home.
24: Yeah.
27: This has those beautiful pine plank floors in it under the carpets. And
24: Are the walls wooden?
27: Parts, not on this one.
24: You've seen
27: that. Not on this one, yeah. Well, the wooden wainscoting walls, and my house is old enough to have the plaster and all that, but... You know, the way these were built, the quality is just there.
24: It's good.
27: And now people are, and I do appreciate, people are starting to appreciate, we've had numerous positive comments about Darley specifically on the floors, which, you know, which is why it's in my mind. And because people are like, wow, you know, that's really pretty. And I'm like, yeah, now you got to take carpets up and I'm sure they need to be polished and, you know, and whatever. But really, yes, those older homes. And then, like the one on Lakeside, was built by is an Eisenhower design, and he was a designer here that is very well known. And so,
24: Local person,
27: at the university, he was an architect and designed numerous homes in that area over around the lake, and beautiful. And those kinds of properties, though, you can see the care, you can see the detail. But that's true of that home, which was a much higher end home even when it was built. And it's also true of Darley. And it's also true of furniture that I sell. You know, one of the things I try to get people to look at on things like case goods and furniture is, you know, you go buy this chest of drawers from, you know, 1800s certainly, but early 1900s, turn of the century, all the way through the 40s, 50s, 60s, even into the 70s, it's going to have dovetail joints. It's going to be made out of actual wood. It's going to last you multiple lifetimes. It just is.
24: Yeah.
27: And the quality of it is just different. It is. And those things are versus today because, obviously, and a lot of that's affordability, you couldn't get that wood today. And if you did, it's going to cost you a fortune. And so now it's made out of particle board and hope. And, you know, it comes with an Allen wrench and a box. And then you wonder why in 3 years all the joints are starting to wiggle and wobble. And, you know, now everybody has some utility furniture like that, and that's fine. I have, you know, a piece that, you know, it's something simple and easy, and you need something just quick and simple. Great. But the truth is, like in the furniture, you can come to one of our sales and probably do just as well or, you know, just spend a little bit more and get a much better quality piece. And so, but it's true of the homes, too. So, yeah, so we're just
24: cool.
27: Busy. Yeah. And so those are all coming up. And then the next sale's coming up. I've got 2-3 more properties we're trying to post. So running and doing.
24: All right. 859-253-5959 is our phone line. It is also our Stuttgart Motors text line. Emily's on the phones. If you want to call, describe something, that's fine. But if you can send us a picture, that's even better. And do you have anything over there?
27: I've got a few things. Let's just work. Let's see. First question here is, when auctioning a home, can you set a minimum? Yes, and we can go. When I do real estate, if anybody's interested, and I'll tell you, we present all the options. We list and we auction. We do both. And the way we do this, I'll come out, I'll do a consultation, and we'll talk about potentially, you know, personal property, contents, vehicle, whatever the whole mix is. And when we talk about the property, I'm going to lay out the pros and cons. We're going to look at the property. We're going to talk, and I always say that whatever decision you make has to be right for you, my client, the seller, and has to be right for the property. And we make that assessment. We lay out the pros and cons and say what we can do. So when you look down the auction path, and there are more reasons to do that for the seller than there ever have been, which is why we're having so many of our clients choose to go that route, is one of the things we're going to look at is, okay, you know, how are we going to sell it? There are different methodologies, and they're called absolute and reserve, and I could spend the next 2 hours here talking about the details of that and why we choose what we choose. But you can, and then you talk about, okay, what if we set a minimum, you know, what's called a reserve, then what is that? How does that work? You know, so there's a whole process there. And the big thing that I do is try to get over that initial hump that we talked about here a couple of weeks ago, which is people, their only image of auctioning real estate is the master commissioner sale. And the reason why the master comp sale and those sales don't do as well is they don't even allow inspection. They don't advertise. They don't do any of those things.
24: But people they're thinking they're getting a better deal.
27: So they think that's what they're doing. You know, they think that's how we're going to do it. No, we're going to syndicate this thing out. It's going to be on Zillow and Redfin and Trulia. We're going to have inspections. When we were just talking about this morning, we've got 30 some on Lakeside already. You know, we're going to easily top 40, but probably 50, 60. You know, we did when we sold Fairway, you know, 50, 60, you know. So, I mean, you're going to have people, but all those things are just completely different. So, yeah, that takes a little time. When I sit down, we walk through all the logic. But at the end of the day, yes, more and more of my clients are choosing to go that route because of the advantages for them as a seller.
24: Are buying and flipping houses still a thing, or is that gone?
27: Oh, no, you still have it. And you'll have people in there who absolutely know what they're doing and you know, they come in. And sure, and they make a living at it. Now my job when I sell, and that's why, you know, when we talk about this, you know, the one we're doing one coming up, and the person had an offer from somebody, and I was like, that seems awfully low. I think we can do a whole lot better at auction. My job is to get that word out to all those people, because if you've got one guy who's an investment buyer and he's looking at your house and he's like, well, I'll give you, you know, 200,000, whatever, let's pick a number, right? And okay, he's probably not going to offer you every penny he's willing to spend as his first offer. And he may not be the guy who has the most confidence in flipping it or the most, you know, I mean, you know, if you got one person interested in something, there's probably a whole lot more who would be interested. They just don't know about it yet. You know, that's marketing. That's the job. That's, I mean, whether it's a chest of drawers or a house or a car, You know, if you just put a sign in the front yard, you're probably not going to get anywhere near the activity than if you get it online and do all that. So my job is to get all those guys competing against each other, if it's that kind of house. And we sell to some of those folks, and sometimes that's a good deal for my seller because I'm going to find the one who's willing to pay the most. Mm-hmm. But I also have a lot of people that buy that move right in, that are owner-occupied. So it's but yeah, there's still people out there that do it. And there are some out there that, you know, think that, okay, well, I'm going to make a killing in this. Look, there's nothing in life that isn't hard work. I mean,
24: well, they call it work.
27: Yeah. Huh? Otherwise it's a hobby. That's what right. That's what I tell people over the years. I'm like, otherwise it's a hobby. Yeah. See, so if you think you're going to go out there and max out your credit cards and buy a house for nothing, I mean, unless you just get somebody to sell it to you for nothing, you know, you're going to have to do some work. So, but there are lots of guys out there, construction guys and stuff, that are very, very knowledgeable, very experienced, and they do a good job. And we can, you know, we get those guys competing against each other, and, you know, we have a successful day. Sellers happy, they're happy, everybody wins. And then I sell houses, obviously, that are basically move-in ready, and, I mean, it's really not a thing to do to them. So we get both, absolutely.
24: Let's take our break here real quick, and then when we come back, we'll get to anything that you guys have that you're interested in.
27: Several things here.
24: What's it worth? That's the question. What's it worth? We're going to find out. Coming up next, Chuck McKee, Bluegrass Auction Appraisal and Realty. And the three-day forecast, lovely. Could not be more lovely. Sunny and 79 today. Perfect. Partly cloudy, 60 tonight. Partly sunny, 82 tomorrow. On Saturday, sunny and 84. I'm telling you, the weekend is amazing. Mostly sunny on Sunday and 89 Monday. It's going to be back up in the 90s, but heck, it's sunny. And right now it is just comfortable out there. It's clear in 65 at your official weather station, 97.3 FM, WVLK, and 590 AM.
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1: A better life with Dr. Sanjay Gupta.
2: Across the country right now, at this very moment, there are probably arguments taking place about who's doing more of the housework, the homework, the shuttling of kids from this activity to that. It's true. By and large, women do more of this than men. But doesn't have to be that way. And if you and your spouse can level that playing field, it's going to make both of you and your kids happier. Psychologist Yelena Kecmanovic says, this might be how you get there. As hard as it might be at first, try to think of your partner like a teammate, not an adversary. Learn how to do some of the chores your partner does to get a better understanding of how much effort something takes. And finally, take the time to acknowledge what the other person is doing. And every now and then, even express your appreciation. That'll go a long way. I'm Dr. Sanjay Gupta, helping you live a better life.
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27: Whoa.
24: We're not going to hobby here. We're going to work. Yeah.
27: Well, that is what I tell. I tell my staff, and I tell, you know, if that's why you get paid.
24: Right.
27: Because it's work. See,
24: that's why they call it work.
27: If it was all fun and joy, I wouldn't have to pay you. There'd be 600 mm-hmm. people standing out front, you know, wanting to do it.
24: That job.
27: Right? Yeah. And, yeah, it's work. Let's see. So, anyway, I think that answered the question about the auction and the minimum. Yes. Yeah, you need to talk to us about it. But yes, you can. There's different methods for all that. Auction can be a very, very powerful tool. There's a lot we can do with it on real estate contents, whatever. There's just a lot you can do there. There's a lot of folks. We've done family auctions, not to get off topic, but I've done family auctions where, you know, heirs need to be able to divide up things. Oh, yeah. And we've only allowed them to bid. And we did one where it was eight people. And the rule was written where all eight were supposed to get an equal share of the personal property. Now, how do you get 1/8 of a chest of drawers is the problem, right? And that doesn't involve us all. And so we gave them monopoly money. We set them up, and everybody got $10,000 imaginary dollars, and that's what their bid limit was. And then we conducted the sale so that everybody had an equal share. And then they could pick which things they really wanted the best and the most. and it went extremely well. And so it's a powerful tool, and there's a lot we can get into and a lot we can structure. So I've
24: heard that story before. That's amazing.
27: Yeah, I'll leave it at that, but there's a lot we can do.
24: Yeah.
27: So next up, got a peace dollar. Let's work backwards. Is a 1924 peace dollar, and ask if it's any value. Absolutely. Silver dollars certainly in the U.S. are one of the most desired, collected, everyday collectible coins. I mean, obviously, there's some rare coins out there worth, you know, tens of thousands or hundreds of thousands of dollars. But by and large, peace dollars, Morgan dollars, those are the things that I know I got them from my great-grandfather as a Christmas present. He would give the grandkids, the great-grandkids, a Morgan dollar. So there's a lot of ties there. They are absolutely collectible. Absolutely, those are the things, like we talk about, I sell coins almost every single sale. And you need to have somebody look at them. Yes. Now, this one specifically, I can't tell if it's been redone or washed or cleaned. It has an odd tone to it to me just from the photo, but that could be the light. So I don't want to say that it has been or hasn't been. It's obviously circulated, but just there's a roughness to it that makes me wonder how the surface was treated. And yes, how it's treated, some collectors absolutely shun a cleaned coin, so don't just go ahead and start cleaning them. Bring them to somebody, have them inspected, have them looked at, and then go from there. But don't just presume, well, if we, you know, take some silver polish and polish these all up, they'll be worth more money. For a lot of collectors, they are not. So that's my only comment on that one, just because I can't quite see much more on that. Then I got a question about a piece of furniture. The ticket stub. Let me ask that question. I had to go to the Final Four in 2022, Coach K's last game. So, will the ticket stub have any value? Yes, it does have some value now. That game, 2022, is awfully recent. And so there's going to be more of them floating around. More of them have not been lost the time. A lot of them thought, oh, wow, that's his last game. I'm going to save the ticket stub. So I bet you could go on eBay and find those for sale right now. And that's probably your best place to go to look for values as well. But over time, it's going to get more valuable. It's like the Elvis tickets. We talk about them here quite often because that was his last show that he never appeared for when he passed, was going to be in Lexington. So that's got a lot of local context. And those tickets are out there. They're not worth thousands. They're worth tens, maybe in the hundreds in perfect condition. But for this one, it's going to be too recent to have a whole lot of extra value. Doesn't mean you shouldn't hang on to it, though. Okay. Is the answer to that.
24: Okay.
27: Let's see. Next up was someone sent us in a wrought iron outdoor bench and asked if we knew the manufacturer. There are ways to go and narrow that down a little bit and say, okay, certain manufacturers did certain styles and certain designs. They say they couldn't see any markings. I don't doubt it. Even if they had a stamp, it's probably lost the time. Most of them did not have any. For these kinds of pieces, most of them were not marked by a maker, and several different makers would make these back then, just like they do now in China, where you have one factory that makes stuff and they rebrand it under a whole bunch of different things. That's not a new concept. And you would have a foundry that would make these pieces, and then different people would sell them. You know, we talked about firearms on here some time ago and guns that were named and sold under hardware stores, and because the hardware store would order the orders and right. have them named and put their name on them and resell them. So that's an old thing. So, but here's the thing. It probably doesn't matter who made it beyond a point. The reality of most of this kind of furniture and the outdoor stuff is you're going to look at the quality. You're going to look at the way the joints are put together. You're going to look at the rod. But they're pretty much going to bring their value based upon that. There are a few things out there that are collectible, but by and large, they're not collectible so much as they're just people. They're desirable as utility pieces. So that probably doesn't matter as much. And then, let's see, we had one more. This is it. Said, I believe this is called a purse watch. It is called a purse watch. That's a Gudelin, which is a Swiss maker. And what I'm looking at is a little tiny watch that is in a case, a protective case, like a linen or cloth-wrapped case that looks like it's going to be a little jewelry box or it's going to be a makeup case. And has a little push button or whatever to release it, and you open it up, and it's got a little watch inside, and you can prop the watch up and set the watch up. But they're small; they're, you know, an inch,
24: okay.
27: You know, small. That is correct. They are called purse watches. They have other names.
24: How old? What era?
27: This one is, I'd have to look up this one. And you can tell, by the way, the Goodwin is a nicer enough brand. This one's a little rough. It's okay. Got a lot of wear around it on the finish and such. It's probably not, doesn't look to be a gold case. So it's going to have a little bit of value, but not much. A lot of these older ones need a lot of cleaning and restoration. And a lot of times that's just not worth the expense unless it's got a family connection. Obviously, if it was your grandmother's, then yes. So, era, this one is probably post-war. I would guess there's been different eras at which these were popular, but I would say 50s. Late 40s, 50s, early 60s, they were very popular. A lady would go out with a small evening bag, a clutch, something small. This would be something you could tuck in and have. And, they were a bit of a novelty. She might not wear a watch to those events. And so typically sold to ladies and typically in that era. And so they do have some value, but not a whole lot. Now, that is a nicer Swiss maker. So it's a good brand.

0: It's 37,000 square feet. As far as I know, we have the largest facility for what we do in the state. Yeah, it's big. And I didn't think we'd use it all, and we use every bit of it. But the preview tomorrow is 10 to 6.
1: What was there before you? I forgot.
0: It was KOI Auto Parts when I bought it. Okay. But apparently, originally, it was a distribution place. One person told me they sold candy and cigarettes and distributed that stuff to all the little stores.
1: Okay.
0: But it's been a distribution hub. And then it was a car parts place. And you guys
1: have been in there how long?
0: Bought it in 2015 and moved over there.
1: That's a while.
0: So, yeah, we've been there quite a while.
1: All right. Well, you have a great week, and we'll see you back here Thursday.
0: See you, Jack. Have a good weekend.
1: Thank you. And stay with us. We have an update from Fox News. That's coming up next right here at 97.3 FM WVLK. We'll be back tomorrow morning at 6:05.
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4: A new warning to Iran. I'm Dave Anthony, Fox News. President Trump posted on Truth Social a short time ago that the U.S. will impose major military punishment if the Iran-backed Houthi rebels keep attacking ships in another waterway.
5: If Houthi forces attack additional vessels, that both Iran and the Houthis will pay a heavy price. This does come after reports indicate two Saudi-linked oil tankers were targeted near the Red Sea by this proxy group in Yemen. It also follows the 12th straight night of U.S. strikes against Iran. According to CENTCOM, the strikes focused on degrading Iran's ability to threaten vessels in the Strait of Hormuz.
4: Fox's Trey Yingston, Tel Aviv. Oil prices keep surging back up. WTI up more than 5%. It's over $91 a barrel, now $92. Brent crude is rising 6%. It's $100 again. And the gas pump price up 15 cents in the last week. And while the Iran conflict's all about preventing them from getting nuclear weapons, the U.S. has worked out a deal with Saudi Arabia that Congress would have to approve to help the Saudis build a nuclear power program.
6: On Truth Social, President Trump revealed a previously unknown condition to a landmark agreement announced yesterday. He says American help for a Saudi civilian nuclear program is totally subject to Saudi Arabia joining the Abraham Accords. They are a series of agreements which have expanded the number of Arab states with diplomatic ties to Israel.
4: Fox's Jonathan Savage. A new Fox News poll gives Democrats an edge ahead of the midterm elections. 53% say they'd vote for a Democrat for Congress in November. And looking ahead to 2028, a prominent progressive leads a presidential survey.
7: The University of New Hampshire's Granite State poll finds that 22% of likely Democratic primary voters support New York Congresswoman Alexandria Ocasio-Cortez. It puts her 1 point ahead of former Transportation Secretary Pete Buttigieg. Democratic Senator Mark Kelly is in third place.
4: That's Fox's Tanya J. Powers. Gavin Newsom, Kamala Harris are fourth and fifth. 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
8: Here's your Lake's 18 Storm Tracker forecast. It's a September preview today. Under a sky that'll be mostly sunny, the humidity is still nice and low. Temperatures seasonably cool, top out upper 70s to around 80. For tonight, sky will end up being fair. It's a cool night again, back down around 60. It's a partly sunny Friday. Can't rule out a late day shower, but it's a really small chance. Highs will be up into the low 80s. And then Saturday, we're partly sunny into the mid 80s and a bit more humid. I'm Chief Meteorologist Bill Mack on Lexington's News Traffic and Weather Station. 97.3 FM WVLK.
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28: President Trump defended his war with Iran yesterday and added, quote, "We're not finished at all." That's the great thing about this war. It's whatever you want it to be. Did we win it in the first few days? Sure. Is it still going on right now? Looks like it. Did we completely take out their nuclear program? Damn straight. Are they still developing a bomb? Probably.
29: Well, he's right about some of that. I don't think they're still developing a bomb, but it is still going on. It's just not comedy, is it? And welcome to it, the Chris Plant Show. Chris is on a listener cruise somewhere in the Mediterranean. But we don't have one of those trackers on. Maybe we should. It's Mike Opelka. That's me. I'm in for Chris and happy to be here. Thrilled to be here. Quite a busy day ahead of us as well as we're trying to keep up on everything. Yesterday, the show began with the announcement that the Saudi government was signing a deal with the United States that would allow and assist the Saudis in developing nuclear energy, not a nuclear weapon, but nuclear energy, enriching uranium to the levels where you could have reactors and you could then power your country. And I'm 100% behind this because American technology will be used. American companies will benefit from this. And the Saudis, who are friends of ours at the moment, will continue to be friends of ours. Now, there were some hackles raised over this by various and sundry members of the political class, and the Israelis were reportedly not happy about it either. And now it seems that President Trump has found the way to make this work. President Trump has found a way to get everybody happy, or at least most of the parties in the neighborhood involved. President Trump posted on Truth Social earlier today the civil nuclear deal, and then in parentheses, there will be no enrichment of material. The civil nuclear deal being made between the United States Department of Energy and Saudi Arabia, which pertains only to non-military use of such as the ones that Iran and the UAE and others already have, will be approved, but is totally subject to Saudi Arabia joining the very respected and successful Abraham Accords. The United States is not opposed to civil nuclear facilities, meaning non-enriched uranium. Thank you for your attention to this matter. It's a big stinking deal. And I believe Saudi Arabia will step in line and join the Abraham Accords it should help the neighborhood calm down. But as of right now, you have the Houthis, directed by, funded by the Iranians, attacking Saudi Arabian tankers. And this may cause a problem because yesterday, President Trump did say that for every tanker, every ship that is shot at by Iran, he's going to take out a bridge and a power facility in Iran. And he said he's willing to do it near population centers. So that would be problematic to the people, the 90 million people in Iran. They might be living in the dark very soon. And if the president counts the Houthis as part of the Iranian military, which I think he should, we'll see what happens there. It's a big issue for us to keep our eyes on today. And I'm hoping that all of this can get resolved soon. But remember, this started back in February. So we're still doing this. Just hope it gets resolved before the end of the summer. We shall see. Also, news bubbling today that Jim Jordan would like and has Jack Smith looking like he's going to be dealing with some serious legal issues. Jack Smith, the former Biden special counsel, might face criminal prosecution as he's been accused of misleading Congress about the scope of his investigation into President Trump. Interesting wording on that. I think we're hoping he's accused of perjury, which is what I believe he did. He perjured himself. And Jack Smith was the guy who also was spying on so many members of Congress, Republican members of Congress. Let's hope this happens again. Until we see a perp walk, something along those lines, I'm not going to be satisfied. We'd like to see that happen. The other story that we've been talking about, of course, throughout the week is the left's tilt to communism, to socialism, the left's tilt against the United States of America. And it appears to be the Democrat socialists are leading the charge. But it seems like they're also getting support from the mayor of New York, Zohran Mamdani. And he's the guy who's calling Benjamin Netanyahu a war criminal. A war criminal, calling one of our greatest allies, the leader of one of our greatest allies, a war criminal, and having a fever dream about arresting the Israeli prime minister when he comes to New York for the United Nations General Assembly. He can't do that, of course. He's now admitted that he can't do it, but he is ramping up his rhetoric around arresting Netanyahu. He's not working and playing well with others, and others are starting to jump on the bandwagon with him. We have Mamdani yesterday talking about arresting or not being able to arrest Benjamin Netanyahu, but he's still casting serious shade on Netanyahu. Cut one, please, Michael.
1: I've been very clear about the fact that I believe that the warrant that the International Criminal Court has placed upon Benjamin Netanyahu is one that should be honored. And I've also been clear about the fact that I would follow and respect our local laws. And so I asked my team to do a review of all applicable law, and it's clear that the city does not have the authority to execute this warrant. However, what is also clear is that the federal government does have the authority to execute this warrant. And I call on the federal government to join the International Criminal Court and to execute both this warrant as well as any warrant that the International Criminal Court holds.
29: Well, good luck with that. Seriously, good luck with that, sir. That's not going to happen. Israel is a friend of this nation. You apparently are making yourself out to be not a friend of America. It certainly feels that way. Just really, really crazy. Mamdani also yesterday talking about Palestinian New Yorkers who are disappointed.
1: When it comes to Palestinian New Yorkers who are disappointed, I understand it. Because we are talking about someone who has been charged with crimes against humanity, someone who has visited the city on many an occasion and who has been welcomed by previous mayors. And I want to make it very clear that that welcome ends with me. I will not be welcoming Benjamin Netanyahu or any other war criminals when they come to this city. And I do believe that our federal government should join the International Criminal Court and ensure that there is accountability when it comes to crimes against humanity.
29: This is really troubling to me. And I've said this before, earlier today on the program. I do believe this guy's a problem, that what he's doing is ramping up his rhetoric and talking quite openly about Netanyahu as a war criminal. And when he quotes all of the numbers about Benjamin Netanyahu, and he's claiming that Netanyahu's responsible for tens of thousands of children being injured and they have to have surgeries without any anesthesia, he is going to excite his base. He is going to trigger, has a great chance of triggering a violent reaction. You know there will be protests in New York City during the United Nations General Assembly if Netanyahu is in town. You know that will happen. And if that happens, and if anything violent happens, then you can blame, I believe, Benjamin Netanyahu for that. I'm sorry. You can blame Mamdani if anything happens to Benjamin Netanyahu, because Mamdani will have rallied his troops for this. The odd part in all of this is we now have Democrats who are using the same terms as it relates to what Mamdani has labeled Netanyahu, including AOC, who's joined the chorus.
8: Mamdani saying he's exploring ways to arrest him when he comes to New York City. Mm-hmm. What do you think of that? Is that idea you think is a good one?
9: I mean, Netanyahu's a war criminal. I believe he's wanted by the International Criminal Court. I completely understand the mayor's position.
29: She said, I understand the mayor's position. She didn't say, I support it. And she also said that I believe the International Criminal Court has labeled him a war criminal. So AOC is dancing on the language here. She hasn't completely gotten on board with Mamdani, but she appears to be supporting what he's saying. She is becoming a very skilled politician in front of us. I know it's on the job training, but she's doing this. And also joining the chorus against Mamdani is the governor of the state of Maryland, who's often talked about as a potential 2028 candidate, Governor Wes Moore.
10: Denying food to people and using it as a cudgel is a war crime. What we're seeing right now in the West Bank with these activists and violent settlers is a violation of international law. That is a war crime.
11: So for you, Netanyahu is a war criminal?
10: I think absolutely he's committed war crimes. Absolutely. And I do think there needs to be accountability for this.
29: So now you've got members of the Senate. We know the squad members have talked about it. You have AOC, who's kind of dancing around it, not out and out calling Netanyahu war criminal, but she's just repeating what the mayor of New York's saying. At least there is one sane voice among the Democrats, and trust me, a couple of years ago, I never thought I would be saying that Senator John Fetterman is the sane voice among the Democrats, but Senator Fetterman appears to have been awakened.
12: I've been warning for actually years that the Democratic Party is going to continue to be more and more anti-Israel. And now people like Weather Mamdani or some of the other freak shows that are winning some of these primaries are now hostile and intensely anti-Israel, you know, really just raging anti-Semitism in a lot of the statements that these people have made right now.
29: Yeah, he's been warning. He has. He's been very consistent on. I like when he calls these people are winning primaries in some of these states, especially out west, freak shows winning primaries. Fetterman went on to talk more specifically about the mayor of New York.
12: Now you have the mayor of a city. You are a mayor, dude. You're a mayor. You can fix a pothole. You can take out the trash. but you can't order people to arrest anybody any more than I could, or, you know, I could have him arrested if he goes to Pennsylvania. It's a joke, and he's a clown. And now he also said that Netanyahu is not welcome in New York. You know, and you can't say that any more than I could say, Mayor, you're not welcome in Pennsylvania. So sit down. You know you're a clown, and you are just going to pander to the fringe, and that's part of your base.
29: You know, Fetterman is pretty much knows that he's done with the Democrat Party. They're not going to support his reelection. They're going to primary him, and I think he's just realized that he should just speak his mind and speak the truth, which is what he's doing. I don't know if he would become a Republican if he would change his voting. I don't think that's possible. I know Senator Thune said yesterday if he wants to change, we'd have him. We'll welcome him. Well, he's going to not vote like a reliable Republican, sir. So I don't think it's something to look forward to, unless you're just counting on having him caucus with you for the remainder of his time, because he will not be back as a Democrat senator for the state of Pennsylvania. That's fairly certain. We will see. You want to weigh in on any of this, you're welcome to at 888-630-9625. 888-630-9625. It's Mike Opelka, that's me, and for Chris Plant on The Chris Plant Show.
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15: 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It completely changed the way I look at the ocean.
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29: It's the Chris Plant Show. Mike Opelka in for my buddy Chris Plant. Just checking in on some of the headlines. Michael and I were talking in the break about the news that's out today that a member of the Secret Service detail for Vice President J.D. Vance may be on some administrative leave time because he's suspected of leaking details. I have some friends in the Secret Service, and they're the greatest people. How do we get these occasional jackwagons inside the Secret Service? No, you don't need to answer them. Just throwing that out there. It's got to be infuriating. All right, the phones are bubbling. Let us run to the phones. 888-630-9625. Kevin in Alexandria, Virginia. What's up, Kevin?
17: Chris, I'm just curious. This mayor in New York, we're less than 2 months away from the 25th anniversary of 9/11. We already know this man hates America. But am I going to have to be standing there at Ground Zero on September 11th this year and listen to this communist insult and degrade my nation?
29: Possibility. That's a distinct possibility. Let's remember, he's the guy that said, I'll play the clip later that I have to find it again. America should look to Islam and follow the example of the Prophet Muhammad on immigration. Not so sure about that. So, Will, I'm very concerned about the 25th anniversary of that horrific attack on America. That's a very good point. I have more to play on Mamdani, but thank you. That's an excellent, excellent question. Let's go to Doug in Rockford, Illinois, listening on the great WLS.
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29: Oh, Doug, are you with us? Doug got a message transcribed, I guess. Doug had an idea on how to handle the protesters at the ICE facilities. I'm okay with the tear gassing. I'm okay with pepper spraying. I think that's fine. Or just handcuffing them and locking them up if you're getting in the way of the work of our ICE agents. By the way, in the category of FAFO, one of the people who threw cinder blocks at ICE agents in Los Angeles earlier this year got 10 months in prison. So it's not as if nothing is happening. Remember the videos they were showing people throwing rocks and cinder blocks at ICE agent vehicles. This guy's going to be locked up for 10 months. And I don't have a problem with that. I wish they would have added a zero to the end of that sentence. You attack any branch of law enforcement who are in the business of doing their job to make this country safer. You need to go away. And this guy is. Michael Pelka in for Chris Plant. You want to join us? 888-630-9625. 888-630-9625. 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
18: Here's your LAX 18 storm tracker forecast. It's a September preview today. Under a sky that'll be mostly sunny, the humidity is still nice and low. Temperatures seasonably cool, top out upper 70s to around 80. For tonight, sky will end up being fair. It's a cool night again, back down around 60. It's a partly sunny Friday. Can't rule out a late day shower, but it's a really small chance. Highs will be up into the low 80s. And then Saturday, we're partly sunny into the mid 80s and a bit more humid. I'm Chief Meteorologist Bill Mack on Lexington's News Traffic and Weather Station, 97.3 FM WVLK.
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32: What are the chances you are listening to this while drinking a nice hot cup of coffee? If so, don't let me stop you. For years, we've been reporting on the health benefits of coffee, and that's not going to stop today. A new study, this one out of Harvard School of Public Health, found that coffee and tea could help lower your risk of developing dementia. People who enjoyed 1 to 3 caffeinated cups a day saw the biggest impact. In addition to the caffeine, coffee contains hundreds of bioactive compounds that can influence inflammation, glucose metabolism, vascular function, and oxidative stress. It's also possible coffee drinkers might be doing other things that keep them healthy. Eating a more balanced diet, getting plenty of exercise, sleep, not smoking, or drinking too much alcohol. And finally, staying socially active. I'm Dr. Sanjay Gupta, helping you live a better life.
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29: It is the Chris Plant Show. Chris is on a listener cruise this week. Micah Opelka is sitting in for my friend Chris Plant. Happy to be here. Thrilled to be here. Always honored to be here with the Chris Plant audience. We will get back to some of the craziness out of the New York City Mayor Mamdani, who I really think is working to help Democrats, socialists, and radical Islam overthrow America. But I got to get back to the phones because they've just been on fire today. You guys are crushing it. And so let's get back to them. 888-630-9625. Doug called back from Rockford, Illinois. Hello, Doug. You had a thought, Michael, on how to handle these protesters.
5: I guarantee I'm a former Marine that served in Vietnam, but I wouldn't send in the Marines. I wouldn't send in the National Guard, local police. You know who I'd send in to take care of business? The Hell's Angels.
29: Wait, who? The Hell's Angels?
5: That's right, yeah. The intimidating factor would just shut those people down. So that's maybe tongue-in-cheek, but that's what I would do.
29: Now, Doug, you said you're a Marine. You served this country during the Vietnam era. Was that correct?
5: Yes, sir, I did. Yes, sir.
29: Well, first of all, thank you for that. Big ups to you for that, sir. I do believe I remember a story. It might have been anecdotal, or maybe you can shed some light on this. There was a time that the United States government was rumored to be talking to the Hells Angels to put them in some kind of organized fashion inside Vietnam. Can you back that up?
5: I can't, but I think it's a hell of an idea to get rid of these protesters. I'm sick of it. I'm a true American, man. I love this country. And if you don't love it, get the hell out of it, okay? Jeez.
29: No, these guys want to tear it down. They want to absolutely destroy it, which really bothers me.
5: Yeah, me too, my friend.
29: I appreciate your service, and I appreciate you listening to Chris's show and supporting it. Thank you, sir. God bless. Let's go to Mike in Gainesville, Virginia. Hello, Mike.
6: Hey, good morning, Michael Pelka. Thanks for taking my call.
29: Of course. What's up?
6: You know, this issue with Mitch McConnell in the hospital and we not knowing whether he's brain dead, alive, or actually just dead, and nobody seems to believe that's a big issue. Certainly the Capitol Hill police chief should know the condition of the person that's being protected by his officers. But the idea that we can't get an answer is emblematic of just how corrupt the whole system has become and how we turned a blind eye to everything when they tell us, don't look here, stop asking, we're not going to answer your questions. You peons don't get to know this sort of thing.
29: Well, there is a story that the McConnell condition and whether or not he's going to resign is tied to a day early in the month of August. That if he is to say I can no longer do my job, and I'm trying to triple check this as we speak. If he resigns prior to, I believe it's August 3rd or August 4th. I have to double check that. Somebody in the vast and unpaid resource department may be looking it up right now. Then there would need to be an immediate replacement appointed. If not, it could wait. There would have to be an election, special election, the same way it's happening in South Carolina to replace Lindsey Graham. If not, then they can appoint a replacement, and I believe it has to be from the same party, and then the election would happen without the primary. It's all tied, I believe, to replacement policies, and we'll double check. But yeah, it's kind of offensive as a Republican that the guy who was, in fact, the leader of the Senate for quite a while, and the guy we actually gave props to for preventing us from having Merrick Garland on the Supreme Court, I think that's McConnell's really biggest accomplishment. But it's insulting to me as a voter that we can't get somebody answering that question. And don't you find it a little troubling, Mike, that nobody in the media is obsessed about it like you and I are? Isn't that a problem, too?
6: Well, there's this woman, Desiree Townsend, that goes there every day and documents that the Capitol Hill police are still protecting what may be a dead body in George Washington University Hospital. But it's just the fact that there's nobody. You're correct that we're the only ones talking about it, seemingly, but we can't demand answers. I mean, Cash Patel should be able to walk into George Washington Hospital and find out whether Mitch McConnell's alive, you know, without much effort.
29: Well, now you've got me wondering why Cash would not do that. And maybe he doesn't have an interest in doing that, or maybe he's busy doing other things. But it would seem to me that more than one reporter should be asking questions about whether or not Mitch McConnell is still alive. And there were so many great memes that show Mitch and his wife in that pose in the hospital room. And now I saw them skydiving yesterday. That was one of the memes I saw. But this just seems to me to be an insult to us. You know, but we got used to this when we allowed Dianne Feinstein to remain technically in office while she wasn't really present. You know, and we had a president who was just being led around. So we have a history of allowing this to happen. And until we stand up and demand answers, I think we're not going to get any real response, because they don't respect us for that. So unless somebody makes a statement and says we're going to vote out the people who are blocking us from getting this information, I don't think anything's going to change. It's really kind of infuriating. But thank you for reminding me about it. Yeah, I need to be angrier that we don't know whether Mitch McConnell is alive or not. Have the prediction markets, Mike, do you check the prediction markets? Do they have anything to say about whether or not Mitch McConnell's actually alive?
6: I have not checked that. That's sort of an interesting angle to see whether people are betting on this. But it's just whether we're going to get any accurate disclosure before Obama's birthday is what bothers me. The idea that we're going to hold out on giving anybody a legitimate proof of life update, and they can somehow pull this off, and we all sort of just go about our business and act like, well, this is just how things have become, and we're just going to let this happen again, just like Feinstein, just like Biden. You know, it's weakened in Bernie's in America, and it's just nutty that we're just going to keep doing this to ourselves with these people that have been in power for this long.
29: It is troubling and insulting to me, and I think to you as well. I just wonder, could you get away with not telling your work? If your spouse called the office and said, he's in the hospital. You just got to keep sending the checks. He'll be in eventually. He's okay, but you can't talk to him. You think your boss would be good with that?
6: Well, the problem is he's the guy that writes the checks. So his organization is the employer, essentially, of all these people that have staff and lobbyists and all get money from Mitch McConnell's organization in Kentucky and around the Republican Party. So they're not going to rock the boat while his organization is still in charge. But that they're just still clinging on to power, and you know, there's supposed to be an orderly transition of power. This is why you're not supposed to wait until you're 90 years old to leave office. You're supposed to exit office when you still have your faculties, and you can appoint somebody else to be your follow-on lieutenant, so to speak. But it's just amazing we're in this position over and over and over again, and we all act like it's normal, and we've normalized this sort of power structure where people just never go away.
29: It's not normal, but it's typical. And I think therein lies the problem. And until we stand up and tell people we're not going to take it anymore. But, Mike, before you go, if you were to put a dollar down on whether or not Mitch McConnell is alive or no longer with us, what would you be betting on?
6: Well, I'm betting they're keeping him alive. He's brain dead, but he's on a machine. There's still the blood pumping. There's still an oxygen going to a brain that's not functioning. So there's a middle ground.
29: You're voting in the middle. Okay, I'm going to check the prediction markets in the next commercial break. But, yeah, it's an infuriating topic, and we, the people, certainly deserve greater respect and more honesty from these folks. Thank you, Mike. Let's stay on Mondami for one more minute and go to AJ in Fairfax, Virginia. Hello, AJ.
2: Hello, Mike. Nice talking to you. I've been listening to you for quite some time, and it's a pleasure. And also, I just want to say a couple of things. I am a Kurdish. I came from Middle East, and I fought Saddam in 1973 till 1975.
29: Wow.
2: In the mountain. Okay, put all that on the side. Okay, in the Islamic world, Mike, be honest with you, they don't have a humanity. Any Islamics say, we are peaceful, they are full of it. And I don't understand. This beautiful country, anybody coming here, this country, open arm, the people so nice, the people so generous to every culture in the world. And when they coming on their feet, they wake up and they get on their feet, and all of a sudden they want a freedom for the Islam. If they want a freedom for Islam, why they don't go back to Middle East or the Islamic country, they can do things for them, which is they don't. They're going to kill them, or they're going to behead them, or they're going to just burn their house down. So, I mean, I was a little kid, 1963, three times Iraqis shelling my parents' village, they burned it down, okay? Three times they built. Even after that, my mom say, enough is enough. We have to move out of here. They're going to kill us one day.
29: But
2: I mean, for
29: AJ,
2: no reason.
29: But AJ, I'm glad you're here. The critical thing in all of your statement here to me is your family came here for the freedom of America, but you also assimilated. You didn't try to bring your plans to tear down America to this country. You came here and said, we like what you've got here. We want to be a part of it, not apart from it, correct?
2: Correct. I love this country because, you know, this country gave me a shelter. This country gave me a educated. This country, the people of this country, is unreal. I mean, we got to talk about politics. Politics is a different story, Mike. You know it and I know it, okay?
29: Yeah.
2: And the Kurds has been suffering under everything else. But in the Islamic world, they don't have a respect for anything. And they talking about Iran this and Iran that. The Shi'i is the most dangerous for the Middle East. See what they did to the Middle East. They just put all the terrorists around Israel, which is Israel's only free world in Middle East.
29: Yeah, it's the only democracy. It's the only democracy in the Middle East. And if we don't stick by our friends, it will be just history. It won't be a living country anymore. AJ, thank you for assimilating and for getting the message out there. We appreciate it. Let me grab one more call here because this one's fascinating. Zachary is in Houston, Texas. Zachary, what is on your mind today?
7: I see so what's on my mind is about the Saudi Arabian nuclear deal for civil purposes. Well,
29: yes.
7: I agree, and I am a proponent of nuclear energy. My concern is that even though it is not weapons-grade uranium, there are other uses to radioactive material in weapon systems that can be detrimental to human health. For example, a dirty bomb, right? Saudi Arabia is our friend, and it exists because of one thing only, oil, right? Oil is a finite resource. Hopefully, it's around a long, long time. But if you look at 91, the fall of the Soviet Union, what happened to the majority of their arms, their weapon systems? They were sold illegally. They were transferred to other countries, not countries that are friends of the United States. Saudi Arabia is surrounded by Iraq, Syria, Kuwait. If any of that material gets out or is not properly handled, I'm not sure what the oversight of the United States government is. it could be a potentially a dangerous threat to some of our allies, Israel included. I can see why they might be upset about this.
29: Zachary, that's a really fair point, but a couple of things, because I've been doing this news and talk thing for quite some time, and I remember what you talk about with the fall of the Soviet Union. There was great concern that all of the access, the stockpile of not only nuclear arms, but the material to make nuclear arms would be sold on the open market, and we'd have this proliferation of terrorist dirty bombs all over the country. We have not had that. I mean, thank God we haven't had that. So what makes you think that in this case, that first of all, we don't even have the program going right now, whereas the Soviets had a gigantic program and nothing happened? What makes you think this would be the first thing that would happen, and especially since United States companies and technology would be involved in the establishment of the Saudi energy program, the nuclear energy program? Our people and our companies are going to be at the forefront of this. So While I get it, I think it's much less likely than the fears about the Soviets when the Soviet Union broke up, and we know there were no dirty bombs. After the Soviet Union broke up, we were afraid of it, and maybe we stopped it, but it hasn't happened. So I hope I can assuage your concerns over that. Just saying, maybe we shouldn't be as freaked out about this. We should trust but verify, as Ronald Reagan said. Like I said, so much more to get to. I have more from Mondami that I want to share with you. Continuing on our raising awareness over what the left is trying to do to America. I do believe their ultimate goal from the radical Muslims who are infiltrating our nation is to take America apart and tear us down. We'll get to all of it. Plus, the lady that was pointing, the pointer, Sophie Cunningham, WNBA star, is in the news for her opinions on whether or not men should be allowed in women's sports, if boys should play against girls. We'll get to it. It's Mike Opelka in for Chris Plant on The Chris Plant Show.
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4: Welcome back to the Chris Plant Show. Mike Opelka in for my friend Chris Plant. We were talking earlier with a Vietnam veteran who had an idea on how to deal with the protesters out to the ICE facilities. And that idea was to put the Hell's Angels on the front lines of security. Interesting thought. Might be something that would disincentivize the participation from the woke protesters outside of the ICE facilities. And we talked about the Vietnam era, and were the Hell's Angels involved? The government wanted to get them involved? Carlo calling from Arlington, Virginia. Carlo, you have an update on this. Carlo, welcome.
5: You're doing a great job filling in for Chris.
4: Thank you, brother.
5: I remember during the Vietnam era, Sonny Varga, who was the president of the Hell's Angels, had a press conference, and he volunteered himself and the other Hell's Angels to go to Vietnam. He did volunteer them to go to Vietnam. People can say what they want about the Hell's Angels, but they're 100% pro-American.
4: Very interesting. Nice twist on that. I like that. We have so much more I want to get to. Thank you, Carlo. Appreciate that. Including the madness of the woke left side of the Democrat Party. There is a clip from a Wisconsin State House candidate that Michael Piercy found this morning and shared with me. And I would be remiss if I did not share it with you. If you haven't met Dina Nina wants you to know that he or she or whatever is your worst nightmare.
6: My name is Dina Nina, and I'm running for the state assembly to be Republicans' worst nightmare. A transgender woman who lives in poverty, wants to legalize weed, and thinks everybody deserves affordable housing and health care? Yikes. I'm the exact opposite of what you typically get in that building.
4: Standing in front of the state house in Madison, Wisconsin, Dina Nina, which there's a certain amount of confusion. There's a certain amount of what probably is distress up in the brain. The neurons are not firing correctly, I'm sure. But Dina Nina running for the state assembly, what's Dina Nina's policies? Well, in addition to wanting to legalize weed, haven't they done that already in Wisconsin? And give housing to everybody. Dina's real goal is to be Republicans' worst nightmare. I think when your motivation is to make half of the population miserable, that you're doing it wrong. I'm just saying. I don't anticipate Dina Nina being a elected official in Wisconsin, but stranger things have happened. It's Mike Opelka in for Chris Plant on The Chris Plant Show.
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8: Major military punishment.
9: I'm Dave Anthony. Fox News has what President Trump warns is coming for Iran. In a Truth Social post, writing if the

0: Houthi rebels, Iran supports, attack another Saudi Arabian oil tanker in the Red Sea after two tankers were hit. Then he'll go after them, threatening shipping in another waterway beyond the Strait of Hormuz after talks broke down and a ceasefire fell apart.
1: It looks like they're not ready to make a deal, so they're going to continue to pay a price. And they're going, every night the price gets higher and higher and higher.
0: Secretary of State Marco Rubio at a regional summit in the Philippines after a 12th straight night of American bombing in Iran. But the House just approved another war powers resolution trying to limit the president's actions in Iran. The Senate will soon vote next on it. Democratic leader Chuck Schumer says,
2: "You cannot claim to support the troops while leaving them trapped in a war with no mission and no end."
0: Four House Republicans joined Democrats voting for the resolution today, but GOP Senator Rick Scott tells Fox it's a waste of time. He supports the president attacking Iran.
3: "Enough's enough. We put up with 47 years of appeasement where they've been killing Americans and killing our allies and destabilizing the area, and that's going to stop. And the only way it stops is through U.S. military force."
0: Now, this conflict is to stop Iran from having a nuclear weapon, but the U.S. is helping another country have nuclear power, working out an agreement with Saudi Arabia that Congress would have to approve. The president posted on Truth Social, "It's only if the Saudis join the Abraham Accords."
4: They are a series of agreements which have expanded the number of Arab states with diplomatic ties to Israel. Critics, including some in Israel, have voiced concerns the US-Saudi proposal could lead to the Gulf Kingdom developing a nuclear weapon. But President Trump writes the deal doesn't allow for the enrichment of uranium.
0: That's Fox's Jonathan Savage. Concern about Iran and the Houthis and shipping have oil prices surging again, up more than 6%, WTI at $92 a barrel. Brent crude is over 100, up 7%. And on Wall Street, a stock market sell-off. The Dow's down almost 500. 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
5: Here's your LAX 18 storm tracker forecast. It's a September preview today. Under a sky that'll be mostly sunny, the humidity is still nice and low. Temperatures seasonably cool, top out upper 70s to around 80. For tonight, sky will end up being fair. It's a cool night again, back down around 60. It's a partly sunny Friday. Can't rule out a late day shower, but it's a really small chance. Highs will be up into the low 80s. And then Saturday, we're partly sunny into the mid 80s and a bit more humid. I'm Chief Meteorologist Bill Mack on Lexington's News Traffic and Weather Station, 97.3 FM WVLK.
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7: Hey, you okay? 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
10: Even for people who fall asleep easily, staying asleep can be difficult. You wake up, your mind starts to race, you can't turn those thoughts off. Sleep experts say there are a few things you can try. Cognitive shuffling. That's when you choose a random, impersonal, non-emotional word. Then for each letter of that word, think of as many words that begin with each letter as you can before moving on to the next one. It distracts your brain from stress. It also mimics the fragmented thought patterns that usually occur as you drift off to sleep. Sensory grounding is something else. That's when you work through things you can hear, feel, see, smell, or taste. That helps you to be in the moment instead of dwelling on the past or the future. Or just do a mental walkthrough of a place you know well. Familiar but neutral imagery that can calm the brain. I'm Dr. Sanjay Gupta, helping you live a better life.
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0: I saw Araghchi, their foreign minister, the other day say or something about their policy is an eye for an eye. The president's policy is a head for an eye. I mean, honestly, that's what it's going to be. I mean, they will pay a very heavy price for the things they're doing. They're already paying a very heavy price. You guys don't know it because you don't cover it. You're not in Iran. You're not in the street. They don't have a free media. But they're going to continue to pay a very heavy price.
1: Secretary of State Marco Rubio not exactly delivering a nice message to the Iranians. It's going to be a heavy price if you guys don't straighten up real quick. Welcome to it, the Chris Plant Show. Mike Opelka in for Chris Plant. Last night was, in fact, the 12th night of bombing in Iran. 12 consecutive nights. And yet, we don't seem to have any movement. The president has talked about hitting Pickaxe Mountain, which is the site that we believe the Iranians may have moved all of their centrifuges, all of the stuff they were using to enrich nuclear material in hopes of somehow getting a bomb. And that sounds easy to do when you have air dominance, air superiority over a country, but apparently this is a facility unlike any other, deeper and more protected than any of the other facilities the Iranians had. So we will find out. I'm guessing maybe before the end of the weekend whether or not there is a plan to take out Pickaxe Mountain. After 12 nights of bombing, there's got to be some considerable softening up of the Iranian defenses. Whatever's left of them, they do seem to still have a reasonable supply of drones and or short-range missiles. They are hitting targets, and they're still supplying the Houthis, who may have their own inventory. The Houthis have said they've hit two Saudi ships in the Red Sea, and that's yet another waterway that, if it is compromised, will have a significant effect on not just the American, but the global economy. And the markets today are having a difficult day, to say the least. Big numbers in the downward trajectory, so it's an interesting day. And haven't heard from the president yet. The White House briefing will be taking place soon. If any breaking news comes out of that, we will tell you. Yesterday, we talked at length about the New Jersey governor's announcement regarding the 6,600 or so voters who somehow should not have been on the voting rolls in the state of New Jersey, but they were. They were there. How did they get there? Well, we were told it was a software glitch, right? We were told by Governor Mikey Sherrill there was a glitch in the software, and that's how it happened, and now we've told you about it, so you shouldn't talk any more about it, right? You should just be quiet and not address it. Well, we wondered yesterday, how does that happen? How does the software glitch happen? And John Solomon, investigative journalist John Solomon, has a statement on the New Jersey glitch as well. Check this out.
2: As you know, last night the New Jersey governor admitted that 6,600 illegal aliens had made it onto New Jersey's voter rolls, at least that number. It could be a lot larger. And 400 of them actually cast a vote. That is the largest number of foreigners ever to vote in any collection of an election in American history. When we told you that last night, the governor said, not our fault, it was a software glitch, no big deal. Well, overnight, we reached out to the software company that runs New Jersey's system, and you know what they said? There's no software glitch at all. The state of New Jersey knew they were putting non-citizens, i.e. foreigners, onto the voter rolls. It is the state's responsibility to determine who is eligible to vote and who's not. The software had it marked right. That is.
1: So according to John Solomon, who many of us consider to be a fairly reasonable and sober investigative journalist, the state of New Jersey knew what was going on. They were putting non-citizens onto their rolls. And so maybe we'll get an investigation into this. Maybe we'll find out if there is any truth to this story. If there is, there needs to be somebody addressing it. somebody needs to be held to account. And then we find out through the libs of TikTok, who followed in the ABC affiliate out west, KATU, that the Oregon DMV has found more non-citizens mistakenly registered to vote. Interesting that this comes out so close to the New Jersey story. We speculated yesterday that there have to be other states who are similarly exposed when it comes to the technology that New Jersey said was a software glitch. Was it a software glitch? According to ABC affiliate out in Oregon, the DMV finds more non-citizens mistakenly registered to vote. They released an after-action report at 3 o'clock in the afternoon on Monday at the governor's request and revealed potentially 1,561 non-citizens registered to vote throughout the Department of Motor Vehicles. A month ago, that was rumored to be 1,200. So it increased by almost 20% in just a month. And that's from the DMV. What about other sources of voter registration in every state? Can somebody look into this? Can someone do a huge investigation into this and possibly call for an immediate halt to all voter registration at motor vehicle offices throughout the country? You know, what would solve this is the SAVE Act. What would solve this is having the SAVE Act in place so people could have to prove they were a citizen in order to register to vote. People would have to have proof of citizenship. And you know who doesn't really care about it? Of course, Democrats, despite the fact that an overwhelming majority of Democrats, overwhelming majority of Americans are all in on making sure only American citizens vote in our elections. Yesterday, Elizabeth Warren was cornered by a reporter from Mike Lindell's Lindell TV, who saw Elizabeth Warren in the halls of the Senate office building and decided to ask her a question about the Save America Act. Elizabeth Warren gets a little testy here.
3: Hi, sure. Just a quick question for you. I know you're vehemently opposed to the Save America Act, but does the recent revelation in New Jersey with the aliens who are actually registered to vote change your opinion on getting that legislation passed?
4: Look, it is already illegal for someone who's not an American citizen to vote, period.
3: But there's at least 400 aliens that did vote.
4: There are already laws to prevent that.
1: Now, I'm going to let her finish, but it just reminds me that every time Democrats stand up and say we need laws to stop the guns from being used as weapons to kill people, that we should repeat that there are already laws that prevent guns from being used to kill people. As Chris likes to say, it's not our guns, it's your sons. But Elizabeth Warren just not happy with this reporter from Lindell TV.
4: People have violated the law, and they should be prosecuted. Easy.
3: Anything's actually going to happen. I thought Democrats always said that there's no evidence.
4: I don't understand why you want laws that are already there. That makes no sense.
1: And she gets in the elevator.
3: I thought Democrats
1: realizes she had just gotten off the elevator. That's my favorite part of the video. Elizabeth Warren gets off the elevator, is confronted by a Lindell TV reporter who corners her on the hypocrisy of not wanting voter ID. And then when the elevator opens again behind her, she's attempting to get away from the reporter by stepping back into it when her staff flags her, goes, no, madam, we're coming over here. We're coming. This is where we're going. You're going the wrong way. The hypocrisy is very much on display among these people. The Save America Act, which may or may not have another shot. There was discussion yesterday with Mike Lee, talking about he thinks he has found a way. Mike Lee thinks he may have found a way. Senator Lee went to the well of the Senate a couple days ago and was imploring his colleagues to take a shot at this. But he believes he's found a way to make it happen. Mike Lee yesterday outside the Capitol.
5: After the House passed its budget today, opening the door for a possible third round of reconciliation in which the Save America Act could be attached, I've started looking more closely at this. I think I may have been mistaken. I think I may have been too hasty in concluding that the Save America Act can't be made budgetary. I think there's a path. I'm saying there's a chance. And we got to fight for every single possibility that that chance could materialize.
6: On us if we can't see that. Shame on us if we don't take the steps necessary to extricate ourselves from the sharp, clinging talons of the so-called zombie filibuster, the name that I've assigned for the use of the 60-vote cloture standard as a de facto 60-vote passage standard, which it is not, which it was never meant to be.
1: Mike Lee, impassioned the day before, but now encouraged that there may be an opportunity to get the Save America Act passed, which would maybe kind of prevent the need for any more voter laws that would infuriate Elizabeth Warren. Because, you know, I don't want to infuriate Elizabeth Warren. Yeah, the disturbing part in all of this is the fact that if Mike Lee is right, if Speaker Johnson is right, if there is a path to pass the Save America Act, if there's a way to get this done, that John Thune will block it, that Speaker Thune will block it. And then I'm hoping that they will primary Speaker Thune. We will see. Fox News was reporting late yesterday, Britt Hume was reporting that if this does get through, that Thune will block it.
7: Republicans are trying to make good on their legislative agenda by passing a batch of measures before their annual summer recess. This includes the Save America Act and even a plan to avoid a fall government shutdown. Chief Congressional Correspondent Chad Pergram explains the summertime sprint from Capitol Hill. Good evening, Chad.
8: Brett, good evening. The House just okayed $95 billion for the Pentagon and the war in Iran. It's part of a hectic day on the House floor.
1: Yeah, the bill got passed, but if Thune's saying I'm going to block it, there's no hope. There's no hope. And I was dubious about it earlier the week. I remain dubious. I'd be probably the most surprised among you if there was a chance that they would get this done. Really disturbing. The phones have been very active today. Let me grab a call before we go to break. 888-630-9625. 888-630-9625. Is Ken there? Are we taking a call? Do we have time to take a call from Ken and Joliet? No, then what? That's okay, Michael. It happens. Ken and Joliet. Hello, Ken. Welcome.
9: Good morning. You know, there was one thing I was concerned about with that Pickaxe Mountain issue. I'm afraid that we may have revealed, given them too much advance notice. In other words, if there's anything there that needs to be protected, perhaps we've given them too much advance notice and they'll be moving those articles to another location. What do you think of that?
1: Well, yeah, that's always the risk, but don't we always hear from the president that we have eyes in the sky, that we can see everything from the satellites, we have monitoring Iran, so maybe we're watching everything they're moving and telling them that, and if they choose to move things out of Pickaxe Mountain, that perhaps we'll just pick them off as they go. It's interesting. I see exactly what you're saying, and yeah, that's a very... very big concern. Did we give him too much warning? I think the Department of Defense, the Department of War, I should say, are probably thinking that way as well. Thank you, Ken. Appreciate you being there. Jason in Kensington. Hello, my friend. How are you?
10: Hey, Mark. How you doing, mate?
1: I'm good. I'm good. Everything is just rolling along. What's on your mind?
10: Yeah, no, I've got this... voting rights. I mean, I remember doing my paperwork with the government with my green card, and they specified back then, you know, you cannot vote till you become a citizen, which I said, okay, I'm fine with that. I mean, this is the only country that I know of that, you know, doesn't have ID to show to vote. And I mean, and I'm guessing that if a lot of these people that came over illegally happen to be sort of Republican leading, I'm sure the Democrats would find a way overnight to pass the Save America Act. You know, it's just...
1: Yeah, wouldn't that be funny if it turned out that suddenly all the people that are coming into the country have said, yes, we like this idea of conservatism. We'll vote for all you Republicans. Then you know every Democrat would be screaming for mandatory voter ID. They'd even asking you to guess the jelly beans in the jar, I imagine, going back to their roots, their Jim Crow roots. That's a great point. It's usually the second generation, Jason. There's a great Harvard study out that showed the second generation of immigrants to the country are very conservative. But if it were the point that the ones who just came here would vote for Republicans, Democrats would be all in. Thank you. Got to take a break here. Hope everything's great in your world. 888-630-9625. It's Opelka in for Plant on The Chris Plant Show.
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1: It is the Chris Plant Show. Mike Opelka with you. We were revisiting some of the news from yesterday where the governor of New Jersey told us a software glitch allowed 6,600 or so people that shouldn't be registered to vote to register to vote. And then John Solomon says, not a software glitch. They knew what's going on. So how do we stop all this illegal activity at the polls? You know who knows? Rick in Reston, Virginia. Rick, welcome to the Chris Plant Show. You have a solution?
5: Well, I just want to make a point about Elizabeth Warren's idiotic comments about why do we want more laws when we already have laws. First and foremost, obviously the laws we have aren't working or we wouldn't be having this discussion. So we need something else. But mostly what the Save America Act does is it creates a set of procedures to differentiate between one group of people who can do something legally and another group of people who can't do it legally. So you need procedures in place. It's not good enough to just say it's illegal to do this. It's the procedures that matter. And the Save America Act's got relatively simple procedures, and they would stop the problem that just manifested itself in New Jersey. So she's smarter than that. That's just the fact that she ran way back into the elevator is just kind of further evidence that she knows she's got a weak position.
1: Yeah, I'm sure she's definitely certain on that. Thank you, Rick. Appreciate it. Don in Chicago, listening on WLS. Don, you have a quick thought here. We're almost up against the clock.
6: Sure, no problem. Yep, the State Department or the Justice Department asked all 50 states to turn over their voter rolls earlier in the year. And I don't know how many have complied, but 17 states have decided to sue the federal government rather than turn them over, including my state of Illinois, which is one of the most corrupt states. And in Chicago, they have mailboxes in the cemeteries for the absentee votes. And I want to know why they're suing.
1: Well, they're suing because they think it's an invasion of their privacy, a 10th Amendment issue, keep the federal government out of local handling of elections. But we'll get into this, and we're going to keep monitoring this as well. Thank you. It's Michael Pelka in for Chris Plant on The Chris Plant Show.
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7: Here's your LAX 18 storm tracker forecast. It's a September preview today. Under a sky that'll be mostly sunny, the humidity is still nice and low. Temperatures seasonably cool, top out upper 70s to around 80. For tonight, sky will end up being fair. It's a cool night again, back down around 60. It's a partly sunny Friday. Can't rule out a late day shower, but it's a really small chance. Highs will be up into the low 80s. And then Saturday, we're partly sunny into the mid 80s and a bit more humid. I'm Chief Meteorologist Bill Mack on Lexington's News Traffic and Weather Station. 97.3 FM WVLK.
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14: 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And chances are that something else is more important. So if you're on a quest to improve your health, I promise the basics are going to take you much further. I'm talking about diet. 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Exercise, meaning multiple rounds of cardio and strength training, and sleep. For most people, 7 to 9 hours a night. I'd like to think of these things as sort of a three-legged stool, right? If you're not doing any one of them, it's really hard to keep balanced with the others. The key here is you don't have to strive for perfection. Doing anything is going to be better than nothing. I'm Dr. Sanjay Gupta, helping you live a better life.
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1: It is the Chris Plant Show. Welcome back. Mike Opelka in for my friend Chris, who's on a cruise with a bunch of listeners. Aren't they lucky? I am lucky to be here with you. You're welcome to join us at any time. 888-630-9625. Keeping eyes on several different topics, we talked about the power generation required to get all these data centers online, and it is a massive amount of power that is needed to keep all of these huge computer outlets cranking out all the artificial intelligence processing, and it needs a lot of juice, it needs a lot of water, and in many cases, people are freaking out saying these things are raising all of the costs of our electricity. And we have seen the cost of utilities rising. I do know the press secretary just announced President Trump is going to be making an appearance at the Department of Energy today, where there will be more support for government action that will force the people who are creating the data centers to not make those centers a cause for the rise in utility prices in the communities where they are located. And one of the things they're talking about is making these things self-sufficient, having them have their own energy generation. So we'll see what happens on that. But there probably will be an opportunity for some questions from the press to the president about this. President Trump trying to keep us on the forefront of the artificial intelligence battle we have against China, but also trying to make sure that the cost of this is not borne by you, the average American, but by the people who are benefiting from it, all these big high-tech companies, all the AI companies. And there also may be some updates on the Saudi nuclear deal that was signed late last night by Energy Secretary Wright, and then the president saying, hold on a second, Saudi needs to sign the Abraham Accords to make sure that they are, in fact, supporting the goodwill efforts in the Middle East that the president's been working on since his first term. We'll see if there is any pushback from the Saudis. I don't think there will be. And I mentioned a couple of social issues that I wanted to focus on, as we have so many incredible clips. And one of the stories that's getting a whole lot of attention is out of the WNBA. Not necessarily an area I spend a lot of time in my leisure time watching WNBA games. If I'm going to watch basketball, I'm going to watch college ball. And if there's no college ball, I might watch the NBA. The WNBA, just not doing it for me. If you're selling enough tickets to support yourself, good. If not, I don't think the men's league should subsidize it, but that's me. Now, there is a breakout star in terms of social issues from the WNBA, and that is the Indiana, is it Fever? Is she Indiana? I think that's right. Indiana Fever guard, Sophie Cunningham. And she made some comments on ESPN talking about how she does not want men competing against women in women's sports. I don't think there's a trans man who's actually playing for a WNBA team, is there? I'd like to see the reaction from the WNBA if there were a male who decided that he was in the wrong body and then changed identities and wanted to play in the WNBA. Would they be as welcoming? I wonder. But Sophie Cunningham has come out and made her opinion known that she doesn't like men trying to infiltrate women's sports, and she doesn't like boys infiltrating girls' sports. And she's quite clear on it.
0: Yeah, I said what I said. I think it's kind of common sense. And I think I'll always believe in that. I think it's really important to protect children, and that's little girls who are also involved in that category. And so I stand on what I said, and I always believe that. I'm not a very political person, but I do have beliefs. I have morals, and I'll always stand on those and be true to who I am. And I think people are going to take it how they want to take it, but I've never even really said anything about that. And so when it comes just to protecting young girls in sport and women in sport, I feel very strongly about that. I think
1: so. I agree with this young lady's stance. And you notice she really has not made politics an issue here. She has not said if she's on either side of the political aisle. Not at all. But the left is freaking out because how dare you? How dare you come out and say you don't want men playing in women's sports? They're now calling her a MAGA Barbie. Really? She has no identifying political party preference at all. All she wants is for young girls to be able to play sports and not have young men infiltrating their space, taking away scholarships, etc., taking away podium positions. And now she joins people like Martina Navratilova, who is as liberal as come when it turns out politically. But Navratilova is all in on making sure that men are not invading women's sports, especially women's tennis. She's been quite clear in that. Really surprised me. And we can even go back to when another liberal, Serena Williams, was talking about it as well. Serena Williams talking about what it would be like to play against a man.
3: It's a completely different sport. The men are a lot faster, and they serve harder, they hit harder. It's just a different game. And I love to play women's tennis, and I only want to play girls because I don't want to be embarrassed. I would not do the tour.
1: Yeah, wouldn't want to play against a man. Common sense, even in the WNBA. Even in the Women's Tennis Association, the WTA, as it were. It doesn't make any sense. The common sense doesn't make any sense anymore. Speaking of the whole transgender craziness issue, yesterday we played a couple of interesting clips from Congressman Brandon Gill. I think he's doing a bang-up job, especially when it comes to calling out the hypocrisy of the left. He had some very interesting questions for the woman from the Smithsonian. But yesterday he was talking to a member of the American Bar Association about transgenderism and where the American Bar Association stands on transgender judges, and curious about transgender justices on the Supreme Court.
4: States that our legal profession is enhanced when judges resemble the cultural groups that make up American society.
1: So this is Brandon Gill reading from the ABA's mission statement, if you will, that the judicial system is so much better when it reflects society. The judicial system should look like, in other words, this is like an argument for DEI. Among judges, among the legal system. Continue, Representative.
4: How many Supreme Court justices have we had in American history?
1: He knows the answer. You never ask a question you don't know the answer to if you're a lawyer.
5: I could not tell you over the entire...
4: About 116. Do you know of those 116, how many of them have been transgender?
1: Gee, I wonder, do we know? Has there been a transgender Supreme Court justice? What an interesting line of questioning. I love this angle from Brandon Gill. And now I'm wondering, if I'm looking back at the history of Supreme Court justices, is there a Supreme Court justice who we may or may not have speculated was trans?
5: I have no idea.
1: Now, she's the head of the American Bar Association, Miss Behnke, and she doesn't have any idea, which I don't know if anybody has any idea. I don't know if anybody's even considered it.
4: Do you think there might have been one?
5: I have no idea.
4: Is it fair to say that there have been no transgender Supreme Court justices in American history?
5: I honestly have no idea.
4: You don't?
1: I think this woman is trying to figure out where the heck he's going with this line of questioning. I would be very nervous. I would be sweating bullets at this point knowing he's got me on this.
5: We have no idea.
4: You don't know?
5: I have no idea.
4: You study the law, don't you?
5: We do not study the personal attributes of individual justices.
4: Is there a Supreme Court justice in American history that you think might have been transgender?
5: I have no idea.
4: You have no idea? Well, I think most people can assume that there haven't been any transgender Supreme Court justices. I hope that we can agree at least on that basis.
1: Now, I bet you at this point there's an entire group inside the left community that is going over the record and the photos or the drawings of the early Supreme Court justices and every Supreme Court justice to try and find one that they can say, well, you don't know about this one. This one might have been trans. Maybe.
4: Would that be okay to proceed under that assumption? Okay. I appreciate that. So transgenders haven't been represented on the Supreme Court. Do you think that it's important that the next Supreme Court justice be transgender?
5: The ABA does not subscribe to any particular quotas.
4: I'm not asking about a quota. I'm asking about representation, diversity, equity, and inclusion.
1: Now, this is interesting to me because if we remember, before Justice Ketanji Brown Jackson was nominated by Joe Biden, Joe Biden had promised the Democrats that he would, in fact, be appointing a female of color to the Supreme Court. It was so important to him that he didn't talk at all about qualifications. It was only about skin color and genitalia. That's all Joe Biden was interested in. And I respect the fact that Representative Brandon Gill is bringing this up because it is possible that the Democrats or the far left side of their party will demand that there is some sort of DEI standard imposed on the Supreme Court. Never mind the qualifications of the people. Let's make sure we get at least one transgender person in there. Well, how about we go to body parts, too? We don't have any one-legged Native American lesbian folk dancing judges on the Supreme Court. Why not that? I love that he's bringing this up. It points out the hideousness of the left.
5: The ABA supports diversity in all of its forms. And
4: have transgenders been included on the U.S. Supreme Court?
5: The ABA supports the full spectrum of diversity.
4: Do you think that it's a problem that the transgender community has never had representation on the U.S. Supreme Court?
5: The ABA believes in diversity, equity, and inclusion.
4: And I'm asking you about diversity, equity, and inclusion. I'm asking you about inclusion of the transgender community.
1: Now, I think this is great because Brandon Gill appears to be advocating on behalf of the transgender community, but only to point out the hypocrisy of DEI standards. And he's doing a great job. This is one of those things I love about representatives like this who will go in and drag these people into this. Wonderful stuff. Wonderful stuff. Let me grab some calls here. The phones again are lighting up today, 888-630-9625. Trying to get to as many as we can. Jim in Jacksonville, Arkansas. Jim, welcome to Chris Plant Show.
6: Hello.
1: Hi.
6: I would like to know why we never hear anything about females wanting to compete in men's sports.
1: Yeah, you don't. The only time you see a female wanting to get credit for pretending to be a male seems to be in acting. That seems to be the only space. I think it's because there's no chance they could really compete on the same level. We see it in game shows. You see it a lot on Jeopardy, Jim, but you never see it in physical sports, real sports, because the difference is definitely obvious. And it's
6: right.
1: Why it doesn't happen.
6: It's obvious. So you have to go to Occam's Razor to find the correct answer.
1: That's right. Occam's Razor be imposed here. Very, very good. Nice reference, Jim. I like that. Thank you. Welcome. Thank you for being here. Robert in Illinois. Robert, you've got the floor. What's on your mind?
7: How are you doing today, sir?
1: I'm good. We're just trying to get through everything, but there's just so much.
7: All right, sounds good. The data centers are to collect data on the American people, just like the Patriot Act is to collect data on the American people. This isn't to sit here and to help enrich society. AI is a joke. It's going to take many jobs. Who are we collecting the data on? Where is the data going, and what is it going to be used for? A central bank digital currency. They're going to remove the petrol dollar because our country is collapsing. What's happening in Iran is going to put China on its knees because they aren't going to have the fertilizer and the oil. Same thing with Russia. But it's also going to destroy our economy to the point to where people are going to have to get a universal basic income. Data centers should be burned to the ground.
1: Robert, I don't know if I can agree with you advocating to burn data centers to the ground. I think you need to we need to temper our discussion on this. Yes, there are issues with water and power, but I do support using cash as often as possible. I'm against a digital currency change, but I'm all in for supporting the American dollar by using cash as much as possible. An impassioned caller. I love it. I'll take a break here. When we come back, we'll put a bow on the show. Maybe get another call in here as well. It's Mike Opelka in for Chris Plant on The Chris Plant Show.
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3: It is the Chris Plant Show. Chris on vacation this week. Mike Opelka sitting in for my friend. Not my cousin, but we are kind of brothers. We lived in the same subdivision back in the day when we were kids. Happy to be here. Thrilled to be here. I'll be back tomorrow, God willing. We'll get to all the news of the day, whatever the president's up to this afternoon over at the Department of Energy. Speaking of energy, we've been talking about all the energy required to fire up these data centers, and Chris is ringing in from Fredericksburg, Virginia, about the data centers. Hey, Chris, welcome.
4: Michael, what's up? Thank you for taking my call. Yeah, I'm not going to name your last caller by name, but I think that was a lot of tinfoil. I mean, because what you do, there were so many issues he conflated into one, and it really doesn't make sense. But what I hear, and you know, I got this neighborhood fake crap page that I'm on that you know, people can ask questions. They're talking about building a data center near us, and people are freaking out and saying, and so the only response I got from somebody was, "Have you seen the impacts?" So here's the thing, and you mentioned this a minute ago. When you ask the question you don't know the answer to, you're in trouble, or you just don't know the answer. Asking questions about the impacts of data centers doesn't help anybody. What does help data centers and everybody that use AI, whether they know it or not, and benefit from it, whether they know it or not, is knowing the facts. And it will drive this. I mean, AI is around and it's flourishing and doing great things. And obviously, you know, not so great things because it works. If it didn't save you, I mean, that last caller and everybody else that's called on this show has benefited from AI, whether they know it or not. I mean, you open any kind of app, maybe you don't know it, open apps, you are still benefiting from AI. There's a lot I can talk about. There are techniques for cooling that are really cool. The power source is an issue. That's the noise source is kind of crazy. That's the one that really gets me because when they're noisy, that means they're burning fuel instead of just taking electricity directly from the suppliers, which is why they usually have two or three suppliers. They don't want you to hear them. They don't want you to see them. They don't want you to know they're there. It's a security issue, too. So there's a lot going on here. My point is that capitalism will figure this out. Capitalism brought AI, and it's going to improve it.
3: Chris, so many great things you said there, but I also agree we need to keep asking questions and don't always believe the people who will benefit most from it. Make sure you try and be skeptical about everything. I've got some more about AI that I'll share tomorrow, but thank you for being there. Thank everybody who participated today. Thank you, Michael, Jasmine. Till next time, Michael Pelka reminding
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6: Iran's not ready to make a deal. Elisa Brady, Fox News. That bottom line from Secretary of State Marco Rubio, based on Iran's continued attacks on commercial shipping.
7: Iran is begging us, okay, both directly and indirectly. Let's do a deal. Let's talk. Iran is begging every day. The problem with Iran is every time they make a deal, the people that are in charge there, they either break it or they want to change it.
6: So he says they'll continue to pay a price after 12 straight nights of U.S. strikes. The White House facing a lot of questions about a new nuclear deal in the works with the Saudis, allowing a nuclear program for civilian purposes only and not allowing uranium enrichment.
8: This agreement in particular, as it's been discussed thus far, does give priority access for American companies in the Saudi nuclear energy program, which will ultimately benefit American industry workers and supply chains. So the deal that has been discussed thus far and will continue to be discussed absolutely puts America first, and that's obviously very important to this president.

0: happen.
1: White House spokeswoman Caroline Levitt says the deal would require the kingdom to join the Abraham Accords, normalizing relations with Israel, though the Saudis have previously said that would happen only with a clear path to Palestinian statehood. Iran has long claimed its nuclear enrichment program is only for civilian purposes. The House passing a war powers resolution for the second time with several Republican defections, aiming to require congressional approval for further military action in Iran. The Senate set to consider a similar resolution. The president had called the previous vote unpatriotic and meaningless. The White House urging Congress to avoid a government shutdown.
2: The most important thing for the American people to know is that this president and this White House wants the government to remain open, unlike the Democrats in this town who have been acting as obstructionists.
1: Recent shutdowns were driven by fights over ICE funding. Levitt says discussions will continue on the best path forward in the Senate after the House passed a short-term bill this week to fund the government into December. 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
14: Hey, under a sky that'll be mostly sunny, the humidity is still nice and low. Temperatures seasonably cool, top out upper 70s to around 80. For tonight, sky will end up being fair. It's a cool night again, back down around 60. It's a partly sunny Friday. Can't rule out a late day shower, but it's a really small chance. Highs will be up into the low 80s. And then Saturday, we're partly sunny into the mid 80s and a bit more humid. I'm Chief Meteorologist Bill Mack on Lexington's News Traffic and Weather Station. 97.3 FM WVLK.
15: 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We'll get to your calls, questions, and comments here on our program. If you'd like to weigh in, feel free to do so. 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One, our phone calls, 253-5559, our Stuttgart Motors text line as well. At 253-5959. Hope you're doing well. Actually, I just had some lunch. I'm a little bit on the run today. I had some lunch, had some spicy food, and my mouth is on fire right now. So I apologize. I'm trying to drink as much cold liquid as I can to make the spiciness kind of go away. I'm in a little bit of discomfort right now. I apologize about that. The start time kind of snuck up on me a little bit. Hope you're doing well. Thanks for tuning in. Again, really happy and really grateful. Got a great program planned for you. I have open topic the first couple of hours. Got some good topics to talk about, though, I think. And then we got Rob Farley coming up today at 2:05 to talk a little geopolitics. We'll talk about the U.S. and Iran. We'll see what's going on there. And we'll get the latest on that. Andy Burnham, the new PM of Great Britain, the United Kingdom. So we'll talk to him about that, about what to expect from Prime Minister Burnham. We'll do that coming up at the beginning of the third hour with our friend Robert Farley here on Larry Glover Live here on 97.3 FM WVLK. Question of the day. This is a good one. I mean, I think we may talk about this a bit. The Trump administration's made a deal to help develop a civilian nuclear infrastructure in Saudi Arabia, with the development of uranium enrichment capacity inside the kingdom to be studied. Are you good with what we know of the deal so far? Three, yes, I'm good with it. Very suspicious, need to know more, or not at all in favor. I'm not all in favor of this. I struggle. I mean, we're talking about, and believe me, I do not think Iran should have nuclear capability. I don't trust that they'll be responsible for it. Responsible with it. I don't know why we're so willing to sign off on Saudi Arabia pursuing uranium enrichment capacity. They say it's a civilian nuclear infrastructure. That's the purpose. Maybe it will be. Maybe it won't be. I don't know. I'm naturally not very trusting of some of these countries in the Middle East. You may say that's unfair. I mean, it is what it is. That's just how I feel. But do we forget that 15 of the 19 people involved in 9/11 were from Saudi Arabia? And here we are 25 years later endorsing their ability to develop nuclear infrastructure, including uranium enrichment. Why would we do that? Now, I'm sure you heard the top of the hour news that there are certain requirements among them. They have to sign on board with the Abraham Accord. That's something that Saudi Arabia said that they would not do in the absence of a Palestinian state. I don't think that's going to happen. So maybe we'll ultimately never develop. I don't know. But I mean, Saudi Arabia may be better than Iran, but I mean, I'm not entirely comfortable with the idea that they can be trusted with nuclear weapons. Who's to say they won't share it? Maybe Saudi Arabia would develop nuclear weapons and just fire them off from bases within the kingdom. How can we be sure that they wouldn't end up in the hands of people that would really want to do harm? I'm not a fan of it. What do you think? Go online and vote at WVOKAM.com. And while the results for you coming up a little bit later on, in the Cruisers program. So far, it's 23% yes, 23% very suspicious, and 53% not in favor at all. So right now, 76, 3 out of 4 roughly, are either very suspicious and need to know more or not in favor. I'm not in favor of it. I mean, just that's just how I feel. How do you feel about that? Larry, let's see here. My wife, talking about the spiciness, get some orange juice. It does a great job. The acidity cuts the spicy oils. Well, it's fading now, and I don't have orange juice either, by the way. So that may be a great idea, but in the absence of having orange juice, it'll fade long before I ever get any. Larry, it's a bad move to allow Saudis to enrich uranium. It will only lead to nuclear proliferation in the Middle East and eventually a localized nuclear war between Israelis, the Sunnis, and the Shiites. I don't know. I can't tell you, you know, what the specifics that our listener is laying out. I don't know if that's true or not, whether that's the way it would go down or not. I'm just broadly distrustful. Now, people say, well, why should we as Americans be able to have nuclear weapons and other countries not be allowed it? I'll tell you why. I trust us more than I trust them. I'm not saying that we don't sometimes make bad decisions and not everything we do is viewed very well. I'm sure there's plenty of people around the world view our attacking of Iran as unfair and bullish, and therefore maybe some feelings in some pockets around the world that maybe we shouldn't have nuclear weapons. That may be true. I guess the simple answer would be is that when you're the most powerful country in the world, maybe the rules are a little bit different. That may not be a very satisfactory answer. Maybe you think that's not fair. That's reality. But in reality, I also think wholeheartedly that we are the most responsible country when it comes to these kinds of things out there. Yes, we are virtually the only ones to drop it. And when we did drop a nuclear bomb on Hiroshima and Nagasaki, it saved in net lives. More people would have died if they had not done it. But I don't want Saudi Arabia being able to have a nuclear program. Yes, it's for civilian use. That's what they say. And maybe it will stay that way. Maybe it won't stay that way. I don't want to find out. 253-5959, the Stuttgart Motors text line, 253-5959. We'll get to your calls, questions, and comments. We talked about this, something yesterday on the program about in New Jersey, 6,600 people were found to be on the voter rolls that are not citizens, and 400 ballots were cast by those people. And we talked a little bit about the idea of, well, if 400 people cast a vote, ballots illegally, could it have an impact on a significant election? When I say significant election, I don't mean to be dismissive or to look down upon, elected positions like magistrate. I mean, they have a place. I'm not saying they don't. But we are, as Americans, are more broadly affected by elections on federal levels. And could there be a federal election that be influenced in a state where 400 ballots were cast illegally? The point is, 400 people maybe have 400 ballots may have been cast illegally, but is that enough to have changed an outcome? In most instances, that's not. As I mentioned yesterday, most famously, the case in Florida in 2000, where the difference was like 576. Now, 400 wouldn't be enough, but boy, it's darn close. In Iowa in 2020, Congressman Miller Meeks won her election by 6 votes. She won her election by 6 votes. Now, the DHS says that actually 35,000 people as non-citizens are registered to vote in New Jersey. Governor Sherrill said 6,600 non-citizens are registered to vote and 400 voted. By the way, it should be noted, Congressman Miller Meeks, Republican, defeated a Democrat by 6 votes in Iowa. Now, there's not any reporting that there are illegal ballots cast in Iowa. I'm just being honest with you. I don't have any proof. It's anecdotal. I think there probably were. Keep in mind, you had nearly 400,000 ballots cast. It would not be shocking to me at all to have a dozen or so cast illegally. It wouldn't be shocking to me. I personally think it's more likely than not that illegal votes were cast in Iowa in 2020. And when you win an election by 6 votes, I mean, it would not be surprising that if you subtracted, it might change the outcome. Again, I don't want to get too far into the weeds because it gets very conspiratorial. I'm just saying, statistically speaking, given the difference in that particular race in Iowa and the likelihood statistically that there were at least a handful of ballots cast that were counted that should not have been, it might have changed an outcome. Now, whether and they would have to be in a specific district, obviously, but you never know. I bring this up only because we were talking about this yesterday about is there an election that could have been determined by illegal votes? And this one's close enough that it would not have taken very much at all. Now, maybe there weren't any illegal votes. I'm not saying that there are. I'm just saying if we're looking at the possibility that something could happen, that an election could be determined by illegal voting, one race won by 6 votes is one that certainly would have been vulnerable to illegal voting if there's any evidence of it happening. It could have changed the outcome. So that's all I'm saying. 253-5959, the Stuttgart Motors, text line 253-5959. Frank writes, Larry, Trump has had some bad ideas, but this is reckless and irresponsible. I strongly disagree with giving the Saudis nuclear power technology. I totally agree. I don't know why you would do that. Why would a country that has enough fossil fuels to last for eternity even need civilian nuclear power? You know, it's funny. That is a good question. That crossed my mind earlier when looking at the story, and it would be interesting to hear the responses on that one. Regarding illegal voting, are these 400 and any illegal immigrant caught voting in our elections going to be charged with a crime, or are they going to be deported? Also, why are illegals allowed to get driver's licenses in the first place? Well, that's, I mean, the driver's license is a debate that takes place. It's been going on for a while now. Regarding the 400, the governor of New Jersey said that the 6,600 that were registered to vote but she considered them blameless because it wasn't their fault. It was a computer glitch. Okay. But if it's a computer glitch, how would 400 of these people have been able to vote? How would they have known that? I mean, they know they're illegal. So I've not seen the governor address the 400 ballots cast by people who are not eligible to vote. It would seem that those people would be easily identifiable. And I've not seen any comments from the governor addressing those 400 people. To answer your question, Joe, I don't know the answer to that, but my guess is it probably won't happen. Well, I think that there are a good number of people that don't really want to shine any more light on this than it's already been shown on it. But again, I mean, if there's evidence that people are being registered to vote that are not legal to be registered to vote, and if there's evidence in states where illegal people are voting, and you have a race in a different state, mind you, where the winning difference was 6 votes, I mean, I think we should have an obligation to be very, very careful about this. I don't know. I know people will disagree with me, so whatever. 253-5959, the Stuttgart Motors text line, 253-5959. Let's go to Wayne next up. Wayne, welcome. How you doing?
0: Hey, Larry. Good afternoon. And you just kind of touched, piqued an interest with me when you were talking about this vote fraud. Sort of begs the question is how much integrity do we need in our elections? And the answer is, as much as we can get. And, right. And you don't have to go far. You could spend a whole show just on Kentucky election fraud alone. And talk about the just case after case after case. And the one that comes to mind immediately for me is the one I call the accidental governor when Matt Bevin got elected by, I think, he won the primary by 83 votes, 87 votes, something like that.
15: Over Jamie Comer.
0: And think of how the path of Kentucky would have changed if that election had come out differently. And even on a larger scale, beyond just votes, and you're probably familiar with this, Ed Pritchard probably would have eventually been president of the United States, except that he stuffed a ballot box in Bourbon County, Kentucky, and got convicted in federal court of election fraud. And by the way, his co-defendant was acquitted. And when you think of things like that, and election fraud was rampant back in the paper ballot days in Kentucky. Yeah. But when you think of how the course of the country might have changed if Ed Pritchard had either been acquitted or no one had ever called that out. So it matters a lot, regardless of the numbers. The integrity of elections matters a lot, and that's why we have to be vigilant about it.
15: Wayne, I guess my feeling about this is people will say, well, there's no evidence of election fraud. Well, I mean, I don't think that's true. There may not be any evidence of widespread election fraud. That may be true. But if you have instances where IDs are not required to vote, I mean, how do you make those determinations in those states where IDs are not required, where people can walk up and just give you a name and vote? I don't know how you can make that determination. I'll say this. We definitely have an issue in this country with people not having faith and trust in elections. And I think both parties are responsible for that. Both parties have contributed to that. But I think if there's anything that we can do that would begin to rebuild people's trust and faith in our elections, then I think the future of our country would benefit from that by making some changes in what we do. Even if it just instills trust and nothing more, I think that's a positive.
0: Well, Larry, I think you're exactly right. And even back, you know, I think back on a national level, Lyndon Johnson had stories of election fraud. JFK had stories of election fraud. And the point is, it can't just become something that we accept and we're okay with it. And where the natural progression of it, and we're actually seeing this, and I'm not into the stealing the election 20, forget all that stuff. That's irrelevant to the conversation to me. But when you have people who are in charge of elections, regardless of their party, and it's certainly bipartisan, who don't feel the need to confirm the integrity of the elections, that's far more than stuffing a ballot box or letting a few hundred people that aren't eligible to vote to vote. When you have people who just don't see the importance of maintaining election integrity, and that's where I'm afraid we're headed, is people who will manipulate this for ideological views.
15: Yeah. Well, again, we talk about New Jersey happens to be a blue state, but there's been people have argued they think that it could, that there was instances recently where they believe that Republicans had legitimate chances to win. So, I mean, not that I think it's a purple state, but it's not as deeply blue as its nearby neighbor, New York, and not deeply as blue as California, as an example. But there have been instances in Texas where people were registered to vote that should not have been, you know, and narrow elections are not only won by Democrats, they're won by Republicans too, as evidenced by the case in Iowa where the congressman won by 6 votes.
0: Yeah, it's more of a theme that pervades people in positions of significant authority, even judges. You know, we have the cases of Wisconsin, who let the guy out the back door of the courthouse because she didn't agree with the prosecution. Those kind of things are what we really need to guard against. If we're not going to have 100% compliance. Some people are going to be allowed to vote that shouldn't, and perhaps some people, we have cases of people being denied the right to vote who should have been allowed. But the bigger issue is the people in the position of authority that allow their personal biases to override their constitutional duty. That's where we run into danger.
15: I think that's a fair point. I mean, I think we need people in positions to say, I don't like it, but the law says what it says. We have too many people that are willing to ignore laws they don't like. I agree with you, Wayne. Thank you very much. Appreciate the time. Thank you very much. You too. We'll come back and we'll talk with Randy after the break. Folks, let me tell you about my friends at the University Club of Kentucky, the Golf Club of Widow's Watch, and the Peninsula, four of the very, very best golf courses in central Kentucky, and you can play great golf courses and have such a good time and also save money in the process when you go to the U Club Widows Watch and Peninsula. 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Talk to Phoenix, and he can tell you about the courses, and please tell him that you heard us talking about them, the U Club Widows Watch and Peninsula, right here on Larry Glover Live. All right, let's take a look at your 3-day forecast. 3-day forecast today, sunshine 79 out there today, a low of 58, tomorrow sunny 80, and then on Saturday, sunshine 82. In Lexington right now, fair skies and 76, fantastic temperatures outside. I think one of the two weathermen over at LEX 18 was saying that this is a preview of September. I'm here for that. Again, right now, fair skies and 76 at your official weather station, 97.3 FM WVLK.
3: 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The Trump administration has entered in.
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31: Now seems as good a time as any to remind you, you don't always have to take healthy habits to the extreme. Not only are you unlikely to stick with something that's difficult, even if you can keep it up, it's probably going to be to the detriment of something else. And chances are that something else is more important. So if you're on a quest to improve your health, I promise the basics are going to take you much further. I'm talking about diet, try and be as plant-based as possible, exercise, meaning multiple rounds of cardio and strength training, and sleep. For most people, 7 to 9 hours a night. I'd like to think of these things as sort of a three-legged stool, right? If you're not doing any one of them, it's really hard to keep balanced with the others. The key here is you don't have to strive for perfection. Doing anything is going to be better than nothing. I'm Dr. Sanjay Gupta, helping you live a better life.
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34: Hey, you know, for a while, people were outraged over the Epstein files, but I think that was only just to try to get Trump. It seemed like that just goes away, and then you see things in the news like Tim Walz releasing this guy that had raped a 10-year-old, and he'd done it several times, my understanding. And the AG, I believe it was in Florida, decided not to file charges on a guy that exposed himself to young children at a local swimming pool. And we got all these unaccompanied minors that come here, and whether we agree on how they got here or not, there's like 400,000 missing that people just don't know and seem like they don't care where they are.
15: And well, yeah, I think that's true. I mean, I think that is a problem. I know that I know we heard so much about separating children from families and things like that, you know, and it's a complicated issue, and I can't tell you definitively. what exactly is to blame or who exactly there is to blame or whether there are honest mistakes or whether politics have come into play in those kind of situations. But certainly it's concerning that little kids out there would be without someone that they would love and trust that would look out for them.
34: It seems like our main focus as a government is like, let's protect children at all costs, regardless of who they are. And thankfully, there's people like Tim Tebow and John Walsh, those type of people that try to keep this stuff in the forefront, fighting for them. But the local news channels and things, they hardly ever speak about them. The morning shows on the networks, it's like nobody ever talks about it.
15: Randy, I think one of the reasons why it doesn't get talked about very much is because it's a complicated issue and it's difficult to explain, and people are reluctant to tiptoe into topics that are that complex and that complicated. I mean, I think it's just easier to feast on low hanging fruit and cherry pick stuff like that versus talk about complicated issues that have nuance and depth and complexity and frankly a lot of gray areas. If you can talk about an issue where someone can be identified as being, the person responsible or someone that would be a clear target that you can blame and you can rail that person as being responsible. But when it's complicated and the responsibilities that are for what's taking place are, in a gray area where it's difficult to identify, then people typically don't want to talk about things they can't really explain very clearly in a moment's notice.
34: Yeah, even worse is somebody like Tim Walz releasing this guy. I mean, you think he's not going to be a repeat offender? I mean, at least when you get him locked up.
15: Well, in theory, he won't be here because he's been deported, because Marco Rubio stripped him of his legal status and he's been deported. But yeah, it's such a repulsive thing for Tim. I mean, I may have less respect for Tim Walz than any politician alive. I mean, for him to have done this. I mean, to put his ideology and the issue ahead of the well-being of kids, to look the other way on a rape of a 10-year-old girl multiple times because you want to own Trump by pushing back on his immigration push. It's repulsive. I don't care what your position is on immigration and illegal immigration and whether it's a serious offense or whether it's a minor indiscretion, whatever it may be. I can't imagine any decent human being not understanding that the rape of a 10-year-old girl is the absolute highest priority in this case and not his immigration status.
34: Yeah. All right. Thank you, Larry.
15: Hey, thank you. I appreciate it. 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
14: Here's your LAX18 storm tracker forecast. It's a September preview today. Under a sky that'll be mostly sunny, the humidity is still nice and low. Temperatures seasonably cool, top out upper 70s to around 80. For tonight, sky will end up being fair. It's a cool night again, back down around 60. It's a partly sunny Friday. Can't rule out a late day shower, but it's a really small chance. Highs will be up into the low 80s. And then Saturday, we're partly sunny into the mid 80s and a bit more humid. I'm Chief Meteorologist Bill Mack on Lexington's News Traffic and Weather Station, 97.3 FM WVLK.
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31: As a parent, when you send your kid off to school in the morning, you know that they're going to be learning, they're going to be spending time with their friends, but new study out of UCSF found adolescents are spending an average of 70 minutes of their school day on their phones. Now, some kids will say they need their phones to help with schoolwork, but this study found that they were spending the vast majority of their screen time on TikTok, Instagram, and Snapchat, not really apps that you're going to be turning to for homework help. Now, the study's lead author said, "Don't blame kids for using their phones at school. Teach them how to resist them. Focus on what they'd get by putting them aside rather than what you're taking away. Explain how phones could hurt their academic performance, and also remind them of this. Nothing takes the place of real face-to-face friendships." I'm Dr. Sanjay Gupta, helping you live a better life.
15: Voter ID. I largely agree with Frank. I don't know how widespread it is. I mean, I've been on record from the very beginning saying, logic tells you, statistically, it tells you that it happens. You're not going to have 350 million people in this country, 180 million people voting, or I'm sorry, 160 million people voting, and not tell me that it doesn't happen. It does happen, especially, as Frank's pointed out, and he's right about this, there are districts and jurisdictions that don't require much security measures, no photo IDs. So, you know, you say, well, you know, there's no evidence of it happening, but I mean, it's hard to prove that there's evidence that it's happening. There's some things that are just impossible to prove without protocols in place. So, I mean, again, I don't know how bad it is. I'm just saying, logically speaking, mathematically speaking, it's impossible for me to accept that it doesn't happen. It happens. We can debate or argue about how pervasive it is. I think it happens. It might not happen enough to change elections. Although, again, as we pointed out, there was an election 6 years ago in Iowa for a congressional seat that was decided by 6 votes. So, but I think that's a rare instance. Most elections, I don't believe voter fraud would very unlikely to have had an impact. But I suppose the one in Iowa in 2020, if there were any voting irregularities, might have changed an outcome. 253-5959, the Stuttgart Motors text line, 253-5959. Larry, this is from Tony. Buying votes has always been the norm in Eastern Kentucky. I mean, I know that there was a day where, you know, you would, I think they put, you know, rules in place where you couldn't, I can't remember the exact title of the act. I mean, that were oftentimes people were given free liquor to, you know, the politicians would give free liquor to people if they would vote for them, you know, and that's one of the reasons why I think that I don't know if it's still the case now, but there was a time where you couldn't, you know, you couldn't, there was no liquor sales until the polls closed, you know? So, I mean, I think it happens less now, but you have a lot of these districts in small communities where, you know, the turnout may be less than 100 people, you know, it's almost impossible to win decisively in a small community, I guess. But I think it probably, I mean, listen, I know there was vote buying at one point. I'm not going to say it doesn't still happen to some degree. I don't think it's as pervasive as maybe it once was. All right, let's go to Fred next up. Fred, welcome. How you doing?
1: Well, I just want to challenge you. You say, I know it happens, and it happens. Give me an instance. You have any proof? Give me one case where it's been documented that voter fraud happened in the past 5 years.
15: Okay, New Jersey, in 2024, 400 people illegally voted.
1: Where in New Jersey? And when? What election?
15: Well, I mean, I don't know the district. The New Jersey governor confirmed this in her report. She admitted that this
1: did happen. What New Jersey governor confirmed it, and when did he confirm it?
15: Actually, it's well, Governor Xi, and the story broke over the weekend.
1: When did they? You say all this? The only confirmation I know of is a tape recording of Trump saying, "There's 11. Find me 11,000 votes somewhere." I would suggest you to
15: follow the news a little closely because it's a big story in the last week that Governor Sherrill admitted that 6,600 people were registered to vote that should not have been, and 400 people voted. I mean, it's not a small nuanced story. It's been a story out there, and it's been talked about. You talked about it for a better part of a show yesterday.
1: All right. There's one place in New Jersey in one election, 400 people voted. That's a broad brush to say there's widespread voter fraud going on.
15: I never said there was widespread. Well, again, Fred, you're being dishonest. I never said it was widespread. I said I believe mathematically speaking, with 160 million people voting. Listen, you've misrepresented my position. Let me restate it for you.
1: When you have an election where there's a
15: Fred, listen, you're going to have to listen, Fred. You keep asking me a question, and you interrupt me, keeping me from answering it. Do you want me to answer your question or not? Okay, I'm going to answer it. Will you be quiet long enough to let me answer it? All right, here's what I said. I never said it was widespread. I said when you have an election with 160 million people voting, common sense tells you that it happens to some degree. I don't know if it's widespread. I don't know how pervasive it is. I merely believe that it does take place. That's all I said.
1: You got one instance in New Jersey in 2024.
15: Mm-hmm.
1: Any other places?
15: Well, I mean, I can't recall. I don't have a list of all the different incidents in front of me, but yes, it's happened before. But again, that's my point. I mean, my point is this: common sense tells you when you have 160 million people voting that some of those 160 million people voting should not have.
1: Well, I don't say that unless I have particular evidence to back it up. And I don't think
15: I did have evidence backing it up, Fred. You just didn't like it. I mean, again, just this past weekend, the New Jersey governor admitted that 400 non-citizens voted in the 24 election.
1: That's one time in the past. Is that all?
15: Well,
1: you
15: it's
1: got?
15: Not. It's not the only time, Fred. It's just the most recent time. I mean, listen. I mean, if I presented 5 or 10 or 15, you would still say it's not enough. I'm not. Listen.
1: You
15: I'm
1: don't
15: not,
1: know that.
15: You seem to misunderstand, Fred. You seem to misunderstand. You seem to misunderstand.
1: I don't understand.
15: What
1: don't
15: the point I'm trying?
1: To, yeah, I just
15: no. You
1: make
15: you
1: a lot
15: are not. You are not listening to me. Okay,
1: oh,
15: Fred.
1: Yeah,
15: okay, I'm gonna let you go. I'm not gonna waste my time talking to someone that doesn't want to listen. I never said that voter fraud was changing the outcomes of elections. I merely said with the volume of people voting in presidential elections, as an example, it's impossible for me to believe that it doesn't happen to some degree. I stand by that. I admit that much of that opinion is based on just simple math and common sense. But there are examples of voter fraud taking place. But if you have elections in states where no voter ID is required, how would you know if illegal fraud, if voter fraud is actually taking place? How would you know? I never said that it's changing outcomes of elections, Fred. You're completely misinterpreting and conveying falsely, I believe, that I said it was widespread. I never said that. In fact, I said the opposite of widespread. You just weren't listening because you thought you knew what I believed and you ran with it. You didn't actually listen to my explanation. 253-5959, the Stuttgart Motors text line, 253-5959. Can Fred prove there's not illegal voting happening? Well, I mean, again, that's, I mean, without voter ID, you can't prove either really definitively. I mean, it's just, it's crazy to for people to think that 160 million plus voted and they're all legal. Not a single one was cast by someone that wasn't a U.S. citizen. I've never said that voter fraud is changing outcomes of elections. I have said I think it happens. To what degree, I have no idea. I think it seems doubtful that it would actually change outcomes of elections, although the one in Iowa was narrow enough that I guess that's one instance where some voter fraud could have changed outcome of election. But by and large, it doesn't change outcomes, I don't believe. I merely believe that the instituting of voter ID requirements could begin to help restore people's faith in elections. Both sides have been accused of voting impropriety, and both sides have claimed that the other side stole it. Even the sitting House Minority Leader Hakeem Jeffries is on record over 100 times saying Trump didn't legitimately win in 2016. No one seems to remember that when people talk about politicians making false claims of voter fraud and election fraud. Hillary Clinton, a week before the 2020 election, was doing an interview where she was still claiming that the 2016 election was stolen from her. You never hear about her being called an election denier. But she is. She is an election denier. Hakeem Jeffries is an election denier. I think Donald Trump's an election denier. Fred made assumptions about me without actually listening to my explanation clearly. Larry, I believe Fred has Trump derangement syndrome. Yeah, he probably does. But, I mean, that's not the point, though. He said there's not one single piece of evidence, and I presented something that came out just like a couple days ago in New Jersey. 6,600 people registered to vote illegally. In fact, the Department of Homeland Security says it's closer to 35,000. Governor Sherrill admitted 400 non-citizens voted. That's in New Jersey. Maybe it's more, maybe it's less. But it seems unlikely that that's the only instance, first of all. And I'm not even saying it changed outcomes. I'm not saying it did at all. I'm just saying it did. It happened. It undeniably happened. So let's go to Dan next up. Dan, welcome.
4: Hello, Larry. Thanks for taking my call.
15: Sure, Dan. Welcome.
4: I just wanted to remind your callers of the recent mayor election in Los Angeles in the primary where Mayor Bass got the most votes, and this gentleman running against her was far and away second place. They practically declared him a winner. And then after the mail-in voting, this third place person got all the votes. Mayor Bass didn't get any. This man didn't get any.
15: You're talking about Spencer Pratt, a former actor that was running. The polling was showing him in second place. In fact, even on election day, or election night, he was in front. The mail-in ballots that came in beyond election day moved, I think her last name is Rahman, moved her past Spencer Pratt into second place in part of the runoff with Karen Bass. There's no evidence of voter fraud, only that the voting patterns and the voting percentages and patterns were diametrically different than those that preceded election day. I mean, I don't remember exactly the numbers, but something along the lines that she got like 17% of the vote up to election day, but after election day, she got like 39% of the vote. That's not evidence of election fraud, but it is a peculiar, abrupt change in voting pattern.
4: Yes, it is. So,
15: listen, I don't think we can claim that's voter fraud. I mean, I think it's peculiar enough that makes people wonder, and I think it plants people seeds in people's minds that something very likely took place, and maybe something did take place. But the fact that she moved ahead of him after Election Day by performing better after Election Day than she did before, you know, before Election Day and even on Election Day, that unto itself is not evidence of voter fraud.
4: It's not evidence, but it's certainly a questionable trend.
15: Well, sure. I mean, I see why people look at it and say, that's odd. I mean, he was crushing her before Election Day, mail-in ballots. He outperformed her on Election Day. And suddenly when the precincts are closed and all the post-election mail-in ballots come in, suddenly she begins performing better than Pratt and Bass combined, where she was getting a fraction of the votes leading up to Election Day. I mean, admittedly, that seems like a very, very strange, abrupt pattern, and it would seem like that would not be typical, I would think. But whether I think that there's some impropriety or not, the fact that the voting patterns, the ballot patterns, and the percentages were different after, that does not equal election fraud. That might cause someone to take a look at it and find some evidence, but that is not evidence unto itself.
4: Well,
15: all right, Dan, appreciate the call. Thank you very much. 253-5959, the Stuttgart Motors text line, 253-5959. We'll get to your calls, questions, and comments here on our program. 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All right, we'll take a break. We'll come back with more in a moment here on Larry Glover Live on 97.3 FM WVLK. Let's take a look at your three-day forecast. Today we'll have sunshine and 80 degrees, a low of 58. Tomorrow sunny and 80, and then on Saturday sunshine 82. In Lexington right now, fair skies and 78 at your official weather station, 97.3 FM WVLK.
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31: As a parent, when you send your kid off to school in the morning, you know that they're going to be learning, they're going to be spending time with their friends, but new study out of UCSF found adolescents are spending an average of 70 minutes of their school day on their phones. Now, some kids will say they need their phones to help with schoolwork, but this study found that they were spending the vast majority of their screen time on TikTok, Instagram, and Snapchat, not really apps that you're going to be turning to for homework help. Now, the study's lead author said, "Don't blame kids for using their phones at school. Teach them how to resist them. Focus on what they'd get by putting them aside rather than what you're taking away. Explain how phones could hurt their academic performance, and also remind them of this. Nothing takes the place of

0: We should approve citizenship to vote? Yes, I do. I mean, I think we should give them a window of time. People have ample time to get the required documents to prove it. The documents that prove your citizenship are not particularly difficult to get. They require a little bit of effort. It's true. $10 or $15, 10 minutes of your time to fill out a form, and it'll be in a mailbox, or you can find a way to have it in your hand within a week or two. To suggest that people can't get it is insulting, I think. I don't think it's difficult to get the documents to prove you're a citizen, if you're a citizen. Now, I don't think we should pass a law that says you have to prove you're a citizen to vote this November. But if you want to say, well, you have to get the documents in hand to vote in a federal election by 2030, I think it's more than fair. I mean, I would even concede that 2028, you know, I mean, that might even be too soon, because you're talking about, well, it's 2 years. I would even say that if you tell people, if you want to vote in the presidential election 2.5 years from now, you have to get the documents to prove you're any reasonably intelligent person. I say reasonably, I mean, anybody with an IQ over 60 can get a document in the next 2.5 years to vote. If you're not capable of getting a document to prove you're a citizen in the next 2.5 years, then you're lazy in most instances. There might be some obscure reasons, and there can be an adjudicating process to figure that out. But 99.99999% of Americans have the ability and the capability of getting the documents required to prove you're a citizen, in the next 2.5 years. I'm not going to insult people by pretending that people are just too dumb to get it. Or, because I think much of people not getting it is really lack of motivation and laziness. There are obviously some instances where some people might struggle with it. That maybe they are without internet. Maybe someone that's very poor might not have internet. And again, I'm open to the any ideas that would try to find a way to reach out to those people to get them what they need to be able to vote. That's why I think if you did it now for 2028, 2.5 years is enough time to take care of that. All right, we'll take a break. We'll come back with more in a moment here on Larry Glover Live.
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6: I'm Lisa Brady, Fox News. President Trump demanding that Saudi Arabia normalize ties with Israel as part of a new civilian nuclear deal. Fox's Jared Halpern at the White House.
7: An agreement allowing U.S. firms to develop a civilian nuclear program in Saudi Arabia is contingent on Saudi Arabia joining the Abraham Accords, White House Press Secretary Caroline Levitt says.
8: Look, this is a condition that the president has spoken about many times with our Gulf and Arab allies.
7: But that condition was not included when the agreement was announced by U.S. officials earlier this week.
8: the president is always the final deal maker, as you know, and this is something that he has mentioned on numerous occasions.
7: The Abraham Accords, created during President Trump's first term, expanded the number of Muslim-majority countries with diplomatic ties to Israel.
6: The Saudis have previously said a path to Palestinian statehood is needed first. Iran has claimed its nuclear program is for civilian purposes. A war powers vote just failing

0: in the U.S. Senate.
1: On this vote, the ayes of 47, the noes of 49, the motion is not agreed.
0: This after the House passed a resolution for the second time calling for Congress to approve any further military action in Iran. There have been 12 nights of U.S. strikes over attacks on commercial shipping in the Strait of Hormuz as Iran also keeps firing at Gulf neighbors.
2: The Trump economy is a disaster. Everyday Americans are drowning.
0: House Minority Leader Hakeem Jeffries says Democrats are fighting for an affordable America.
3: Democrats throw around the word affordability a lot, but when they had the chance to vote for the largest middle-class tax cuts in history, they refused.
0: White House spokeswoman Caroline Levitt says the bill signed by the president last year is spurring investment and tax savings. Congress has an end of September deadline to avoid another government shutdown. Right now, the Dow is down 463 points as U.S. oil prices top $92 a barrel. 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
25: Hey, under a sky that'll be mostly sunny, the humidity is still nice and low. Temperatures seasonably cool, top out upper 70s to around 80. For tonight, sky will end up being fair. It's a cool night again, back down around 60. It's a partly sunny Friday. Can't rule out a late day shower, but it's a really small chance. Highs will be up into the low 80s. And then Saturday, we're partly sunny into the mid 80s and a bit more humid. I'm Chief Meteorologist Bill Mack on Lexington's News Traffic and Weather Station. 97.3 FM WVLK.
26: Welcome back to our program here on Larry Glover Live. Hour number two underway here on our Thursday show. Rob Farley will be here at 2:05. And we'll give you a chance to hear what Dr. Farley believes and thinks about the latest on the United States and Iran, the new Prime Minister, Andy Burnham, what kind of impact he'll have on the Brits, and also we'll talk about maybe this plan to assist and aid Saudi Arabia in nuclear enrichment for the citizens, I guess. It's like infrastructure. We'll talk about that with Dr. Farley coming up today at 2:05. Larry, proof of citizenship. I have no problem with photo ID, but proving citizenship could be difficult. I can see lawyers getting a hold of it and really making it troublesome. Everyone who could vouch for me being born here is deceased. Yet my family's been in Lexington since about 1850 or so. All right. How difficult would it be to get proof of citizenship? Here's what qualifies as proof of citizenship. A U.S. passport, birth certificate, certificate of naturalization, certificate of citizenship, or consular report of birth abroad. That's if you're a U.S. citizen, but you're born in Guatemala or London. Okay, the easiest of those would be a birth certificate, a civilly issued birth certificate that includes your full name, date, place of birth, and parents' name. Okay, here's how you get one. You contact the Vital Records Office in the U.S. state or territory you're born, or you can order online through VitalCheck via government portals. You'll need a valid government issue ID and to pay a fee. Okay. So you can go online and order one. You need a government ID, which is like a driver's license. People say, well, who's got that? Secretary of State Mike Adams said on a program like 4 years ago that 99% of Kentuckians have a valid ID. Reggie Thomas was on a program shortly thereafter, and he agreed with that number. So in Kentucky, to prove your citizenship to vote, you reach out to the Vital Records office here in Kentucky, in Lexington, or just go online to VitalCheck, V-I-T-A-L-C-H-E-K, and you would order one, presenting an ID that 99% of Kentuckians have. Yeah, it might take a couple of weeks. It might be $20. I agree with that. I can see that there are some people maybe that would be complicated for, and I think within 2 years, a two-year window, we have the ability to resolve those issues for that very small group of people. I didn't say that proving citizenship would be so easy that you could do it in 2 seconds. It takes a little bit of effort, and that's why giving people a couple of years to do it might be required. But if you can't go online to VitalCheck, fill out the form, pay the $20, and hit send sometime in the next 2.5 years, that's kind of on you. Except for the people that maybe don't have access to internet or whatever it may be, which I feel like if you're going to require citizenship, that there should at least be an agency in these states and territories that are there to assist people that might not have access to that. And that can happen within 2 years. There's always going to be exceptions. I understand that. But we can't simply say, well, because there's one person somewhere that maybe doesn't have access to it, we shouldn't do anything. That do-nothing mentality just falls flat with me. No matter what action you require, there's going to be somebody that's going to be inconvenienced or unable to do it. You say, well, we shouldn't have a driver's license to drive an automobile because there may be some exception somewhere where people can't get one. So we can't require driver's licenses. We can't require, IDs to buy a gun because someone might not have, so there's maybe an American citizen out there that doesn't have the ID required to get a gun, and it's his constitutional right, so we shouldn't do anything. I'm not buying that stories either. Having basic requirements, and maybe some people have to put out just a little bit of effort to meet that requirement, I'm fine with that. Getting a copy of your birth certificate, it might take a little bit of time. It may take a few minutes of your time. It might cost a little bit of money. And I would even be okay with trying to find a way to make it free for people who might argue that some people might not have an extra $25 to have the ability to be able to vote, to act upon a constitutionally guaranteed right. Okay, that's fine. Let's find a way to make it for free. Let's find a way for these government agencies to issue a birth certificate for free. I'm okay with that. The thing is this. Only citizens can vote. It should be a requirement that only citizens can vote. It's not asking too much effort for someone to prove their citizenship. At some point in the next 2 years, providing a document that most have. And you say, well, what about women who get married? It's very easy, again, same process, to show a marriage certificate. I mean, let's act like, that we have, if you throw it out and you're required to go to the landfill and sort through 724 acres of debris to find it. And if you can't find it, you can't vote. Okay. It's not that difficult. It might take a little bit of effort. But let's stop acting like a reasonably intelligent person could never do it. Let's go to Mike next up. Mike, welcome.
10: Thanks, Larry. I had a question that I thought you might ask Dr. Farley when he's on in the third hour, if it works in with the topics you already have to discuss with him. I wondered if he thought, as a political scientist and an expert in foreign policy, if we could ever trust the Iranians to keep their word, or if we should spend the rest of our lives looking over our shoulders, making sure that nobody's sneaking up on us to sacrifice us to Allah or what have you.
26: Mm-hmm. Well, I mean, I don't think Iran can be trusted. No, I mean, if they say, "Hey, listen, we agree to this ceasefire, we agree to this peace agreement, and we're okay with all main points in this particular peace agreement," I think of Ronald Reagan in these kind of situations where he says, "We'll trust, but we'll verify. You know, we'll take you at your word, but we'll be watching to make sure."
10: Yeah, I just don't feel comfortable in knowing that there's somebody out there that wishes to kill every non-Islamist in the entire world, and that we're constantly going to have to be guarding our back. It just doesn't seem like a very good way to live.
26: Well, I mean, yeah, I mean, the problem is there are bad actors in the world today, and some of them are in power, and some of them have friends, and together they have a regime that oppresses people that allegedly they're there to defend and support and to care for.
10: Sure.
26: That's true. But I think that when you look at a regime or a government of a foreign entity, their history will tell you whether they are honorable people or not. Now, people probably will say, well, is America honorable? They've broken their promises too. I think that's true. You can't look at them and say, rigidly speaking, have they always followed through what they said they're going to do without any exception? If that's the measurement, then everyone will come up short. But by and large, the United States of America has made the world a better place. We're flawed, yes, but we've made the world a better place. Has this Iranian regime made the world a better place? And the answer is no.
10: I think you're right, Larry. And I think that even though it's only been a blink in world history, the last 50 years has proven that they're not trustworthy.
26: Mm-hmm. Well, I agree.
10: Larry, thanks for the time.
26: All right, appreciate it. Thank you very much, Mike. Thank you very much. Let's go to Sean next up. Sean, welcome. How you doing?
16: What's going on, Larry? Let me first answer your question that you answered over the text. You asked me, how do I know that probably people was not allowed to vote than people who voted and wasn't supposed to? And my answer to that is, I got the same evidence that you do. It's just speculation.
26: Well, I don't think it's speculation. I mean, I would say, Sean, in reference to your question, I think there's probably evidence of your supposition is probably correct as well. I mean, I believe there are people that are eligible to vote that's not permitted to vote for a variety of reasons. And obviously they're probably more nuanced now than they were at a different time when people could simply just assert their power and keep them from voting at a different time. But I mean, I think it's just as likely that's happening as voter fraud's happening. I don't know to what degree either are happening or how prevalent either are happening, but I do think both are happening.
16: Right. And so my question for you, Larry, is if I have an ID and I go to a poll, you tell me now that I need to present another document just to prove that I'm a U.S. citizen?
26: Well, I mean, if you already have an ID or something that shows you're a U.S. citizen, I don't think you need to provide a new document. But I think if there's a rule in place that says you have to prove you're a citizen, then that rule would apply to you as it would apply to me.
16: Well, I was watching something the other day, a video. There's only five states in the U.S. that has citizenship on their state ID. I think it was Vermont, it was Washington, maybe Maryland, and I don't remember the other two. The rest of the 45 states don't have that you're a citizen on your state ID, driver's license or state ID. So.
26: Yeah.
16: I'm just asking the question that if I'm going to vote, do I have to bring a birth certificate? Because there's only two documents right now that proves that you're a citizen. That's birth certificate and a passport.
26: Now, there's more than that, but that's the two primary ones. I mean, you have a certificate of citizenship, a certificate of naturalization. If you were born abroad, there's a document that proves you're a citizen. But there's more. But the two most common are a passport and birth certificate, but But birth certificates are very easy to get a hold of, Sean. I mean, you just, it takes you 5 minutes to fill out a form and pay $20, and it'll be mailed to you within a week. I mean, it's not hard to get. I say that, Sean, because I've had to get a copy of mine. It's not hard.
16: And look, I understand. I had to get a copy of mine too. And let's just say, I think my mom has my original birth certificate, and on my original birth certificate, my name is spelled wrong.
26: Yeah.
16: So if I took that, I wouldn't be able to vote because my name is spelled wrong.
26: Mm-hmm. Well, again, as I said before, I mean, I think there's exceptions, and I mean, I think there not everything will proceed as smoothly as you'd like. That's why if you've got 2 years to do it, you got plenty of time to do it. But even if your name was misspelled, it would be something that would be pretty easy to resolve. I think in within the next 2 years, it'd be pretty easy to resolve that.
16: Now, if I go to Franklin and get a copy, it's spelled right on there.
26: Yeah.
16: But if
26: you go to Frankfurt and get a copy, then the copy you'd get online would be the same. It would be identical to the copy you'd pick up in person.
16: Right. And I think my wife got a copy of that somewhere. But my point is that if you're saying, okay, you got to pay $25 to get a birth certificate just to prove that you're a citizen for you to vote, ain't that a poll tax?
26: Well, that's what I said earlier. I would be okay with have agencies that would provide those documents for free.
16: Well, I guess the question is how many documents do I have to prove just to vote?
26: One, U.S. citizenship, and you're registered.
16: Okay, well, in there, okay, but it should be proven that I'm a U.S. citizen when I register.
26: I would agree, but that's really when you would do it, is if you would go to register or to change party ID, whatever it may be, you would present them with your birth certificate, proving your citizenship, and it would be, I mean, ideally, when you go to vote, you would already have confirmed your citizenship with some kind of voter ID registration. So let's say that, everyone has to be a U.S. citizen to vote. What you would do is you would simply go to the agency where you would register to vote and say, I'm registered to vote, but I want to submit my birth certificate so that there's no issues on election day. Can you add this to my registration to show that I'm a U.S. citizen? So when I go to vote, it won't be an issue. That's how you would do it. I mean, I don't think we would, I mean, I'm not saying it wouldn't happen, but at some point you wouldn't go to vote and have to bring your birth certificate with you. It would simply be attached to your voter registration. A copy of it or a notification that you presented it.
16: Well, and look, with the technology we have today, wouldn't you say vast majority of information is already in a system? That they can with a couple clicks of a button, see where we were born, see if we are a natural citizen or we became a citizen or a citizen abroad. It's something that the database should be able to bring up pretty quickly.
26: I totally agree with you. And if there's a way to do that, I'm fine with that. I mean, I'm fine with it. If there's a way to do that, I mean, I have no problem with that.
16: And I mean, it's like me, you had a discussion a couple months ago about a voter ID. And I asked you, if I lose my ID, what documents do I have to take to the DMV to get
26: Well, again, Sean, this technology that you just referenced a minute ago, you should be able to walk up and say, hey, listen, I don't have my ID with me. They'll say, what's your voter ID number, which would be your social security number. They could type it in and it would pull up your photograph and they could look at the photograph and look at you and ID you by visually that it's the same person.
16: And look, I'm sure that exists. The only thing I have to prove now is my place of residence. So I bring a bill with my name on it. If it's an electric bill or water bill, cable bill, internet bill, and say, this is my residence.
26: But if only citizens can vote and maybe you're a Canadian citizen living in the United States, I mean, if all you have to do is have a utility bill to register to vote and you don't have to show an ID, can you definitively say that someone could not easily illegally vote?
16: You know, and look, I think there may be a mistake. Well, look, we can register to vote when we get our driver's license or renew our driver's license, right?
26: Mm-hmm. Yeah.
16: So if I'm not a citizen and I go get a driver's license, that county clerk will say, would you like to register to vote? And even knowing or not knowing, I may say yes and fill it out. And even maybe rely on the registration that I am a U.S. citizen. Now, the system should kick that out. When you put that registration in, it should show that this person's a citizen or not.
26: The problem with this, O'Shawn, is these state and federal agencies don't communicate with each other. They're not tapping into a singular database that cross checks. I mean, listen, I'm sure you've worked in organizations where even within the businesses that you work for, that the databases don't cross check. I mean, like you work in the insurance industry, and I don't know if this would be the case, but you know, if you're selling, you know, life insurance or health insurance, that it's probably two separate databases. Do they communicate with each other? I mean, do they cross reference to a person's name and social security number that you don't have to go into a different database, or to a different account, a different file to cross reference? I can just tell you, businesses that I've worked in, the databases in different departments, they don't communicate with each other, and states and federal agencies oftentimes don't communicate with each other either. So I mean, I agree with you, ideally that would be the case. I think the early implementation might be difficult. But in time, if you, like my daughter, by the way, to give you for instance, my daughter is going to take her driver's test next week. When she gets her driver's test, it would be very easy to simply say, you have to bring your birth certificate when you take your driver's test, because there's different forms you got to have. You have to have, you know, student verification forms that you're a student if you're under 18, and a driving log if you're under 18 that you voted you've driven 60 hours at least 10 at night and things like that. And by the way, you have to bring a birth certificate to prove your citizenship, so that when you get your ID, it will say citizen on it. Now, if she doesn't bring it, it would be an ID. They would say non-citizen or unconfirmed. You know, so the way to do it would be is to have a driver's license that would require, you know, the designation citizen or non-citizen on that. So when you get your driver's license, you bring your birth certificate with you, along with your automobile registration and your insurance card and your driver's permit that will be swapped out for a driver's license. Also your birth certificate too.
16: Okay,
26: that will and it'll put citizen on your driver's license. It would be that simple.
16: Well, and look, if all 50 states will put citizen on your driver's license, I don't have a problem with that.
26: But see, Sean, that's really what the SAVE Act is trying to do. It's trying to nationalize the process so that the rules are applied the same and equally in all 50 states. I'm not saying I agree with it necessarily, but that's what the SAVE Act is trying to do. It's trying to nationalize a process and a requirement that states can't opt out of.
16: But your daughter, when she got her learner's permit, she had to take a Social Security card or birth certificate, if not both, right?
26: She did, yeah. A Social Security card.
16: So she's already in the system. And so you want to check the box when she got her learner's permit that she's a citizen or not. That's when, and so then all these other steps, when she gets 18 and she goes to vote for the first time.
26: Here's one thing you're not factoring in, though, is non-citizens can get a Social Security card. So the Social Security card does not demonstrate citizenship.
16: Right. No, I understand that. But somewhere in the system, and we both agree that even if you get a Social Security card or a driver's license, it's going to tell you if you're a – something is telling you where you was born and if you're –
26: Sean, I agree with you, and in a perfect world, that would be the case. But in reality, that we're not there yet. There's not a system that does. I agree with you. We should have put in your name and whatever Social Security number, and it should give us exactly who you are. You know, either you're born in Lexington, Kentucky, or if you're born in London, England, it should say what your birthday was, where you're born, and the date with which you immigrated to the United States and the date that you became a legal citizen. I agree. I wish there was a database that did all those things, but they don't exist. They don't right now. And until then, no, we have to work with what we have to work with.
16: They do exist. We just ain't put them in play yet.
26: Well, okay. Well, then maybe that's a better way of putting it. Okay. Hey, Sean, I got to go. I'm way past my break. I appreciate the time. Thank you very much. 253-5959, the Stuttgart Motors text line, 253-5959. 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Three-day forecast today, partly sunny and 80 degrees, a low of 58. Tomorrow, sunshine and 80, and then on Saturday, sunshine 82. In Lexington right now, fair and 78 at your official weather station, 97.3 FM.
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31: Now seems as good a time as any to remind you, you don't always have to take healthy habits to the extreme. Not only are you unlikely to stick with something that's difficult, even if you can keep it up, it's probably going to be to the detriment of something else. And chances are that something else is more important. So if you're on a quest to improve your health, I promise the basics are going to take you much further. I'm talking about diet. Try and be as plant-based as possible, exercise, meaning multiple rounds of cardio and strength training, and sleep. For most people, 7 to 9 hours a night. 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I'm Dr. Sanjay Gupta, helping you live a better life.
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5: Real ID. And to answer part of the text that I sent you, Larry, I know I'm a few years older than you. And let's just go back to the 2000 election, okay?
26: Okay.
5: Bush versus Gore. Larry, after they went through all of the counting of the chads in Florida, Supreme Court ruled that Bush was legally, legitimately elected as the president of the United States. Yeah, me as a Democrat, as Democrats did, we pulled our hair. I mean, we said some things and we did some things, but okay, we went on. And then, Larry, we go 20 years later, and we have a guy named Trump. Okay, who started back in 2008 as a non-politician, as a civilian, just like myself, saying that the president, Barack Obama, was not legitimate, that he needed to show his birth certificate because he was not born here. Larry, and to me, that just has cultivated to where we are now, that the Republican Party in Washington, D.C., the Republican Party in the country, they know that this SAFE Act is not a good thing going forward. Why? Because...
26: All right, Larry, let me ask you a question, okay? The issue with President Obama not being a U.S. citizen, okay, first of all, for the record, he is a U.S. citizen. He was a qualified as anybody is. Who started that?
5: Larry, I know you're going to go back to Hillary Clinton, but that's okay.
26: But Larry, you completely skipped over the fact that it was President Obama's Democratic primary opponent that floated the idea that he was not a U.S. citizen. So you're one to blame Trump, but you need to understand Trump picked up on what Hillary's camp was pushing. It was John Podesta that was the guy that created that narrative that Obama might not be. So to talk about this, you have to be honest, Larry, and just admit where it started. It didn't start with Trump. It started with Hillary Clinton. Larry, I'm happy to talk about this, but you can't, Larry, come on. You're trying to blame Trump for something that Hillary began, and you don't want to hear about it.
5: Your listeners that are listening, they're not that naive. They're not that dumb. They're astute to what the political conversations are. They know that John Podesta started it. They know that Hillary started. They know.
26: But why are you angry at Trump for pushing it when she was the one that hatched the idea?
5: Okay, but let's forget about it. We
26: you want to forget? Okay, so just so we're clear, you want to forget about it that the Democrats did it. You only want to focus on the Republicans doing it, and then you want to bash Republicans.
5: But look, that's what you said. Today. Who has brought us here today? The Trump
26: administration. Both parties have. Larry, listen. You need to understand, Larry. The Hillary Clinton still claims that Trump stole the election in 2016. He did not. Hakeem Jeffries still, Larry. If we're gonna, you made an assertion. I'm pushing back on what you said. Give me a second. I totally agree with you that Donald Trump claimed falsely that the 2020 election was stolen from him. But see, you seem to ignore or to reject this idea that the Democrats have accused Republicans of stealing elections many times. 2000 was one of them. Hillary Clinton still maintains that 2016 was stolen from Larry, let me finish. Larry, let me finish. You're not listening. You just want to talk over me. Let me finish.
6: I'm agreeing with you that Trump has certainly facilitated this idea that elections aren't secure, that they've been stolen. But you're ignoring the fact that Democrats have done it too. You want to blame Republicans, which is fine, but you don't want to blame Democrats for doing it too, and they're just as responsible for where we are. That's all I'm saying.
5: Okay, so your response, the Save Act, which you hear Republicans espouting how popular it is. You know, they say that 80-something percent of Republican or 90-something percent of Republican Party want it passed. 80-something percent or 70-something percent of Democrats want it passed. But they know, Larry, that in that Save Act, there's too much stuff in there that's going to disenfranchise voters. And you know what's going to hit hard? And that's why it's not passed. That's why they can't get it over the hill, because they know it's going to disenfranchise voters that live in red states, these red counties, even right here in Kentucky and all of them southern states. That's why they're not going to get it over the hill, Larry.
6: Larry, as I responded to you in the text message, I'm not for the Save Act, okay? But I want you to tell me how the Save Act suppresses the vote. Tell me specifically, how does it do it?
5: Well, Sean hit on it a little bit when he was talking about.
6: You said it suppresses the vote, Larry. I want you to tell me, Larry. You're the one that said it suppresses the vote, not Sean. You're the one that said that. I want you to tell me how it suppresses the vote.
5: Okay, I'm going to tell you. My uncle, who's voted in every election since I can remember, who's 97 years old, okay, lives in a nursing home, still has a decent mind about him, has voted in the last election, in the 24 election, 25 election.
6: Yeah.
5: He plans to vote in the November general election. Larry, and now he's in a wheelchair. Now, Larry, I have no idea. Think about it. He's 97. I have no idea where his birth certificate might be. Guess what? I've called down there. They don't have one.
6: Larry, let me ask you a question. Where was he born? What state was he born in, Larry?
5: Kentucky.
6: Okay. You can go to the vital records office in Kentucky, and they can track down a birth certificate or a notice of his birth.
5: Larry.
6: If you have to fill out a form, it can happen, Larry. So you tell me that the state of Kentucky has no record of his birth.
5: I think there are
6: bigger issues in play there. I think the example you've presented is very, very rare, and I think if you pursued it, there would be an agreeable solution to it.
5: Yeah, I understand. There would be an agreeable solution to it. They've already told me that. If your uncle wants to vote, yeah, we'll make sure he gets to vote like he's always voted. I had just done that over the last couple of months, Larry.
6: Okay, so what's the problem, Larry? If they've already agreed to find a way to make sure that he can vote, what's the problem?
5: That's just one prime example, Larry. You and I know there's many, many, many other examples
6: we had Secretary of State Mike Adams on our show that said Kentuckians right now have 99% of the Kentuckians right now have an ID that would qualify for them to vote. And Senator Reggie Thomas, a Democrat, agreed with that number.
5: Right. I know Senator Thomas, he and I talked not so long ago. But here's the last thing, Larry, and I'm going to leave it on a good note. You always tell them about golf. I'm a golfer too. You and I had a friend who passed away a couple of years ago we played golf all the time. Why don't you get together some kind of charity and ask your listeners who want to play golf, and you know, we'll donate all the money to a charity that in your favor that you would like for the money to be donated to. That would be a great idea. If give us, you as your listeners, like you're on one side or I'm, well, you say you're in the middle. Okay. You say you're moderate.
6: Larry, I think that's a great idea. I have no idea how to do that, but I would be happy to be involved in it. I'd be happy to lend my name to it and the show to that idea. I think it's a great idea.
5: Okay, all right. Thanks, Larry. Have a good weekend.
6: Thank you, Larry. Appreciate it. 253-5959, the Stuttgart Motors text line, 253-5959. I think I'm way, way late, so I'm going to take a break. We'll come back with more in a moment on Larry Glover Live at 97.3 FM.
7: Here's your LAX 18 Storm Tracker forecast. It's a September preview today. Under a sky that'll be mostly sunny, the humidity is still nice and low. Temperatures seasonably cool, top out upper 70s to around 80. For tonight, sky will end up being fair. It's a cool night again, back down around 60. It's a partly sunny Friday. Can't rule out a late day shower, but it's a really small chance. Highs will be up into the low 80s. And then Saturday, we're partly sunny into the mid 80s and a bit more humid. I'm Chief Meteorologist Bill Mack on Lexington's News Traffic and Weather Station, 97.3 FM WVLK.
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6: 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We'll get to your calls, questions, and comments here on the program. If you'd like to weigh in, feel free to do so. And we'll be happy to get to your calls, questions, and comments here on our program. Let's go to John next up. John, welcome. How you doing? No, John? How about Howard? Howard, are you there? No, Howard. How about Ben? We have Ben. Is Ben with us?
24: Yeah, I'm here, buddy. I guess they were just clearing the deck for me. It's surprising how emotional people are getting over the voter IDs, and I can understand why Republicans might be more concerned about it impacting people, like, you know, especially women. I mean, I think the biggest issue that I've heard is the impact it would have on women who have changed their last name because of marriage or something along those lines. And I'd guess, I don't know for certain, but I'd guess that Republican women are probably have more likely to have changed their last name than Democrat women. That's just a guess of mine. I mean, you know, Republicans tend to be a little bit more traditional, you know, and Democrats tend to want to, you know, assert the whole patriarchy type mentality of not wanting to follow those kind of traditions. So I would say that, you know, that would be the big, as far as my mind, I can see that being the biggest problem with that bill, or the biggest obstacle for people to overcome. Is having to go back to their original maiden name and get that birth certificate or identification to prove that they're the same person. Mm-hmm. Yeah. So yeah, I think that would probably impact Republicans more than the Democrats. I'm guessing. I don't know. But you know, what's wild though is I don't think it would be such a big issue if there wasn't, you know, 15 to 30 million illegal immigrants in the country right now. Mm-hmm. You know, it's not like there's just a couple thousand people running around the country that are here illegally, that might have interest in voting one way or the other. You know, I mean, there's a, you know, at the low end, 15 million. At the high end, 30 to 40 million. So you're talking about 5 to 10% of our population is here illegally. And, you know, I'd say if you know, a segment of those people voted, it might impact some elections. I don't know. But, it, you know, like, you know, this case that they're talking about, what was it, Michigan, where they had the voter fraud or the 6,000 people registered illegally? What state was that? Do you know?
26: I don't know. Oh yeah.
24: Okay.
26: Well, you talking about Governor Sherrill in New Jersey?
24: Yeah. There you go. So yeah. What I found interesting was how that happened. You know how it happened? They say it was a computer glitch, right?
26: Yeah. That's
24: so
26: right.
24: the glitch was when an illegal immigrant was allowed to get their ID. Or their driver's license. I guess New Jersey has it set up to where when you get your driver's license, you automatically register to vote if you're a citizen, right?
26: Mm-hmm.
24: Okay, so at some point in time in your driver's license process, you're asked a question, are you an American citizen, yes or no? And so mm-hmm. What she said is the people that were registered illegally, they had pressed no, but the software glitch still registered them as legal.
26: Mm-hmm.
24: So somebody programming the software somewhere made a mistake to where even if you pushed that you were not a legal immigrant, you were still registered to vote. Mm-hmm. All right? It's interesting. So, like, we talk about how technologically advanced we are, but our computers, if they're not programmed correctly or if somebody intentionally programs them incorrectly, they could do things that, you know, nobody else has any insight to, right? I mean,
26: yeah.
24: if you're pushing no and it's still gonna say you said yes, then what are you gonna do about it? You know, so there's
26: a lot of variables involved in this too, Ben. Too, I mean, again, people see what's happening in New Jersey and in these glitches, and people that are they're getting driver's license that are non-citizens, they're getting lumped into getting voter registered at the same time, and they see that, and then they see, you know, officials in other states adamantly opposed to requiring someone to prove they are who they are, to show an ID, and it's easy for people to believe that there's willful cheating going on. I mean, I don't know. I mean, listen, I don't know how much is going on or not, but I understand why people might believe it in some instances when it looks like you have politicians and civic leaders that are doing everything humanly possible to eliminate security measures.
24: Yeah. Well, and then it's just some dude in IT, you know, hit the wrong button when he was programming a computer and you're registered 6,000. I'm curious to see if the 400 people that voted, you know, illegally, if they're actually prosecuted by the law, because from what I'm told.
26: But here's the thing, though, Ben. I mean, even let's say that these 6,600 non-citizens were inadvertently registered to vote. How did the 400 inadvertently vote? I mean, they know they're not citizens. So what's the explanation? What's the explanation that they shouldn't be prosecuted? I mean, are you saying that they were that somebody voted for them, that some computer glitch voted for them?
24: I'll be interested to find out why they voted.
26: We'll never find out, I mean, probably.
24: Because we're told that illegal immigrants know they're not allowed to vote, so they don't vote. It's not our concern. But obviously some of those folks did. So, you know, I don't know. Like, it's, you know, the number of votes that typically make a difference is definitely in the tens of thousands. But, you know, it's all just adds to the feeling that there are things happening that are outside of our control. It doesn't matter what you do. You know what I'm saying? There's just the wheels are in motion and you know, there's nothing you can do about it.
26: But here's the thing, too, and not to be conspiratorial, Ben, but I mean, but you know, it's very convenient to say, well, it was a software glitch. Was it a software glitch, or did someone internally, you know, flip a switch so that it would happen? I mean, again, that's maybe that didn't happen. I'm not saying it did, but when you have people in positions of power
6: openly defying law that requires security measures and being adamantly opposed to any security measures. Can we be surprised if there was someone behind the scenes said, and started checking boxes because they disagreed with it? Can we be sure that someone behind the scenes didn't do it? Maybe it didn't happen, but that's the problem is when you have people that are openly ignoring laws they don't agree with, they're doing everything they can to strike down security measures because they claim it's not needed, but yet they're so adamant about not having it. Would we be surprised that somebody internally might have rather than be a software glitch, but made an adjustment to the settings to allow for it?
24: Yeah. Well, two comments on that real quick. Mm-hmm. First is, it might not even be, motivated by politics. It might just be financially motivated, right? If you're a computer software programming company and you're hired by a Democrat governor, and that's your connection to getting that contract every year to program the software, it's not because you're a hardcore Democrat necessarily. It could just be because you want to keep that contract, right? So it might not even be like a purely political driven reason why you would do something like that. You know what I'm saying? Yeah. Second point I wanted to make about that kind of topic is the switching of votes like that through software was one of the things that were mentioned during the 2020 election results that people suggested might be taking place, where you saw these huge swings in mail-in voting, where you were having a disconnect between people that were voting down ticket Republican, but at the POTUS position they were voting Democrat. You know what I'm saying? And there were suggestions there that there might be programming and some computers that were flipping that switch.
6: It's funny. While we're talking, I looked it up. I just texted it, and actually, there's a story about this. IDEMIA is the French multinational company that provides identity-related security services, including New Jersey. And the company said ultimately the voter registration buck stops with the state. The voter registration information is transmitted to New Jersey's Department of State Division of Elections, which is ultimately responsible for verifying eligibility to vote. Information submitted by IDEMIA must still be validated and adjudicated by the Division of Elections. They're saying that it's not a glitch, that they submit the information to them and the state processes it. They're pushing back on it, saying that it was done internally. It could not have been a glitch.
24: Yeah, well, I guess I'm sure the state uploads. They probably import a report that they're provided into their computer, and if it says yes, they're eligible to vote, they go on the voter rolls. You know what I'm saying? So if the glitch was coming.
6: By the way, the New Jersey and the company IDEMIA have severed their working relationship.
24: Well, there you go. So hey, it's interesting, right? I mean, the backstory to this whole situation is more interesting. So we got a French company doing voter verification in a U.S. state. That's wild.
6: Yeah, really.
24: Right?
6: I got to go. I'm sorry. I got to go. 253-5959, the Stuttgart Motors text line, 253-5959. Then we'll get to your calls, questions, and comments. 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Edward Jones, member SIPC. All right, we'll take a break. Let's take a look at your three-day forecast. Three-day forecast looks like this today. Sunshine. I got the hiccups there. Sunshine, 80 degrees, low of 58. Tomorrow is sunny, 80. And then Saturday, sunny, 82. In Lexington, partly cloudy, 79 at your official weather station, 97.3 FM.
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0: you every day, and I really enjoy your program.
1: Thank you so much. I appreciate it.
0: I'm an 87-year-old Army veteran. When I joined the Army in 1962, I had no birth certificate. I simply got a copy of my school records, an affidavit signed by my mother, sent it to Frankfort. In the meantime, I went on to the Army without it. They sent it to my parents. I don't even know if the Army ever got a copy or even wanted it. And I just wanted to say that.
1: Yeah. Yeah, and I mean, I understand that people a little older, that the systems were not as thorough maybe in a different time than they are now, too. So it might be more difficult for someone that maybe,
0: in their 80s. I understand that. Yeah, that's been a long time ago.
1: Also,
0: I'd like to say this. You know, some of your callers are so rude. It just wants me to come through this phone and beat them on the face. I don't see how you can, I would hang up on them if it were me.
1: Well, Esther, I think
0: you're
1: passionate.
0: You're too patient, Larry.
1: Well, I appreciate that. Well, thank you. I try to be respectful. I try not to think of it as being rude, but rather just being passionate, and someone's when we're passionate, our emotions get involved.
0: They're screaming at you. I mean, they have no manners. I'm sorry.
1: Well, I appreciate it. I'm all good, though.
0: I have just two other things. I'll be real quick. Also, on the voting thing, number one, I don't care if it's one vote or 50,000. You're not supposed to vote unless you're supposed to, okay? And also, I'd like to ask you a sports question. You know, last year during the Dodgers, what is a walk-off homer?
1: A walk-off homer is a home run that ends the game the second it leaves the ballpark.
0: That's when Freddie Freeman of the Dodgers did that. Okay.
1: Yeah. I got to go, Esther. Appreciate calling me.
2: The reveal Calix. More U.S. assets are on the move. On Lisa Brady, Fox News.
3: There are indications the war with Iran could escalate in the coming days.
2: Fox's Trey Yingst in Tel Aviv. As the Wall Street Journal reports, the U.S. military is surging equipment, medics, and special forces to the region, giving President Trump more options.
3: This does follow the 12th straight night of U.S. strikes against Iran. They have expanded the target list, not just going after positions near to the Strait of Hormuz, but also deeper inside of Iranian territory. According to CENTCOM, the recent strikes have focused on degrading Iran's ability to threaten vessels in the Strait of Hormuz. Remember, President Trump on Wednesday warned Iran directly, saying the United States would target one bridge or power plant anytime Iran shoots at a ship in the Strait.
2: The president also warning the Iran-backed Houthis in Yemen that both they and Iran will face more punishment if more ships are attacked in another critical waterway. Iran remains publicly defiant, making counter threats. The Secret Service says a member of the vice president's security detail is being investigated over allegations tied to a suspected news leak, with a criminal probe not being ruled out. This follows a recent report that some agents had privately expressed frustration over last-minute travel requests from Vice President Vance and his family. Sentencing day for the man who attacked state lawmakers and their spouses in Minnesota, killing two people.
4: Vance Belter sentenced to two life terms plus 40 years in prison in the 2025 killings of Minnesota State Rep. Melissa Hortman and her husband Mark at their Twin Cities home, and the shootings of State Senator John Hoffman and his wife Yvette at their home in a string of attacks that targeted other lawmakers. He pled guilty in a deal to avoid the death penalty. In one of many victim impact statements, Senator Hoffman saying, "He looked me in the eyes and pulled the trigger. He looked at my wife and pull the trigger again. Deliberate decisions to end our lives."
2: Fox's Jeff Manasso. 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
13: Hey, under a sky that'll be mostly sunny, the humidity is still nice and low. Temperatures seasonably cool, top out upper 70s to around 80. For tonight, sky will end up being fair. It's a cool night again, back down around 60. It's a partly sunny Friday. Can't rule out a late day shower, but it's a really small chance. Highs will be up into the low 80s. And then Saturday, we're partly sunny into the mid 80s and a bit more humid. I'm Chief Meteorologist Bill Mack on Lexington's News Traffic and Weather Station. 97.3 FM WVLK.
14: Welcome back to our program here on Larry Glover Live here on 97.3 FM WVLK. A very active program. A lot of emotions running high that second hour. Esther really fired up, says that people are being rude to me. Well, I'll tell you this. I will say this up front. I have very thick skin. There are a couple of buttons that can be pushed where the skin thins out pretty quickly. It's on the level of disrespect. But typically when people are talking over me or I guess being perceived by some callers and listeners as being rude, I can see through the tone and accept it's just passion, and it doesn't bother me. But yeah, Dr. Farley just texted me and said I have to tell him something about what happened. I will. It might take longer than a text message, though, because it's kind of hard to explain, I guess so. But we'll do our best. Speaking of the aforementioned Dr. Rob Farley, Dr. Farley, welcome to the show. I appreciate your time, as always.
15: It's always an honor to be here.
14: Oh, my pleasure. My pleasure. I'll have to probably, maybe tonight, type out a couple of paragraphs to explain. It might not be easy to explain in a sentence or so, but I'll do my best maybe at some point if you're really interested. Dr. Farley, I feel like we are in I feel like I'm in a Bill Murray movie. It feels like Groundhog Day every single week we talk about this. I feel like we could just play last week's segment and people might not notice because it's the same question, same concerns, the same rhetoric and back and forth. But yet here we are again, more bombing taking place and more conversations about a 10-day ceasefire. So we'll talk about the Strait of Hormuz, being blocked or Iran controlling it. Conversations about oil back up to $100 a barrel again. I mean, we're literally right back where we were before. And I know our program director had we have a question of the day on our website every day. And yesterday's question related to Iran, basically about, do you just agree to another 10-day ceasefire, or you just try to just, I guess, to quote Donald Trump, bomb the hell out of them? I feel like, and I'll say this yesterday, I'm curious to get your thoughts about this. I feel like the Trump administration right now is in a position where there are no good alternatives for them, and I just don't see how they manage to escape what the situation is in a way that doesn't damage them, damage their political position going into the midterms. I don't know how you win this with Iran without putting boots on the ground, and I don't think the American people have a stomach for that. And I don't think either. I think Iran now knows that they can play this game indefinitely and nothing's going to happen.
15: Yeah, I mean, that is a view that, you know, I have a great deal of sympathy for in terms of, you know, it's a very bad place. But, you know, I tend to agree with a lot of that. You know, we are certainly building up for additional military activity. So we're deploying strategic bombers, B-1Bs. We're looking to make things much more kinetic. But none of that changes the basic facts on the ground, which is that Iran can still fire weapons into the Strait of Hormuz. And as long as they can do that, the price of oil is going to go up. You know, the big thing that changed with respect to Iran over the past few days has been that the Houthis are finally barking. And so they are claiming that they are blockading Saudi oil entering the Red Sea. And I think that probably the increase in oil prices is more a reaction to that than it is to sort of the re-escalation of the U.S.-Iran. You know, obviously, if the Houthis start firing missiles into the Red Sea, then we have a major transportation crisis in the world.
14: Do you feel like that you know, the Middle Eastern states can apply enough pressure to Iran that it's not simply the U.S. applying a pressure to Iran? I mean, do you feel like the Saudis, as an example, and you mentioned the Houthis, do you feel like that they can begin to apply pressure on Iran that benefits the U.S. indirectly in their pursuit of having the strait opened and petroleum flowing through freely?
15: No. In fact, we know that it's not the case because Saudi Arabia waged a war against the Houthis for about 4 years with complete U.S. assistance, all kinds of munitions, all kinds of intelligence support, and they were unable to force the Houthis to capitulate. None of the Gulf monarchies have the kind of ground force that they could use to compel Iran to give up its control over the Strait of Hormuz. You know, they can trade bombs with the Iranians just in the same ways that we can. They just can't do it as effectively.
14: Yeah.
15: And I think that's also true even of the Israelis at this point.
14: Mm-hmm. Yeah. You know, we've talked about this a lot too, but I mean, there's at some point you get to a point where you can't do any more damage through, you know, through air attacks. And I know one of our listeners had said this yesterday about the advanced technology of drones that can you use drones to effectively impact Iran in a similar way that boots on the ground could because of the technology. Do you think are we at a point now where you can fight effectively a ground war without actually having boots on the ground?
15: Only in the extremely narrow circumstances that you have something like the front in Ukraine, where you have, you know, essentially the Ukrainian army is now sort of mainly, or at least a huge part of the force that it uses is based on drones, or is basically launching drones at the Russians.
14: Yeah.
15: But that depends upon, you know, basically having an entire army there. You're just backing it up 20 kilometers and you're letting the drones do things. You still need the ground forces. And so it's not necessarily a model for us to coerce Iran.
14: Mm-hmm. So, again, it's so complicated. I'm almost embarrassed asking such a simple question, but like, what does the U.S. do now? How do you end this in a way that reasserts, I guess, the U.S., you know, power in the Middle East or influence, military influence in a way that doesn't jeopardize American lives in a way that Americans are comfortable with and meets the objectives of, I guess, limit their ability to nuclear weapons, but really more to the point, their objective now of reopening the Strait of Hormuz permanently to allow petroleum to flow through freely. I mean, I just don't know how. I kind of sort of had an understanding as to what we would like to happen, but how do you get there from where we are right now in a way that the American people have the stomach for?
15: Yeah, I mean, I am skeptical that there's a way. I am not sure that there's a way to get from point A to point B, right? The two answers are as follows, and I'll outline them as quickly as possible, right? Number one is just to escalate, right? Just to say, okay, we need to invade Iran. We need to seize important parts of and of the country and make it impossible for them to threaten the Strait of Hormuz, we would get back to the problem that the American people don't want that, right? Probably won't stand for that. You know, point number two is equally bad from the point of view of the Trump administration. It's like, you know, basically, fundamentally, at some point, you just got to give the Iranians what they want, right? They control the Strait. You have to admit that they will control the Strait in the future. But, you know, any taxes probably aren't going to be that bad. And things can more or less go back to the way they were before February. But there are no good options.
14: Well, you go back to where you were before February, and yes, Iran would have lost a lot of military leadership, but the U.S. would have lost some face, too. You know, I mean, Iran knows going forward, if it ever happens again, if we stand up to them long enough, they'll back down.
15: Right. No, that absolutely is how Iran is thinking about the world right now. And as soon as this war ends, unless it ends with American troops, you know, dictating terms in Tehran, the Iranians are going to claim a victory, right? They're really going to believe that they won, and it's going to be hard to contest that in the court of world opinion.
14: I think that the only way that the U.S. comes out ahead in this is that you are able to bomb them sufficiently that a second uprising takes place and there's a legitimate regime change brought on by the Iranian citizens with the assistance of the U.S. military indirectly. I think that's the only way it happens, because as long as the existing regime stays in place, then the names may change, but the system and the mindset stays the same. I don't see how you ever get to a position where you feel like you've gained something permanently that makes the world, it makes the Iranian citizens' lives better, makes the the world a better place. With that, but I don't know how we get there. I mean, I feel like that's really the only way, and I think that seems like an incredible long shot.
15: I mean, just because it's never worked doesn't mean it won't work in the future. I mean, so we should caveat that a little bit. I mean, there are a few examples where, essentially bombing a country, maybe not back to the Stone Age, but bombing a country, threatening bombing a country, does bring about some kind of policy change. So Serbia in 1999, Italy in 1943. It's not unheard of. It's just really rare and really complicated. And the Iranians right now, the Iranian government seems to have an absolute grip on the country. There haven't really been any demonstrations. There's not a visible opposition in the street. Mostly the war seems to have made the regime more popular. And so it's hard to see how we get from A to B on causing some sort of revolt.
14: I totally agree. And on top of that, too, Dr. Farley, here's the problem, too, is if the plan is to just carpet bomb them to the point where you level everything, then, you may win that battle, but you lose the war of public opinion. I mean, the sentiment turns against you and you become viewed as, a genocidal nation, killing millions of innocents. You know, I mean, that's the problem. How do you strategically take out the bad guys without killing, a million innocent people if you start bombing just endlessly day in and day out, to the point where you hope that the regime collapses?
15: Right. I mean, the only way you can really pull that off is that if you don't care about any of those things, right? And we see from Moscow, the Russians, like, they just don't care, right? I think the Russians generally don't deliberately waste ballistic missiles killing civilians. They just don't care who their ballistic missiles kill when they land on the ground. But the United States plays a much more central role in global society and the global economy. If the things that happen to Russians happen to Americans, right, if Americans could not travel to Japan or to Europe or to Latin America on vacations, can you imagine the degree of rage that Americans would show about that kind of outcome? So it's a very rough situation that we found ourselves in.
14: Yeah, and I know people, I know we have a tendency to politically, cast stones about the other side, saying, they don't care about people and things like that. I don't think either side of our government are monsters. I mean, they have differences of opinion. They may make bad decisions, but I don't think anybody in our federal government has the stomach to just bomb endlessly, killing millions of people and have no concern or care about it. I do feel like they may have not as much sympathy for nations where they may be, planning their meetings and storing their munitions in the bottom of schools and things like that, and some things can't be helped, I guess. I just think you have to have such a bloodthirsty heartlessness about yourself to be able to pull that off and do that. And I just don't see any American government, regardless of what side they're on, and the American people themselves that would stomach that.
15: No, and I think the difference here, right, it would be different, for example, if the United States were actively celebrating the fact that the Iranian girls' school got bombed. But we're not, right? You know, some were acknowledging that. On other hands, we're saying, no, it wasn't us, right? It was them. You know, the Russians, again, would barely bother to issue a denial about this. And U.S. politics just doesn't accept that kind of behavior, right? Yeah. And so it would be very rough for people to allow that.
14: You know, Dr. Farley, too, I mean, we're still 2.5 years away from another presidential election. I mean, I guess I feel like, and I'm not, I don't want this to be perceived as me taking sides in either way politically on this, because I don't mean it to be this way. But if we were 6 months away from a presidential election, you could see a path to getting out of this by simply having a different administration, a different mindset, and people's viewpoint towards American government, what it may or may not do, would shift more along the lines of who's going to be in power versus just doing an about face. But we still have 2.5 years left before another election, and nearly, you know, I guess, you know, 2.5 years before a new administration, regardless, because, you know, Trump's obviously termed out. So we have a lot of time still between now and then where things can take place, and so we have no choice but to pursue a resolution here versus just waiting it out.
15: Right. And so the Iranians are certainly aware of the fact that we have a midterm election coming up. They are aware of the fact that President Trump doesn't want to lose that election. You know, they can read the polls just as well as we can. They understand American politics just as well as we can. But let's jump 6 months into the future and say that we have a Democratic House, and heck, maybe even a Democratic Senate. Does that really constrain the Trump administration very much? Does it force the Trump administration to undertake certain kinds of policies? Especially, does it force the Trump administration to stop the war with Iran? And most of the answer here is no, that it's going to be very difficult for political changes in the United States to force an end to this war. You know, so what things will look like after November is an amazingly good question. And I don't know that anybody has any really good answers for what Trump does after November 8th.
14: Yep, indeed. Just a couple of minutes left. I want to ask you about the new Prime Minister of the United Kingdom, Andy Burnham. We've been talking about this. So you've mentioned the last couple of weeks that this is very likely to be the outcome and to be the next Prime Minister. What do you make of Andy Burnham, and what does he present? And does he and the United Kingdom play a role in the resolution between the United States and Iran, as an example, or maybe even Israel and Iran, or Russia and Ukraine too, by the way? What does he bring to the table that could change the dynamics of these, you know, political conflicts?
15: Well, you know, unfortunately, the answer is probably not a lot. He is viewed as a little bit more left-wing, and is viewed more favorably by the left-wing of the Labour Party than Keir Starmer was. But in terms of foreign policy, he's no Jeremy Corbyn, right? So you're not going to see much in the way of like a significant change in how Great Britain does foreign policy. And London is in a weird position, right? Because when they left the EU, they actually dropped a substantial amount of influence over what the EU does. You know, that said, they've been pretty aggressive in terms of arresting and stopping Russian shadow tankers. We expect that will continue. They've been pretty supportive of Ukraine. There's no reason to believe that that won't continue. I just don't know that they have sort of enough independent strength at this point to really change anything in the Middle East or between Russia and Ukraine.
14: Mm-hmm. Yeah. It's going to be interesting. This will be the last question, but a little bit of a back and forth between President Trump and Zohran Mamdani, the mayor of New York City, with regards to Bibi Netanyahu, and should he come to New York, would Mamdani attempt to have him arrested as a war criminal? Trump is on record saying that it'll never happen. Mamdani seems to be kind of cagey about what he may or may not do. Does a mayor of a U.S. city have the authority to do something like that, or does it have to be the federal government or a federal law enforcement that would do something like that?
15: Very possibly, if Zohran Mamdani ordered the New York Police Department to go and arrest Bibi Netanyahu, you might have a revolt from the police department right there, because yeah. it's clearly run against what the federal government is saying. It would also, and I mean, you know, my political sympathies lean more towards the left than I think yours and a lot of people. It is a terrible idea to arrest Bibi yeah. Netanyahu in New York. It would be the mm-hmm. destruction of the United Nations. Because no one would feel safe sending ambassadors, no one would feel safe sending a foreign leader to New York anymore to do this. So, and Mamdani knows mm-hmm. this, right? He's posturing, he's performing in the same way that Trump is.
14: Yeah, yeah, indeed. I feel like to be a good politician in this day and age, you need to go to some acting classes when you're younger, right. because much of it is performative.
15: Right, exactly.
14: Yeah. Dr. Farley, always a pleasure. Great talking to you. Have a great weekend, and we'll chat with you next Thursday.
15: Thanks for having me.
14: All right, thank you. That's Dr. Robert Farley from the Patterson School of Diplomacy. 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All right, let's take a look at your three-day forecast. Today we'll have sunshine and 80 degrees, a low of 58. Tomorrow, sunny 80, and then Saturday, sunny 82 in Lexington. Right now, partly cloudy and 79 at your official weather station, 97.3 FM WVOK.
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31: Even for people who fall asleep easily, staying asleep can be difficult. You wake up, your mind starts to race, you can't turn those thoughts off. Sleep experts say there are a few things you can try. Cognitive shuffling. That's when you choose a random, impersonal, non-emotional word. Then for each letter of that word, think of as many words that begin with each letter as you can before moving on to the next one. It distracts your brain from stress. It also mimics the fragmented thought patterns that usually occur as you drift off to sleep. Sensory grounding is something else. That's when you work through things you can hear, feel, see, smell, or taste. that helps you to be in the moment instead of dwelling on the past or the future, or just do a mental walkthrough of a place you know well. Familiar but neutral imagery that can calm the brain. I'm Dr. Sanjay Gupta, helping you live a better life.
0: Imagine a disease that affects more than 10 million Americans, more than AIDS, Parkinson's, ALS, MS, and muscular dystrophy combined. Yet few know its name. Some years ago, my mom was diagnosed with breast cancer. And after surgery, she developed lymphedema, LE, a cruel and chronic disease affecting 10 million Americans that occurs when the lymphatic system is compromised, leaving one with a lifetime of severe swelling and pain. What we found out later is its severity might have been lessened or possibly even prevented if only we were better informed. That's why I'm urging anyone facing cancer treatment to get educated. 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And if you have LE, share your story. 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
14: The country, I don't see how it benefits. I don't see how the end of this conflict is going to really benefit our country. I think it's stalled without finishing the job, and now Iran understands where the limits are and that there may not be a stomach to take them out entirely. And now they can just play this cat-and-mouse game about ceasefires and no ceasefires and ceasefires and no ceasefires and run off the clock, because I think they feel confidently, and I think for good reason, that the next administration would very likely do an about face and pull out and end the skirmish. And maybe that's just what needs to be done. Maybe you keep people's butts for a long enough time. Eventually it's not going to go well for you. Maybe it's not going to end well for us. We're not going to be able to get the objectives that maybe the administration has. And maybe we're unwilling to do whatever it takes to meet those objectives. Perhaps, I don't know. 253-5959, the Stuttgart Motors text line here on our program, and we got to about 30 minutes left of the show before we call it a day and turn things over to Cruiser and Crew. 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We'll take a break. 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
13: Here's your LAX18 storm tracker forecast. It's a September preview today. Under a sky that'll be mostly sunny, the humidity is still nice and low. Temperatures seasonably cool, top out upper 70s to around 80. For tonight, sky will end up being fair. It's a cool night again, back down around 60. It's a partly sunny Friday. Can't rule out a late day shower, but it's a really small chance. Highs will be up into the low 80s. And then Saturday, we're partly sunny into the mid 80s and a bit more humid. I'm Chief Meteorologist Bill Mack on Lexington's News Traffic and Weather Station, 97.3 FM WVLK.
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31: Now seems as good a time as any to remind you, you don't always have to take healthy habits to the extreme. Not only are you unlikely to stick with something that's difficult, even if you can keep it up, it's probably going to be to the detriment of something else. And chances are that something else is more important. So if you're on a quest to improve your health, I promise the basics are going to take you much further. I'm talking about diet, try and be as plant-based as possible, exercise, meaning multiple rounds of cardio and strength training, and sleep. For most people, 7 to 9 hours a night. I like to think of these things as sort of a three-legged stool, right? If you're not doing any one of them, it's really hard to keep balanced with the others. The key here is you don't have to strive for perfection. Doing anything is going to be better than nothing. I'm Dr. Sanjay Gupta, helping you live a better life.
14: 97.3 FM, WVOK. Let's go to the phone calls. Al's next. Al, welcome. How you doing?
20: Hey,
14: hello, Al.
20: Hey, Larry, how you doing?
14: Hey, Al.
20: Hey, how you doing?
14: How you doing?
20: Hello.
14: Good.
20: Doing good. I'm trying to figure out who that song was by. I think it's More Bounce to the Ounce. I'm trying to think who's done that song. You would think that it wasn't the Ohio Players. I bet you Sean Gertner called in and he'll know who done that song. More Bounce to the Ounce.
14: Emily says it's Zapp and Roger.
20: Zapp and Roger. Zapp, Roger was, came off of the, I think he had rubbed shoulders with Boosie Collins and I forget the lead singer of the Ohio Players, might have been Satch. But he was part of that, part of funk, underrated. And that tragically in a murder-suicide. His brother was jealous of him because he didn't split proceeds with him. And they think about the Dayton area. And Roger used what's called a voice box when he done his songs. Became popular then. I think it's Rodman Trapman.
14: Was, Roger Trapman, that's right.
20: Yeah, Roger Trapman was unbelievable.
14: It was his brother Larry. His brother's named Larry, too, by the way.
20: Wow. Yeah, they came out of that influenced by the great George Clinton, Bootsy Collins, a lot of guys in the Ohio area didn't get credit for their music genius. The Ohio.
14: Well, they are from Dayton now, so they were from Ohio, Dayton, so that makes sense.
20: Dayton.
14: Yeah.
20: Yeah, well, Dayton, Ohio. Dayton, Ohio. That's where they're from, Dayton, Ohio. From Dayton, yeah. Larry, but what I called you to talk to you about is our founding fathers wrote constitutions, and you think about those guys being able to put that to write those things, and they're still relevant today. That people, you know, use it, and it's not a perfect doctrine. It does have a lot of controversies associated with it. And in similar ways, those men that wrote the Bible, that both doctrines have a great influence on millions of people. The clergy and the religious folks believe in the Bible, use it to direct their lives, and it work for those folks. Is the moral compass, if you will. The Constitution of the United States is a compass to make people align with other people that they have to deal with politically, and it has some religious writings in it as well. What do you think about those intelligent men that sort of predicted things hundreds of years ago, and they're relevant in our modern day where we're influenced by AI?
14: Well, you know, I think, you know, you ever heard the phrase, the more things change, the more they stay the same? I think that the things that challenge us, probably not altogether different, maybe, and obviously in, you know, in more advanced ways they're different, but I mean, but still, you know, a lot of the issues that we're experiencing today, I think our founding fathers experienced in a similar way. I'll use one example of political discourse and around elections. We may look at today's environment and say it's never been this bad. You know, they were, you know, the lies and the rumors and the spreading of misinformation is just out of control. It's a problem, and it's never been like this before. But if you go back to the election of 1800, as a for instance, all the smearing that took place between Adams and Jefferson, you know, Jefferson had had one of his associates, a man of low regard, was spreading rumors that John Adams was hermaphrodite. You know what I mean? Mm. I mean, and you know, of course, they didn't have social media then like we have now, and they have the technology we have now. But in New York alone, they had like over 200 newspapers. So they were kind of like the websites or the social media of their day. So, yeah, it was different in that they had less technology, but there were still the concepts of spreading misinformation through the avenues that did exist in that day and had a similar impact in that day that the internet and social media have today. And so I think even though they grew up in a different time, they face similar kinds of issues of people trying to perform and smear and lie and, you know, and pretend to be noble and virtuous, but yet behind the scenes do nasty, deplorable things to try to win elections and pretend that they're not doing it, the other people are doing it. So it's, you know, those human kinds of qualities in politics have existed long before now and long before our country.
20: Yeah, and I think, you know, the Bible, I think that it has allowed for, you know, humans to use, you know, you take the Ten Commandments, if you extract it from the Bible, that people try to live by those commandments, in it, being antiquated, the scriptures being antiquated, that it has a positive influence on the lives of us as human beings. And for those writers to be inspired, you know, maybe by Holy Spirit, you know, I don't want to get into that part of it. But
14: you know, here's the thing about that, Al. I mean, we have listeners, you know, in our listening audience that are of all different faiths, but I don't know the Bible well, but I know it better than other religious doctrines. And I'll just say this. I know that the Bible is expressed and termed as God's word. But at the end of the day, and I know, again, I'm going to get myself in trouble with Christians. I know I'm going to. But the document itself was written by man's interpretation of God's word. Okay. They're written by man. You know, Matthew, Mark, Luke, and John were men, you know, and they're writing their interpretation and their experiences and their views, on God's word. And you're going to get different versions of it, no matter how well intended they are. And I see a lot of things that were forbidden in the Bible that you could, I think, adequately wonder if it was just lack of medical care. You know what I'm saying? I mean, you know, if some of the guys, and I'll say this, I think the Ten Commandments by and large are very, I know it might not apply to some, you know, different religions, because obviously it's a Christian doctrine, but most of the Ten Commandments are incredibly relevant guideposts for how we should live our life. We shouldn't steal. We shouldn't kill. We shouldn't covet our neighbor's wife. Those kinds of things, you know? I mean, they are valuable lessons that we should learn from and guide our life. But there are obviously some that are specific to the Christian faith. I get that.
20: Yeah.
14: But, I mean, I think a lot of the things that the Bible warns us about, as much as anything, were a result of just a lack of refrigeration, a lack of medicine, you know?
20: Yeah,
14: I know that's not popular. I know religious people, people who are devoutly religious and devoutly Christian are going to be mad at me right now, but I don't talk about a lot about religion because I don't claim to be an expert. But, I mean, there's a reason why the Jewish people, you know, forbade eating pork is because it spoils quicker.
20: Well, you think about religion, you think about, you know, the different denominations, certainly. Mm-hmm. You have the Jewish folks who believe that they're God's chosen people, the Muslims. They worship the God they call Allah, and neither group believed in Jesus Christ. That the Jews looked at him as a prophet and not the son of God, and that they, you know, a lot of folks, according to the Bible, say that the Jewish folks were the one that executed Jesus Christ. And the Muslims they believe the Shiite and the Sunni Muslims. But one believed in the prophet Ali, and one believed in the prophet Muhammad, and they fought over those two prophets. And I think that's how Muhammad Ali got his name, from those two prophets. And that group did not believe in Jesus as well, but yet they believe in an almighty God. So there is a lot of controversy sitting around the Bible, but I'm more impressed with those godfathers and fathers and what we call them, that they were able to write those things and they're still relevant in our life today in the world of AI. That they are just
14: You go back to you mentioned the founding fathers at the beginning. You go back to the founding fathers for just a minute. I mean, they were flawed men, certainly. I think that they aided a process of developing the greatest country of all time. And I think they helped write, incredible documents that I think laid before us a path to, a wonderful and free life. We've not always done a very good job of implementing those documents or trying to, you know, to live up to them. And they obviously did things like owning slaves. It just is deplorable. I mean, I'm not excusing it, but 250 years ago, people had a different viewpoint about things like slavery. I mean, it's hard for us to imagine that it'd be acceptable, but it was 95% of the world. I do think our founding fathers, if they were alive today, would be very progressive. I think Thomas Jefferson would be a very, very progressive activist on civil rights. I think he would be today. But we don't know. We have to judge them by what they did in their lives. And Thomas Jefferson, you know, for all the good that he did with the establishment of our independence, he owned people.
20: Well, the Bible writers, they talked about slavery and told slaves to obey their masters. But that's offensive to African Americans as well, that the language is in both antiquated documents. That it was talked about as well. And that the one thing that we can't remove, and I know you got other callers, is the fact that there is a creator. And I think that, you know, we all, you know, he's used as a pawn, as a part of the chessboard to empower people to take and harm those that are powerless. And that, you know, God is not to be used and manipulated. Certainly, and unfortunately, he is. And both doctrines, of course, the Bible talk about God from beginning, from Genesis to Revelation, and then those that wrote the Constitution. He's mentioned in the Constitution as well. So he's not removed from human life.
14: But don't you think, though, Al, that people oftentimes will exploit? I mean, I think faith at face value. I mean, I'm a Christian. I believe in God. I believe that something beyond this world. I believe the promise of the Bible that there is a heaven and that there are repercussions for not leading a godly life. I think that's true. I recognize there's people of the faith that have different beliefs and different customs and those kinds of things. And that's fine. I mean, I'm not judging. But I do feel like that there are a lot of people in world history that have exploited religion to do terrible things. And I think a lot of people have given religions and the pureness and the goodness of religion have tainted it for people. You know, they say that there's enough religion, you know, something to the effect of that, you know, that there's, you know, religion, you know, is caused, you know, causes people to love each other, but not enough to hate. I don't know what the phrase is, but basically the religion can be viewed as a good, but not good enough that it doesn't lead to people hating each other. I mean, how many religious wars did we have over the course of world history based on people's viewpoints of God and the concept of God through the vein of a different kind of faith? It just, I do think that people kind of draw upon religious faith as the moral compass of their life, but we're flawed human beings. We make bad decisions. We make bad choices, and we often take very good, you know, and you know, I think moral and inspirational doctrine, and we just don't live up to it. We hide behind it for, you know, self proclamation of purity and virtue, but yet we don't try to live up to it as much as we can.
20: Well, I think that statistics are showing that people are not going to church anymore. That the numbers of those that went to church, that it's cooling off because of the conditions of the world, and because there's really been no response from God, and that, you know, the world is on fire. That it reminds me of an article back in 1968, Time magazine asked the question, "Is God dead?" Because back then there was so much stuff taking place in America that there seemingly was no divine intervention during that time. And I think people throughout the world today feel like there's no divine intervention, because not only are bad things happening in America, but they're happening in other countries as well. Terrible things that we
14: But you know, though, Al, I mean, I agree with you. We are, as a country, becoming more secular than we have ever been at any point. But there is evidence and data suggesting that young people are becoming more religious than older people, that the secularization of our country has stalled a little bit, and religion and religious faith is beginning to improve, and it's younger people that's leading the way.
20: Well, I think that younger people are going to be the ones that influence a whole bunch of things, to include AI, the modernized stuff that, you know, they're no longer walkie-talkies. They have cell phones. Yeah. They're no longer CDs. They got technology in their cars where they can talk through a car and have their phone, Bluetooth. Those things have changed. I think that these young kids have different ideas of sexual orientation. They're not going to back off from the way they feel that away. They're cozy with that, friendly with that. Our grandparents frowned upon certain sexual orientation. So the world is different in the hands of young people. And it's not a bad thing, because they are extremely worldly, extremely intelligent. Yeah. And they have brought about a society that us older folks can enjoy part of it. Some of them we don't, but, you know, it is what it is. We finally arrived to that particular part of our life.
14: Al, I got to go. I appreciate the call. Thank you very much. Thank you. 253-5959. 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All right, so going back to the issue of religion, are young people, is secularism continuing to rise in this country? This is from AI, okay? This is from Gemini. Naturally, while younger generations remain less religious than older ones, the trend has shifted. After decades of steady decline, secularization has stalled. In fact, recent data from the Barna Group shows that Gen Z and millennials now outpace older adults in average church attendance. That's from the Pew Research Center. While previous generations historically formed the backbone of congregations, younger adults are now leading in regular church attendance. Many people still reject rigid religious institutions, with about a third identifying as unaffiliated. However, sociological studies show many remain highly spiritual and continue to engage in individual practices like prayer and meditation. I think we're more political than we've ever been, but we're less affiliated than we've ever been. I think we might be more spiritual than we were 10 or 15 years ago, but less affiliated than we were 10 or 15 years ago. I do feel like that we look for purpose. We look for belief. I have a 7-year-old daughter, and we've had a lot of conversations about religion and purpose and faith, and what's this life all about, you know. And I think that when you get to a certain point in your life, you wonder, you begin to ask your questions like, you know, what's the point of life? Is our point simply to exist, to eat, to breathe, to grow old, to reproduce and die? And nothing really beyond that? Or is there something of value that's expected from us as we live this life? And as it may pertain to our generation and those to come after us, a way of improving those generations, improving those lives. Meaning that as we live our life, is there an expectation it's incumbent upon us to do something valuable and contribute something valuable back to mankind so that the next generation can learn and grow and become better? I don't know if we have if each individual has a specific purpose. Do I have a purpose? Do I do what I do because there's some innate quality that I have that's predestined so that I would do something that somehow mankind will benefit from it in some way? Do our listeners, does Al, does Emily who produces our show, does Cruiser, do any of us do? Do the people that fix our cars or sell us our insurance, do we all have purpose in life? I don't know that our purpose really is so broad sweeping that we have a purpose that's to benefit mankind as a whole. I feel like that if I have a purpose, my purpose in life is to be a good father and to raise a good child so that she's a good person. And then she, you know, hands down those qualities, those intentions to her children and her children's children. I think it's fair for people to ask, what is our purpose? Does it matter if we're inherently good at the end of the day? If I'm an honest person or a deceitful person, is there any impact? Does it matter beyond the impact of people around me? Well, if I'm a dishonest person, will I pay a price? If I'm an honest, moral person, you know, do I get anything out of it beyond maybe some feeling that I was just, you know, I have this feeling I have that I feel good about myself because I was honest, but there's nothing beyond that. I think it's a question that we try to answer ourselves to some varying degrees. I feel like that my purpose in life is to try to instill in my daughter to be a good person, to be a thoughtful person, to be a kind person, with the hopes that she will become all of those qualities. And as she has children and as she has grandchildren, she'll try to convey those same qualities onto them. And collectively, if we all do that, we will have a better world for our ancestors to live in. And maybe some of us have the ability to have more influence than others. But I can tell you, some of the most influential people in my life did so in very small ways, and maybe in ways that they never realized that they were even impactful me at all. Things that people have said to me in passing that I still think about from 20, 25 years ago. I'm sure we all can have a similar point of view. I'm sure every single one of us can think back over the course of our lives, and somebody said something to us in a moment that seemed like a throwaway line that stayed with us. My grandfather, I fear you're not enjoying your life. as he ate a hamburger from Wendy's. I think about that statement almost on a daily basis because it's a reminder that it's not enough to do something you enjoy, but to do something you enjoy and have the ability to share it with people that you enjoy and that you love. My grandfather was concerned that I might be professionally successful, but yet I would go home to an empty home and no one to share it with. He felt like I was so focused on the end that I was not enjoying the journey. I doubt he even ever thought that that one simple line he said while he was eating a sandwich would have such an impact on the person sitting across the table from him. But it did. All right, we are done. A Cruiser Crew is coming up next. Tomorrow's our Friday program. We'll have Steve Voss here, and we'll be talking politics. I have no doubt that we'll get into a lot of some of the topics, same topics that we've been talking about over the course of our program today. And we'll obviously have our happy hour coming up tomorrow beginning at 2:05. Have a great night. Thanks for tuning in. I really appreciate that. Great conversations. I really enjoyed it, and we'll see you tomorrow beginning at noon on the next edition of Larry Glover Live.

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7: Optimism from the Commander-in-Chief, Lisa Brady, Fox News.
8: We're doing very well against the Islamic Republic of Iran. We're doing extremely well.
7: President Trump insisting again that Iran wants to make a deal, but he says they're not ready yet, adding they have evil intentions and can't be allowed to have a nuclear weapon. This as Iran keeps attacking Gulf neighbors and commercial ships in the Strait of Hormuz, despite U.S. warnings that even more strikes are coming if they don't stop.
9: President Trump has also indicated a new warning is being issued to the Houthis in Yemen. He says that if Houthi forces attack additional vessels, that both Iran and the Houthis would face major military punishment. The warning comes after two Saudi-owned oil tankers were targeted by the Yemeni proxy group.
7: Fox's Trey Yingst in Tel Aviv. The Wall Street Journal reporting the U.S. military is surging more assets to the region, including special forces and medics, to give the president more options. The president's latest comments on Iran coming a short time ago at EPA headquarters, where he announced a pledge from utilities and others not to let development of AI data centers impact consumers' electric bills.
8: It's hard to believe, but you need double the electricity that we have right now, maybe even more than that, to really fulfill what you want to do. We're leading China by a lot, and using our old grid would not have worked.
7: He says data centers and big tech companies are paying their own way and that leftover electricity will be put into the grid. Concern about the costs and energy use have been fueling pushback on data centers across the country. In some areas, efforts to block or pause development as well. In Minnesota, the man convicted of killing a state lawmaker and her husband, critically wounding another lawmaker and his wife last year, is sentenced. Vance Belter gets two life terms plus 40 years in prison after pleading guilty to avoid the death penalty.

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9: It is a straight up 80 degrees. There's no heat index. There's no, well, here's what it feels like with the humidity, because there's little to none. Clear and cool tonight, low 59, sunny 82 tomorrow. We start getting warmer and a bit more humid over the weekend. Saturday, mid 80s, sun and clouds mixed, 88 on Sunday. Right now, 80 degrees at 97.3 FM and 590 AM WVLK.
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9: 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It is just about 3:05 on this Thursday, July the 23rd. Here's our phone number, 859-253-5959. If you're dying to get on a show, if you just want to send a text, that's cool. The text line, Stuttgart Motors text line, same number, 859-253-5959. We got some old friends coming up on the program today. Donna Sturgeon will be along with Car Talk here later this hour. We have Bill Meck coming up. Kevin Stennett, the publisher and editor of the Bourbon Flight, with our weekly bourbon update. Snuggled in between all of that, we're going to talk to a local fudge shop owner and TikTok creator. I'm going to have to ask him about this TikTok creator thing. Adam Dahl. Now, Adam Dahl is the proprietor of Dahlhus Fudge. Okay? In fact, they're in that little corner of buildings that's, I think, going to get torn down, or they're going to build more luxury housing or student housing or whatever there. But I know for the time being, the Dahlhus store, and what is that, Southern Comfort Place, whatever that restaurant is. I don't remember exactly the name of it, what used to be Ramsay's. There at High and Woodland. So maybe we'll ask him about the future of the business over there. But Dahlhus Fudge, along with Mirror Twin Brewing and Pioneer Ultra Races, are putting on a benefit. And this is the first time it's ever been done here. This is going to be on Saturday. Adam's got a passion to raise money. He's trying to raise $60,000 to help pay the lunch debt of Fayette County school students. And so they're having a Feed the Kids Beer Mile along National Avenue on Saturday. Runners will drink four beers while completing a mile. In fact, I think we'll ask Adam about this. The relays are sold out. Now, the relays, I guess you were spreading those beers across four people. And this starts at 10 in the morning, by the way, so you should be good and buzzed by noon. Be careful. It depends on how fast you drink it or whatever. But I don't know. I'll ask Adam about this. If you are a single entrant, I guess you got to drink all four beers. Now, non-alcoholic beer will be available, too. And if vomiting is a problem, medical assistance will be standing by. Well, really, I mean, we just need a bucket. I mean, it's not like there's going to be parasites in the beer or anything, or that cyclo thing is going to nag you or annoy you. The goal this year is to raise $60,000. Now, not from the race, but Adam expects a few thousand of that to come from the beer mile on Saturday. So, and I asked him, I said, to your knowledge, has this ever been done before here? And he said, no. So we'll talk about it with him in the 4 o'clock hour of our program. All right. I saw this just before I went on the air here. Former governor and, well, I guess he was a congressional representative for a while. I remember when he had to resign his, I think it was, he was governor, had to resign in scandal. Mark Sanford. Longtime name in South Carolina politics. Man, these guys are like cockroaches, you know? They disappear for a while when the lights are on. The light of scandal. When the light of scandal is on, the cockroaches flitter away. But then when the light goes off, when we focus on another news item and years pass after the scandal, these guys tend to come back out again just like cockroaches. Sanford's going to challenge Lindsey Graham's sister. And I imagine there'll be a long line. Well, on the Republican side, because I guess the Democratic candidate's already been set, right? Because they had a primary. But Mark Sanford's in the race now, so. A lot of names getting into that, again, on the Republican side, because the special Republican primary will more or less decide who's going to be the United States Senator, who's going to replace Lindsey Graham. Okay, can I do this like a horse gallop? The lawsuits are coming! The lawsuits are coming! The lawsuits are coming! It's not Paul Revere, it's one of the Morgan boys. The lawsuits are coming! The lawsuits are coming! As food poisoning cases mount, lawsuits follow. Who are you going to sue? We'll sue Taco Bell. I mean, seriously, we don't know where this parasite came from. I mentioned this yesterday. The FDA said, well, maybe a whole new source. We don't know. When health officials linked lettuce last week served at Taco Bell to a food poisoning outbreak that has sickened thousands of people, plaintiff's lawyers wasted little time. Within hours, three law firms had filed lawsuits against Taco Bell, marking what could be the beginning of widespread litigation against the restaurant chain and other defendants over what lawyers say is the largest cyclospora outbreak in U.S. history, and it's making my summer, said the lawyer. Didn't really expect this to come along. What did I say yesterday? In Kentucky, we normally get, what, maybe a couple of dozen cyclospora cases every year or every summer, and, well, now we have dozens of them. Kentucky's one of the states with the biggest outbreak. The symptoms begin about a week after consuming tainted food. They include, of course, the legendary explosive diarrhea, cramps, fatigue. You're just feeling miserable for a while. We had a woman call the show yesterday whose son came down with it. Now, the complaints against Taco Bell don't allege the restaurant itself directly caused the contamination, but you don't need those kind of allegations for the suits to succeed. Why? Because they mostly settle. I love it when these personal injury lawyers, oh, we fight. We fight forever. We fight to win. Yeah, around a conference room table. I don't know. Some of these personal injury lawyers have probably seen the courtroom more often on Perry Mason than they have in person. And that's usually how they done. So, these cases don't usually go to trial. There was a plaintiff's lawyer by the name of Bill Marler who sued Taco Bell and unnamed suppliers in Ohio federal court last week on behalf of a sickened man. He says the prior cyclospora cases for 25,000 to more than 1 million, depending on the severity of the illness. But don't you have to know where it came from before you know who pays? And how do you get money out of Taco Bell unless we know for sure that Taco Bell is the source, and we don't know that now. We thought we did, but we don't. In this kind of negligence lawsuit, if you get sick by something because you ate something that was tainted, you generally don't have to. It doesn't sound like you have to prove a damn thing. You don't have to prove that the food producer or the manufacturer or the restaurant acted carelessly or was even aware of the contamination. You just got it there, and so they're going to pay. What's the long-lasting pain and suffering here? Yeah, you're pretty sick for a little while. I get it. I've had food poisoning, and it doesn't last. That doesn't last as long as this allegedly does. But yeah, you're worn out. I get it. But what's the lasting? See, I don't get this with litigation. And I've had lawyers tell me, oh, it really doesn't impact the cost of insurance. BS. I mean, how can it not? And I just don't, how do you get damages out of someone unless it's pretty conclusive that that place, even, all right, and let's say, I get it, I hear, they, you know, Taco Bell wouldn't knowingly, or somewhere, Chipotle's suffering here too. Chipotle's foot traffic's down. And Taco Bell's foot traffic is down even more. Let's see, I mentioned this the other day, there are probably businesses that do this all the time. They'll track day-to-day foot traffic in various fast food restaurants. And they'll, each day, it's kind of like a rating system. You know, well, Subway's traffic was up 5% yesterday, or down 5%, whatever it is. So now the Taco Bell traffic, what I saw, was close to 30% down. I think that was last Friday. So and Chipotle, I think, is taking a contact hit out of this. Nobody's alleged that anything came from Chipotle. It's just, well, we had bad green onions from Chipotle a few years ago, so we'll just go ahead and roll them into this. But this is a problem, isn't it? That if you can extract damages, and in this case, you don't even know where the damage came from, and then tell me what, I get it in an automobile accident. You may have pain and suffering for the rest of your life. I get it. There's still too much of this, you know, silly stuff going on in these ads, and it makes it sound like with these ads that, hey, all you have to do is get into an accident and you'll hit the jackpot. That's what it comes off to me as. But anyway, what's the lasting damage here? You may be sick for a week. You may be darn sick for a week. But anyway, here we go. And, you know, look, if past cyclospora outbreaks are any indication, we may never know. Would you like to find this needle in a haystack? There was an outbreak in 2018 that was tied to McDonald's salads that sickened more than 500 people. Federal investigators never identified a single contamination source. 2 years later, regulators linked another large outbreak to bagged salads sold at Walmart, Aldi's, and other grocers. But again, closed the investigation without determining exactly how the parasite entered the supply chain. But that didn't stop the lawsuits. A Seattle-based law firm represented 30 plaintiffs in suits involving the bagged salads. Those cases settled on confidential terms. They brought similar suits against McDonald's. So here come the lawsuits, folks. Here come the lawsuits. Here come the lawsuits. Now Taco Bell trying to get back in your good graces again. In a social media post made yesterday, Taco Bell promoted $1 Enchiritos, which is a flour tortilla filled with ground beef, beans, diced onions, cheddar cheese, and a red sauce. Note, I didn't say lettuce. The temporary menu item does not include lettuce. Now, the social media post did not explicitly say that the deal, what they're doing is they're offering these for a buck. It's a $1 lettuce-free menu item promotion. And that, now the social media post from Taco Bell didn't say, well, we created this because of the outbreak. July 17th, last Friday, as I alluded to a moment ago, visits to Taco Bell restaurants nationwide were down by more than 30% compared with the chain's foot traffic average for each Friday between January 1st and July 6th of this year. This is from Placer AI. They track foot traffic using data from cameras and mobile devices. So Taco Bell's got a limited item on their menu, limited time menu on their menu item, and it's only a buck. And then, you know, so they're gonna be working hard to try to get you in there, because these kinds of incidences can damage a business for a long period of time. Takes these restaurants a long time to get back up to where they were. All right, let's get a break in here. We'll check the 3-day forecast. Much more to come. Car Talk later this hour, 859-253-5959 for calls and texts to the Stuttgart Motors text line. 80 degrees now, a beautiful day, just comfortable, sunny, nice, less humid, no humidity, clear and cool tonight, 59, a nice evening, sunny skies, 82 tomorrow. Over the weekend, warmer and more humid, 85 on Saturday, 88 on Sunday with a mix of sun and clouds. Right now, downtown, it's 80.
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9: So anyway, yeah, maybe so. But when I see these people on some of these injury lawyer ads cashing in, there's one ad right now where Daryl Isaacs is sitting at a table and he hands a check to some woman. And she's like, wow, you know, the amount of that money is. It's like, man, you were in an accident. Supposedly there's some, I thought that the payouts normally came, or at least larger payouts come, when there's the possibility of lifetime pain and suffering, or pain and suffering that will last for a significant period of time. Once you get over cyclospora, it's done, right? Anyway, you may be right, Daryl, this is all caps and exclamation points. Food poisoning can kill you. Everyone is responsible all the way through the food chain. Everyone, exclamation point. Everyone, just in case I didn't get the point the first time. Two exclamation points. Well, all right. I know food poisoning can kill you, but if it doesn't kill you and you get over it, what's the lasting damage? I'm just trying to, this is all costing us more and more money in insurance premiums that we got to pay. It seems to me. But then does it make sense to have some company? I mean, and they'll settle these suits because it's going to be much more costly to go to court. And they probably have, I mean, Yum probably has a fund set aside for, okay, when we got, if somebody slips and falls in their restaurant, somebody gets food poisoning from and I'm not talking about cyclospora, but just gets food poisoning. You know, they probably have a slush fund anyway to pay off these kinds of things because they're getting sued all the time. But shouldn't there be some direct responsibility and lasting damage before you start getting a big six figures check? Maybe it all came from a bat in a wet market. I think Fauci's going with that. Yeah, Fauci finally rang in on this, and that's what he's going with. Yeah, it wasn't from the Wuhan lab and what. Yeah, it was that wet market, that bat thing. They sell the food in China. Question of the day today. The Trump administration's made a deal to help develop a civilian nuclear infrastructure in Saudi Arabia with the development of uranium enrichment capacity inside the kingdom to be studied. Are you good with what we know of the deal so far? That is our question of the day at WVLKAM.com. I don't know if this is a clarification or a walk back. Smells like a walk back to me. But Trump's saying today Saudi or nuclear deal is contingent on relations with Israel. That was one thing that I mentioned. Did I mention this? I may not have even mentioned it yesterday. I don't know. I don't remember. But the one thing I was thinking was, well, where is the requirement that Saudi Arabia, because there had been diplomatic efforts to bring Saudi into the Abraham Accords diplomatic framework that has led to the normalization of relations between Israel and Bahrain and the United Arab Emirates and Morocco and Sudan. Why that wouldn't be made a contingency? Okay, yeah, we'll do this nuclear thing with you guys, but you have to sign off on the Abraham Accords. That wasn't mentioned yesterday. Well, today it has been. Caroline Leavitt, White House press secretary, Trump has made clear the deal is off. The nuclear deal is off if the Saudis don't join the Abraham Accords. This deal with Saudi Arabia, Leavitt said, is contingent on this condition. As far as the president is concerned, we'll continue to talk with our Saudi counterparts to get the deal finalized and hopefully see them join the Abraham Accords very soon. And then Trump said it does not include uranium enrichment. There'll be no enrichment of material, the president said in a Truth Social post. Now, again, yesterday, and I've got two pieces from yesterday on this. One's from, I believe, the Wall Street Journal and then some other publications that this is a 30-year deal estimated to be worth billions of dollars. And if you're wondering, what are we getting out of this? I guess what we're getting out of this, if Saudi will sign the Abraham Accords, what else we may be getting out of this is the deal is designed to give American companies a central role in developing Saudi Arabia's nuclear infrastructure. It would shut out foreign competitors. So some American companies that are into this sort of thing are going to make a lot of money or stand to make a lot of money. A key provision of the new accord would have American companies build a uranium enrichment facility in Saudi Arabia if a joint U.S.-Saudi study determines that such a step is warranted. This is from yesterday. That stipulation would give the U.S. influence over the Saudi nuclear program, and the Trump administration officials argue a way to prevent it from being misused for military purposes. The deal's going to have a hard time in Congress, I think. I mean, I don't think we've forgotten how many 9/11 hijackers came from Saudi Arabia. Normally, I mean, we're telling Iran, sorry, you can't enrich uranium for domestic use. Which I understand because, Iran's dangerous. One of the reasons I think we're able to get these Middle Eastern countries into the Abraham Accords is those Middle Eastern countries have seen Iran's behavior over the last few decades and said, yeah, they're nuts. They're nuts, and we're going to need protection from them. I mean, who's been hitting oil infrastructure in the Gulf? It's been Iran. Normally, too, now, again, nuclear weapon or nuclear technology containment is usually what we've been all about. And when it achieves maturity, the nuclear industry in Saudi Arabia would free up more of its oil production for export and boost revenues. It would relieve pressure on global energy markets. Saudi Arabia has been involved with the Trump administration to reshape the geopolitical political landscape. Here's the problem, one problem. And here is why the United States policy on nuclear proliferation has been try to control it and particularly deny it to governments that don't enjoy the consent of the governed. In other words, an authoritarian regime. I doubt that Saudi Arabia has eradicated any and all of its culture of Islamic radicalism. I'm sure there are still Islamic radical groups within Saudi Arabia. Do they enjoy some cover? I don't know. I'm not looking to make an enemy out of Saudi Arabia. I'm just not trustful of them with this kind of power and this kind of deal. The Saudis rejected any sort of inspections and additional protocol in which the International Atomic Energy Agency would have a role in monitoring and inspecting the nuclear facility. So can the Trump administration reassure the American people, and particularly Congress, and the majority of our people today on the poll, for whatever it's worth, it's non-scientific, are saying, nah, I'm not good with this. Or at the very least, there's another 20 or so percent that are saying, I'm a little skeptical of this. I need to know more. And then another 20 or so percent that are just flat out saying, yeah, it sounds like a good idea. The Biden administration refused to entertain the Saudi solicitations unless a nuclear deal was tied to a process that would result in normalized relations between the kingdom and Israel. Well, now Trump says that's all in there. So I don't know. Is this a clarification or a walk back? But he says that's in there now. The kingdom of Saudi Arabia must establish diplomatic relations with Israel for the nuclear deal with the U.S. to move forward. And Trump says the nuclear deal does not include uranium enrichment. Congress still has to review the civilian nuclear cooperation agreement. So that's our question of the day. Are you good with what you know of the deal so far? And Trump attempting to clarify that. I got some qualms about this, quite frankly. Would this not encourage the spread of nuclear technology across the Middle East? I mean, we're all like kids. You know, when Bobby got a new bike, I wanted a new bike. Saudi Arabia's got nuclear capabilities, uranium enrichment capabilities. Well, you know, they're sitting over there in Qatar or the UAE going, yeah, I want that. Give me some of that. Henry Solosky, the executive director of the Non-Proliferation Policy Education Center. Whither goes Saudi Arabia, so goes the United Arab Emirates. Turkey, do we want them with nukes? And Egypt. I don't know. Makes me I wonder if they're not some 9/11 victims spinning in their graves. This is also somewhat concerning. I guess if a data center is, let's say it's downtime at the data center, does that threaten the grids? This from Reuters. A massive amount of data center power abruptly disconnected from the largest U.S. electric grid yesterday, causing a voltage disturbance that could be felt from Washington, D.C. to Chicago, according to experts and data from grid operator PJM. The epicenter of the event was in Northern Virginia, home to the largest collection of data centers in the world. Didn't know that. When an area transmission line went out of service Wednesday morning, the data center's own control systems unplugged from the electric grid and transferred to backup power. Dominion Energy, the electric utility for the region, said in a statement, within minutes of the incident occurring, our system operations team was able to stabilize the situation and return to normal operating conditions. So if there's a sudden drop in demand from data centers and crypto miners, that can destabilize grids. Bob Marshall, CEO of Ting Labs, said his company's network of 1.4 million sensors recorded a range of voltage disturbances that extended. I don't know what that means exactly. Does that mean your lights flickered a little bit? Maybe the clocks flicker. They flickered on and off, a voltage disturbance? Evidently, this was recorded, these voltage disturbances, along the eastern United States and to all the way up to Chicago and through the Midwest. Grid disturbances are routinely corrected by operators and utilities in a matter of milliseconds. They established the grid in about 10 minutes. So if there's a sudden drop in power demand, then that could shake up the grid a little bit. This was a massive event. I guess it is light flickering. This was a massive event. Our customers in Northern Virginia reported flickering lights and noises coming from their air conditioners and refrigerators. The power quality took a pretty big hit. Again, that was Bob Marshall, CEO of Ting Labs. But they got it online pretty quickly. All right, three-day forecast coming up. Car talk on the way as well. Donna Sturgeon from Jack Kane Ford will join us in a few minutes. 80 degrees now, sunny, much less humid, delightful day, clear and cool tonight, 59, sunny, 82 tomorrow. We start getting warmer, a bit more humid tomorrow, 85, on Saturday, and then sun and clouds mixed, 88 on Sunday. It's an even 80 degrees at 97.3 FM and 590 AM, WBLK.
0: I'm Jack Patty. 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
5: A better life with Dr. Sanjay Gupta.
6: As a parent, when you send your kid off to school in the morning, you know that they're going to be learning, they're going to be spending time with their friends. But a new study out of UCSF found adolescents are spending an average of 70 minutes of their school day on their phones. Now, some kids will say they need their phones to help with schoolwork, but this study found that they were spending the vast majority of their screen time on TikTok, Instagram, and Snapchat. Not really apps that you're going to be turning to for homework help. Now, the study's lead author said, don't blame kids for using their phones at school. Teach them how to resist them. Focus on what they'd get by putting them aside rather than what you're taking away. Explain how phones could hurt their academic performance, and also remind them of this. Nothing takes the place of real face-to-face friendships. I'm Dr. Sanjay Gupta, helping you live a better life.
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9: I don't think Ronnie Millsap needs a car. She loves my car. We'll get into dating and automobiles or vehicles a little later in today's Car Talk segment. The latest automotive news sponsored by Jack Kane Ford. And we're joined by Jack Kane's marketing manager, Donna Sturgeon. Hi, Donna.
31: Hi, Cruiser. Good afternoon.
9: The average person spends approximately 6 months of their life sitting at red lights.
31: I believe it.
9: Yeah, I'm adding more and more time ever since I moved to this end of town. That has gone up considerably for me. Although here in Lexington, we have a real grassroots effort to try to knock that number back a little bit. You know, we just run. We're just not going to get stopped at a light.
31: Well,
9: you know?
31: I'm getting ready to move from Versailles back to Lexington.
9: Oh.
31: And interestingly enough, I have thought about that. I've timed from my house to the dealership.
9: Mm-hmm.
31: It takes 4 minutes right now, and it's going to take about supposedly 18.4 minutes. So we'll see.
9: Yeah. Yeah, it will take longer. Coming back to Lexington, huh?
31: I am.
9: Yeah, you do. You missed us.
31: Yeah. Yeah. Born and raised there and 23 years away. I just had to come back.
9: Yeah. Okay. Well, yeah. Welcome back. Welcome Thank back. You. We welcome your tax dollars.
31: Oh, yes, of course.
9: Into Lexington. Uh-huh. On average, uh-huh. a human encounters around 2,000 red lights a year. A typical wait at a light is about 75 seconds. When multiplied over an average lifespan of 80 years, this adds up to about 160,000 red lights, totaling about 6 months of red light waiting time.
31: Wow.
9: I tell you, this is cruiser's law, no doubt about it. When I'm in a car, if I could use 10 or 15 seconds to take care of something, I can't buy a red light. But when I'm in a hurry, I can't avoid them. You know?
31: That's all of us. Yeah.
9: Yeah.
31: That's all of us.
9: I finally decided
31: Man of War isn't my best
9: the
31: best way to go always because of all those stoplights. So, yeah.
9: My son and I have talked about this a lot, not a lot, but off and on over the years, because we all know people that think the back way is always quicker than going like main roads or something. And that's not always the case. Because you get stopped a lot. There's a lot of stoppage, or it might be a two-lane road where if you get behind somebody that's going 25 or 30, you're stuck. Anyway.
31: Or a tractor.
9: Yeah, Rams right.
31: For sales, it's a tractor.
9: Oh, my gosh. I mean, living out here with that construction on Leestown, you take Alexandria. I mean, that road is taking a beating, and you're out there around Old Frankfort Pike. It's very industrial out there. God, I mean, the trucks are everywhere.
31: Mm-hmm. Oh, yeah.
9: All right. I guess a lot of those big trucks are still stick shift, aren't they? Those big semis?
31: You know, I don't know that for sure, but I would think so. I can hear them sometimes shift gears.
9: Yeah.
31: You can watch them. The ones out here that deliver stuff. So, yeah.
9: It's different for passenger vehicles. Less than 1% of new vehicles made for U.S. drivers for the U.S. market last year were stick shifts. It was 0.6% of new vehicles had a stick. That's an all-time low. Donna, it almost sounds like somebody's got to order it that way.
31: Pretty much. I mean, if you're in the market for a Mustang, specifically a V8 Mustang, then you're going to find that, you know. Ford is one of the last holdouts. Now, there's a Bronco that you can order with it's like an ultra-rare 7-speed manual. But the gear is called the crawler gear, like you're crawling. And so anybody who does true dedicated off-road wants that. They want the manual and then the Mustang and then, you know, your like Porsche and those kind of vehicles, probably Lamborghini.
9: Yeah. Sports cars.
31: Yeah.
9: That kind of thing. But, I mean, here we have to hold our phone, so it's kind of hard to handle the stick shift at the same time. And
31: you should have some place to put that phone.
9: Well, and now the automatic drivetrains are more sophisticated, so they can swap gears in fractions of a second. You get better fuel efficiency. The average new vehicle today comes with 7 gears, thanks to computers, twice as many as in 1980, and more gears than any ordinary driver would want to shift through using a manual gearbox. You mentioned Mustang. You saw Farley's quote, Jim Farley from Ford. About all this, out of our cold, dead hands, he's channeling Charlton Heston here. We will not have a manual Mustang. So there'll always be a stick shift Mustang.
31: Yeah, yeah. Of course, now there are manual or there are automatic Mustangs, but they'll build more that are stick shift than automatic, probably.
9: Yeah. There have been some moves in the past. Car and Driver magazine launched a Save the Manuals campaign back in 2010, asking readers to lobby politicians and car makers. J.D. Power in 2023 reported that 1.7% of car buyers opted for a manual transmission, reversing years of decline. But that's still a very, very tiny number. And here's the problem. 60% of us don't know how to drive one, Donna. That's a roadblock there.
31: When you and I started driving, wasn't that like a rite of passage to learn how to drive a stick shift? And nowadays, like, we'll get one in to the dealership, and these young salesmen, you hear it. I can't drive that. I don't know how to drive that.
9: Mm-hmm.
31: There's maybe one or two, and I have to laugh. I'm like the old lady, you know. I'll get out of the way. I can drive it. I enjoy it.
9: Yeah, I learned how to do it, but I haven't done it in so many, many years.
31: Yeah,
9: I've never owned a car that has it, so I'm a little out of practice, and probably I would sputter through the dealership's parking lot if I went over there and tried to drive one of your stick-shift Mustangs.
31: Well, it actually comes back to you pretty quick.
9: Yeah.
31: I did own a manual, a 5-speed, little red in the early 90s. I had a little red sports car with a manual, and gosh, I loved that car. That was so much fun to drive.
9: Yeah, I bet it was. Well, anyway, it's a lost art, the stick shift, and you know, too, electric vehicles, and I don't guess hybrids need them either. Autonomous vehicles, you don't need to shift gears.
31: Right. That's, you know, well, with the electric vehicles, I mean, there is no, even in a gas powered engine, you can feel it shifting gears, even if it's an automatic, you know, but with the electric, there's, you know, it's all torque. It's just from 0 to 80 and you don't feel that gear shifting at all.
9: Yeah. Let's talk about electric vehicles here a little bit. We've talked about how the batteries are getting better. They've had surprising life, or have been surprisingly resilient, we've been finding over time. Because let's not forget, these electric vehicles are fairly new. I don't know if we can say they're in their infancy, but, you know, there's a lot we don't. We're just now seeing maybe the first or second wave of used or pre-owned EVs. I mean, we're just learning about it. By the way, used EV prices have spiked. Price is up more than 5% since January for a used EV. Actually, these vehicles, do these vehicles appreciate?
31: I haven't seen that happen.
9: Okay. All right.
31: Maybe in Europe. I'm not sure, but I don't think that happens here yet.
9: Charging stations are increasing. $2.5 million is available to expand electric vehicle charging across Kentucky, according to the governor. Announced that yesterday. It's from the $20.3 million awarded to Kentucky through the Volkswagen Environmental Mitigation Trust. I guess they're going to start putting up some Level 3 charging stations, which recharge vehicles much faster than standard outlets or Level 2 stations. Most vehicles would get an 80% charge in about 30 minutes. The funding can cover up to 50% of eligible project costs. And then I saw a piece in the New York Times. EV chargers are spreading across the South. Yeah, because down here in the South, we're troglodytes. We don't want to change. Here comes EVs and, you know, get off my property, dude. You ain't from around here. But the charging stations are beginning to grow. They're growing fastest in states that followed California's lead in the electric vehicle sales. In the second quarter, Texas and Florida lagged only California and Illinois in charger installations. But you're starting to see it in more southern states. Bojangles, the chicken chain, has started to put up some charging stations and whatnot. So you are seeing more charging stations. And the New York Times says some of the fastest growth in electric vehicle sales and charging stations is taking place in states like Florida and Texas. Georgia last month, there were 29% more charging ports than there were a year earlier. Bojangles, Buc-ee's starting to... drum up sales, and I guess you'll have to hang around for a little while if you've got to charge your vehicle, so come on in and get some beaver nuggets.
31: And that $2.5 million that Kentucky has, you know, the governor didn't ask my opinion, but I would say some of these businesses that qualify for it, more so than parks and government organizations, why not go to hotels? The rental car market, they're having a terrible time trying to get consumers to rent an EV.
9: Right.
31: It's just, you know, impossible. People are scared of the rain. They have range anxiety. But if they're at hotels, then you could plug it in when you pull in and you've got to spend time there at night. Why not put some of them there so people will rent them because they know they can charge them where they're staying overnight instead of trying to force somebody to hang around a business or a park or something longer than they want to trying to get charged up. I don't know. The Hotel Lobby Association needs to lobby for some of that money.
9: Yeah. I don't know where. I don't know is the governor going to put these up in state road stops or road rest areas. Yeah. I don't know. I can try to look into that and see where they may go. Where will the new public chargers go? I imagine they'd go on public property. I don't know that there's any sort of deal with a private company to start putting government charging stations in their parking lot. But we can check on that. Ford, I'm sorry, go ahead, Donna. Do you have something to add?
31: I think that's just a thought. It was just a thought.
9: Yeah, no.
31: Hotels.
9: I think you're right. Yeah, hotels and hotels would be, I mean, you got to have a bunch of them, I would think. And yeah, that would help with the electric rental cars if I'm staying in a hotel where I know can charge overnight.
31: Right.
9: Ford and Geely. Now, Geely, and aren't they? They're a Chinese vehicle manufacturer, aren't they?
31: Mm-hmm. I believe so.
9: They have formed a joint venture that will bring production of new electrified models from both brands to Ford's factory in Valencia, Spain. You know, this is the old Toyota learned this when they tried to launch in the United States back in the 50s and early 60s. If you don't build plants in the country you're trying to expand your market footprint in, you're not going to expand your market footprint. So, of course, then they started putting plants like the one in Georgetown, and maybe they build a better car, too. And so in the 80s, now Toyota became a household word. And I guess this is what Ford is thinking. The venture is going to be 66% owned by Ford, 33% by Geely. But, Donna, they get to steal or work with a Chinese automaker, which, I don't know, they seem to be very attractive in terms of the kinds of cars and price that that they're marketing their vehicles with, especially in countries other than China, because the Chinese people aren't buying cars like the Chinese government would like them to be, but they're big in Europe. And this also gives Ford a chance to expand in the EV market in Europe and have a footprint, have a manufacturing footprint there.
31: Well, yeah, yeah.
9: So they ought to be able to better compete in Europe.
31: Yeah.
9: Against these Chinese brands.
31: Been too expensive for Ford to sell in Europe because of the tariffs over there.
9: Yeah, right. Well,
31: those
9: nasty
31: tariffs everybody talks about. Yeah. Well, they've been charging it for a long time in Europe.
9: Yeah, they have been. Uh-huh. So that's big news for Ford and a Chinese automaker. Ford introduced a car called the Edsel, which was named after Henry Ford's son almost 70 years ago. And Bloomberg is asking, is the Cybertruck, the Tesla Cybertruck, is this their Edsel moment? I guess they're having a hard time here. Initial reviews were mixed at best at the beginning, and by the time Tesla started delivering the pickup years behind schedule, the company charged initial buyers more than $100,000. Meanwhile, it keeps getting recalled. They've been plagued by them. Tesla's been sued because the truck's doors won't open after a crash. When Edsel sales dropped each year, the model was on the market. Cybertruck sales are off to an even worse start than the Edsel. Donna, just 7,133 have been registered in the United States through May of this year, and that count is buoyed by the fact that Musk's SpaceX building built out a fleet of the vehicles.
31: Yeah. Well, I've noticed more of them on our roads.
9: I have, too.
31: Some with advertising around them for the business.
9: Yeah, I was just going to say that, and I've seen them in some different colors besides that silver color.
31: Uh-huh. Black. Have you seen the black ones?
9: Yes, I have, yeah.
31: Uh-huh. Yeah.
9: So
31: I think the name, now Edsel, David from Bob and Dave Show, our general sales manager, named his little dog Edsel. He's not very fast, but he's real cute. So when I hear the name Edsel, I think, oh, that's cute.
9: That's David's dog.
31: So, yeah.
9: Yeah, cute little dog. Boy, Tesla's been missing here. Their stock was down, second quarter earnings below expectations, and I guess SpaceX is making history as one of the worst IPOs ever.
31: Really?
9: According to Barron's, the SpaceX stock has performed worse than 90% of other U.S. IPOs with a similar market capitalization of $1 billion or more. It's down 23% as of yesterday from its first day closing price of $161. You know, and he's got the Starlink on this thing. I mean, Starlink is hot. I know we're looking at going with Starlink and getting rid of Metronet.
31: Oh, really?
9: You got to get some equipment, but it's cheaper to have internet access. And so you would think that that would help SpaceX. It's not just the rockets going to Mars or wherever Elon wants to go.
31: You know, Elon's been off his game since he got involved in politics a little bit. I think it took him out of his comfort zone, maybe. And sometimes it's hard to get your mojo back.
9: I always thought, too, and even before he got into politics or before he became such a household name, I thought, how many things can this guy be involved in?
31: Exactly.
9: You know, before you just extend yourself too thin.
31: Uh-huh. They say he sleeps on the floor at the ex office, I guess.
9: Yeah,
31: in his office a lot.
9: I don't doubt it. And he finds probably a lot of the young little lads that'll do it with him, you know, that'll give their life to him and work 20 hours a day and sleep for 3 or 4 and then get back up and get to work again.
31: Exactly.
9: You know, I don't know.
31: He's a trillionaire, though. You can become a trillionaire doing that.
9: If I don't have time to enjoy my money, what good is it?
31: That's true.
9: Now he's got a lot of baby. He's got a lot of baby mamas out there. He's got to support. But
31: he's
9: a regular Nick Cannon.
31: I know. Exactly. That's a truth.
9: We got the Allstate. I'm sorry. Go ahead. I'm sorry.
31: Well, I was just going to say what little time he has to himself. It sounds like he's busy.
9: He's busy
31: dating.
9: He's busy with it. Allstate's 2026 safest cities for U.S. drivers report is out. They rank the 200 largest U.S. cities by property damage claim frequency, drawn from claims filed between January 2023 and December 2024. And so this is, I guess there's a lot of lag time with these reports trying to get all the data together. Brownsville, Texas is the safest city to drive in of 200 major cities for the second straight year. Boston is the riskiest.
31: Wow. What about, where's Lexington?
9: Lexington, we're not bad. We're 17th.
31: What?
9: 17th wow. safe. Oh, no, I'm sorry, 25th. We're 25th safest. That's still good. 25 out of 200 cities. Yeah.
31: Dang.
9: We, the average years between collisions, about 11 and a half years. When was the last time you had an accident, Donna? Or you probably never had an accident.
31: Oh, I have, yeah, but it's been, a very long time, over 20 years.
9: Yeah, I had a little fender bender. It was in the mid-80s. Mm-hmm. It's been a long time for me. Knock on wood, I don't get one on the way home.
31: Exactly.
9: Anyway.
31: I've been with other people who've had wrecks. I've been in their cars.
9: Oh, you've been in their cars. Okay. I've never had that.
31: Yeah.
9: Mm. Relative collision likelihood, minus 5.4% relative collision likelihood compared with the national average. So we don't do that badly.
31: Does that mean our insurance is lower?
9: No.
31: Because we're on that list?
9: No.
31: Should be.
9: Well, we got a lot of young drivers. We have one of the highest teen fatality rates in the country. So that's
31: wow.
9: That's one problem. And now we're not going to get a break, but we did come out in that survey looking pretty good.
31: Hmm.
9: You know, I know people want to take care of their vehicles, but there's a trend now to power wash your vehicle. On social media, millions of viewers are tuned in to watch detailers power wash and vacuum interiors.
31: Yeah.
9: There are over 1.8 million posts featuring the hashtag car detailing on TikTok, and clips in the U.S. including having that tag have risen more than 30% in the past month. Hmm. And so they're just, they are pressure washing the grime away. This is done by a lot of young entrepreneurs, it seems like, at least on social media. A customer might pay hundreds of dollars to have somebody come to their driveway and fully detail their car. Mm-hmm. And maybe get some paint correction or ceramic coating. People are doing this. It's kind of do-it-yourself car detailing.
31: Well, I've seen that on TikTok, too. And they're also advertising all these little gadgets they're trying to sell. I wonder if some of that isn't that ASMR, you know, the sensory response. Do you like to watch it getting clean?
9: Yeah.
31: Just like you know, some people like to pop pimples or do whatever, you know, it helps relax them. So maybe watching the detailing is that way.
9: There seems to be a certain joy in watching the power wash just cut through that grime and watch it go away until there's not a, and then there's not a dirt mark, a smudge, or a crumb left. And some of these people are doing these detail services. Here's one guy who dropped out of Kent State University. He's 22 years old. He's running a detailing operation out of his parents' garage and brings in $5,000 a month in profits. Do you think he's paying any rent to his parents?
31: Mm, well, he should.
9: Get a rent for the business he's running out of their garage? Well, hey, look, if you're dating, it's a good idea to have a detailed car. A survey of actively dating Americans found that 73% think how a person cares for a car reflects how they care for themselves.
31: Hmm.
9: 67% said a messy car is a sign of a messy personal life. Trash on the floor was the top car-related ahead of bad colors and leftover. You'd be getting me out of there with a leftover food. Get this out of here.
31: Oh, yeah. You know, back in the day, I always heard that watch how a man treats his mother. That's how he will treat you. Mm-hmm. Now it's watch how a person treats their vehicle.
9: You're right.
31: Yeah. Okay.
9: You're absolutely right. 1 in 4 singles say they've cut a date short because the car was messy.
31: Oh, my gosh.
9: How about that? So show up in a clean car.
31: Yeah.
9: And then here's another one from The Rules. Ladies, if you want to make a good impression on a guy, wash your car. Almost half of all men judge their dates less by the make and model of their car, but then how clean it is. So it's not just women looking at men's cars. It's men looking at the ladies' cars going, what a mess. If your car's dirty.
31: You know,
9: go ahead.
31: It's been so long since I got in like somebody's car that I was going to date. So come to think of it, probably I was judgmental back then, too. You know,
9: First
31: it had to be the right kind of truck, and then it had to be clean. Certainly, you wouldn't want to get in a pigsty and think, ooh, yeah.
9: Because I think, if you're going to keep your car, if you're going to trash your car, then you know, where does it stop?
31: Exactly,
9: almost half of all men judge their dates less by the make and model of the car than by how clean it is. If the car is dirty outside, cluttered inside, it creates a negative first impression.
31: Yeah,
9: this is according to the rules.
31: Huh.
9: Ellen Fine and Sherry Schneider writing the rules. I got through dating and marriage. I didn't read the rules.
31: Yeah.
9: Maybe that's why I'm on my third marriage. Anyway.
31: You said it.
9: I know I did. Donna, anything exciting going on out there at Jack Kane Ford? You got you want to tell us about?
31: We've got a lot of inventory on the used side and new side. Our quick lane is open on Saturdays until 3 o'clock. So if you want to get your oil changed or a new battery or new tires, come out and see us at the quick lane or shop us online at caneford.com 24/7.
9: Somebody wants to know real quick, Ford tractors, they would be manual, wouldn't they?
31: Yeah, well, yes, I guess so. Gosh, I haven't seen a Ford tractor in forever.
9: Listener says, never drove a tractor with a manual transmission.
31: Yeah.
9: Anyway, really? He said he learned how to drive on a...

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2: I read this interesting story the other day, which was written by a colleague of mine, about why so-called, quote, admin nights are the new book club for busy adults. Now, I learned this is a term coined by journalist Chris Collin, who wrote about this life hack in the Wall Street Journal. An admin night is when people come together for a night, a fun night, while holding one another accountable to an assignment. The ones usually considered back burner tasks, the ones that you've been putting off. The person you choose to do an admin night with matters a lot, because that's your accountability partner. That's what one person told us. People love the social aspect because it can bring these boring tasks to light, make them feel more fun, and where you go matters as well. You need to have enough space and hopefully not too many distractions. And again, don't forget to leave some time for fun. I'm Dr. Sanjay Gupta, helping you live a better life.
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4: The missiles keep coming. I'm Lisa Brady, Fox News. Iran still attacking U.S. Gulf allies.
5: Places where there are U.S. bases. Just seconds ago, Kuwait saying it's activated its air defenses. Earlier in the day, parts of Kuwait were hit. They were attacked by drones from Iran.
4: Fox's Steve Harrigan in Tel Aviv. This despite President Trump's warnings of ramped up U.S. strikes.
6: They would like to do something, but I say they're not ready yet. They need more of the same.
4: Earlier today, another war powers resolution aimed at reining in the president's actions in Iran passed the House for a second time, but failed in the Senate.
7: Think about the people who are deployed right now, standing on that wall with a loaded weapon, who have volunteered to defend our country and our way of life.
4: Montana Republican Senator and Navy SEAL veteran Tim Sheehy.
7: When you're fighting for your country, you don't care what party's in office, but you're fighting to defend your country. And you turn on the news and see your elected officials stabbing you in the back, telling you that you're failing.
4: He calls Iran's current attacks the flailings of a failing empire. But House Minority Leader Hakeem Jeffries calls Operation Epic Fury an epic failure, also criticizing the newly announced deal in the works for the Saudis to have a civilian nuclear program.
8: Any responsible president actually would have provided a briefing through his cabinet secretaries in advance of any sort of public proclamation.
4: Jeffries accusing the president of chasing attention. The White House says the president's putting America first. The deal would allow U.S. firms to develop a nuclear program in Saudi Arabia with conditions, including that it's only for civilian use, no uranium enrichment, and that the Saudis would join the Abraham Accords, normalizing relations with Israel. Saudi Arabia has previously said that would require a clear path to Palestinian statehood. A sell-off on Wall Street as oil prices surged. The Dow down 507 at the bell, U.S. crude topping $93 a barrel during the session. 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
7: Afternoon and a nice evening ahead. Clear and cool tonight, 59, sunny and 82 tomorrow. We start getting warmer and a bit more humid on Saturday with a high of 85. Then sun and clouds mixed, 88 on Sunday. And right now it is 79 at 97.3 FM. 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
15: From the Scheller Automotive Traffic Center, we've got an injury collision to watch for. That's on Ironworks Pike at I-75 in the southbound lanes. They got one lane blocked out there. Traffic's also picking up on the outer loop of Man of War Boulevard from the Richmond Road intersection all the way to Sir Barton Way. Things are moving slowly on inbound Nicholsville Road at Reynolds Road, also on inbound Georgetown Road at Briarwood Drive. I'm Roger Meadows from 97.3 FM WVLK.
7: The biggest Comic-Con of them all starts today in San Diego. In fact, isn't that where Comic-Con started? Of course, it comes here every year in March, and they'll have 4 days of big crowds over here at the Central Bank Center. But the San Diego Comic-Con starts today. You'll want to be prepared with everything you need if you're going.
16: 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What's the difference? 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Crazy Eddie's Comic-Con Blowout. We got everything you need. 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

0: 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Here's the phone number, 859-253-5959. That's also the text line number, the Stuttgart Motors text line number. The email address is cruiser at WVLKAM.com. A child's World Cup trophy costume. Now, this was the trophy that looked like a chicken leg. Wins Fanatics Fest prize. Owen Ozy dressed as a 7-foot FIFA World Cup trophy. He won the Fanatics Fest number one sports fan contest and its grand prize, receiving tickets to major sporting events and a $25,000 solid gold pendant. Owen's mother designed and constructed the costume, spending 16 hours creating the trophy outfit, which included an inflatable globe wrapped in gold tinfoil and crinkled foil cutouts of continents. Then the family, including younger sisters, all participated in creating and transporting the costume to the Fanatics Fest event in Manhattan. There was a competition from other creative outfits. There was a Knicks championship parade float, a recreation of LeBron James' block in the 2016 NBA Finals. I guess in costumes. So Owen wins with his World Cup trophy costume. By the way, the World Cup trophy. This is the most valuable, most expensive trophy in professional sports. It's made with 18-karat gold with a Malachite base valued at approximately $20 million. Raw materials worth roughly, you know, anywhere from $250,000 to $620,000. The overall estimated value of the trophy is about $20 million. And that makes it the most valuable trophy in sports history. I don't know if you get a trophy for winning the beer mile. But the Mirror Twin Brewing Pioneer Ultra Races and the owner of Dollhoose Fudge, who's going to join us here in just a second, are collaborating to host Lexington's first hashtag Feed the Kids Beer Mile along National Avenue. This will be on Saturday morning. This is going to combine running with beer drinking. And money raised will help pay off Fayette County students' school lunch debt. This is something that's passionate to Mr. Dahl. Adam Dahl is with us now. He is the owner of Dollhoose Fudge, which is over there on Woodland Avenue. Adam, good afternoon. How are you?
1: I'm great. How are you all doing?
0: Doing great. This is the first time this has ever been done in Lexington, right? A beer mile?
1: It's the first ever that we've done for the nonprofit that I have, the Dollhoose Fund. I think the beer mile is relatively common among the brewery run clubs. So it may be more popular with them, but it's definitely the first one we've ever done. We're very excited about it.
0: Yeah, I guess if I'm going to join a brewery club and there's an event, there better be brew.
1: Yeah, absolutely.
0: Tell me first about how you got involved or why you have an interest in raising money to pay off school lunch debt in Fayette County.
1: It's just kind of something I started after receiving kind of some traction online. I got enough followers where some of my social media accounts started earning revenue, and I decided, well, I make fudge for a living. I don't need this revenue, so I want to donate it. Mm-hmm. And as somebody with two school-age kids in the FCPS system, I was like, well, you know, let me take care of some student lunch debts. The thought of some students sitting with my kids and not being able to afford those lunches just doesn't sit right with me. I think we should take care of that for them. So that's what I decided to do.
0: Yeah, I thought the government, I'm not well-versed on this. It's been decades since I've had a child in a public school system, and I never had one in a public school system here. So I don't know exactly. I know how lunch worked when I went to school, but, of course, things have changed a lot since then. How does it work if a kid doesn't have enough money for lunch? I thought there were government programs that provided that sustenance.
1: There are some. The biggest challenge becomes applying for those programs and having those families apply ahead of the school year to get the assistance needed. There's a number of barriers, whether just knowing about the programs or language barriers not as common anymore, but what used to be kind of shame. A lot of families don't feel like they need it or they can figure it out, and unfortunately don't. So it just kind of accrues, and the school system kind of bears that burden. So I'm just trying to do my part to help the community.
0: So if a kid runs up a certain amount of debt on their school lunch debt bill, then they don't get lunch?
1: No, the Fayette County is great about that. They continue to serve a full nutritious lunch, no matter what. It's not like when I was growing up, if you didn't have any money on your books, you got, you know, a cold cheese sandwich and a milk.
0: Right.
1: Luckily, they don't do that anymore. You still get the full lunch, so there's no ostracizing or kind of obvious things that the kids might notice, but still full nutritious lunch, and they just keep serving it every day. So the debt, unfortunately, can climb as high as it needs to every day if they just don't have any money.
0: Your goal this year is to raise $60,000 to help pay off this debt?
1: Yes, that was my goal. Last year, we fell a little bit short. I submitted a grant at the end of the school year that paid off $40,000 of that $62,000 debt that the Fayette County Public School System had. The prices of lunches and breakfast are going to increase for next year, so I anticipate that debt's going to be a little bit higher. My goal this year might be $60,000 to $65,000, so we'll see what we can do.
0: Once you pay off that debt, I'm sure the Fayette County Public Schools have some other debts with their budget problems that they'd like your help with, Adam.
1: Maybe I try to stay in my lane and just take care of the kids.
0: There you go. You're a food guy, so you're paying school lunch debt. That's it.
1: Yeah, absolutely.
0: All right, so how does this thing work? It's going to be on Saturday, starts at 10 a.m. at Mirror Twin Brewing. Tell me how this race is going to work, and I guess some people will be running individually and others will be running as part of a relay team, right?
1: Yep, so we're going to be set up out at Mirror Twin Brewing on National Avenue, the flagship location out there. We have a quarter-mile course set up around the building, and you're going to do basically exactly as it sounds. You're going to chug a beer. A Mirror Twin beer. You're going to then run a lap, which is a quarter mile. You're going to stop, and you're going to chug another beer and repeat that process until you've finished an entire mile.
0: Wow.
1: So if you're running individually, you will have four beers. We are encouraging making sure you have a designated driver to drive you home. But if you're not brave like me, I'm choosing to do the relay portion where I will be. It's a two-person relay, so two laps, two beers. All the proceeds go to my nonprofit to pay off that student lunch debt. So it's just a fun way for us to have a good time and get some people out on a nice summer morning and just...
0: It'd be nice.
1: See how much we can do.
0: There's non-alcoholic beer available, right? Water to hydrate. But if you don't want to chug, I guess, a straight-up beer, you can get a non-alcoholic option, right?
1: Absolutely. There's non-alcoholic options for those that would like. We just need to make sure that you let us know ahead of time. So that we can make sure that you get the correct beers, mark the cups the way that they need to be marked and designated for you or your team.
0: But you got to chug it, right? I mean, because speed is of the essence, and you have to turn that cup or that can over to show that the beer is gone, correct?
1: Yeah, it's going one way or another. So it's either you're going to chug it or you're going to dump it over your head before you can leave the designated drinking area. So that's up to you. Choose your own adventure.
0: Yeah.
1: If you want to be soaked in beer or have it consumed. But yes, there's a short area where designated for you to drink that, so you can't be walking the whole course with it. You chug it, flip the cup over to show the judges that you are empty, and then you can move on from there.
0: Okay. Now, the relay teams, are they sold out, your relay option?
1: The relay options are currently sold out. We may have some room in the heat if we can squeeze you in or maybe have some no-shows, but we do have one more heat available. I think we have... 8 or 9 spots, individual spots left. So there's still time to sign up. You can come race day if you want to and see if there are available spots. We'll be starting that at 9 a.m. You can come and register if you'd like before the race.
0: Okay, and it's a Mirror Twin Brewing. Does it start at 9 a.m. or 10? The event starts at 10, right?
1: The event starts at 10. We'll be out there pretty much from 8 a.m. on, just getting things set up. It'll go from 10 to noon. Those heats will run. Minton's next door is also having some cocktail specials on their rooftop patio, which is where our route passes. So that's the heckling zone. If you want to yell at me as I'm running by, that's the place to do it.
0: Yeah, all right, that'll be good. And then hopefully then someone will stumble across the finish line. And what, do they get a trophy or a ribbon or something?
1: We've got golden beers for the heat winners.
0: Oh,
1: so,
0: nice.
1: We've got five different heats, so each heat winner will get a golden beer. And then, of course, some swag and stuff, too, from myself and some of the sponsors.
0: Okay, so that will be on Saturday, and again, it is raising money to help pay off Fayette County students' school lunch debt. So let's raise as much as we can. Pamela writes in, shucks, now I want fudge. What's the name of this guy's fudge shop? It's Dollhoos. And now listen, you're in that little cluster of shops there that's about to be changed, right? Are they going to put some sort of student housing there or something?
1: That has since changed. The neighborhood kind of spoke up and said that's
0: not what we
1: want with this area. So
0: yeah.
1: The buyer did back out.
0: Yeah.
1: It will be something eventually. I believe the block is still for sale. This is my last week in this location. I'm moving to Southland Drive. In a few weeks, we'll be opening up something called the Lexington Baking Collective, but that's where you can find me here in a few short weeks.
0: That's right. I read about that last night. I want to talk to you about the Baking Collective over there on Southland Drive. This is for people who are, they think they're good bakers, they want to make some money from their baking, and this collective will give them an opportunity to do that. This project you guys are opening over there on Southland Drive, right?
1: Yeah, so essentially, as far as the consumer is concerned, it is the front half space. It's just a regular full-service coffee bar and cafe. We'll have a few bakery cases filled with all sorts of treats. The back half of the space is a shared commercial kitchen. So all of the baked goods in the cases will be bought from those local bakers in the back, kind of giving some smaller bakers opportunity to step up into a bigger space and kind of share some of the burden of starting a business, whether labor, ingredients, rent. And we own the space completely, so we'll never jack up rent, or we can fix things that need to be fixed. You don't have to worry about an out-of-state landlord or somebody that doesn't care about Lexington like we do.
0: Yeah, I read about that last night, Adam. I thought that was a great idea. I mean, this is a great way for someone who wants to be a baker, maybe open their own shop as you have someday, and this is a way for them to get started. And without all the pressures of all the infrastructure I got to invest in and get my butt in a whole bunch of debt, you can start out this way and start to build a customer base this way.
1: Yeah, absolutely. And we'll buy everything. We'll have opportunities to buy things for that bakery case in the front, but then everything else you do, whether that's events, markets, sell online, wholesale, all of that's that baker's business to keep and to flourish. And we want to keep people around as long as possible, but of course the hope is that they get big enough to where they can step out onto their own and open up their own space. So it's just kind of a way of helping smaller entrepreneurs and bakers in Lexington.
0: Great idea. And you know you'll fill it with another small baker or entrepreneur if somebody leaves, gets successful enough.
1: We do anticipate that process being very competitive and eventually likely being on a wait list.
0: Whereabouts on Southland Drive will it be, and is it opening next week?
1: It's not. So it'll be at 468 Southland. We've got a few weeks left of some things to do. We just got to get permitting and inspections and some slight renovations done. I hope to just be able to operate and move my business here over there in a couple weeks just to kind of give a little bit of sneak peek. But my goal is to not have to split time between this location and that and be able to get it ready for everybody.
0: Right. All right. Well, we'll look forward to that Bakery Collective opening up on Southland Drive. Adam, I got a call here quickly. I don't know what John wants, but it's about the beer mile. Hey, John, how you doing?
2: Hey, Boomer. Love your show.
0: Thank you.
2: Former UK runner, worked at John's Run Walk Shop, and our manager, Thomas Morgan, his wife, Allie, was the world record holder of the beer mile. And she had to drink the whole big, tall girl, All-American.
0: Ooh.
2: They won the national championship in cross country when she was running at UK. But, tough thing.
0: What is
2: you can't pour it over your head when you're doing championship stuff like she was doing.
0: Oh, yeah, no, championship, so, no, you got to.
2: Beer one quarter, chug another one. And, some people do real fast under 5 minutes for a mile.
0: What is that record time in the beer mile, that world record time, John? Do you know what it is?
2: Well,
0: I might be able to look it up.
2: What her time was. The video's online. Allison Morgan, they've got twin boys, and they're excellent runners. Actually, he runs, him and his wife run Foot Zone. It's a specialty running store in Bend, Oregon now. So I doubt if he's going to be in for the race.
0: But, love John's Run Walk Shop.
2: One of the most famous Benoit, UK cross-country track runners.
0: Well, all right.
2: I worked at John's down at Chevy Chase for about 25 years.
0: I love John. That's a great story.
2: Great place.
0: Yeah, great.
2: I saw John Sensenig recently, 92 or 93, still hanging in there.
0: Good. Well, I'm glad to hear that. Tell him Cruiser said hello next time you talk to him,
2: okay.
0: John. Got to run. Thanks, John. Appreciate it. Adam, I guess that leads to my final question. Are they going to be chugging tall boys?
1: So we will be doing 12 ounces.
0: Well, okay.
1: But that's, to John's point, this isn't an officially sanctioned beer mile because technically you're supposed to do beer bottles. We're doing cups.
0: Oh.
1: So
0: what? They do
1: bottles. We're breaking the rules a little bit.
0: I guess it's harder to chug out of a bottle? You build up more gas?
1: That would be my assumption, yeah.
0: Oh, okay. The degree of difficulty.
1: All the more respect to somebody doing it in 5 minutes.
0: Yeah. The degree of difficulty is higher. Adam, I enjoyed talking to you about these about many things, and I wish you much success on Saturday. At the event will start at 10, 9 o'clock is when people will start to get together and get signed up. And, you know, I don't know, do you stretch your calves or your legs with this, or do you just practice chugging? I don't know. But go over to Mirror Twin Brewing on Saturday morning, and the Feed the Kids Beer Mile will be going on. John, thanks. Or I'm sorry, Adam, thank you very much.
1: I appreciate it, Chris. Thank you so much. You guys have a great day.
0: You too. Adam Dahl, Dahl Who's Fudge. And, yeah, I'm going to be going over there checking out that bakery on Southland Drive. You go over there, that get that farmer's market thing going, and then go over that, get a cup of coffee. Be a nice way to spend a morning. All right, three-day forecast here. Nice day today, 79. Sunny, less humid, clear and cool tonight, 59, sunny and 82 tomorrow. Warmer and more humid on Saturday, high mid-80s, sun and clouds mixed, 88 Sunday. Right now, 79 at 97.3 FM and 590 AM WVLK. Now, with traffic, here's Roger Meadows.
3: From the Scheller Automotive Traffic Center, we got an update on that injury collision on Ironworks Pike at I-75. Both lanes toward Georgetown Road are blocked. Police are directing traffic around the scene, though. Traffic's also picking up on outbound Richmond Road at Jacobson Park, on Versailles Road at Alexandria Drive. We also have reports of a collision on the Interloop of News Circle at North Broadway. I'm Roger Meadows for 97.3 FM WVLK.
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6: What are the chances you are listening to this while drinking a nice hot cup of coffee? If so, don't let me stop you. For years, we've been reporting on the health benefits of coffee, and that's not going to stop today. A new study, this one out of Harvard School of Public Health, found that coffee and tea could help lower your risk of developing dementia. People who enjoyed 1 to 3 caffeinated cups a day saw the biggest impact. In addition to the caffeine, coffee contains hundreds of bioactive compounds that can influence inflammation, glucose metabolism, vascular function, and oxidative stress. It's also possible coffee drinkers might be doing other things that keep them healthy. Eating a more balanced diet, getting plenty of exercise, sleep, not smoking, or drinking too much alcohol. And finally, staying socially active. I'm Dr. Sanjay Gupta, helping you live a better life.
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0: In 2024, at the time, a restaurant and bank was planned for the spot, but plans have now changed. But it is going to be developed. There will be two buildings, both with drive-thrus. So this is what's going to go into that spot. A coffee shop and a burger restaurant. Oh, two businesses we desperately need. No access from Richmond Road entrances on the Coburn Drive side to the rear and St. Margaret Drive on the side. Basically, what you're going to get is you're going to get the city's first drive-through badass coffee of Hawaii. That's going to be there on Richmond Road next to the Family Dollar. And then this is Drew Brees's burger deal. Small Sliders is what it is. Small's Sliders, the first one. Restaurant owner Brad Scott and his wife Dawn and son Blake and a couple of business partners. This will be the first of four of these small sliders locations in the central Kentucky area. The burger chain is known for its unique orange buildings that look like shipping containers. It's a fast-growing restaurant concept backed by former NFL quarterback and Hall of Famer Drew Brees. So that's what's going on that site, and they're going to have some outdoor seating and all that kind of stuff. But it's basically a burger place. Once construction begins, it's expected to go quickly with the prefab buildings. Restaurants will typically open about 3 months later. From the Stuttgart Motors text line on the Trump administration making a deal to help develop a civilian nuclear infrastructure in Saudi Arabia. Remember Jamal Khashoggi? Are we good working with Sheikh Chopsaw? The future of American energy and technology depends on nuclear energy. The military uses it. The country has used it before. It's clean and endless. I don't disagree. And you do see, and we've talked about this with Jamie Clark on the Home Energy Updates, it is clean, it is dependable, reliable, and growing across the country. This is a pretty good question. I've noticed this somewhat, too, and I wish I'd have seen it. I would have asked Donna about it, but let me make a note, and I'll do it next week. This was for Car Talk. Is it me, or is there an unusual amount of temporary car plates right now? And then the listener wants to know, did the price of cars come down? No. No, I don't know why. I've noticed it too, a lot of temp plates. I don't know. I haven't looked to see if they're expired. Maybe that's it. People just leaving them on longer and, well, not really being enforced. But temp plates. I will make a note of that here and try to remember to bring that up with Donna on next week's program. This is Kevin and Seeing Eye Dog Lily here, Cruiser, just mentioning when you're talking about the lawyers and the money that you can get, most people focus on the big amount rather than focusing on the average amount or mean. The better way is to show the median. If you need to know what that is, I can explain. Yeah, well, the median is what? Half got more, half get less than the amount that, than the median amount. Somebody sent me a picture of a Morgan & Morgan billboard protecting America. How do you protect in America? I guess, okay, lawyers are, yes, we need our system of laws and we need the legal system to operate, and lawyers are a part of that. Okay. But I don't know. They're saving America over there and defending America. Somebody sent me a picture of one of the Morgan big jumbo billboards over there on Nicholasville Road. I guess one of the few that doesn't. I haven't seen a UK football star show up on those billboards yet. Still see some basketball guys occasionally. Bill Mack coming up in a moment as Cruiser and Crew continues at 97.3 FM and 590 AM WBLK. And we've got nice weather. It's going to continue really all the way through tomorrow. Now, the heat and the humidity start to tick up a little bit over the weekend. And we'll be in the 90s for at least part of next week. Bill Mack will update the three-day forecast here in just a few moments. It's 79 downtown now. And let's get traffic right now. Here's Roger Meadows.
3: From the Scheller Automotive Traffic Center, right now traffic is picking up on Winchester Road at Delaware Avenue. Also on Alexandria Drive at Old Frankfort Pike. We have reports of a collision on the Outer Loop New Circle exit ramp right there at the Harrodsburg Road exit. Crews still working on that injury collision on Ironworks Pike at I-75. I'm Roger Meadows for 97.3 FM WVLK.
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6: 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I'm talking about diet. 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Exercise, meaning multiple rounds of cardio and strength training, and sleep. 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
7: Hello, your cruiserness.
0: How's things there? How's things?
7: Things are hunky and dory over here.
0: Let me check. Was there a question for you yesterday that I didn't get to? I'm looking at my... I can stash some text from the day before onto another page. And, of course, now it's going to take its good sweet time loading.
7: Well, while you're doing that, I can give you an update here. That the folks at the Weather Service on a second look did find a confirmed tornado in Bourbon County from Tuesday. It was an EF0, winds estimated at 75 miles an hour, which means we had straight line winds in places that were stronger than that. So when we talk about straight line versus tornado winds, again, same kind of damage can be done. This was in the middle of a field off Old Sun Road, south of 460, there southeast of North Middletown. Path length was about 1,000 feet. Path width was 25 yards. EF0.
0: And they went back and looked at it again because I saw something this morning. There were about three counties, and Bourbon was one of them, where the Weather Service said, "Now we didn't get a tornado here."
7: And when they did the survey yesterday, they were going around and couldn't find anything. I mean, there's video of this. I mean, there was no doubt there was a funnel cloud.
0: Yeah.
7: But they couldn't find a touchdown point. Well, somebody finally sent in a little piece of video that shows trees and stuff being lofted up, but it's in the middle of a field. And so they just didn't find the spot because it was off the beaten path, so to speak. And here's how tornado ratings work. That could have been literally, theoretically, the biggest tornado in the world.
0: Mm-hmm.
7: But if it's in the middle of a field,
0: yeah,
7: it's a zero.
0: It's like the old tree falls in the woods. If nobody's around, does anybody hear it? Does anybody know it? Yeah, that's interesting. So if it's out there in a field, and because I see, you know, these National Weather Service storm guys, they're looking at tree trunks.
7: Yeah.
0: As in, well, there are no trees. You're out in an open field.
7: Yeah.
0: I'll be dogged. I did not know that. Okay. The weather's very nice today. Boy.
7: Oh, it's a dandy.
0: The result of all that mess from the other night has been pretty nice. We'll get to that here in just a second. Have you ever opened your mailbox to find a bounce or snuggle dryer sheet inside?
7: I have not.
0: I have not either. But across the country, homeowners are opening their mailboxes to found bounce or snuggle sheets sitting inside, left there deliberately by their letter carrier.
7: Oh, wow.
0: This practice has quietly persisted for years. They do this to keep wasps out of the mailbox.
7: Oh.
0: Well, it's dry. It's confined. It's a if you're a wasp looking for a new home or a neighborhood that got good schools in your mailbox, you just want to settle there. But then we don't want our mail carriers getting stung. Mailboxes make ideal real estate for stinging insects. They're dark, sheltered from weather, and often go untouched for hours at a stretch, which is exactly what a paper wasp looks for when scouting out a nesting spot.
7: Oh, wow.
0: Insects are always looking for food, water, and harborage. I guess insects get turned off by the strong smells. You know, there's a lot of fragrance in these dryer sheets, right? And it's probably not the best thing for us to be absorbing in our clothes and whatnot, but it does keep the bugs away. There was an experiment inspired by gardeners back in 2010 who tucked a dryer sheet in their pocket and the bug stayed away.
7: Oh, wow.
0: It holds up as a repellent. Now, I've never seen wasps in my mailbox, ever. In any
7: spiders.
0: Spiders, yeah. The dryer sheets are loaded with linalool and beta-citronella compounds that occur naturally in lavender, mint, and rose geranium, plants long known to keep insects at bay.
7: Oh, wow.
0: Now, you could put a fragrant candle in your mailbox. That's probably not a good idea, but that might do the same thing.
7: Yeah. Well, they had citronella in there, so yeah, that'll work.
0: That'll work, but... Yeah. It's not the sheet, it's the scent from the sheet.
7: Can you put potpourri in there?
0: I guess.
7: I don't know.
0: Is that against the law? I don't know.
7: I don't know.
0: Close the lid, all right? So, of your mailbox, keep it closed. That means that'll help. No wasp can slip inside or no unlucky letter carrier gets stung reaching in trying to drop off the mail. But there you go.
7: All right, see a wasp in there, get your can of Raid, and then close the door behind it.
0: Uh-huh. Oh, yeah. You fog that sucker out, and then they can't get out.
7: Uh-huh.
0: Yes, that would be nice. That would be nice to do. Here's a few contestants in this year's German deer calling competition.
8: You will come here now, dear.
0: You will, Bambi. Bambi, schnell. German deer calling competition. Each caller has their mouth wrapped around a large wooden tube that slides. Sounds like elephants.
7: Sounds like somebody went to Taco Bell.
0: And got cyclospora.
7: Yeah.
0: That's a deer. I have been watching too many Disney movies because my perception of how a deer sounds is, hi, I'm a deer, and I won't get too close to the road. Now, again, maybe I saw Bambi. I've seen too many Disney movies like Jungle Book. I don't know. I don't envision deer sounding like that.
7: Yeah, you sound more like Thumper there, but yeah.
0: Yeah, it's an 800-year-old tradition using simple tools like horn shells and handcrafted devices. They mimic everything from the young deer to dominant males during rutting season, all while deep-throating a wooden tube.
7: Oh, my.
0: So, yeah,
8: you will come here.
0: You will come here. You will die.
8: You have ways to make you come here.
0: And we will put your fillets on grill.
8: Oh, venison.
0: Oh, venison. Uh-oh.
7: Uh-oh.
0: Here it is. Yes.
7: Oh, yeah.
0: We have Masters news.
7: A tradition.
0: Unlike
7: like no
0: any
7: other.
0: Yeah. Tons of golf fans got a rejection letter this week from the Masters. Seems that about 2 million people apply for Masters tickets for each tournament day. 2 million for each day.
7: Wow.
0: Applicants have about a 0.5% chance, roughly 182. You got better odds of being struck by lightning than winning the lottery to get tickets to
7: the Masters
0: on CBS. That's where you'll be watching it. CBS. You won't be at Augusta.
7: Hello, friends.
0: I'm Jim Nance. Roughly 1 in 182. Those are your odds of being selected, according to one estimate from bookies.com.
7: Oh.
0: So this is the time of year when the Masters annual rejection letter comes out.
7: Yeah.
0: You applied. You were watching the Masters last year on CBS. And, hey, you want tickets to next year's Masters. You wrote down that address or that email site, and you went there only to be grandly disappointed.
7: If it was over in Germany, they go, nein, you will not come.
0: Nein. Well, this is Wild Kingdom stuff here. Marine researchers have observed orcas engaging in a unique hunting behavior.
7: Yeah.
0: It's called ram to fragment, where whales use high-speed impacts to break their prey into smaller pieces. So they'll just ram into like a swordfish and bust that sucker up, and you already got bite-sized pieces. You got swordfish nuggets already. It's pretty, pretty efficient, really, when you think about it.
7: When did we stop calling them killer whales?
0: When they stopped killing.
7: Yeah. I mean, was it after Free Willy or something? They're all nice and cuddly. And
0: I know.
7: And,
0: yeah, we want to ride them and all that sort of thing.
7: Now they're ramming things.
0: Yeah, we don't blow them up like we used to. Remember that video, audio? We played that a couple times back in the 1970s when they thought it would be a great idea to blow up a beached whale.
7: Yeah, over in Oregon.
0: And little, whale flab and blabber and fat went all over the place. There's a recent study that documented two instances of this behavior, raising questions about its purpose and frequency among orca populations. The researchers suggest that this behavior could serve a practical purpose, making it easier for younger orcas to feed. Yeah, I mean, you got to cut the food for those kids.
7: Yeah.
0: Yeah, they don't know how to use a knife.
7: Every parent knows that, yeah.
0: And it could be a form of play for these apex predators. Hey, look how much I can bust up this swordfish up here. The study highlights the adaptability and sophistication of orcas in their hunting strategy, showcasing their remarkable cooperation and precision in capturing and processing prey. They don't capture it. They just ram into it.
7: All of a sudden, I'm picturing D-Day from Animal House. Ramming speed!
0: Yeah, right. maybe those whales can get going that fast. That's a big old blubber, trying to move at a fast speed enough to ram and bust a fish to pieces.
7: Yeah.
0: Wow.
7: Reminds me
0: how Saddam Hussein used to go fishing. You know, they just dropped some dynamite in the lake. Yeah, Saddam, great fisherman there. Look at all the catch he got that he brought home. UK football announces tailgate setup.
7: Yep.
0: This Saturday, 8 a.m., will you be reporting for duty?
7: Not this Saturday.
0: Oh, it's August 8th. I'm sorry. That's right. Yeah. It's August the 8th. Yeah, I stand
7: corrected.
0: All
7: of a sudden, you were changing our plans in a hurry.
0: Yeah, I was screwing a lot of things up, wasn't I? It's August the 8th at 8 a.m. So on August the 8th, are you going to be out there staking your territory?
7: Oh, yeah. We've had actually, we were assuming this was what they were going to do, even though they just put this out. So we've got plans in place already.
0: You were assuming they were going to put this out. What, this tailgate? Do they not normally?
7: Yeah, this is how they did it last year.
0: Uh-huh,
7: except last year they made that announcement about a month earlier.
0: Oh, okay.
7: So we were already working on this contingency.
0: So what is it? You go out there and grab the spot you want and reserve it? Is that it?
7: That's it.
0: Oh, all right.
7: But you can't do anything until you cannot, if they work it like they did last year, you can't set anything beyond, like where we are, you can't set anything beyond the sidewalk until 8 a.m.
0: Mm-hmm.
7: You know? So, I mean, if you're just staring at it, you know, you can't put anything on that ground until 8 a.m.
0: Yeah, because they'll remove any setups you leave behind.
7: Yep.
0: Yeah. UK athletic staff will be on hand Saturday morning to answer questions and provide guidance. All items left at Kroger Field must contain the following information: first and last name, phone number, email address, and what brand of hot dog you'll be grilling. Well, that may X you out.
7: That's something new. Yeah.
0: Yeah, that is new. That may disqualify you.
7: Oh, yeah. Well. Oh, well.
0: Oh, well. Oh, well. I guess we'll have to find something across the street to set up. Maybe somebody's parking lot.
7: Head off to hot dog jail.
0: Yeah. If you don't, for those who do not wish to provide their own tags, UK Athletic will have tags available. Gate 1. Yeah, okay.
7: We've already got laminated tags. We're set.
0: You guys are all set. So the mech tailgate will be there.
7: Yep.
0: In all its glory this season. Now, will the Wildcat football team be there in all its glory? Well
7: that's what we're hoping.
0: We'll see. All right, so I've heard of El Nino. Now, Bill, Atlantic Nina.
7: Oh, that's a new one.
0: Yeah, that is a new one. A rare Atlantic Nina has appeared in the tropics, just as powerful as Super El Nino. Continues to build in the Pacific, according to Severe Weather Europe Analysis. These two ocean anomalies may look opposite on the map, but their atmospheric impact is pushing in the same direction, creating an atmospheric shield for the United States hurricane season. They're saying this may decrease because it'll cool the waters down. This Atlantic Nina may cool the waters down to.
7: This is I have no idea what this is. This is something, I don't know, that I'll be skeptical on it until I read more about it.
0: I just went to, I guess, one of those weather garbage sites somewhere. I don't...
7: Yeah, and that may very, you know, that may very well be one of your favorite social media sites or something. Well, who knows?
0: Yeah. Okay. The timing's a little unusual because I guess this normally doesn't come this in the summer.
7: I don't know.
0: Well, work on those graphics tonight, Bill.
7: Yeah.
0: Maybe you'll have something up for 11 with Atlantic Nina.
7: The Atlantic Child.
0: Yes. Okay. Yeah. It brings colder water from deeper in the ocean toward the surface in a process called upwelling.
7: And yeah, that's normal.
0: And that cooling can create the conditions needed for an Atlantic Nina. The timing's unusual this time. The tropical Atlantic is typically one of the warmest regions of the world during the summer. The ocean's been storing heat for months. Mm-hmm. These warm waters.
7: Yeah,
0: and then the warm waters provide the fuel for the storms.
7: Right.
0: So, anyway.
7: And then the storms actually take the fuel from the ocean and cool them back down again. It's part of the whole natural cycle thingy.
0: Yes, the thingy. All right, so Super El Nino meets Atlantic Nina. It's a love story.
7: In a cage match.
0: It's a love story. Well, no, I'm looking at it as a love story that will inspire generations.
7: It comes under the category of La Nada.
0: La Nada. All right, our forecast here, really nice today. And tomorrow looks pretty good. Yesterday you were talking about maybe the weekend, warmer and humidity ticking up.
7: It sneaks back in, not so much even on Saturday. Sunday, a little more humid. We're into the muggies again Monday and Tuesday of next week, and it gets hot. Next week, summertime comes roaring back. So if you're enjoying this little bit of a reprieve here, this little bit of a September preview, savor the rest of today and tonight and tomorrow, because, again, this is pretty terrific.
0: It is nice. Took the dogs last night when I got off the air to the dog park.
7: At the dog park.
0: Boom, boom, boom, boom, boom, boom. And we're at the dog park. Like that commercial. And it was a very pleasant evening last night.
7: And how about this? It's the second time in the last 10 years that we've had back-to-back 70-degree days in July.
0: No, really? How many years?
7: Only the second time in the last 10 years.
0: Wow. You would think it would have happened more often.
7: Well, if you look back, it's a little more frequent. So this has been one of the longer spells without it.
0: Yeah.
7: And mostly it's the beginning of July where you see things like this, but it does happen this late into July, which is kind of the middle point of summer.
0: Yeah. Well, it's nice. Enjoy it. Here's Bill with the updated 3-day forecast. It'll take us through the weekend.
7: Mostly sunny balance of today. Those little decorator clouds are out there. Temperature is topping out in the upper 70s. It is just delightful. With a clear sky tonight, upper 50s to around 60. Tomorrow, partly sunny. It'll be a milder day. Should sneak back into the low 80s tomorrow afternoon, but the humidity's still low. Itty-bitty shower chance creeps in late in the day. It's really a minimal chance, but you can't say it's zero. Looking ahead to Saturday, a partly sunny sky, up into the mid-80s. Still pretty comfortable humidity, although it's sneaking back in. A little more humid on Sunday, partly sunny. There's going to be a thunderstorm chance in the afternoon. We're in the upper 80s on Sunday. The 90s return on Monday, and they should be with us most of next week.
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0: We'll see you tomorrow. Bill Mack, Chief Meteorologist from the LAX 18 Storm Tracker Weather Center. Now the latest on Lexington traffic, courtesy of Roger Meadows.
3: From the Scheller Automotive Traffic Center, right now traffic is picking up on inbound Nicholasville Road at Alumni Drive, also on Armstrong Mill at Appian Way. Watch for some slow-moving traffic on Clay's Mill at Pasadena Drive. Still working on that injury collision on Ironworks Pike at I-75. They got both lanes towards Georgetown Road blocked. Police are still on the scene out there directing traffic. I'm Roger Meadows for 97.3 FM WVLK.
9: 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All right, it's officially the most wonderful time of the year at Staples. They've got back to school.
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12: 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Heck, even pizza counts as a vegetable here. This is a place where the fast food just keeps getting faster. You can even order delivery right from your video game console. And how's the food, you ask? Well, it is to die for. Don't believe us? Just ask the friends and family of the 300,000 who did last year. Welcome to the state of America. Welcome to Obesity USA. Population 115 million and getting bigger by the day.

0: a little crankier, a little more demanding. I don't know. Is the meat tougher on European deer? Cruiser, my daughter bought a new vehicle about 4 months ago in her 30-day temporary. The tag took nearly 2.5 months to get. The dealership told him that's about how long it's taking now for whatever that's worth. So, well, all right. Well, then that might, okay, then that explains a couple of things here. We are seeing more temporary plates or tags. And we're seeing them because they are expired, as I suggested, but it's the dealership taking a long time. It's not people not putting on the new tags. It's just they don't have them yet because the dealership is slow in getting them. Larry's on the line about dryer sheets, but Larry, I got about 20 seconds and I got to get to the news. So you can hang on through the news and we'd love to get your take or call back after the news. Kevin Stennett will be along next hour too with the bourbon update.
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2: Expanded threats and counter threats. I'm Lisa Brady, Fox News. The UK in the crosshairs after warnings from Iran that British bases used by American B-1 bombers could be targets.
3: British government responded quickly, saying the UK stands ready 24/7 to defend itself.
2: Fox's Steve Harrigan in Tel Aviv. Those bombers believed to be part of a U.S. surge in the region, reportedly to give the president more options. Meantime, Iran-backed rebels in Yemen attacking two Saudi oil tankers in the Red Sea.
3: That Red Sea route was key for Saudi Arabia. Now, at least temporarily, it's going to be a problem. 7% of the world's oil was flowing out of there. It's caused oil prices to spike. It also potentially opens up a second front in this war. President Trump has promised massive military retaliation if the Houthis keep it up.
2: The international benchmark Brent crude getting back over $100 a barrel. U.S. oil prices surging back over $93. President Trump says Iran wants to make a deal.
4: They're not ready yet. They got some evil intentions. We cannot let them have a nuclear weapon.
2: Axios reporting he is considering a massive attack. More than two dozen states are suing the Trump administration over requirements to comply with election rules in order to get disaster aid.
5: The lawsuit is challenging FEMA and Homeland Security policies, saying the administration is requiring states to help DHS with immigration enforcement and change election systems, like verifying the citizenship of every registered voter. If the states don't comply, they could see some cuts to federal funding. In similar cases, since the start of the president's second term, the courts have been frequently siding with states. A ruling last year barred the administration from putting conditions on other FEMA funding.
2: Fox's Jill Nato in D.C. Tropical storm Bertha heading inland northeast of Galveston, making a second landfall in Texas today after first hitting Louisiana. No significant impacts reported. 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
7: A better life with Dr. Sanjay Gupta.
8: If you're looking to get stronger, you don't necessarily need a bunch of heavy weights to do that, at least not to start. 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Strength and conditioning specialist Dana Santis told us, with body weight training, you create progressive overload by changing joint angles, adding instability, or choosing more challenging variations of the same exercise. Two other factors driving progressive overload are time under tension and muscular fatigue. That means the amount of time your muscles are engaged during a movement, the slower the movement, the harder it will be until you reach the point where you can't do another rep with good form. 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Also, remember this, pay attention to your breath. So important. Breathe out when you exert force. I'm Dr. Sanjay Gupta, helping you live a better life.
9: And 85 Saturday, even warmer still on Sunday, and a bit more humid as we started to get into a hot and humid weather pattern for a few days. Sunday's high 88, we're around 90 on Monday. 79 currently at 97.3 FM and 590 AM WVLK.
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11: From the Scheller Automotive Traffic Center, right now we got a new injury collision to watch for. That's on the inner loop of Citation Boulevard at Greendale Road. The three vehicles are blocking the intersection out there. Traffic's also picking up on outbound East High Street at Ashland Avenue. On inbound Newtown Pike at Main Street, watch for increased traffic on the outer loop of New Circle once you make it past the Harrodsburg Road exit. I'm Roger Meadows for 97.3 FM WVLK.
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9: 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Larry, thanks for hanging on. How you doing? Hey, Larry. Hello, Larry. Okay, he's still on, shows he's still on the line. Usually if somebody hangs up, it comes off our board. Maybe he just took a break from the phone. All right, well, Larry, call back if you can. He had to take on the dryer sheet thing. but he stepped away for a moment. I thought we had measles licked. I mean, this is ridiculous. And this started with COVID, this fear of vaccines, and then you got Kennedy in there, and you're raising all kind of doubt about vaccines, and so there's an underperformance in terms of measles vaccine reception, and guess what we're getting in return? More measles. The number of reported U.S. measles cases this year has already beaten last year's final total. This according to data from Johns Hopkins University. 2,295 cases have been reported so far this year. That's a 35-year record. There were 2,286 cases reported across all of 2025. Well, sure, when you have low vaccine coverage, then you're threatening the country's elimination status. We had this thing beat. Just get a vaccine. 95% of reported cases are among young people who are unvaccinated or whose vaccination status is unknown. While overall vaccination rates are still relatively high, public health officials say they must remain above 95% in order to maintain herd immunity. William Moss, a professor of epidemiology at Johns Hopkins Bloomberg School of Public Health, tells the Washington Post the fact that we've reached this total this early in the year is really a reflection of those large outbreaks earlier in the year, particularly in South Carolina and in Utah. It's very frustrating. He says this is a reflection that we have been unable to stop measles virus transmission in this country. On average, measles will kill 1 to 3 out of every 100, or out of every 1,000 infected children. And as far as litigation and personal injury lawyers and there's already the cyclospora lawsuits that are coming. Even though, and I guess in these kinds of lawsuits where somebody gets sick, it isn't necessarily required that we know where it came from. We can still sue who we think it came from, and they'll usually settle and pay up. So Taco Bell, for instance, has already been sued now a number of times. Even though the FDA said, oop, never mind, the tainted lettuce that we tested gave us a false positive, we're not sure now if it came from Taco Bell or someplace else. But yet Taco Bell's being sued, and Taco Bell will probably have to pay. Does this raise everybody's costs? Dr. Ryan Stanton sends me a text. It's estimated that U.S. healthcare would be about 10% cheaper if not for defensive practicing secondary to fears of litigation. Any physician or healthcare professional that says they do not have some sort of defensive practice is not being honest. Trial lawyers play an important role in the overall safety of multiple areas within our lives, but the idea of the ambulance chasers that are just there for the paycheck and the lottery ticket is real. Just imagine if approximately $100 billion could actually be going toward evidence-based care and not the fear of litigation. This does not count the tens of thousands of dollars that every physician is paying annually for malpractice insurance. Kevin Stennett, now, he deals in a medicine of a different kind. He is the publisher and editor of The Bourbon Flight, which writes about and reports about all things going on in the world of bourbon, which is very important to the economy and to the culture of the state of Kentucky. Kevin's with us now, as he is every Thursday. Kevin, how are you?
14: Hey, Chris, you're doing pretty good this week.
9: Yeah, pretty good this week. Okay, yeah, better than fair to Midland, huh?
14: Well, yeah, not great, not terrible. So, you know, the weather is great now. I like the weather.
9: Yeah, weather's real nice right now. Well, Kentucky bourbon makers are hoping that new tariffs will drive Canadian leaders to put American whiskey on the shelf. Trump announced 50% tariffs on spirits from Canada on Monday. The tariffs are due to kick in on August the 19th. He's basing this on the fact that a lot of Canadian provinces won't stock American spirits. And so guys like Chris Swanger, the president and CEO of the Distilled Spirits Council of the U.S., who's been lobbying hard on this issue, said it's been over a year and a half pleading with the Canadian government to put U.S. spirits back on the shelves. I've already seen the presidents, or whatever they call them, chiefs of a couple of premiers, I guess, of a couple of provinces, like the Ontario premier, Doug Ford. He's got no plans to put American spirits back on the shelf. Same thing with the British Columbia premier. He said there's not a chance in hell U.S. alcohol is going back on the shelf. They're mad at us. I mean, this is personal, Kevin. I don't know. Are you've been keeping up with this? Are you optimistic that these new tariffs now? Okay, let's get rid of the 50% tariffs. We'll put American spirits back on the shelves again. Doesn't sound like they're eager to do that.
14: No, I think you're exactly right. And you know, the Kentucky bourbon industry is once again, you know, caught in the middle of escalating trade disputes. That's not just a trade dispute; it's a personal dispute at this point. Based on the comments that you just referenced, the comments that, you know, President Trump has made over the last several months. But this, I don't see it really helping.
9: No.
14: I just see them digging in deeper.
9: Yep.
14: And again, our signature industry is the one that will continue to pay the price. So we'll see after October or August 19th how long it lasts. But, you know, right now it's already having a huge negative impact on American bourbon distilleries and distributors throughout the U.S. And any additional 50% tariff, you know, even if you know, on the Canadian imports, still most of the Canadian whiskey is actually made in the United States.
9: Yeah. Yeah, or, well, now, and then, too, this was also going to hurt some American spirits makers because some of the, like Seagram's, you know, it's going to have a bigger tariff now coming back to the United States. It's an American company, but they make some of this product, Black Velvet, Seagram's, there's a couple other brands that are primarily bottled in Canada. And
14: So
9: it's going to hurt those companies, too, American buyers, if you want to buy Seagram's or you want to buy Canadian Club or, you know, something like that.
14: Yeah, it all comes down to the auto and steel industries.
9: Yeah.
14: You know, that's what Canada wants us to lift the tariffs on. And obviously, there's no mention of us doing that.
9: Yeah.
14: So, you know, why not slap on another 50%?
9: I mean,
14: it's just, it's getting absurd. And unfortunately, again, we're suffering here in Kentucky.
9: Kentucky Distillers Association President Eric Gregory said this week the industry is still feeling the pressure from the first round of tariffs imposed at the beginning of Trump's term. After the original tariffs took effect last year, Kentucky's bourbon supply quickly outpaced demand. We've got, Gregory says, 17.1 million barrels, of which 16.1 million of those barrels contain bourbon. And that's a record. And a lot of distilleries have halted or slowed production to try to right-size that inventory. The tariffs aren't helping, obviously, because it's cooling off overseas sales. But to be fair, Kevin, there was a glut of bourbon that was beginning to develop anyway, tariffs or no.
14: Oh, yeah. It, you know, it just compiled it, you know, made it even worse now. But there still is a lot of bourbon aging in our warehouses. We just got to find some more people to drink it.
9: Moonshine University, which helped launch nearly 300 distilleries, is shutting down permanently after 14 years. The program launched at Louisville-based beverage development country Flavorman in 2013 and provided bourbon education through its Stave and Thief Society, which is also ending unless it transitions to another organization. The Stave and Thief Society will continue offering education to bourbon enthusiasts, bar owners, restaurant owners, distillery tour managers, and other hospitality professionals. Through its Bourbon Steward certifications, through the end of the year. The move comes as the distilling industry continues to contract. In 2025, according to the American Craft Spirits Association, about a fourth of the craft distilleries in the U.S. Shut down. I guess, is that related to this, Kevin? I guess when you got distilleries shutting down, it's hard to open one up. You're not going to get people to enroll in Moonshine University.
14: Well, you know, didn't our friend Bill Meck just go through this?
9: I think he did. Yeah, I don't know that it was Moonshine University necessarily, but yeah, he just went to bourbon school, took a couple days off to do it. I mean, it's serious study, I guess.
14: Yeah, exactly.
9: Yeah, yeah, it was a big deal.
14: You know, Flavorman, you know, is a really cool and unique company.
9: Yeah.
14: If you remember, they were the ones that produced what would COVID taste like if it was a beverage.
9: Right, yeah.
14: And they've done a lot of cool things. They're right there in Louisville. And I hate to see this go, you know, but I think you're right. I think, you know, if a distillery had the choice to do any more tours or none, they would pick none. You know, that's not where their bread and butter is. And a lot of this was training those tour guides about the whiskey industry.
9: I got you.
14: A lot of it was trading, like you said, smaller craft distillers to get into it. But it's a great course. It's a great opportunity. And I think someone else is going to pick it up, though. So I don't think it's the end-all, be-all in December. I think you'll see maybe under new management, maybe expanded a little bit to be add some other different types of spirits. So stay tuned. You know, it's not done yet. But if you want to get in on this one, you can still do it through the end of 2026. And, you know, get your moonshine degree.
9: Scotland's Royal Elizabeth Bond has implemented a blockchain-verified digital deed system to secure 1.1 million casks and eliminate investment fraud in the Scotch whiskey industry. The system replaces paper ledgers with a blockchain-verified digital tracking architecture, ensuring the cryptographic provenance of every drop of liquid stored within the facility. The technology guarantees the transparency for distillers, brokers, and private owners, and has been adopted to combat rising cases of cask investment fraud. The shift to digital infrastructure is a defensive maneuver against reputational damage and is seen as a competitive advantage in the industry. The move toward digital transparency in the Scotch whiskey industry could serve as a blueprint for combating counterfeit alcohol crises in other regions. Well, I mean, we've already had stories, Kevin, about people trying to pawn off bogus bourbon. I guess some of the tracking of these rickhouses and some of this other stuff has gone digital and higher tech. This being the first warehouse to go fully digital with a tracking system.
14: Yeah, no question. Your smaller distilleries that have popped up here in the last 3 or 4 or 5 years have definitely used some high tech things to track their barrels and to mark them or tag them, as you might say. But, you know, some of our older ones have not. And I know it's going that way. A lot of them, you know, keep in mind, every barrel is registered with the U.S. government. Because obviously the government wants their taxes, number
9: one.
14: You
9: bet, yeah.
14: But they all have a special numbering system, and I think that this will help both industries, and you're going to see it pretty heavily done here in the bourbon industry coming up over the next decade. There's no question that people want to be able to track their investment now that the barrels are actually an investment that these brokerages are selling shares of.
9: Yeah.
14: So anytime you do that, boy, the investors want to know where their barrel is and who has it and, you know, how much is evaporated, all that kind of stuff. So that's here, it's coming, and it'll be everywhere, you know, over the next decade.
9: Too much money involved. I mean, too big of an investment. You got to protect it.
14: Yeah, and for years you flew blindly. You just don't know what's sitting in that warehouse or rick house way down in the middle of a holler in central Kentucky.
9: Yeah.
14: But this will give you the opportunity to track it, know it, see, you know, how often they rotate the barrel and move it. So it'll be some cool technology that can be encoded on that barrel via a geotag.
9: This was done for America's 250th, but George Washington's Mount Vernon put together and was selling limited edition whiskeys made with 18th century methods. It was $1,000 for this thing. Kevin, would you want to drink whiskey the way it was distilled and produced in the 1900s, whiskey was produced using basic manual techniques, malting and mashing grain in wooden tubs, fermenting the wash in open vats, and heating the liquid in small copper pot stills. I mean, these distillation, it looked like he had a still. Are you interested in drinking whiskey in the way it was distilled in the 18th century, Kevin?
14: Absolutely.
9: In the 1700s?
14: Absolutely.
9: Yeah. It would be interesting.
14: I definitely would, Cruiser. I think it's cool. Now, their claim to fame is they really have records that says George Washington distilled 11,000 bottles of bourbon in 1799.
9: Whoa.
14: If you think about it, that's a lot of bottles. Number one, where did he found the glass?
9: Yeah, right.
14: Or whatever he put it in.
9: Mm-hmm.
14: But, you know, that's a lot of bottles because your average small craft distillery does around 10 to 15 a year. Now, back then, doing this method that you talked about, 11,000 is a lot in 1799.
9: That is a lot. I mean, you had bucket labor involved in this thing. The people had to carry boiling water and move thick mashes by hand using wooden bucket brigades because modern pumps and pipes didn't exist then in the Mount Vernon days and the Mount Vernon distillery there run by George Washington. There was a lot of work involved, physical work involved, because you didn't have the tools you've got now.
14: Yeah, I mean, definitely.
9: Wow.
14: Now, his recipe, George Washington's recipe, is said to be the mash bill of Michter's bourbon that's up in Shively in Louisville. It uses the George Washington mash bill that he gave to the Revolutionary troops during the Revolutionary War in that famous winter to keep them warm. A lot of legacy around this Mount Vernon, George Washington time frame.
9: Interesting.
14: As it pertains to current bourbon today and, you know, how the methods they used to make it. But like you said, you had the buckets were wooden back then, too. So
9: yeah.
14: I'm sure a lot leaked out and dripped out. But 11,000 bottles, that would be impressive back then.
9: Yeah, I wonder if there's any today that are left. Again, it's $1,000 if you want to get one of these limited edition whiskeys made with 18th century methods, and you can purchase them at Mount Vernon. Kentucky defined the world's bourbon industry for generations through tradition, craftsmanship, and heritage. But, well, now today, independent distilleries especially, you got to get into the ready-to-drink category, Kev, because that's where some great growth is. Boundary Oak Distillery has entered one of the fastest-growing segments of the beverage industry. A few expected this from a small craft producer, but they have come out with a ready-to-drink. What is it? It's called Sinful, C-I-N-N-F-U-L 69 Cinnamon Cane Spirit, and it's Lavender Lemonade Kentucky Bourbon Whiskey Cocktail. Packaged in portable pouches that are ideal for outdoor recreation, sporting events, concerts, camping, golf outings, and lake weekends, the products represent a new way for consumers to experience authentic Kentucky spirits. I guess go where the growth is right now, Kevin Ryan.
14: Well, they have to. You know, they don't have any choice. And, you know, they just opened their location in downtown Bardstown, a tasting room.
9: Mm-hmm.
14: So this just adds on top of that. And if you notice, you know, all the marketing around this is geared towards women. So they're trying to, especially when you say, how many Cruisers and Kevins want to drink lavender lemonade, you know?
9: Yeah, that ain't gonna show up well. You know, show up at a football game and you brought lavender lemonades to drink. No.
14: Yeah, we should do a Bill Mex tailgate this fall.
9: Yeah. Let's do that. And he's got to tell us his hot dog that brand that he uses, and he won't do it. So we're going to have to figure out a way to do that. Yeah, maybe we... we'll get it out of him. Lavender lemonade. Yeah, okay. Get that over to his tailgate. Somebody just texted me, Kevin, I see the special Will Stein Maker's Mark. I guess football coaches' Maker's Mark bottles. Okay. The listener suggests that Coach Stein might need it by October. I guess, what, the contents of what's inside? You know anything about the Will Stein Maker's Mark? Did he sign this, some special commemorative bottle coming out?
14: Yeah, they do this almost with every time a new head coach for the football team, or basketball, for that matter, comes out. And they're going to hopefully it'll be good to honor him. And I wish they would wait, though, before they did it. You know, I don't like your texter said, you know, I don't want to jinx them and him end up having to drink it halfway through the season.
9: Yeah.
14: But there's a lot of hype around this this team. So good for him. It'll be a cool bottle. I've not seen the final label yet, but it looks, from what I can tell, it has some blue football on the front and looks pretty cool. So anytime you see blue wax, Cruiser, it sells fast.
9: It sells fast. There'll be a line in early in the morning to get into Total and Liquor Barn or wherever else this is going to be available. Another text, if the American bourbon distilleries would stop the use of allocated bourbons and make them more available, I think their sales would increase. There's plenty of both, though, isn't there?
14: Yeah, I mean, I've heard this argument quite a bit, especially from your local mom-and-pop liquor stores.
9: Yeah.
14: But what you got to look at is the bottom line for the big three. And, you know, Sazerac, Diageo, and Beam Suntory, you know, they don't care because they're still selling it. How they sell it now, if they care, they would regulate it. Mm-hmm. They would limit it, you know, certain distributorships or, but, you know, it's all allocated now to these bars and everything. And you want to take care of your best clients who sell the most. And that's just how the market is working.
9: Yeah.
14: It hurts the average collector, the average person who, you know, just wants to try a bottle, have it on your shelf, because there's a lot of those average people who can turn around and flip it for several thousands of dollars, too. So everyone's to blame, but the bourbon still sells, and that's what they're looking for, the bottom line. They're still making sales. Now, where you and I have talked about, Cruiser, if it does, the market still starts contracting even further, you might see that change. You might see it, but it could change in the worst way, too. It could move only to those places or bars that actually sell it. If it's sitting on the shelf, you don't get any.
9: Yeah. Yeah, I mean,
14: it could get worse.
9: And we've seen some industries now that have started to move their focus and their emphasis toward the people with the money, you know, in terms of their product and more exclusives, more premiums, this sort of thing. So, yeah, you want the bourbon market to be accessible to both. Anything you've tried you liked this week?
14: You know, it's been a slow week. I did get the new Blade & Bow in. We haven't tried it yet, but it just came out, their new release. We talk a little bit about it on our website for that bourbon as well. But usually, you know, June, July, it kind of slows down. And then you're really going to start seeing it pick back up closer to September.
9: Yeah, yeah.
14: In terms of new releases and things happening. We do have a new Advent calendar we're going to release next week on our website.
9: Okay.
14: That you can get it prior to Christmas.
9: Yeah.
14: Because they do sell out. But it'll be a discounted one prior to Christmas. We're going to put that on with some really cool brands, not just, you know, all those generic, but there's Four Roses and some other ones on there. But there's 24 real bottles of whiskey, not those ones that TikTok sold last year and didn't have liquor in them.
9: No, this has got product in it. Yeah, this has got Kentucky bourbon in it.
14: This is the real deal. Yeah. So, that's going to be a cool thing we'll be adding here in the next couple of weeks to the website. People can get early and store it before Christmas.
9: And that is at thebourbonflight.com. Kevin, thank you, buddy. Have a good weekend. We'll talk to you next week.
14: Thank you, Cruiser. You too.
9: 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It's 79 degrees down to 59 tonight with clear skies. Tomorrow, 82 with sunshine. Sunshine Saturday, 85. Sun and clouds mixed, 88 with a little more humidity starting on Sunday. Right now, 79. Sunny skies, beautiful night for Thursday Night Live. 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Let's get the latest on Lexington traffic right now. Here's Roger Meadows.
11: From the Scheller Automotive Traffic Center right now, we've got non-injury collisions to watch for. The first one's on Tate's Creek at Kennesaw Drive. The other one's on Newtown Pike at Coleman Court. Watch for a stalled vehicle on the inner loop of New Circle at Trade Center Drive. That's got the left turn lane blocked. Crews are also still working on an earlier injury collision on Citation Boulevard at Greendale Road. Traffic's also picking up on Old Todd's Road at Woodhill Drive, also on Alumni Drive at Shinaway. I'm Roger Meadows for 97.3 FM WVLK.
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8: 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Two other factors driving progressive overload are time under tension and muscular fatigue. That means the amount of time your muscles are engaged during a movement, the slower the movement, the harder it will be until you reach the point where you can't do another rep with good form. 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
9: 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Right now, you text that to 859-253-5959. 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To go to Dublin, Ohio, all those great shops, great eats, great experiences at Columbus Zoo. That'll be fabulous. Be a good time. By the way, speaking of animals, those of you that have been following these eagles, the Friends of the Big Bear Valley's Big Bear Eagle Nest Cam, kind of a tense period right now. Jackie the Bald Eagle, known for appearing on the Big Bear Valley's Big Bear Eagle Nest Cam, is in critical condition following, well, it was a rescue. Evidently, there was an altercation between Jackie and two subadult eagles. Initial blood work indicates the eagle's experiencing severe anemia and inflammation affecting the kidneys. The center said this is the Ojai Raptor Center. We're still working to determine the underlying cause, and additional blood work and diagnostic test results are pending. People have been watching this. I've watched this somewhat, where these two eagles, Shadow and Jackie, lays the eggs, and then Jackie and Shadow were taking turns. And you watch this on the cam. I mean, it's a beautiful shot. It's up there in the mountains. You see all kinds of crazy weather conditions, from beautiful weather to high winds, snow, everything else. Well, anyway, you've watched these two eagles. You've watched their youngins hatch from the eggs, and you've watched their youngins, if you will, be raised. And so a lot of people have been following this, but back on July 17th, according to some cell phone video, there was this altercation. Before the rescue, Jackie had not been spotted in the nest for several days. They live streamed that online, so and she and Shadow, her partner, have garnered fans over the last several years, so... anyway, let's hope that Jackie survives, but it's a wild kingdom out there. Survival of the fittest. Let's hope that has a good, happy ending. Three-day forecast. We got a good, happy weather ending after those storms that ravaged some parts of the Commonwealth. Tonight down to 59, another nice day tomorrow with low humidity, comfortable, 82. Saturday's not bad either, 85, a little warmer. It starts to get warmer and more humid on Sunday. Sun and clouds mixed, high 88. Right now, 78. Here's Roger Meadows with the latest on Lexington traffic.
11: From the Scheller Automotive Traffic Center, right now, crews still working our non-injury collisions on Tate's Creek at Kennesaw Drive, also on Newtown Pike at Coleman Court. We've got that stalled vehicle to watch for on the Interloop at News Circle at Trade Center Drive. Watch for that injury collision, also on the Interloop of Citation Boulevard at Greendale Road. Traffic's picking up on outbound North Broadway at Dover Road, also on Forbes Road at Old Frankfort Pike. I'm Roger Meadows for 97.3 FM WVLK.
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7: A better life with Dr. Sanjay Gupta.
8: As a parent, when you send your kid off to school in the morning, you know that they're going to be learning, they're going to be spending time with their friends. But a new study out of UCSF found adolescents are spending an average of 70 minutes of their school day on their phones. Now, some kids will say they need their phones to help with schoolwork, but this study found that they were spending the vast majority of their screen time on TikTok, Instagram, and Snapchat, not really apps that you're going to be turning to for homework help. Now, the study's lead author said, don't blame kids for using their phones at school. Teach them how to resist them. Focus on what they'd get by putting them aside rather than what you're taking away. Explain how phones could hurt their academic performance, and also remind them of this. Nothing takes the place of real face-to-face friendships. I'm Dr. Sanjay Gupta, helping you live a better life.
9: To do. Maybe you're giving care to a parent or a grandparent or a dear friend, and you need some supplemental help. You can't be there as much as someone needs to be there to help these people live in their home, but to do it safely, helping with household chores, reminding them about medication they need to take, preparing meals, maybe even doing very personal tasks like helping them bathe and get dressed and then driving them from place to place. Amada Senior Care has caregivers that, well, this is what they do. They'll come in, step into the care plan that's already in place and assist those daily tasks, but also provide companionship. They want to be a friend to the person that they're taking care of. That's a full spectrum of care, not only doing the mechanical basic things that somebody needs to do on a regular basis to preserve a house, or if you can't dress anymore or bathe, you need some help there, you can't drive anymore, so somebody's got to shuttle you around at a doctor's office or run errands or something like that. But they do that extra to befriend themselves with the patient so that they've got a companionship, somebody that the person can talk to, engage in a mutually enjoyable activity together. 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
9: Smartphone use linked to increased thumb pain. Smartphones have become can't live without them. But the repetitive motions and irregular postures associated with texting can lead to texting thumb, causing pain and discomfort in the thumb and wrist. Hand surgeon Dr. Maureen O'Shaughnessy explains that symptoms can range from a dull ache to severe stabbing pain and may include numbness and tingling. Treatment options, text with your index finger, you know, like old farts do. And see, I've been criticized for that, of course, among a myriad of things. And, hey, my thumb's fine, though. I just can't do it. I have to do the index finger. But most people, I guess, text with their thumb, but it's causing numbness, tingling, dull aches, stabbing pain. Treatment options include braces, stretching exercises, or tropical and oral anti-inflammatories to reduce your risk of texting thumb. Here's what I got to do. I guess start utilizing the voice dictation option a little bit more. Or you can use both thumbs or multiple digits, or again, do it like most boomers do it with your index finger. Take breaks from screen time. No. Use a larger phone or stylus. And again, utilize that dictation option. That might help with all of it. There was a plane that crashed back in, well, it was 74 years ago. And it crashed in the water. It was a Pan Am flight that crashed into the water off of Puerto Rico, killed 52 people. And this was a wreck that did institute some new safety changes that weren't taking place before then. Get to that in a second. But first, the wreckage has been found. An Air Sea Heritage Foundation, in partnership with the Discovery Channel's Expedition Unknown show, last month found the wreckage of the Pan Am Clipper Endeavor at the bottom of the Atlantic Ocean off Puerto Rico's northern coast. The discovery involved an autonomous underwater drone, ending decades of mystery about where precisely the Douglas DC-4 aircraft came to rest after crashing into the ocean shortly after it took off from Puerto Rico on April 11, 1952, with 64 passengers and five crew members aboard. Now, they found it at the bottom of the ocean. They had the drones. They were using some sonar there. Here's the big moment when they found the plane.
6: Oh, my God. Is that a plane?
10: It's got to be.
12: That could be an engine.
10: That could be an engine. That looks like a wing.
12: And the nose looks the shape of the nose.
10: And that looks like a fuselage.
6: Oh, God.
10: That's a plane.
6: Whoa.
10: That's a plane.
6: Look at that. That's a plane.
12: Oh.
9: I got to figure before they booked this for the Expedition Unknown show, you kind of knew you had the plane. You don't want another one of those Geraldo Rivera goes into Capone's vault and there's nothing in there, right? Anyway. All the survivors survived the initial impact onto the water, but only 17 people out of the 64 passengers and five crew would be rescued. The rest were lost with the quickly sinking plane. So that then, well, at the time the investigator said, well, we need safety briefings and there need to be changes in the aviation industry. The craft broken into two sections. And, I mean, that Pan American logo is still on there, so this is the plane. But the aircraft had life rafts and personal flotation devices for everybody aboard, according to the Pan Am Foundation, but confusion ensued in part because no safety briefing was given. I guess this was before, this is 1952, this was before the flight attendants would give you the rigmarole you get before every flight, the safety. They even show you how to fasten a seatbelt. God forbid, is there someone in America that don't know how to fasten a seatbelt? Well, a cruiser, there could be a young child on that. They're supervised. You can't just let some 5 or 6 year old get on a plane. You got to pay for an escort, basically. But I guess they didn't have any announcements, so people are confused. They don't know what to do. Of course, now these days, the problem is people want to grab their luggage on the way out instead of getting the hell off the airplane. Anyway, there was no safety briefing, and there was a language barrier. There's no coordinated evacuation procedure in place, and the plane went down in less than 3 minutes, so you don't have a lot of time. 12 passengers and five crew members were saved, but 52 people aboard died. In a report on the 1952 crash, the Civil Aeronautics Board, a predecessor of the FAA, proposed amendments to the civil air regulations to, quote, assure a greater degree of safety to the occupants of aircraft flying over water routes. Proposals were implemented, including pre-flight briefings for passengers on where to find and how to use the life vests, the life rafts, and the emergency exits. So everything you hear when you get on an airplane is because of what happened to the Clipper Endeavor and its passengers 75 years ago. And I don't know when the Discovery Channel's Expedition Unknown is going to be on, but I guess look for that. If you got YouTube TV, if you don't have cable or satellite, you might not be able to get it. By the way, somebody made a good point. You know, these ESPN's been laying off a bunch of people that have been at that network for years and years. And it's absolutely despicable that some of these, I mean, you got people that have been at ESPN for over 30 years, and they had to find out from some reporter wanting to get a reaction to the fact that they've been fired. They weren't even told. By Disney. That's despicable. That's garbage treatment of people that put in 3 decades plus in building your network. Well, here's the problem. It's everybody cutting the cord. This is, on social media, man, they're beating up Pat McAfee because he's got some $60 million a year deal. Well, this is why they're letting everybody else. They got to pay for him. You know, I don't know if that's, I don't know if there's truth to that. I mean, they got to offset his salary somehow, I guess, but. I mean, this is happening in all media. And as you know, and we've talked about it some here, but Comcast just lost, I'm trying to find it here, it, when these Comcast, these cable and satellite providers, when thousands cut the cord every month, that's money ESPN's not getting. Remember when you had a cable and satellite bill? The biggest portion of your cable bill in terms of what money went to the actual networks went to ESPN. So when the cords are getting cut, well, that's money ESPN's not getting anymore from Comcast or, you know, whoever else is in the cable satellite business. So that's one of the reasons, maybe the main reason all these cutbacks have taken place. Here's David on 97.3 FM and 590 AM WVLK. Hello, David.
13: Hey, how you doing?
9: I'm all right, man. How are you doing?
13: Oh, a lovely day.
9: It's great.
13: Beautiful day.
9: Yeah, it's unusual for this time of year.
13: I'll take it.
9: Yeah, right.
13: Hey, this texting thing, people having sore thumbs?
9: Yeah. Texting thumb.
13: What kind of powder puff you got to be? My thumbs hurt because I broke them.
9: That's right. That's right. If your thumbs are going to hurt, let's have a real, let's have a reason for that pain that, I punched a brick wall. Yeah, all right, now my thumbs are sore. My rest of my fingers are sore, too, but... Yeah, I don't know. I guess these people must text a whole lot.
13: Yeah, but I mean, that's just, you're pushing on the screen. It's not like you're putting weight on it.
9: Right.
13: I mean, you're not putting 40 pounds of pressure on your thumb.
9: Mm-hmm.
13: I mean, how will you hurt your, I guess, doing it over and over and over and over and over, I guess.
9: Mm-hmm.
13: I don't know. When you said that, I went, you've got to be kidding me. It can't be somebody that's, my thumb's hurt. I'm texting.
9: Yeah, I'm wearing a brace on my thumb. How'd you get that? From texting.
13: I mean, I'd come up with a different story.
9: Oh, yeah.
13: The guy twisted my finger. He twisted both my fingers and they hurt real bad.
9: Yeah, you ought to see him. Yeah, or even something like I closed my thumb in a car door. You know, something.
13: Yeah, I mean, at least I'd like some of these kids to like draw back on Macho Man. I heard it in the ring, boy.
9: Yeah, that's not exactly. We don't have that pioneer moxie when we're getting texting thumb. Hey, David, thanks for the call. Appreciate it very much. I see we're bringing in the B-1 long range bombers now to strike targets connected to Iran's Islamic Revolutionary Guard. Oh, my. Where is that going? More cuts coming to Fayette County schools. They got a deficit of as much. Well, it's almost $18 million. Acting Chief Financial Officer Kina Koch said yesterday at a news conference, they're scrutinizing operational costs in every vacant position and deciding what cuts to make. So I guess you go there first. You look at positions that are open. Well, do we have to fill it? That would prevent maybe somebody from having to be laid off. We'll also be looking at all of our operational costs to see what we might be able to pull back on so we have a balanced budget that we take to the board in September. Now, that's what she said. There was some news that came out of this yesterday. They threw a date out there for when their Texas audit will be done. Remember, the school system employed the Texas firm of Weaver and Tidwell. Ms. Koch said, we do expect Weaver Tidwell to present to the board August 3rd. That will require a corrective action plan that we will begin work on immediately. So that is, what, a week from Monday? And then maybe the state auditor, Allison Ball, I don't know where she is with her audit, but maybe that'll come out shortly after. She wanted the school system's audit to come out first. So maybe it will. All right, I got a couple of things here that I wanted to get to, but I'm really sort of tight on time, so we may have to save some of those for tomorrow. Just a couple of quickies here before we get to the text that we still have that we haven't gotten to that I want to get to on the air. Secret Service, warning of rising threats. I talked about this when you had to have two Supreme Court justices go testify with hat in hand asking Congress for more money for security. This is what politicizing the court gets you. Yeah, you start to develop a bunch of wackos out there that want to take out their political enemies or the people they don't agree with. Secret Service officials have opened roughly 10,000 protective intelligence cases since January, a 40% increase from last year. The uptick in threats is attributed to online threats, lone actors, ideological grievances, foreign threats, and mental health concerns, mostly originating online but leading to a volatile environment. 10,000. Wow. That's kind of scary. On a more fun note, Cellar Bar and Grill, the Cellar over there, Lansdowne area, their Burger of the Month. I didn't know they had one, but they have a Burger of the Month. And the Burger of the Month this month was the Carol Baskin Burger. Now, I didn't watch Tiger King when everybody else was watching it during COVID because I was working during COVID. I was here every day. So I went home watching, streaming Netflix and watching that dopey show. But just to prove the universe has a sense of humor, as the seller indicated today when they posted this, the fact that this month is the Carol Baskin Burger and it's the same month that Tiger King gets transferred to Lexington, hey, it's karma, baby. It's karma. Phil says, could be a lot of people who don't want to hear ESPN's political views. These were not necessarily the guys that were on these opinion shows. I mean, they were play-by-play guys that have been play-by-play guys for years on ESPN. Maybe just stick to sports news. It would have worked better. That's from Phil. Okay, I'm going to have to research that a little bit, Dave. I don't have time to get to that now. Oh, somebody said, when will the Will Stein Maker's Mark bottle be on sale? I looked for that during the break, and I couldn't find anything about a Will Stein Maker's Mark bottle. Being created, being on sale, nothing. Now, I'm not saying there isn't one or won't be one, but there's nothing out there right now that I could find. I tried a couple different ways. Will Stein would be better off stocking up on vodka in mid-October. They can't smell it on his breath. To hell with Canada. Shut the imports and exports completely with Canada. Frank writes, why is it fine for other countries to impose high tariffs on Americans, but it's beyond the pale if we do the same to them? It just doesn't feel right. 3-day forecast, a pleasant evening. 59 will be the low tonight with clear skies. Sunny tomorrow, 82. Another day, pleasant day, low humidities. Saturday should be decent, too. We get a little warmer, 85, and then we get warmer with more humidity on Sunday with a mix of sun and clouds and a high of 88. And it is 78 now at 97.3 FM and 590 AM WVLK. And let's check out traffic again. Here's Roger Meadows.
11: From the Scheller Automotive Traffic Center right now, we still have our non-injury collisions to clean up after. The first one's on Tate's Creek at Kennesaw Drive. The other one's on Newtown Pike at Coleman Court. Watch for that stalled vehicle that's on the inner loop of New Circle at Trade Center Drive. Traffic's picking up on outbound Leestown Road at the Kroger Shopping Center, on inbound Newtown Pike at 4th Street, also in the outer loop of New Circle at Palumbo Drive. I'm Roger Meadows for 97.3 FM WVLK.
9: All right, we'll see you tomorrow. We'll get that weekend started back at 3. 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
7: A better life with Dr. Sanjay Gupta.
14: I read this interesting story the other day, which was written by a colleague of mine, about why so-called, quote, admin nights are the new book club for busy adults. Now, I learned this is a term coined by journalist Chris Collin, who wrote about this life hack in the Wall Street Journal. An admin night is when people come together for a night, a fun night, while holding one another accountable to an assignment. The ones usually considered back burner tasks, the ones that you've been putting off. The person you choose to do an admin night with matters a lot, because that's your accountability partner. That's what one person told us. People love the social aspect because it can bring these boring tasks to light, make them feel more fun, and where you go matters as well. You need to have enough space and hopefully not too many distractions. And again, don't forget to leave some time for fun. I'm Dr. Sanjay Gupta, helping you live a better life.
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1: My grandpa Lou is the reason why my dad and I started racing, and I'm really proud to follow in his tracks. But when my grandpa was diagnosed with Alzheimer's, it was a very unexpected bump in the road for us. I've learned a lot on this journey with my grandpa Lou, and the memories of my grandpa will always be with me. It's important to notice if older family members are acting differently, experiencing problems with their memory, or having trouble with routine tasks. Talking about Alzheimer's can be really tough, but if you notice something, have a conversation with your loved one. Encourage them to see a doctor or offer to go with them. Early detection of Alzheimer's

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6: A new threat from Iran. I'm Lisa Lucera, Fox News. Tehran issuing a warning to the UK for letting U.S. forces use its bases during airstrikes.
7: Iran basically saying because the United Kingdom has allowed the U.S. to use its air bases for B-1 bomber raids over Iran, that those British air bases are now legitimate targets for Iran to potentially strike. British government responded quickly, saying the UK stands ready 24/7 to defend itself. That B-1 bomber, of course, a massive plane that carries more than 75,000 pounds of weapons. It can be refueled in the air. It can hit multiple targets on one run.
6: Fox's Steve Harrigan in Tel Aviv. Earlier, Yemen's Houthi rebels attacked Saudi tankers in the Red Sea. President Trump issuing a warning on Truth Social that if they do it again, the U.S. will hold Iran responsible and that the U.S. will carry out major punishment against Iran and the Houthis. The increased fighting in the Middle East sent stocks in the red. The Dow lost 506, the Nasdaq off 553, the S&P minus 90. U.S. crude oil closed over $93 a barrel. The House passing another war powers resolution meant to stop the ongoing conflict with Iran.
8: Four House Republicans voted for the war powers resolution, which directs the president to remove U.S. armed forces from hostilities with Iran unless receiving congressional authorization. The four Republicans were Thomas Massie of Kentucky, Tom Barrett of Michigan, Pennsylvania Congressman Brian Fitzpatrick, and Warren Davidson of Ohio.
6: Fox's Jessica Rosenthal. The measure did not pass the Senate. President Trump welcomed the World Series champs Los Angeles Dodgers to the White House with praise for star Shohei Ohtani.
9: Last year, Shohei did what was previously unthinkable. Nobody thought it was possible. He collected his third straight unanimous league MVP with a franchise record, 55 home runs.
6: The Dodgers won their second World Series in a row last year, defeating the Toronto Blue Jays. 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
4: Here's your LAX 18 storm tracker forecast for tonight. It's a mainly clear sky. Another seasonably cool night. This is really kind of nice. Overnight lows right around 60. Your day tomorrow becomes partly sunny. It'll be a little bit milder, but the humidity remains pretty low. Can't rule out a stray little light shower late in the day. That's a really small chance. High temperatures up into the low 80s. Partly sunny to start the weekend. Saturday, we're in the mid-80s. Humidity begins to creep up just a tad. Then partly sunny with isolated thunderstorms. Sunday, we're in the upper 80s. I'm Chief Meteorologist Bill Mack on Lexington's News Traffic and Weather Station. 97.3 FM, WVLK.
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0: number, 877-381-3811. 877-381-3811. You know, it's not frequently that we hear a floor speech from a member of the House or the Senate that really is compelling, that really grabs you. And yet that's what happened today on the floor of the House and the Senate. Senator Tim Shee, a new senator from Montana. As you know, we endorsed him strongly here. But he won because he's a fantastic, not just candidate, but individual. He's a combat veteran. His wife is a combat veteran. And a successful small businessman. And he decided to run for the Senate because he's deeply concerned about this country, having fought for it, now fighting for it in Washington. I want you to listen to what he has to say in a clip that's a little longer than the clips that we usually play, but still not very long, really just a few minutes. But I would encourage you to increase the volume wherever you're listening to the program. If you have family members, gather them around. Because he explains in exquisite detail why we are at war with the Islamo-Nazi regime in Tehran. Go.
1: Yesterday we saw the President of the United States and many others at Dover Air Force Base presiding over a ceremony that is very sacred to those of us who served. And that is a dignified return of remains from the war zone. And that process happens beginning in the war zone through Dover to the hometown of our fallen heroes. I participated in many of those ceremonies myself, to include carrying friends of mine off the plane. One of those is on this bracelet. He was cut in half by an Iranian EFP. This regime that we are fighting does not care about our partisan politics. They don't care who you voted for, who you pray to, or where you live. They want to kill all of us. And they don't just say it, they actually do it. And they've been doing it for 47 years. This is a war of choice. The Democrats are correct. It's a war of choice that was begun by a radical, lunatic band of terrorists that took over a beautiful nation 47 years ago, took it over with brutality, force, and savagery. And the second they took it over, they didn't free their people. They didn't unleash the largest oil reserves in the world to build schools and bridges. They took it over to murder their own people and to spread their disgusting ideology across the world. And that is exactly what they have been doing. They don't just say it and talk about it. You don't have to believe what they say. You can simply watch what they've done. They have attacked families, women, children, innocent people. They don't just attack them and kill them. They rape them. They skin them alive on camera. They celebrate it. They honor those people who do disgusting things that we would put in jail for the rest of their lives in this country. And they do it for fun, and they pay them money to do it, and they're heroes to that nation. They've done it to friends of mine. They've done it to families who've been in this chamber. And the fact that we sit here and listen to elected officials of this country defend these lunatics who want us all dead. They want all of you dead. They want all of us dead. They don't want us to disappear with the snap of a finger. They want us to be raped, burned alive, and cut into pieces. Watch the video from October 7th. That's what they want to happen from Maine to San Diego, from Seattle to Miami. They want this country turned into a burning husk of its former self. And you don't have to theorize that. That's what they do. From the 1983 barracks bombing, where 280 Marines were vaporized in a morning. From USS Cole to the Achille Laurel to every terrorist attack. From the Houthis, Hezbollah, Hamas. These are not humanitarian freedom organizations. They are death-dealing cults, and they want all of us to die brutal deaths. William Buckley was abducted in 1985. An American military officer. He was skinned alive on camera by the Iranians. American prisoners of war who were captured They were never called prisoners of war because they were captured by lunatic terrorists, so they were not subject to the Geneva Convention. They were captured and murdered. Power drills through their brains. This is in Iraq. These are families that have dealt with this, and they've never gotten a single dime. These families have never gotten restitution, and not a single president has ever stood up to them. Love Donald Trump or hate him. Love his policies, hate ICE, love ICE, whatever. There's never been a single president who has stood up to Iran and hit back. For 47 years, our troops and our families have been absorbing attack after attack after attack all over the world. And their radical ideology does not stop at the Persian Gulf. It doesn't stop at Tel Aviv. They want to do this everywhere. It's a global radical ideology. And we've been fighting it for half a century. We didn't start this war. We did not, but we will finish it. And forever wars are not popular with anybody these days. Both sides of that, I love to attack our forever wars. And I can promise you, being someone overseas wearing the uniform, when you're fighting for your country, you don't care what party's in office, but you're fighting to defend your country. And you turn on the news and see your elected officials stabbing you in the back, telling you that you're failing, that you've failed every goal of the war, is what I just heard. Last time I checked, we've wiped these bastards out. An occasional missile strike and boats in the straits, that's not military strength. Those are the flailings of a failing empire. Those are the flailings of a nation in collapse because they deserve it. So I encourage our colleagues on both sides of the aisle, whatever's politically convenient, whatever plays well on Twitter or Facebook, think about the people who are deployed right now, standing on that wall with a loaded weapon who have volunteered to defend our country and our way of life. Because they are there defending us in a just war. Because we did not start a war with the Iranian Revolutionary Guard. They started it with us 47 years ago, and their attacks have gone unanswered for half a century. It's time to fix this problem and make sure another generation of Americans does not have to fight this murderous, savage adversary.
0: I have nothing to add to the genius of what Senator Sheehy just did. The articulation and the explanation of what we believe and what we've been saying now for some time. Nobody has done it better. Nobody. And he's speaking from the brain, he's speaking from the soul, he's speaking from the heart, he's speaking from experience. He knows what we're dealing with. William Buckley was a CIA operative who was kidnapped in Lebanon by Hezbollah. And they tortured him and they starved him. And in the end, they skinned him alive, as he says on video. He's talking about also the Iranians and also the Iraqi militia tied to the Iranian regime, killing our soldiers in Iraq when they captured them with drills. Drills to the head, into the brain. He talked about October 7th. And he obviously watched some of that video, if not all of it, 40-some minutes. About how these young people were literally tortured in unspeakable ways. Their bodies mutilated while they were alive. The raping of the young women and the boys that were there. Gang raping, videotaping, burning alive, cutting off genitalia. In the kibbutzim, raping the mothers and the daughters in front of the children and the fathers, murdering them, tying the babies together, burning them alive. Just really, truly unspeakable things. The Israeli IDF is tracking them down one by one. Every day we see one or more killed. In Gaza, one by one, they will track down all 6,000 of them, and they're doing it as I speak. when you hear the attacks on our country and our president taking on this evil subhuman terrorism, and the Prime Minister of Israel and the IDF and his people are fighting like warriors, not like NATO, not like the Arabs, especially when we do it shoulder to shoulder. It is something to behold. It is something to celebrate. To celebrate. Isolationism is exactly what our response was to Iran for 47 years. And we lost thousands of fellow Americans. Many were maimed. But now they were close to getting a nuclear weapon, and this president said, no, we can't do that. Donald Trump would rather do anything, than lead a war effort, needed to lead a war effort. And he did the right thing. And he deserves our support. Our military deserves our support. Israeli Prime Minister and their military deserve our support. They're the best allies we have, and they fight like no others. Britain, France, Canada, Australia, what a joke. What a joke. We'll be right back.
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You know, we've talked about this before. The absence of war is easy to defend until you're attacked. Let me repeat that. The absence of war is easy to defend until you're attacked. You don't have to go back that far, 25 years to 9/11, right? Everybody wondered what happened. What happened? How could this happen? Why were we ready for this? Then eventually we had a commission. Commission members investigated. Investigators investigated. We put out a report. You'd think we'd learn our lesson. What the president is doing here is preemptive to ensure that this enemy doesn't have a nuclear weapon and that this enemy can't use a nuclear weapon to blow us off the face of the earth, because that's their mentality. That means there's no room for mistakes. There's no room for, I wonder what happened. Why weren't we ready? Why didn't we do anything? As hundreds of thousands of people are dead in some mushroom explosion, and not just one, multiple. But don't worry, the price of gasoline will be down. Don't worry. Don't worry. The Democrats, who always raise the price of gasoline and energy, are very concerned about it right now. Not about climate change, you see, and that nonsense. The fact is that this regime has already killed enough Americans and maimed enough Americans, and it's killed and maimed enough people. And I, for one, celebrate the fact that they're under attack and their leaders are being killed. I celebrate the fact that we have the greatest military on the face of the earth, which is operating in an exquisite fashion. I celebrate the fact that Israel has a great leader in Netanyahu and a great military and a great intelligence service, and that they're our closest ally, and they demonstrated and they're working with us to fight and kill this enemy. I celebrate that. I do want to remind you. I want to remind you, as we talk about Hezbollah and Hamas and the Houthis, and as we talk about the Iranian regime, that Erdogan in Turkey is aligned with Iran, that he, in fact, has given safe harbor still to Hamas leaders, that he helped fund Hamas, that he has supported Hezbollah. I want to remind you of all these things and why he shouldn't have F-35s under any circumstances. And let's talk about Saudi Arabia, where we heard today the president has talked about civilian nuclear energy for Saudi Arabia, which is bizarre. They're in the middle of a desert. They've got more oil than they know what to do with. But that said, some might say, well, the UAE has it. Yes, the UAE does. But they weren't involved in the attack on us on 9/11 25 years ago. Were they? Were they? And just because the UAE has it doesn't mean others should. So I oppose F-35s for Turkey. I oppose civilian nukes or nuclear energy for Saudi Arabia. We'll be right back.

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3: Here's your LAX 18 storm tracker forecast for tonight. It's a mainly clear sky. Another seasonably cool night. This is really kind of nice. Overnight lows right around 60. Your day tomorrow becomes partly sunny. It'll be a little bit milder, but the humidity remains pretty low. Can't rule out a stray little light shower late in the day. That's a really small chance. High temperatures up into the low 80s. Partly sunny to start the weekend. Saturday, we're in the mid-80s. Humidity begins to creep up just a tad. Then partly sunny with isolated thunderstorms. Sunday, we're in the upper 80s. I'm Chief Meteorologist Bill Mack on Lexington's News Traffic and Weather Station. 97.3 FM, WVLK.
4: Man, I love this place. I've been surfing here since I was a kid. Now, seeing my grandson out on...
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6: If you're looking to get stronger... You don't necessarily need a bunch of heavy weights to do that, at least not to start. Body weight workouts, when you do them the right way, can be really effective. Strength and conditioning specialist Dana Santis told us, with body weight training, you create progressive overload by changing joint angles, adding instability, or choosing more challenging variations of the same exercise. Two other factors driving progressive overload are time under tension and muscular fatigue. That means the amount of time your muscles are engaged during a movement, the slower the movement, the harder it will be until you reach the point where you can't do another rep with good form. You want to stop before you collapse. Also, remember this, pay attention to your breath. So important. Breathe out when you exert force. I'm Dr. Sanjay Gupta, helping you live a better life.
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1: President at the EPA headquarters today asked about Iran and a deal. Cut one, go.
2: We're doing very well against the Islamic Republic of Iran. We're doing extremely well. They would like to do something, but I say they're not ready yet. They need more of the same. They're not ready yet. They got some evil intentions. We cannot let them have a nuclear weapon. If we did all this that I'm talking about your data centers, isn't that important? When they start blowing away communities one by one, we cannot let them ever even think about having a nuclear weapon. And that's exactly what's happening. They'll never have a nuclear weapon.
1: Mm-hmm. You know, he's one of the few people in Washington really has this straight, is right on about what the priorities are. But the Democrats, they would sell out our country for votes, for power. I wrote all about it in my book On Power. That's all they're focused on, truly. That's it. Marco Rubio with reporters in the Philippines today. Cut two, go.
3: Do you rule out striking civilian infrastructure?
4: I saw Araghchi, their foreign minister, who the other day say or something about their policies, an eye for an eye. The president's policy is a head for an eye. I mean, honestly, that's what it's going to be. I mean, they will pay a very heavy price for the things they're doing. They're already paying a very heavy price. You guys don't know it because you don't cover it. You're not in Iran. You're not in the street. They don't have a free media. But they're going to continue to pay a very heavy price. Their industrial base has been decimated. Their defense industrial base has been decimated. They're losing launchers. They're losing radars every single night. They are suffering billions of dollars in damage, and their economy is a disaster. But despite all that, okay, these people who are calling us every day, begging, let's do a deal. They send us messages through other countries, third countries. I mean, they're running out of countries to send. Even I had countries here coming up to me. Oh, I just spoke to the Iranians. They want to do a deal. The problem is every time these people do a deal, they either break it or after they make it, they want to change the deal. So they're probably not ready to do a deal yet, but they will be soon because the price they're paying is very high despite their tough talk and their flowery language and their stupid Lego videos they put out. I've never seen them, but they put these things out on social media. Despite all that bravado, they are suffering tremendously and they're going to suffer more until they come to their senses. They're not there yet, unfortunately.
1: No, they're not there yet. Here's more Rubio. Cut three. Go.
3: Did you talk to him about Russia sharing information with Iran targeting U.S. troops?
4: Well, who says that they are?
3: Are they not?
4: Who says they are?
3: Peg said the knowledge that Russia was enabling in some ways, Russia and China.
4: Yeah, but that's a different question from what you just asked me. Who said that they're doing
3: that?
4: There's
3: been reporting that there's...
4: Reporting in the media?
3: Yeah.
4: Oh, then it must be true.
3: So is
4: it's in the media. It's a leaker. Let's imagine that were true. I certainly wouldn't discuss it in the press. I've already told you guys yesterday something, and I was very clear about it. Nothing that Iran is doing, nothing that anyone's doing to help Iran is in any way increasing their ability to target Americans. What you need to all understand, because we've explained this repeatedly, is Iran has spent the better part of 20 years not just sponsoring terrorism, but building long-range rockets, short-range missiles, and drones. And they were intending to build them a lot more. They were intending to double their stockpile. The stuff you're seeing them use now, they were going to double that. And they were going to use that and hide behind that to say, we're untouchable. We can now do a nuclear weapon, and you guys can't touch us, or we'll overwhelm your air defenses. Which is why the president had to address this threat. And he did, and he should have. Another president should have done it earlier. The world will be a safer place because we addressed it. Unfortunately, you know, in the short term, it creates disruptions. But you know what's really disruptive? A nuclear weapon in the hands of these radicals.
1: That's perfectly put. Perfectly put. And you notice, Mr. Producer, in America, not one attack on the state of Israel, not one attack on the prime minister of Israel, like we're used to hearing from some of these people at the White House, not one. Nothing. Because Israel hasn't done anything. Incredible, isn't it? And then we have the House of Representatives, a handful of Republicans joining the Democrats to vote against the war, quote-unquote, the War Powers Act. The War Powers Act has always been unconstitutional from the moment it was passed in 1973. And nonetheless, they keep playing these games, does Congress. They have the power of the purse, and they have nothing more. That's all they've got. It's a lot, but they don't have the votes. Because, for instance, if they used the power of the purse and they had a majority and they said, we're cutting off funds for the war in Iran, the president would veto it. They don't have two-thirds of the members of the House or the Senate to override his veto. And so they play these games with the War Powers Act, which clearly would undermine the whole budgeting and veto processes, wouldn't it? So Gregory Meeks, Democrat of New York, he's on Capitol Hill with reporters. And keep something in mind, when Democrats take military action, as Obama did against Libya, then they don't want to hear about the War Powers Act. They don't want to hear about it. But when Republicans do, it's the War Powers Act and vice versa. Here's Gregory Meeks, Democrat, cut four, go.
5: On War Powers, Congresswoman Jayapal said that you're pursuing potentially a legal strategy to enforce the War Powers resolution that was adopted. Can you speak a little bit more about what you're doing there?
6: So I'm dropping a resolution today to the speaker.
1: By the way, this is all performative. Nothing's going to come of this. It's all to try and convince their base and other miscreants that this is something effective. All it does is give aid and comfort to the enemy. They see this division. They use this Democrat Party and radical left-wing and woke-right neo-fascist propaganda against our troops, and they use it to try and advance their agenda. Go ahead.
6: The administration for not following the privilege resolution that was passed in both the House and the Senate.
1: Passed in the House and the Senate. So what? If something's unconstitutional, they can pass whatever they want. It's still unconstitutional. Go ahead.
6: The resolution today, when we get back next week.
1: You know, it's an amazing thing. It's an amazing thing how they keep saying the president violates the Constitution, that the president is a dictator, and they try and use this as an example. And yet, in the Alice in Wonderland that is the House of Representatives and the Senate, it is they who are defying the Constitution. It is they who seek to undermine the president's war powers. It is they who are lying about separation of powers and who has what power and who does not. Congress has the power to declare war should it choose to do so. But it is not a prerequisite to going to war. And I've explained this. The original language, Congress has the power to make war, was removed in the first draft of the Constitution. Change would declare war. The president has the power to make war. He's the commander-in-chief. And if Congress rejects it, they can try and use their budgetary authority to do it. But they have no independent authority to make those decisions. It doesn't exist. So who is it today who's defying the Constitution and undermining the Constitution? It's people like Meeks. It's Congress, not the president. Go ahead.
6: So that we can now go to the courts and sue the administration for not following the
1: rules. Go to the courts and sue the administration. And the court, ultimately the Supreme Court, I have no idea with the lower courts, so many of them are corrupt and have rogue judges, will do exactly what I just said. Exactly what I just said. And then they'll attack the court. They'll say we have to pack the court, that the right wing controls the court. And yet every single president of both parties, every single one, since this phony law was passed, and it was passed over the override of Gerald Ford. Actually, it was passed, I think, in 1975, not 73. But it doesn't matter. It was passed in the override, over the override of Gerald Ford. And so they think they keep using this. Every president, every single one, you can talk about Obama or Biden or whomever you want, has said, no, it's unconstitutional. And they make it like Trump is conducting himself in an illegal way. He certainly is not. He absolutely is not. But they don't care, ladies and gentlemen. This is all about votes and power and undermining the president. These people are literally rooting for the enemy. The enemy who I just described to you how hellish this enemy is. They're literally supporting the enemy. Summertime. Summertime's expensive. Probably the most expensive season. I mean, if you take out Christmas. But I'm talking about the fundamentals. You know, air conditioning equipment, HVAC systems, vehicles, their tires, whatever it is. You're taking trips. And by the way, you've earned that. You know, you work hard. Or short vacations, and that's an expense. Or you send your kids to overnight camp, that's an expense. Or you're putting money aside for college for your kids coming up, that's an expense. You got all kinds of expenses. I get it. And the worst of them is that damn credit card or credit cards and the interest on it. 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If you're a homeowner, you probably thought, should I call American Financing to refinance and pay off the credit card debt and the vehicle debt and all the rest of this debt? 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

President of the United States. Very important, because I get a sense that tonight is going to be a much bigger onslaught against the enemy than in the past. And there's some inkling. I don't have evidence of this yet, but I'm reading the tea leaves that Israel might be involved, maybe not. But they're making warnings to the enemy about what they're capable of and what they will do. If there's any effort to fire even a single missile into their country. We also know that B-1 bombers were heading into that region as early as 36 hours ago, including leaving the UK using UK bases, the fuel and so forth. There are a number of refueling planes, additional ones, at Ben-Gurion Airport, so they can be protected there. Those planes are not just for jet fighters, but they're mostly for bombers. I think, if not tonight, maybe tomorrow night, maybe over the weekend, I think we're going to see something a little bit more aggressive. My view is good. But let's hit real sites that really mean a difference to these people. Let's hit real sites that have the potential of taking them out. And I will continue as long as I can to make the point that we must arm the Iranian people. That is, opposition that seeks to take down the regime. That is effectively the only way we can pull it out by the roots. Because we've announced in advance again and again and again and again that we're not sending in any ground troops. We're not sending in the Marines. But we have an opposition built in right there that is motivated. Many of them want retribution for what's happened to their young people, their children. And over the 50 years that this regime has been in power, what's happened to their families, period. We should at least give them the opportunity to do that. I mean, you're looking at people in Iran that have risen up three different times and have been slaughtered three different times, especially this last time. And it's one of the reasons why we decided to get involved. The president decided to get involved. He said help is on the way. And so I just think we need to do what we did effectively in the 1980s. If we can't do it, we have a real problem. We need to do it. I mean, if we're technically incapable of it, that is a very concerning point. But I suspect, other than that, we have third parties like Erdogan in Turkey, who is a genocidal murderer, who objects to it. And the Arab states, in my view, is they can shut up and watch. You're going to learn a lot over this weekend on Life, Liberty, and Levin, Saturday and Sunday. You're going to learn all about what we do for the Arab countries in the Middle East. They talk about Israel all the time. You're also going to learn a lot about what Israel has done with our most sophisticated military equipment, how it's actually improved so much of it. It's given that technology to us and how we've put it on our jet fighters, on our missiles, on our tanks, and actually used some of it to save the lives of our soldiers. You're going to learn all about that and much, much, much, much more. Saturday on Life, Liberty, and Levin, it is one-on-one, one guest, General Jack Keane and me. Sunday, one-on-one, one guest, Victor Davis Hanson and me. I've just decided when the guest is really quite an important voice, I want to get back from time to time to one-on-one interviews. I don't mind, please don't get me wrong, having two guests in one program, but from time to time I want to get back to having one-on-one interviews. I grew up with that kind of important talk show, and I have felt for a long time, at least since I started doing my own television show, that that's needed again today. So that's Saturday. Whatever recording device you have, DVR or whatever, I hope you'll set it 8 p.m. Eastern, Fox. Sunday, 8 p.m. Eastern, Fox. I hope you'll set it as well.
We've got a lot more, folks. We'll be right back.

0: 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I've been surfing here since I was a kid. 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

0: for a U.S. ally. I'm Lisa Lucera, Fox News. Iran's Revolutionary Guard threatening the U.K. as it allows U.S. forces to use its bases to launch strikes against Iran.
1: Saying that air bases in Britain are legitimate targets due to the fact that U.S. B-1 bomber raids are taking place from air bases in Britain. The Revolutionary Guard saying now those bases could come under attack by Iran. Britain's government responding quickly, saying the U.K. stands ready 24-7 to defend itself. Of course, those B-1 bombers now in use carry a huge conventional payload, 75,000 pounds of weapons. They can be refueled in the air. They don't have stealth capability, but when you control the skies, you don't need stealth.
0: Fox's Steve Harrigan in Tel Aviv. President Trump warning Yemen's Houthi rebels after they attacked Saudi tankers in the Red Sea that if they do it again, the U.S. will hold them and Iran responsible. This, as a new Fox News poll, looks at voters' opinions on the Iran conflict.
2: At the moment, the war in Iran is opposed by 56% of registered voters. That number was 60% in May. When it comes to how the president is handling Iran, slightly more than a third of respondents, 34%, like what he's doing.
0: Fox's Grinnell Scott. The poll also found 48% of respondents believe the conflict will not result in a peace deal. Tropical storm Bertha is fading out after making a second landfall earlier today near the Texas-Louisiana border.
3: Top winds down to 40 miles per hour, and those winds are occurring out over the Gulf of Mexico. Still, tropical storm warnings in effect for the western parts of Louisiana and the extreme eastern parts of coastal Texas.
0: Fox Weather's Brian Norcross. No deaths or significant damage have been reported since Bertha formed Monday in the Gulf south of the Florida Panhandle. 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
4: LAX 18 storm tracker forecast for tonight. It's a mainly clear sky. Another seasonably cool night. This is really kind of nice. Overnight lows right around 60. Your day tomorrow becomes partly sunny. It'll be a little bit milder, but the humidity remains pretty low. Can't rule out a stray little light shower late in the day. That's a really small chance. High temperatures up into the low 80s. Partly sunny to start the weekend. Saturday, we're in the mid-80s. Humidity begins to creep up just a tad. Then partly sunny with isolated thunderstorms. Sunday, we're in the upper 80s. I'm Chief Meteorologist Bill Mack on Lexington's News Traffic and Weather Station. 97.3 FM, WVLK.
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20: Hello, America. 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Our number, 877-381-3811, 877-381-3811. I just want to wrap up a few more points, then I'd like to move along a little bit. From the New York Post, Trump says Saudi Arabian nuclear deal totally subject to Riyadh joining Abraham Accords, normalizing Israel ties. Now, this is the leverage we had when the president announced about 36 hours ago or so that he was going to go forward with civilian nuclear power for Saudi Arabia. You may recall I mentioned here, and I certainly posted, that we just threw away our leverage for the Abraham Accords. Of course, I oppose them getting any of it. But that said, if you're going to do it, we should at least hold their feet to the fire with the Abraham Accords. And so the New York Post and others are reporting that the president has, in fact, and I did post his post on True Social, circle back and say, look, this is conditioned 100% on them joining the Abraham Accords. And I want to thank the president for doing that. President Trump abruptly announced Thursday, it's about 7:30 this morning or so, he's conditioning a newly agreed nuclear deal with Saudi Arabia on Riyadh, committing to join the Abraham Accords and normalizing relations with Israel. Trump's newly announced prerequisite came one day after Washington and Riyadh finalized a deal in which the U.S. would provide the Saudis with technical know-how for a civilian nuclear program. The civilian nuclear deal, there will be no enrichment of material, he says, being made between the United States, Department of Energy, and Saudi Arabia, which pertains only to non-military use, such as the ones that Iran and UAE and others already have, will be approved, but is totally subject to Saudi Arabia joining the very respected and successful Abraham Accords, the president said on True Social. Saudi Crown Prince Mohammed bin Salman, or MBS, and other leaders of the oil-rich country have long made clear Riyadh won't normalize relations with Israel without the creation of concrete steps towards a Palestinian state. Now, I mean, think about that for a second. To try and control the internal affairs of Israel? Maybe what Israel should do is turn around and say, no, we're not going to support them for the Abraham Accords unless they create a Palestinian state. What do you think of that, Mr. Producer? Wednesday, the Energy Department announced the deal but didn't disclose the text of the pact or make any mention of Trump's condition. President is always the final dealmaker, as you know, White House Press Secretary Karoline Leavitt said in today's briefing. If they don't join the Abraham Accords, the deal is off. But Leavitt said the stipulation should come as no surprise because this is something that the president has mentioned numerous occasions, which is all true. The agreement had been signed by Energy Secretary Chris Wright and the Saudi counterpart, Prince Yabba Dabba. An official statement suggested that Trump fully approved of the deal. But so what? This part about the Abraham Accords was always the case. Rest assured, These agreements uphold the highest standards of nuclear safety and nonproliferation while relying on the world's best nuclear technology and scientists designed right here in the U.S., Secretary Wright said. I'm not worried about any of that. Look, here's the point. And the son of one of these Hamas terrorist founders who left Hamas, left his father, converted to Christianity, and he's out there as a very good voice, I might add. He said, let us not forget that the reason Iran had a nuclear program to begin with, a civilian nuclear program to begin with, is because the United States, we, helped create it for them in the 50s with the Shah. And his point is, we don't know about these monarchies, how long they're there, whether they'll be knocked off and so forth and so on. You know, these are not firmly, these are not firm regimes that are that have a firm hold. I mean, they use police state tactics and so forth, but they could be gone in 10 years, 20 years, 50 years, who knows? And we will have given them sort of the genie out of the box when it comes to nuclear know-how. No, it's no big deal. No, it is a big deal to me. It's a big deal, and not only that, again, more of the Arab countries are going to say, well, we want the deal that Saudi Arabia has. And while we're at it, we want the F-35s that Turkey has. I don't think it's a good idea to arm up these countries. Not with a weapon of mass destruction like nuclear know-how, and not with our best fighter jets, the F-35s. I just don't. And I think I'm right about this. I think it's a mistake. I think the president means well. I mean, you can understand that because the communist Chinese are happy to step in and oblige. But I still think we need to make it clear that we don't accept that either. We don't accept that either. This guy, Hassan Piker, now I'll get to him later. I don't want to ruin the show with this guy yet. We'll deal with him another time in another way, but I don't want to deal with him right now. I want to go to Miranda Devine. And this is something that doesn't fit in nicely to what we're discussing, but it's important. It's very important because it's happening throughout the federal government, throughout our state governments, and that is the capture of our public institutions and the use of these public institutions to advance, in many cases now, the communist ideology. And she says the Smithsonian reeks of communist ideologies that our founding fathers would be ashamed of, and she's right. It's not just the Smithsonian. It seems to be all federal institutions that are involved in public activities. And not only just federal institutions, you see these presidential homes, like Jefferson's home and Monroe's home and some of these other homes, where these leftists, these communists, among others, they secrete themselves into the process and they take them over. She writes, if you wondered how communism has grabbed a foothold in the United States, of all places, look no further than the Smithsonian Institution. The world's largest and most influential museum has been hijacked by Marxist ideology to teach self-loathing, anti-American, woke propaganda to its 20 million annual visitors plus 20 million students a year. The Smithsonian teaches that politeness, punctuality, objectivity, and hard work is white supremacy, and that Mickey Mouse is a form of blackface, while devoting not one major exhibit to George Washington or any of the founding fathers. This is sick, sick, and sick. It does teach that Benjamin Franklin was a vile slave owner who owed his discoveries to his slaves, and that Christopher Columbus was a psychopathic killer and a racist that lived on stolen land. Meanwhile, it celebrates transgenderism, bondage, sadomasochism, and various sexually explicit exhibits. It says illegal migrants deserve the right to vote. This is your Smithsonian Museum system. During the Black Lives Matter riots in 2020, the Smithsonian's woke secretary, Lonnie Bunch, sent curators onto the streets to collect trash left behind by arsonists, vandals, looters, and useful idiots as historical artifacts that need to be collected and saved for posterity, according to the Heritage Foundation, which has been chronicling the downfall of the once great 179-year-old institution. This is horrible. Yep. Generations of American children have been brought up to revere the Smithsonian. Yet, it abuses its $1.3 billion annual budget, 62% from the taxpayer, to persuade impressionable minds that everything about America is irredeemably racist and evil and must be dismantled. That's communism. Absolutely. And the supercilious congressional testimony this week of Smithsonian boss Arthea Hartig shows that she has no intention of changing anything. A California transplant who once described herself as a propped up by the cushions of whiteness and the pillows of the bourgeoisie. See, this is American Marxism. Has described history as a prime tool of social justice and noted how we work to reframe the traditional celebratory narrative of U.S. history for visitors. Grilled by Texas Republican Representative Brandon Gill, this guy is great, superstar. She dripped with arrogance, defiance, and elitist contempt. To Mickey Mouse racist. Is Mickey Mouse racist? Gill asked her. Mickey Mouse is not racist, she replied. According to one of your exhibits, Mickey Mouse represents vestiges of longstanding traditions of blackface ministries. Would you describe that as racist? Gill asked. Harding then launched into a waffling mini-dissertation of Mickey's historical trajectory to avoid the question before Gill forced her into admitting she believes that the beloved mouse is, quote, rooted in minstrel and with certain obvious racial overtones. What is she talking about, Mr. Producer? This is sick. And there was a lot more. It's important to be polite, Gill asked her. Yes, sir. Well, your organization references politeness as a defining characteristic of white supremacy culture. Ma'am, are you a white supremacist? No, sir, she said, snootily, as if his question was absurd, when it is her museum that she has turned into an expensive laughingstock. Would you say that the goal of history is to be objective, Gill asked? Hartwig waffled about many goals of history, quote-unquote. Gill then quoted from a white supremacy document your organization has promoted for years under your leadership that references objectivity as a defining characteristic of white supremacy culture. Harding tried to feign ignorance about the document, despite the fact that the Smithsonian has adopted and promoted the Mass Action Toolkit. That's what it's called, the Mass Action Toolkit, in staff development and educational material since the start of her tenure in 2019. The screed was developed by a left-wing activist coalition, Museums as Sites for Social Action, that is dedicated to using museums as platforms for social justice, anti-racism, and equity, and funded by the DEI-obsessed Andrew W. Mellon Foundation. All right, this is... You know who Andrew Mellon was? Andrew Mellon was a Republican, an ardent conservative. He was the Treasury Secretary under President Coolidge, Calvin Coolidge. And Andrew Mellon supported Republican candidates for president, Republican candidates for the Senate and the House. Andrew Mellon obviously made an enormous sum of money. And so he sets up the Andrew Mellon Foundation. I talked about this the other day, didn't I, Rich? The Andrew Mellon Foundation, like the Rockefeller Foundation, like the Ford Foundation, like the MacArthur Foundation, like the Pew Foundation. None of them were leftists. Ford was an anti-Semite, but none of them were leftists. And every one of them

parishioners are just fantastic. 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We've spent several days with the Higgy family. 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It's a war zone. These people need your help. Jack Smith, this rogue prosecutor they dragged out from The Hague, the prior regime, the Injustice Department. What they did to Donald Trump was disgusting, and so many other people, but mainly him. Jack Smith's double downs against the GOP accusations. He lied under oath. Okay, let's see how this plays out. Fox News. Former special counsel Jack Smith is maintaining his innocence after House Judiciary Committee Chairman Jim Jordan, and you heard him on this program last Friday, referred Smith to the Department of Justice for potential criminal charges, and he mentioned then, in response to me, that that's what they plan to do. Jordan accused Smith of lying while under oath during a deposition before his House GOP-led panel in December 2025. But Smith's lawyers rejected the referrals meritless in a letter to Jordan and Acting Attorney General Todd Blanche Wednesday night. Couple things here. What would you expect from his lawyers? That's number one. Number two, Todd Blanche should be confirmed as Attorney General. Todd Blanche has been a superb acting Attorney General and Deputy Attorney General. He's a great lawyer. He's honorable. He's honest. And the Republicans especially should put their politics back in their wallet, back in their purse, and get this man confirmed. I've come to know him. I mean, I don't socialize with him or anything like that, but my wife and I have come to know him, and he is fantastic. Todd Blanche. Now, the

0: Attorneys for Smith wrote, Mr. Smith agreed to testify before the House Judiciary Committee, fully cognizant of the risk that President Trump's Justice Department would try to find something in his testimony to serve as the basis for a criminal charge. Well, that's an interesting comment. So if he knew or believed for sure that this was going to take place, then why did he allegedly lie under oath? This risk existed not because Mr. Smith would make a false statement, but because President Trump has repeatedly ordered that Mr. Smith be prosecuted and jailed. When did he order that? That is not the rule of law, and it contravenes the principles that are critical to the vitality of our democracy. You know, the irony of the lawyer for a guy that stomped all over our Constitution, for a guy that used every disgusting prosecutorial trick in the drawer, for a guy who overreached every single time, to hear this from his lawyer is precious, isn't it? Absolutely precious. Smith was tapped to investigate. Yeah, we know that. Jordan's letter to Blanche Wednesday night, first reported by Fox News Digital, argued that responses provided by Mr. Smith gave the impression that neither Mr. Smith nor his team had access to the content of members' privileged text messages. I remember hearing this testimony, and I could have sworn he said that he never saw them. And yet we now know he did. As Jordan's letter says, we now know this to be false. Excuse me, cholera. The referral comes after Smith faced mounting scrutiny from Republicans over allegedly weaponizing DOJ and violating constitutional privacy protections. Yeah, they leak like sieves in there. And Chuck Grassley, the chairman of the Senate Judiciary Committee, released documents last week showing that Smith's team read the text messages of 44 members of Congress from both parties and White House staff during its investigation. That is a clear violation of the Constitution and separation of powers. Targeted lawmakers included Jordan and Grassley, in addition to the late Senator Lindsey Graham. I can tell you from speaking to Lindsey about this, this infuriated him. You know what? I miss Lindsey now. Right now. Don't you miss him, Rick? You really, really miss the guy. Senator Susan Collins, House Majority Leader Steve Scalise, and even Senator Cory Booker, who's such a schlub he doesn't care because of partisan politics. Now, when Smith was asked by congressional investigators if he examined the contents of lawmakers' text messages during his probe, he said, no, I remember that. It was an emphatic no. He told the House Judiciary Committee his team only saw telephone toll records. But Smith's attorneys charged that he was not being questioned about text messages during the portion of the deposition the Republicans are pointing to, so the criminal referral was made because he did not proactively disclose information that was not responsive to a question asked. That's baloney. But we'll see how it pans out. During his testimony, Smith, they said, provided a truthful response. Now, what if his lawyer said, Smith's a lying dirtbag? Wouldn't that be weird, Mr. Producer? And it goes on. And you know how it goes on. They deny everything. And it needs to be put to the test. I hope justice takes it very, very seriously. And this would wind up in the public integrity section of the criminal division, I suppose. And, of course, higher-ups would have to look at it as well. For decades, Americans have been holding physical gold in retirement accounts. That is, Americans who have diversified and have done this as a hedge against inflation, against geopolitical turmoil, against long-term store of value. They hold it as a long-term store of value. But what do you really own? And how is it positioned today? I think that's an important question for those of you who have gold and silver and other precious metals. Now, if you own gold, silver, or platinum within a retirement account or held privately, wouldn't you like to know its current market value? That is, should it be in the kind of form that it's in right now? 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

0: He may have to leave the Democrat Party and perhaps run as an independent or Republican. I will support him. No, I don't agree with him on everything, but he's a very courageous man. And I agree with him on some very, very important issues, and we need to have people like this. We just do. When I was a young man, we grew up with people like this, Democrats and independents, but not anymore. He's a rarity. A rarity. He's on Fox News yesterday. He's talking about Mondani. Hat tip Breitbart, cut 26, go.
1: And now he also said that Netanyahu is not welcome in New York. You know, and you can't say that any more than I could say, Mayor, you're not welcome in Pennsylvania. So sit down. You know you're a clown, and you are just going to pander to the fringe, and that's part of your base. And I know you're angry at Netanyahu because he killed a lot of people you admire, whether like at Sinwar or Nasrallah or El Khomeini in Iran.
0: I love this guy. I have to be honest with you. He's something else. He's something else. That is like perfect. Hassan Piker, ladies and gentlemen, if it is possible to deport him, we should. He may have been born here under the birthright citizenship, which would make it impossible. But if we can denaturalize him and kick his ass out, depending if that's the course that his parents took for him, we must and we should. Hassan Piker makes AOC his 2028 pick for president, says it's not even a close question. Interesting. I'm surprised he didn't choose, you know, some violent terrorist. But she's bad enough. So we have Hassan Piker selected AOC over a slate of prominent Democrats as his preferred 2028 presidential candidate on Wednesday. Now, I want every Republican, every independent, and every rational Democrat to hear that this guy who supports these terror-supporting groups and individuals, this guy who said we deserve 9/11, this guy backs AOC. And yes, you can be defined by the company you keep. And she keeps some pretty bad company. When asked to choose between AOC and Ro Khanman as his preferred candidate, Piker immediately selected the New York congresswoman. AOC, it's not even a question, Piker told Zedio interview with Mehdi Hassan. Mehdi Hassan is another lowlife, an Islamist lowlife who embraces the terror operations going on. That's right. Piker made the choice at the end of a rapid-fire exercise that began with California Governor Gavin Newsom, former Chicago Mayor Rahm Emanuel. The list later included former Transportation Secretary Peter Buttigieg, former Vice President Kamala Harris, John Ossoff, Illinois, and you know the whole list of morons. AOC is, out of all the people that you mentioned, Piker said, AOC is the only one that I would like. Well, if that's who Piker liked, remember this guy. Remember this thug, this fraud, this slug. His support of Mao Zedong, remember? Who killed 60 million people, starved so many of them to death. And he wore his Mao uniform. Remember that? But talking to the Democrats of some college campus, and he gets a standing ovation from the clapping seals. Piker argued AOC could overcome those barriers by campaigning with conviction, reaching voters who don't regularly participate in elections. Oh, you mean like citizens in Pakistan and in Gaza? As long as you have moral conviction. Moral conviction. I don't know, did Mao have moral conviction when he slaughtered 60 million people? As long as you can actually create a unique coalition and activate low-propensity voters, which I think AOC has the capacity to do, would be a fantastic left candidate. These aren't left candidates. These are communists. I remember when I was calling AOC and Bernie the Red Sanders Marxists. Remember how offended she got, Mr. Producer? They're out there calling us Marxists. They're out calling us Marxists. That was aimed at me, of course, because back then nobody called these people Marxists except me. Marxists. They're calling us Marxists and communists. Oh, and they think they're going to cause people to shy away from us. Oh, wait a minute. Mr. Producer finally got a response from the Democratic Socialists of America to our multiple inquiries for any of them to come on the show, right, Mr. Producer? Any of them. And here's what they wrote back to Mr. Producer. Hi, Richard. Thanks for reaching out. No one is available for this interview, but we thank you for the invitation. Nobody ever is available for an interview with Mark Levin, the Democratic Socialists of America, because I know who they are. I know how to unravel them. I know how to challenge them, and they are cowards. And the word's gone out among the Islamists and the Marxists. The word's gone out from Bernie Sanders to AOC. The word's gone out. Unfortunately, I'm not interested in podcasters. I'm interested in these people right here. I'll be right back.
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